0: instruments and the voice and all that. So really, that's a skill too, trying to figure out how you mesh all those sounds and voices and beats together.
1: Yes, I'm trying to be original. I wish I had the gift to be able to play an instrument or have the vocals, but like you said, the vocals really count in the song. You need to have that right sound, that sound of voice, to really put that soul or that feel into it. Mm-hmm. And I know I made a couple songs with my voice. It sounds good. But with the music I like, I want you to actually feel the voice, feel the beat. I want you to feel everything, because music is what gets me through life.
0: Yeah, I think it gets a lot of people through. It's gotten me through a lot of tough times too. Nothing like what you've experienced, but I definitely feel like music is the calming force in life. When life is too much, music is the outlet.
1: Exactly.
0: Yeah. So if you don't mind, let's go ahead and play Ooh Rah Through the Fire too, and let people hear that one as well. And our executive director is on tonight, and he's really enjoyed both songs so far. He said they were fire.
1: Thank you.
0: All right. So we're going to play Ooh Rah Through the Fire. Here we go.

0: That's awesome. I think that's exactly the right voice and the right like combination of beats and instruments, and like it really hits home. You listen to the words and you're just moved. Oh, sorry. We got you muted. Hold on. Let's see. Let's unmute you real quick. I don't know if I can unmute your mic. Can you unmute on your side? Because I'm not able to for some reason. There we go.
1: Hello?
0: There we
1: Okay.
0: go. Sorry. We had you muted for some reason. I don't know what happened. But yeah, that song really moves me too. It gets me jazzed up. I mean, just hearing all the different lyric in there really just it sets you to a place and of remembrance for a lot of people, I'm sure.
1: Thank you. Thank you. With that one, I try to get some military instruments in there too, and mix that with the West Coast bounce. Like I said, I like to mix different instruments and different sounds and see what I can come up with.
0: Definitely very creative, and a really good mix. You
1: Thank
0: know,
1: you.
0: yeah, I love the combination of all the instruments together, and then the lyrics are spot on. I mean, they really resonate with somebody with, you know, has served or been in a combat situation or just been in you know, any particular role in the service. You remember or hear those things, and it's just something that I think just music brings people together, and I think songs like these bring people together and unite and kind of really seal that brotherhood or that brothers in arms esprit de corps that we're all so in need of all the time, even after service. I mean, we need it while we're serving, and then we need it afterward. And then so those songs really help do that too, because it brings back those times of service and those brothers and sisters we served with and that we're missing because, you know, they've retired or they've gone on and or we have. And so those kind of lyrics and those kinds of songs really bring us back to that place where we were happy. A lot of us were. I mean, I don't know that everyone's happy with all their service, but being a part of something bigger than ourselves brings joy. And so
1: Exactly.
0: those songs and that uniting of those perspectives of war and of service really help drive that message home, I think.
1: Thank you. Yeah, I just want to be able to do something for the people, for everybody, and doing this, it's fun. Being able to help inspire people to get their stories across where they can't. So yeah, it's fun. All day, even when I'm at work, lyrics start coming to my head and I just have to write stuff down, or I'm doing research and talking to people about different stories. And like I told you, I'm working on an album, a military mixtape. Basically, want to go through different branches and put like three songs that's dedicated to each branch, and then maybe a one or two that's just all just military without, saying any kind of special things for any branches.
0: Yeah, I love that. And I was going to bring that up, so I'm glad that you did. But I think that's a really nice way to honor service is those songs do that. They honor service. And thank you for doing that because I feel like everybody that hears those is going to be drawn back into those moments when they felt needed and wanted in the service, like they were part of something, this big machine that operates and does these missions. And so these songs really solidify that, I think.
1: Thank you.
0: So you wrote one for me too, because I was just asking, and then you were like, well, give me some words, give me some things. And I was like, gosh, I don't know where to start. So it took me a little while to really, you know, put pen to paper and like think of some of the things I'd heard. And then I'm like, well, you know, I don't think I really gave him very much. I'm like, I don't know what I've given you to go on. So I was really surprised when you and it had so much in it, and you know, you just put stuff in there you added some of the words that I had, but then you added more. And I was really impressed with what you did. And it was a surprise because it's a little bit different than these three songs in the way it sounds and the way it comes across. So do you want to talk about that and then we'll play it?
1: Okay. Yeah. I love music. I grew up on all types of music. And I try at least once every week or two to play with different genres and see how that would sound.
0: Yeah.
1: Right now I'm in love with the 1950s soul mixed with a little bit of Southern rap. I like the feeling. I love soul music.
0: Yeah.
1: So that's where it started there. And then with the list you gave me, sometimes it only takes a couple words. Some of my songs come from memes off Facebook and just stuff started popping in my head and I just start writing and start writing. But it just takes a couple words sometimes and I'm like, okay, I know where I'm going with this. Then yeah. I do some research or call in some people. I'm like, okay, does this make sense? And I was thinking about you, Women in the Army.
0: Thank you.
1: And the title of your show, I'm like, hold on, this is like perfect. I know exactly what I'm doing. And then since you gave me that list the whole weekend, I've been writing stuff down, doing research, and been stuck on it.
0: Yeah, you were busy. You got it done fast. And I was like, good grief, that was quick. I wish I was that talented.
1: Sometimes it does quick. Sometimes with this one, I took a lot of stuff from my archives. I've been doing, since I've been making music for about 2 years, I got stuff that I wrote that's missing something. Mm-hmm. And when I thought of that, I'm like, grab this piece from there, grab this there, rewrite this here. I'm like, I know exactly what I'm doing.
0: That's awesome. Well, let's go ahead and play it. And it's Topaz King, Tracer Rounds. Here we go.

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3: And welcome back to MBR on the Tracer Rounds show. And with us is Topaz King, and that was his new song, Tracer Rounds. So I had just asked him about an Army song because he did the Devil Dog Salute. And so I was like, well, is there an Army one too? Like, we can't be left out. So he created this song over the weekend. So I was like, wow. And, you know, the funny thing about that song is as a kid, I played saxophone. So hearing the saxophone in the song is really cool to me because I love the saxophone. And it sounds like it's a baritone saxophone. If I'm guessing right, it sounds like a baritone. And I played it for a while too, and I loved it.
4: Thank you. Yes, I'm in love with the saxophone too. One of my albums is called Blue Notes. I just went through a bad relationship, and so the saxophone, blues, really helped me get through it. So I started making my own blues, and I started throwing the saxophone in. Most of my new songs has a saxophone in it somewhere.
3: The saxophone is very versatile, and it's very jazzy, and it also can hit some really important key notes too. That's why I always loved it.
4: Yes.
3: The saxophone is a very expressive instrument, in my opinion. It's very versatile and very expressive. So I think it was very expressive in that song, and I loved it. So I was going to ask you something, and my brain just stopped. So if somebody wanted to reach out to you, is the best way on your YouTube, or is it somewhere else? I have your YouTube there.
4: That work there. You can email me at, you have my email, my Gmail. Roy, you can put it in there for them.
3: Okay.
4: Roy Sosna 1 at Gmail. And yeah, give me stories, stuff that you would like me to write about, and I'll see what I can do. And even throw in some genres that you'd like to hear.
3: How did you choose that voice? I'm curious. It's pretty soulful.
4: Yes. I had it for one of my other songs that I made. And yeah, I fell in love with that soulful voice.
3: Yeah, it's good.
4: And with that song, I needed a song that will match what's going on there, you know? Mm-hmm. So I needed that soulful voice for it.
3: I listened to a couple of your other songs, and one of them is Clock on the Corner.
4: Yes.
3: Clock on the Corner. I liked one of the lyrics in there. I think it's from this song, if I'm not mistaken, but it says, I'm not an ATM dummy.
4: Yes.
3: So tell us about that song. Tell us a little bit about it. I don't have it to play tonight, but I really liked the lyrics in that song. And I was like, you know, that's really on point. Like, he's really telling somebody something because, you know, there's so many people in life that want to take advantage. They don't want to do anything to earn anything. They just want stuff handed to them.
4: And I think that one's I'm Not Your Sugar Daddy.
3: Oh, Sugar Daddy. Okay, yeah, that's it. That's it. Yeah, you're right. Yeah. Sorry. I like Clock on the Corner, too, by the way. But
4: yes.
3: I had them mixed up. But so tell us about Sugar Daddy, because I think it's very on point.
4: I live in Vegas, and I see so many of them that's always hitting me up or hitting my friends up. And I wanted to, I don't know if anybody knows who Sugar Free is.
3: I don't think so.
4: But he's a rapper, a pimp rapper. So he's one of my main inspirations. He's funny. And yeah, it's just, a lot of these songs are stories about people I either happened to me or it happens to my friends. And I'm like, okay, I embody them. I just start writing it down. And just having fun.
3: Yeah. You said that you, that's what I was going to ask you. And now I remembered. You said that you did sing on a couple of them. What ones did you sing on?
4: Well, there's some that I use my voice on there. I haven't released any of them yet. Okay. But those voices are usually when I do my 1950s doo-wop, because I love the nostalgia.
3: Yeah.
4: And my voice sounds right for it. Or when I do my old school funk, my voice seems to be fitting. I have a couple rap songs with my voice on it. It's on my PIMP one. It's one of the last songs on the album.
3: I'll have to check it out.
4: It's a rap song. With the voices, it has to be the right song, or it won't sound right to me.
3: Right.
4: Because I know I don't got the vocals for some of these songs. I want you to actually feel it.
3: Right. And the voices you've chosen, I think you feel the lyrics and you feel the vibe that you're trying to portray in the song. So I think you've chosen well when it comes to that. So, you know, I don't know your story, and you certainly don't have to tell us, but what advice would you give somebody that has been kind of walking in the same path that you're walking in? What advice would you give them to try to get to a good place themselves? Because, you know, like you said, you're in a good place now that you've kind of come out of some of this homelessness and this other things that were kind of dragging you down. What advice would you give somebody else that's walking in your shoes, or what advice would you give your younger self, if you, knowing what you know now?
4: Well, I'd say, you know, I wouldn't change anything that happened to me, because whatever happened to me shaped me.
3: Yeah.
4: But I would tell people, you know, who wants to get clean and get away from there, that you need to get away from everything. It's not just the drug. It's the people, places, things, the things that you do when you were using, because it all leads back. For an addict, you have to quit for yourself. You can't quit for somebody else, because that won't work. Because when that person's gone, you're going to relapse, and you're going to relapse hard.
3: Yeah.
4: You have to do it for yourself. And there's hope. We do recover.
3: And you,

0: him because I didn't want him to use. And then once I stopped using, we started talking more and more. And he has a family and stuff. So we talked here and there. My biggest family is my best friend Rooster, the one I was talking about earlier. He passed away. Aww. So I adopted his mom, his adopted mom. So now she's my adopted mom. So I go out with her for my 12 years sobriety, for holidays. We hang out. We go on hikes. I try to do what he would do if he was still here.
1: Yeah.
0: So that's my family and my girlfriend, Ashley. Hi, Ashley.
1: Well, that's really cool. I love that you've embraced family that's maybe not blood family, but family that's around you that needs as much support as you do. I mean, a mom that's lost a son obviously needs support, and it's nice to have somebody to, you know, pal around with and to, you know, be kind of a mom or at least a mentor too. So, you know, you're doing her a favor while she's doing you one too. So I think that's great, you know, that you're able to connect that way.
0: And the barbecue, they're all family to me. Everybody there. That's how I like doing it. Go there with the barbecue. We play dominoes. We talk like we're family. Whenever I could help them, I help them. They came and actually celebrated my girl's birthday because my girlfriend came, and they went out and panhandled, got money for some hostess cakes and made a cake for them and wished her a happy birthday. So
1: that's nice. Oh, goodness. So what's next for you? Because you said that you're currently working and you're a vet tech currently.
0: Not a tech yet, but an assistant.
1: Assistant. Okay. And so is it in your plan to become a tech, or what's in it for you next? I mean, what's your next chapter? You've started off strong, so I'm curious to see what's next for you.
0: I'm just planning on making more music for different fields. I'm working on veterinary music.
1: Oh, nice.
0: Something with medical terms that, you know, the vet techs can listen to, and just trying to make it and make different music to inspire different people. And maybe one day vet tech, but I'm happy where I'm at right now.
1: Yeah.
0: I'm getting kind of old. I'm 43, so it's getting hard to bend over and do a whole bunch of stuff like I used to. But I'm just hoping to make more music and inspire more people.
1: Have you been invited to do anything with your music? Have you been showcased anywhere? Have you been played on any other radio station? Because we do play your music.
0: I've performed a couple times at Money Over Everything Entertainment, some of their shows. I did my Halloween album. I did a couple songs on there. I did a live show, which is different because it's not my vocals, but it worked.
1: Yeah.
0: And I've sold a couple songs. Well, I sold a song to a vendor about one of their raps and stuff. So I made a song for them.
1: Oh, nice.
0: So that was fun. But usually just making videos, doing some. I'm probably going to do some holiday shows. My goal eventually is going to try to get a live band to play the instruments in my blues album.
1: Okay.
0: To do more humanized, because since it's like the opposite of rap. Rap is real vocals, fake beats. I want real instruments, and I'll be like the showman, you know, but trying to humanize it a little more.
1: Yeah. Well, that's awesome. So we have about 5 minutes left, and I know I've asked you, you know, what you'd tell your younger self if you were to give advice from where you are now. And I know you've told the audience that people that have challenges can overcome them because you overcame yours. So is there any final words beyond those that you'd like to put out to to family or to those that you're serving the meals to, or anybody that just words of advice or just anything you'd like to just say before we get off the air?

0: Don't give up on them. Don't give on, up on yourself. You got to push forward. That's for everybody, for all the vets that are homeless that I feed. There is hope. One day you'll realize it and look back, the family members, it's, don't give up on them.
1: Yeah.
0: Maybe not keep them too close, but don't give up on them.
1: So from that perspective, you said that you didn't get close to your brother because you didn't want him to use. So yeah. is it your advice to, well, I mean, from the perspective of the family, for the addict or the person using, is for the family to give a little tough love and say, if you're in this space, we can't have you around us until you find your way through this or out of this. Is that good advice? Would you recommend that families do that? I mean, is that the way it should go?
0: It's different for everybody. My parents did the tough love and they kicked me out at a young age. It didn't really help me until I was ready.
1: Yeah.
0: And it made me think no one wanted me.
1: Oh.
0: So it's kind of,
1: it's a double-edged sword. It's a balance.
0: Yeah.
1: Because I think tough love is good, but then I think there's such a thing as you have to still love the person and find a way to support the person, but not what they're doing.
0: Yeah. Show them that you still care, but I'll still be here for you, but you can't stay here if you're using.
1: Yeah.
0: I'll buy you food, but I won't give you money. And
1: that's
0: just
1: good advice.
0: And you know, when you're ready, I'll take you to rehab. I know a lot of people don't like rehab. I didn't like rehab. I didn't think that I needed it when I did, but they got the resources. You at least use it for the resources. Use it as a vacation.
1: Right?
0: Use the resources. They got the good resources to put you in the right direction.
1: That's good advice, you know, because people, families, our friends don't know what to do with someone that's struggling with either, you know, drugs or alcohol or some other type of vice, and they're not sure the best way to support them without enabling. And the other part of that too is you can't make someone want to, I mean, you can't force someone to get better. They have to want to get better. I mean, you can offer all the resources in the world, but if that person doesn't want to be better, they're not going to be better.
0: Exactly. They're going to have to hit their rock bottom, whatever their rock bottom may be. They have to do it for themselves or it's not going to work.
1: Right. No, I totally agree with that. So it's a really tough place. And, you know, your parents, I'm sure they struggled real hard with trying to figure out what the balance was. And it sounds like they didn't quite pick the right balance. But it sounds like you found it eventually and you knew that you were loved and cared about and that you mattered. And that's the beauty of that, that you came out on the other side and you can look back and go, yeah, that wasn't a good chapter in my life, but I learned a lot.
0: Yes. Use that pain to gain.
1: Well, I want to thank you so much for coming on the show tonight, because I had to have you on after I heard that song. That song just resonated with me, and I'm going to be looking forward to seeing what else you're going to be doing, because it sounds to me like you've got a really good head on your shoulders and you're going to really go places and do things. And I'm really very proud of the progress you've made and the life you've chosen for yourself.
0: I appreciate it.
1: Absolutely. Well, this is Teresa Round signing off.
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5: 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Welcome to the show tonight, y'all. Hey, tonight I got a show for people who've been looking in the mirror, looked in the mirror with themselves and said, hey, I know I'm capable of more. Maybe life will knock you down. Maybe you lost a job, depression hit, or you just simply wake up and just say, hey, I'm surviving, but no longer living. The good news is you're not finished. No pretending, no faking, not becoming someone else, but becoming the person God has called you to be. Tonight, we're talking about how to reinvent your life. Again, thank y'all for joining Man Talk 133, where men unite. 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Yo, YouTube, Facebook, Us Talking, Instagram, at Man Talk 133. Everything at Man Talk 133, Pandora, iHeart, and all the other platforms that I'm on. So check it out. 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If you want to check out what I got going on, y'all. Anyway, so look, let's get into it tonight, y'all. So this is something that is really plague a lot of people, right? Most people never reinvent themselves. You know why? Because they're familiar. They stay because they're comfortable. They're afraid. They're surrounded by negative people. They're addicted to routine, right? You ever seen somebody that they just, no matter what, they do the same thing every day? And whether it's on a job or wherever they are, if they're not making enough money, since it's comfortable, since it's, you know, the place where I think I'm just comfortable. I don't have to really, really push myself to do more, right? These are some of the people I'm talking about. They're just addicted to routine. And tonight we're going to try to get into how we can help them reinvent their lives. So now, according to the American Psychological Association, fear of failure and fear of uncertainty are among the biggest barriers to a major life change. Fear keeps a lot of people stuck in places. Fear. Some will rather just live in the pain that they're in than risk discomfort they don't know. So if it's painful and they're comfortable with being in this place, let's say, we're not going to use relationships because some people, you know, use relationships, you know, abusive relationships. We're not going to use that, right? That example. We're going to use, say, for example, if they're in a job and they're not making enough money. They'd rather stay there because they know they're going to get off at a certain time every day. They know they're going to get this paid this a certain amount every week. All this stuff they know is this far from the house. And instead of them stepping out into something to help them grow and make them a little bit of discomfort, they can stay right where they are, right? For example, take this out. Moses, 40 years as a prince, 40 years living, 40 years hiding. Then at 80, God reinvented his life. Your age isn't your limitation. Your mindset is. If you put in your mind that you're going to do something, you're going to do it. If you have the will to live, people have had cancer and sicknesses, health issues that actually would take most people out. But they have the mindset that, you know what? I'm going to make it through this. Your age, no matter how old you are, if people got the mindset that they're going to do something, they do it, right? Have you ever stayed somewhere too long? Have you ever stayed in a place too long? A job, a church, whatever, a position. Have you ever stayed in a place too long and why? Right. Okay. Me, when I was, I give you an example of me. I stayed at a company. It was a dump truck company. I stayed there too long. I knew that if it rained, I wouldn't work. I knew if it was cold, I didn't work. But I got comfortable with staying at home. You know, hey, I know I'm gonna be off the day, it's cold. And I got comfortable in that. And I had to shift and reinvent my life to do some other things, right? So you cannot change what you refuse to examine. Ask yourself, what am I good at? What drains me? What inspires me? What discourages me? Where am I wasting time? A lot of people waste time on a lot of things that they really don't want to do because I think you'd be good at, let's just say, you'd be good at cooking, but you don't like cooking, you know? But since somebody else told you to do it, you're wasting time. You know what I mean? What drains you? You know, you get up in the morning, you just roll over in the bed and be like, Lord, I do not want to go to this job. I do not want to go into this building today. That means it's draining you. And you need to shift something around so God can do something different in your life. So you can look at different opportunities, right? Five areas to focus on. One is faith. Now, faith could be, you know, some people, you know, the Bible says, you know, talks about faith. You know, now faith is the substance of things hoped for, the evidence of things not seen, right? But some people's faith is like their church, like what denomination. Some I've heard of it, you know, I believe by in faith, you know, my faith is in Jesus Christ or whatever the case is sometimes. I've heard that said that way, right? Health, relationships, finances, purpose. Now, let me go back to relationships, because when I say relationships, it's not necessarily meaning that, you know, you're like if you're married or if you engaged or if you're dating. Relationships could mean business relationships. You know what I mean? Like you're in relationships with certain business people and you got to maintain, that'll be an area to focus on. You got to maintain that relationship. You got to maintain your health. You got to maintain your finances. You got to have a purpose and know what your purpose is and maintain it. Stay driven. Stay purpose driven. Stay purpose driven no matter what. Stay purpose driven. Stay on your purpose, right? So if you would have to rate yourself from 1 to 10, where are you weakest at? In the ones I just listed, where are you weak at? In faith, 1 to 10, where would you rate yourself? Health, 1 to 10, because that's important too, because without health, you might be in trouble. You know what I'm saying? Your body might shut down on you. You won't have to worry about the relationship, finances, or purpose, or nothing else, right? So where do you rate yourself? Health-wise, relationship-wise, finances, purpose, 1 to 10, where do you rate yourself? You know, where are you weakest? Where are you the weakest at? That's the starting point, y'all. You gotta understand where you are. You focus on these five areas. You gotta figure out where you are. It's just like this, right? It's like starting a race and don't know what's your starting point. You don't know the starting point. You definitely ain't gonna know the ending point. So you got to know where your starting point, where do you start from? Everybody know where they need to start from. Some people, you know, their finances are good, but their health is bad. Some of them, their relationship is good, but their money is bad. Some of them purpose is there. They ain't got no money, relationship, or health, or none of that. So you got to know what your starting point is, right? So this is one of the hardest things to do. Letting go of your old identity. You gotta let go of your old identity. And one of the hardest things for people to do is stop introducing themselves by their past. I'm broke. I'm addicted. I failed. That's not who you are. Let's be clear on this. That's not who you are, right? That's something that you experienced in life and it doesn't define you. Those are some things, again, you experience in life that, and it doesn't define who you are. Yeah, well, cool. Everybody failed. I failed. You know, I failed before. Surprise, I failed before. I've been broke before. Surprise. Yeah, I've been, yeah. I was addicted to something before. Yes. So the people listening, you are not in this thing alone, right? You got to understand that this is just something that you experienced in life. Everybody going to experience something in life. So these may be some of the things you experience. You are not alone, right? So think about this from the biblical perspective, right? You got to let go of your old identity so God could do something new, right? Saul became Paul. Simon became Peter. Abram became Abraham. Jacob became Israel. And check this out. Check this out. God often changed the name before changing the future. So you gotta be like, hey, I know I messed up. That's a fact. I know I did. I know I messed up. You know, I know some things I did that was wrong, that I messed up. I know I did. But that does not define who I am. I got to start changing the way that I look at myself. And God changes. He changed their names before changing what they were actually called to be. So you got to start doing that. You got to change. Stop calling yourself broke and addicted and poor and all these things that we call ourselves. You're not that. What labels have you accepted from people? What labels have you allowed people to put on you? Crazy. They crazy. They crazy. And you laugh at it. How many labels have we allowed people to put on us? You know what I'm saying? Like, hey, you know, like, hey, too holy is one of them. Hey, too holy for me. I can't, they too holy, holy, holy. I can't even be around them. They just holy. Holy and sanctified. I can't be around them. They too holy. I ain't gonna lie. Being too holy is a good labor to have. That means you spending time with the Lord, right? So that's a good labor to have. But I'm just saying, how many bad labels have we allowed people to put on us that we gladly accept and laugh it off? You know what I mean? Now, before we go to break, we're going to jump into this for a few minutes, right? You got to change the circle. You have to change the people that you're around. It's no question about it. Check this out. Jim Rohn. I think I've said his name right. Jim Rohn. Rohn. Was an American entrepreneur, author, and motivational speaker. This is what he said. You are the average of the five people you spend the most time with. Now think about that. You are the average of the five people you spend most time with. If you spend time with broke people, five broke people, more than likely you're gonna be broke too. If you spend most of your time five people and they drink, more than likely you're gonna be a drinker too. Yes. That's what he said. And I believe it because I know that if you're around somebody that if you're not a cursor, you know, huge profanity and you're around people for a long time, you can adapt some of that. So we got to be careful about who we around, y'all. And I'm going to get right back into this after the break.
6: Stats tell that each day, 22 veterans commit suicide due to PTSD. 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
4: Opinions expressed in this program are those of the speakers and do not necessarily reflect the views or positions of any entities they represent.
5: Welcome back to Man Talk 133 with me and you, Nate. Welcome back to the show, y'all. Tonight we're talking about how to reinvent your life. We went through some things in the first segment, you know, that was, you can go back and listen to. But when we ended the first segment, we were talking about Jim Rohn. He was an American entrepreneur, author, and motivational speaker. And he said that you are, I'm reading it, quote, you are average of the five people you spend the most time with. So who you spending time with? Now, that doesn't always have to be something negative. I mean, it could be, you may spend around your time around smart people, people that's making money if that's what you want to do, people that starting businesses if that's what you want to do, right? So it's not always something that's bad, but you got to check who you are spending your time with. If you're spending around time around bad people, change the circle. Change the circle. Now, if you're a person that's, you know, making around people that's making money and they're starting to get greedy, change your circle. You got to change your circle. And you got to ask yourself, now ask yourself, who stretches me? Are the people around me, do they stretch me? Or am I always doing all the stretching? Who celebrates me? Do I have accomplishments? Who celebrates me? Or am I doing all the celebrating? Some people are just natural encouragers, like, you know, Barnabas in the Bible. He was a natural encourager. But some people are so jealous they can't celebrate with you. If you got jealous folk around you that can't celebrate when something good happens to you, change your circle. Who drains me? Every time something happens, they call me and they drain you for information and they suck you dry and you're just like, man, why every time something happens they call me? I'm tired of people calling me all the time. It's stressful. Like, if that's the case, change your circle. Change your circle. This is one right here that a lot of people do. Who only calls when they need something? All year, everything good. You don't hear nothing from them. But when they need something, I have a flat tire, I need $10 or $20 or whatever they may need. Guess what? Guess who you're going to hear from them? You'll hear from them then. So who only calls when they need something? If you got those people around you that's doing that, you gotta change your circle, right? Statistics show Social support strongly influences resilience, motivation, and long-term success. Sometimes reinvention requires replacing your environment. That's right, you got to move. Sometimes you got to move from around people because they will keep you stuck in a place. You got to move sometime. If you're around people that all they're doing is just draining you all the time and you're the breadwinner for everybody, you got to move. You got to go do something different. For example, Abraham, you know, you had to leave. He had to separate from Lot. Sometimes you got to separate. Sometimes God calls you away before he calls you upward. He cannot take you up if you got people hanging on to your ankles. You trying to go up, and every time you go up, they pull you right back down. You know, telling you negative stuff, and you know that ain't God telling you to do that. I mean, come on now. We've been together for years. We've been doing this for years together. Now you're gonna try to move away. Do you know that when you move like that, I mean, how much it gonna cost you? I mean, you ain't gonna have no friends up there. You ain't gonna just tell them, I'm gonna make new friends. I made y'all friends. Y'all my friends. I can make new friends. You gotta move. You gotta learn new skills. The fastest growing people never stop learning. They never stop educating themselves. No matter how high they get, they never stop educating themselves. They never stop learning. This is how they do it. Books. Now, this is, I would say it's a true statement, but they always use one race when they say this. We want to keep something from black folk put in a book. I say it like this. If you want to hide something from people, put it in the book, because everybody don't like reading. It ain't only black folk that don't like reading. A lot of people don't like reading. If you want to hide something from them, put it in a book. Listen to podcasts. Like this one. Man Talk 133. Man, you make it. Listen to podcasts like this. Whatever it is you're trying to go and grow into, listen to those type of podcasts, right? Get mentors. Put people around you that's going to help you get to the place you need to get to. Don't put people around you that can't help you get nowhere. No matter where you're going, they can't help you. There's no need to have them people around you. No need at all. You're going to waste a lot of time, a lot of energy. They're going to drain you. They're going to suck you dry. And then in the end, you still ain't going to be able to get where you need to get to. Get you some mentors. Take courses. You got to take courses, y'all. You gotta take courses to educate yourself. You got to. You know, I took some courses, and I said this before, and I'm going to say it again. I am a certified business consultant and a certified life coach. I had to take courses to learn different things. I had to. There's no way around it. Start networking. If you're getting into a certain field, career field or business field or whatever, start networking with people in that field. That way, you know, you can start building your Rolodex, so to speak, where people can, you know, you can reach out to people if they got questions. Like if you have questions like, hey, you know, I need to figure out, I got this deal on the table, but I don't really quite know how to land the deal. You know, can you help me, or can I bring you and you partner with me? You know, we, you know, make a little money together. You got to network, y'all. You got to network. Now, this is what it says. Average CEOs reportedly read dozens of books each year. How many have you read? I ain't gonna lie, y'all. Hey, you don't need me to lie. I ain't no big book reader. Now, I mean, I ain't no big book reader, because I don't think I read maybe one. I don't know if I read one this year. I'm gonna be honest with y'all. I'm not a big book reader at all. Successful people invest in learning. You gotta spend some money. I know that YouTube stuff is free, and I know all these other places are free, but you got to spend some money if you want to get in-depth information and knowledge of what you're trying to grow into. You got to. Poor thinking keeps people poor. If all y'all work together and all y'all poor and all y'all just recycling poor information, that poor minds that y'all just keep recycling, y'all could be thinking poor and it's going to keep y'all poor. That's just bottom line. There's no way around it. If you're around rich people and you're thinking rich, you're going to be rich because you're thinking rich. You got a mindset. You're thinking, hey, I'm going to be rich. So this is what I'm going to do right here. Boom, boom, boom, boom, boom, boom, boom. Right. So listen, I'm going to challenge y'all. I'm going to challenge myself. I ain't going to sit here and tell y'all that I'm going to do the things that I'm challenging y'all. So I'm actually challenging myself at the same time. Read one book every month. That's 12 books a year. Imagine how you're going to become if you are trying to get into real estate or real estate investing or, you know, whatever it is you're trying to get into. And you read 12 books in 1 year about it. Imagine how much more informed you're going to be when it comes down to, you know, you, when it comes down to you starting to do real estate on your own, like you learn so much, right? From reading 12 books a year. I can't commit to it. I ain't going to sit here and tell y'all I'm going to commit to that, y'all. I'll try. This is what I'm going to tell y'all like that. I give it a shot. Can't guarantee that I'm going to do it. Reinvent your health. Your energy changes everything. You exercise, drink water, get the right amount of sleep. That's one of the things I got to work on, y'all. Nutrition. I don't eat really bad, but I don't eat really good either because the salads right now is one of them things I don't know. Got to find another healthy way to eat. Manage your stress. Stress management. You got to be able to manage your stress no matter what it is. Life, kids going to stress you. Your husband or wife going to stress you. Work going to stress you. Church going to stress you. Traffic going to stress you. A lot of things going to stress you. You got to be able to manage the stress, y'all. You got to be able to get in the gym or even walk. You ain't necessarily got to go to the gym. You can walk at least 30 minutes outside. It don't cost you nothing to go outside and walk. You know what I mean? And drink water. I ain't talking about 8 ounces in 2 days. I'm talking about I drink probably about 120 ounces of water a day. So drink your water, y'all. Now, studies consistently show regular physical activity improves mood, cognitive function, and long-term health. So as long as you're getting out doing something, you ain't got to be perfect. You just got to be consistent in what you're doing. Your body is the temple of the Holy Spirit. So don't defile it. Don't put alcohol in it. Don't smoke and doing all this wild stuff with your body. Like you got one. You got one. You better take care of it. You got one. Take care of your body. Seriously. You got to do that. You got to reinvent your finances. Most people don't need more money. Most people don't need more money. They need better habits. They need to learn how to manage it better, budget it better. That's what they need. They don't need a whole lot more money because the more money you get, the more you're going to spend it on nonsense. So you don't need more money. You do need more money. But I'm saying, like, most people that have that's making a good amount of money don't need more money. They just need to know how to budget what they have. And that'd be just fine. Think about the folk in the old days, y'all. I mean, think about it. They weren't making nowhere near what we're making. And they made it. Some of them have 10 kids. Like, how in the world y'all feed 10 kids? Good grief. How in the world y'all make 10 kids? You know what I'm saying? But anyway, I digress. You just need better habits. You got to budget better. You got to do, you know what? I'm up against the break. So I'm going to come back and get into reinvent your finances right after the break, y'all.
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5: Welcome back to Man Talk 133, where men unite. Tonight, we're going to reinvent y'all lives tonight. For sure. We're going to reinvent y'all lives. I'm telling you. Before I went to the break, we were talking about most people don't need more money. They need better habits. One of the habits they need is how to budget them bucks. If you don't know how to budget them bucks, you're going to be in trouble. That's a fact. I don't care how much money you got. You ever think about this? People think they just need more. If I just had more money, I could do. Listen, it's been millionaires that didn't know how to budget their money and went broke. Completely broke. So you got to know how to budget, right? You got to learn how to budget your money. You got to know how to save. You got to know how to invest. This is a thing that get a lot of people. You got to stop impulse spending. I've been guilty of it, y'all. Another surprise. I've been guilty of impulse spending, y'all. I mean, I see a pair of shoes. I'm just like, man, I like these. And then I see another pair and I'm like, dang, I like them too. And I'm like, you know what? Dang, I'm going to get both of them. That's what I'm going to do. Impulse spending. We got to stop doing that, y'all. We got to stop doing that. Multiple streams of income. We got to create more ways to make money, y'all. More than just your job. You got to get you some investments. Get your little side hustle, whatever you're doing to try to get other money in, right? So you can set up these things like emergency funds. I ain't saying you can't set it up now, but it'll help you put more into your emergency fund. I think some people say it's about six months or something like that, you should have saved for emergency fund. If you go to a job, and I tell everybody this, I don't care where you go to, if you go to a job, get into their retirement program. You got to. It helps you for retirement. You know, if you feel like this is the job, I'm going to be here forever, get it to the retirement program, y'all, and match what they, if they match it, you ain't going to miss the money anyway. And plus, you're going to get it triggered off on coffee and stuff anyway, so you ain't going to see it. I think it's pre-tax. You get it before, they take it out before you ain't get taxed. You know what I'm saying? So you're not going to miss it. Get into retirement programs that people have. Start investing. Start small. Do not invest in, if people are going to come and tell you, hey, you know what? I got this program. If you give me $1,000, I guarantee you by the end of the year, you're going to have at least $2 million. If you don't take off running the other way, flying the other way, and while you're running away from them, call him a liar on the way while you were running away from him, because it is most definitely a scam. I'm just letting you know that right now. Hey, if you got a talent, something that you're good at, get you a side business. Set you up a side business. You know what I mean? Do something that you're good with your hands. You know, you could start a podcast, a YouTube channel. If you like to talk and you're exciting and people want to look at you, hey, start a channel. Never know where it may grow into. That's what Man Talk did. We, you know, my brother and I, you know, I started this thing and brought him in and brought Marcus in. And, you know, we turned it in, you know, to YouTube. And then it just went from there. And as you know, it's growing where it's growing, you know. And it turned into a clothing line that came out of it, which is, again, Man Talk 133 Apparel. co.com. I'm gonna put the link in here for y'all. Don't worry about it. I got you. Don't worry about it. I got you. Social media income. If you are able to, you know, you ain't got to be articulate. You ain't got to be polished. You don't have to be like, you know, one of the greatest speakers like Les Brown and the other guy I talked about, Jim Rohn. You don't got to be polished like those guys. Just get up there. And if you're consistent, because you're gonna need consistency and discipline in social media, you're definitely gonna need it. And you can potentially create you a side income. Digital products. If you're selling something that's a digital, like an ebook or something like that, Joe, KDP, Amazon, KDP, self-publish, all these different things you can do. Self-publish your own book. You know, KDP, and you know, once you do it up there, you can put it on a whole lot of other different platforms, and Noble and all the different places. I got a book out there, Ministry From My Perspective by Shaw Whitaker. It's all over. Check it out. Real estate. Now, this is one of the things I was in pretty heavy. You know, I had property. So if you get into the market at the right time, whether you're going to get in and flip or you're going to get in and hold, if you get in at the right time, you can hold them. I end up getting in at a good time, but then a bad time, because 2008 hit, you know, the bottom fell out. So you had to get rid of it. If people won't pay in and all, so you had to get rid of it. So that's what I did. Still did pretty good with real estate. Really good with real estate. So look at real estate. Remember in the Bible, talk about the parable of the talents. He gave one, he buried it in the ground. He gave another one this amount, and he gave one of them X amount, and he multiplied it. So God blessed the multiplication, not excuses. The other one went buried in the ground. Like, you know, it's, what's the purpose of that? You're going to bury it in the ground for what? Like, that didn't make sense. You know what I'm saying? Just like, you know, if you're going to invest in something, invest. You know, listen. Okay. If you could find some to invest in where you're making, let's say, 10% on your money, right? Versus somewhere where you're getting less than 1%. You might want to take the money and put it where you're going to get the 10%, as long as it's a safe investment. Because the 1% or less than 1% to hold in a credit union or a bank or whatever is not doing you any good, none whatsoever. They're making money with your money and give you the crumbs off of it. So, yeah, you got to reinvent your mind. Everything begins with your thinking. As a man thinketh in his heart, so is he. Whether it be good or bad. So you got to think. And you got to be thinking all the time. Negative thinking creates negative living. Positive thinking without action changes nothing. So if you're thinking positive, it's basically like faith without works is dead. You got all this faith, but you ain't moving on nothing. So it's basically, it ain't going to change nothing. Just going to be just stuck in this cycle where you're doing nothing. That's it. Faith requires action. I just said that. Faith without works is dead. Period. Ain't no way of getting around it. You can have all the faith in the world, but if you ain't moving forward on nothing, you're going to stay stuck. That's a fact. These are some practical habits, y'all. Morning gratitude. Wake up thankful, grateful, thanking the Lord for another day. You know, hey, because the Bible says, hey, daily loads you with benefits. Don't you want to know what your benefits are? Talk to him. God, what benefits I got today? You say you load me with daily benefits. What is it? I want to know what they are for today. Because I know what happened to me yesterday. I had some crazy favor. Everywhere I went, things happened for me. I mean, I just like, hey, I went in this place. I got, you know, somebody paid for my food. I went in this place and, you know, I thought it was going to be $300 and it ended up being $100 because they had $200 off discount just for me. So, I mean, hey, prayer. You got to get up in the morning and pray. You got to get up and read the Bible or whatever it is going to get you to the place you need to be. You got to sit down and write down these goals. You got to write them down, y'all. Ain't no way of getting around it. You got to take a book. Because I'm going to tell you what happens. You could be riding and you're thinking of something like, dang, that's a great idea. Wow, that's a great idea. That is a great idea. Wow. You think about it. Somebody cut you off and you get mad with them and you forget what the idea was. Or you think about it in the bed. You know what? I get up in the morning. I'm gonna jot this down. As soon as I get up in the morning, I'm going to write this down. And guess what? You forget what it was, or you forget all of it. You remember some of it, but not all of it, right? Affirmations rooted in scripture. Read your affirmations. Limiting negative media. Let me tell y'all something right now. Excuse me, y'all. The news. Lord have mercy. The news right now, y'all, is negative media. I hate to say it. All of them negative media. All of them are negative media right now. Whether you're Democrat or Republican or independent or whatever, a libertarian, whatever you are, all the news outlets right now are negative. So you got to limit that. You got to limit what you, your ear gates and eye gates, right? Because Romans 12:2 says, be ye transformed by the renewing of your mind. You got to renew your mind with positive thinking, positive things. It's no question about it. You have to reinvent your purpose. Purpose answers what? Why am I here? Why? Many people chase money. That may not be what your purpose is. Your purpose may be to help young kids and take a pay cut. As they said, take a haircut on it. You know what I'm saying? If that's what your purpose is and it's fulfilling to you, then forget the money. That's going to come. You know what I mean? You got to know, why am I here? You know, some people chase money. Some other people chase titles. Their whole goal in life is somebody to call them a prophet. Yeah, you know, I'm a prophet so-and-so. Yeah, this is what people chase. Some people chase. I've been working at this job for 30 years and they finally promoted me to supervisor. That's what they chase. But fulfillment comes from purpose. If you know what your purpose is, that's where you're going to be fulfilled. You're going to really be like, man, like, dude, I can do this for free. They ain't even really got to pay me to do this. You know what I mean? So that's when you know it's your purpose, right? If money wasn't an issue, what would you spend your life doing? If you didn't have to worry about money at all in life, what would you spend your life doing? I don't know. I mean, that's a good question because you got to think about it. I don't know. Would you spend your life mentoring, serving, building, giving? You know, what would be your kingdom impact? or you just gonna have money and do nothing, just sit around and do nothing? I don't know. What would it be, y'all? I tend to think I'd be try to be mentor to some people. You know, I would like to create as many millionaires as I possibly could if I'm a millionaire. You get what I'm saying? Give them the blueprint for them to become millionaires as well. Responsible people. I'll be right back after the break, y'all.
6: 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Mindfulness is a set of three attentional skills that work together: concentration, sensory clarity, and equanimity, mental calmness, composure, evenness of temper. Every time mindfulness is practiced, we build these skills.

something. I would say the Bible and something else. That's just me. That's what I would say. Pray daily. Let me tell y'all something about the prayer thing, you know, and the exercise thing too. The prayer thing is, you know, some people think you got to pray for an hour. They see the older people that pray for 20, 30, 40, 50, 60, 70 minutes. You'd be like, whoa, I got to pray that long? No, you don't. You don't have to pray that long. You don't. Start somewhere, though. You got to start somewhere. Start somewhere. Please start somewhere. 5 minutes, 3 minutes, 7 minutes, 10 minutes. Start somewhere, y'all. Just like exercising. Some people see these folks get on the elliptical and they be up there for like 2 hours. They be like it ain't bothering them. Don't do that. Start with the 10 minutes or 5 minutes, whatever you got in you. It don't matter. Just whatever you got in you, start somewhere. Week 3, find a mentor, somebody you can trust, somebody that you know is going to give you the right advice that you need for you to move forward in what you're trying to get to. Join a community, you know, the real estate community or AI community where, you know, you're trying to learn AI and whatnot. Join a community. You know what I'm saying? Like, they get all types of communities now. Join one. And another thing, when you're doing these communities, ignore the trolls, because you're going to have people in there trolling and acting all crazy, saying all crazy weird. Ignore them. Know what your purpose is, what you go in there for. I'm in here to get this, and that's it. Do not let people trick you out of what you're coming in there for. You come to get knowledge and education, they're acting like a fool. Network intentionally. If you're in, I keep going to real estate, or if you in Bitcoin or crypto or whatever, network intentionally to those type of people. You know what I mean? Make sure you do that. All right. Month number 2, create a budget. Create a budget. Start a side hustle. Something that can bring you some money in. Take one class. I ain't said 2, 3, 4, 5. One class, just one class that'll help you, that you feel like it's going to help you. Whether it be coding, whether it be, you know, self-paced classes for you, you know, for you want to do something different, take a class. Month number 3, after you done that, launch something. You know what? I done these classes. Now it's time for me to launch some. I need to start some now. Because I'm dead what happened. You take these classes, right? If you go ahead and implement the information, you'll forget it. And then you don't, then you have to go back and either relearn it or drop it. That's what you're going to end up doing. Start the YouTube channel. Is that what you want to do? If that's your purpose and your plan, start it. It's free. Don't cost you nothing. You just got to be consistent with this thing, y'all. It's nothing. When people start these YouTube channels, they think it's, hey, you're going to get up and have a viral moment and I'm going to be raking in all this money. It's not, trust me, it's not like that. Not at all. Believe you and me. Write the book. If you got a book that you've been contemplating about, write it. Write it. The job come over at the job. Some come over at the job. You know what? I think I'm qualified for, but I don't know if I'm really qualified. Stop talking yourself out of stuff. Go apply for the promotion. Start the business. You changing tires and you're going to start a changing tire through, you know, one of these warranty companies or like a USA or something where you can do roadside. Start the business. Stop procrastinating. Lead the Bible study. Instead of you preaching to everybody else all the time, right? You know, to your family or to yourself, start the Bible, lead it. Get up there and say, you know what, I'm going to go ahead and lead this tonight, you know, because I got to go ahead and handle this tonight because it's my time now for me to start to lead. Take the first step. Take it. Take it. Just take the step, y'all. I'm going to tell you one, you know, back in the day, it's two things we used to do and you would have to take the step. One thing was when you step off in the pool.

0: I couldn't swim. I can save me right now. 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I mean, better call on Jesus, because you step, you in there, I can't, unless I'm able to stand up, you in trouble, right? So you have to take the step into the water. Take the step. We just jump off the top of houses. First thing you got to do is take the step and step off of it, right? You don't need another January. You don't need another Monday. You don't need permission. You don't need to be perfect. You need the conditions to be perfect. You don't need all of that. You need one decision. God specializes in taking broken people and building beautiful futures. Moses reinvented, David reinvented, Peter reinvented, Paul reinvented. If God could transfer murderers into missionaries, cowards into leaders, fishermen into world changers, then he could certainly reinvent your life. The greatest version of you isn't behind you. It isn't behind you. It's still ahead of you. Stop living beneath your calling. Rise, grow, learn, lead, and never forget. Don't forget, man taught, we believe. Men aren't just called to exist. They're called to lead with faith, integrity, purpose, and courage. I am Shaw Whitaker. 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Facebook, Us Talking. iHeart, Man Talk 133. Pandora, Man Talk 133. Don't forget about the apparel company, you know, the merch thing, you know, our website, Man Talk 133 apparelco.com. Go check it out, man. Check us out. So until next time, thanks for everybody who joined the show. I really do appreciate it. I really do. Thanks for tuning in. Until next time, y'all. God bless, and I'm gone.
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0: Hey, welcome to another episode of Hot Takes with the Murph Man. I am the Murph Man. I'm here with my co-host, Connor. Oh, what's up, bro?
1: Morning.
0: Not a good morning, just morning, huh?
1: Yeah, just morning.
0: Hey, let me tell you, I have a question for you. When you think about what's going on around the world, what do you think is some big things going on right now? I'm just curious.
1: I don't even know anything that's going on right now.
0: Sure you do. Dolly Parton passed away. Tim Curry passed away. Peter Cullen passed away. Everyone passed away. God damn. Right?
1: Yeah, that's true.
0: That is true. Everyone's passed away, man. I'm telling you. It's not any fun right now looking at the news. But I did hear something I want to share with you. You know, Trump has been changing the names of the Gulf of Mexico to Gulf of America, then Lake Ontario to Lake America. Well, there's one thing, I don't know if you know the story about Canadian geese. They fly down south every summer or every winter or whatever. And actually, they fly in pairs. So, like, if one dies, the other one just almost gives up on life, right? Mm-hmm. But I think they're going to rename them to Donald Ducks. Mm. No? You didn't like that one?
1: No. I did not like that one at all.
0: You didn't like that one at all? Why not? That was funny.
1: To you, probably.
0: It is funny to me. It is funny. It's funny to everybody. I promise you it is. But yeah, Donald Ducks. That was one thing I saw on TikTok this morning. It was pretty funny. What do you think? Should they give Dolly Parton her day on 9/25?
1: No.
0: Why not?
1: Why would they?
0: Because she's amazing. Do you know how much she's done for people?
1: No.
0: You don't know what she's done for people.
1: No.
0: During the Gatlinburg fires, like, I think 100 families lost their homes. She gave them money, like $1,000 a month each. And then when everything was said and done, she helped build their houses, and she also gave them $5,000 to buy furniture and whatnot.
1: Wow.
0: She has scholarships for kids. She did a lot of stuff. And they have this thing called the Presidential Medal of Honor, which is like the president gives you the highest award the civilian can get. And Biden and Trump both tried to give her one, so it wasn't like Republican or Democrat, but she turned them both down because she was not political at all. And I saw an interview with Obama, and Obama was asked, how come you never gave her a Presidential Medal of Honor? And his answer was real simple. He says, I thought she already had one. He just, because she had done so much, he just assumed she had gotten one. You know, so she really, really, really has done a lot of stuff, you know, so rest in peace, right? But yeah. Let me tell you something. We're here on MBR Talk Roku. If you're watching us live, let's see, are we live yet?
1: Yes, we are.
0: I'm sorry. I'm on my page. I was looking at that. If you're watching us on NBR Talk Roku, thank you for watching. If you're watching us on any other channel, you can watch us on NBR Talk Roku. You'll be able to watch our videos as well. And at Pure Hot Takes, you can check out our social medias there. And we'll be able to do that soon here. So if you're in the chat, come in, chat with us, and let us know what's going on. I'll tell you what, Connor, you ready to start the show this morning?
1: Yes, sir.
0: All right, I say it's time to ignite the fuse.
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0: That's right. Building your in-house network. What could that entail, Connor? You know what I mean? It's one of those things when your coworkers, mentors, and your allies are all part of your greatest career assets because you're at work with these people, and you need to have a great network set up with them. Okay. So that's what we're going to be talking about today, is this building your network. So as we talk about this, I want you to think about what it is that we're doing. Okay. Mm-hmm. We talk about work, we talk about everything going on, and we get to the point where we've been talking about, like, from how to start college, moving on to adulthood and getting a job and everything. And we were talking about managers last week, right? We talked about the business etiquette, how to communicate at work, all of that stuff. But what I think is most interesting to me is when we talk about this, what's it called? These topics, that it's something that everyone can use, okay? This one in particular, because this is having a network of people. It's one of those things, when you think about it, that you don't realize how much having those contacts matter, okay? Because it's not only at work, it is everywhere. And it's one of those things when, yeah, you become friends at work, but it's not about making friends. It's about helping you with your job. And I've said this before, and I don't know if you remember. What do you think is the most important person at the job?
1: The boss.
0: The boss?
1: I would think.
0: Well, the boss depends on her secretary or his secretary, right? Everything goes through that secretary. She knows everything going on with that person. Can you understand that? Can you agree with that?
1: Yes, I agree.
0: So that secretary becomes the most important person in that person's life. Okay. So, like, making friends with the secretary is very important, because they can tell you, for example, hey, they're going to be auditing you next week. Or when you have a problem, and I'll give you an example. We had to turn in paperwork when we had new cases, right? And I started a group, and I wanted to start after the first of the month, but they insisted I started the week before. And I told my secretary, I've tried changing this. I can't. And I'm going to give you the stack of papers that you're going to have to input before the first of the month, right? And I gave her a pretty good stack. And then I told her I'm still finishing them up. So when I gave her the rest, it was a stack about this big, but only two packets. The rest were just bling.
1: Oh.
0: So she's like, she gets it. She's, I can't get mad at you for giving, because you warned me about this, right? And then she started working on it. She's like, oh, you're stupid. Like, you know,
1: yeah.
0: She didn't have to worry about that so much. So when we're doing this, and we're talking, you know, secretary to me is the most important person. But you have your coworkers, and you have people that train you, and people you can ask questions to. And when you have that network, you can call someone up and go, hey, I don't understand this. Can you help me? And it's, yeah, we do that for work. We ask people for help. That's when it's something embarrassing, like, you should already know how to do this. Right?
1: Yeah.
0: You're like, hey, can you help me out here? Because I really don't know this one. And it gets a little embarrassing sometimes.
1: Sometimes?
0: Sometimes, yeah. Because you can ask stupid questions. And, you know, again, like I said last week, you know, they say there's no such thing as a stupid question. I disagree. There's definitely stupid questions out there. But I'll tell you what. Speaking of stupid questions, let's get to a smart one called the burning question.
1: Ooh. Okay.
2: Today's burning question is, what is the most effective way to build your internal network at work? A. Only talking to people on your team? B. Attending company-wide social events? C. Scheduling casual coffee chats with people from other departments? D. Waiting for someone to talk to you? Let's see who can bridge the gap and who gets left stranded.
0: All right, let's talk about that. Okay. When we have these, the question, what is the most effective way to build your internal network at work? Only talking to people in your team? attending company-wide social events, scheduling casual coffee chats with people from other departments, or waiting for someone to talk to you. Okay. That informal stuff is more important. Okay. Talking to people on your team, well, we obviously know you have to talk to people on your team. Mm-hmm. Attending company-wide social events, like a beer after work. Do you think that's important?
1: Yeah.
0: Attending that. Not all the time, but maybe sometimes.
1: It would be nice to, like, invite them out and talk. That's what I would do.
0: Well, yeah, but I'm saying the guys get together for a beer after work.
1: Yeah, that's fine.
0: Does everyone go to that?
1: No.
0: No, they don't.
1: But why not? They do, then they do. I don't know.
0: Well, because not everybody is interested in doing something like that. Okay. Not everyone is interested in doing something like that. So is it forced recreation that you have to be together? Okay. Do you think that's fair to people, that you make people go to these things?
1: We're not making anybody go to anything. If they want to, they can. It's just an event. It's not like we're forcing everybody to go.
0: But that's how you build networking, like playing golf.
1: By forcing people
0: to go. Intrusive thoughts, thanks for joining us.
1: By forcing people to go or not forcing people to go? No.
0: If you tell people, if you discuss work at these meetings and you make plans, and then on Monday morning you come in and you're like, hey, don't forget Billy's in charge of the, hey, when did that happen? Well, drinking beers Friday night. We were talking about it. We put him in charge. Is that fair to you if you don't go?
1: No.
0: So it's almost mandatory to go to these things. Right. Well,
1: I guess. But if you're only trying to get to know each other, then that's fine.
0: Well, right. But as doing work like playing golf, like one of the best pieces of advice I've ever gotten in my life was from my old principal. She says, tell Connor to play golf in high school. You remember that?
1: No.
0: You don't?
1: No.
0: She says, by playing golf, okay, when you go on business meetings, you can go to the golf course and you have that person for 3 hours to discuss business.
1: I guess.
0: Okay. Yeah. So learning how to golf is something that, if you want to build networking, that is one way to do it. Okay. Is going to the golf course, talking business, having a couple beers, and you have 3 hours dedicated with that person. So learning to play golf is something that, if you're in business, is something that I think that's one of the best pieces of advice I've ever received, because that's one way to get it. Now, obviously, if I don't drink beer, you know, you don't have to drink beer when you go to these things. You can drink water and whatever, you know. I remember when I was in the reserves, after work, everyone would get together and go drink some beers, right? Mm-hmm. And they did this every weekend. And back then, I was drinking a lot. I was only 17. I've been drinking since I was 14. But I went and hung out with the older guys. We went to the bar. We went, you know, dancing, whatever, right? And it was part of the culture of the team, and it really brought us together. The ones who didn't go to that, we didn't really associate with much, because we had a deeper friendship over here and they weren't part of the circle.
1: Yeah.
0: You know, like, you have your friend groups, right? Some of them cross, but some of them don't. What would you rather have, groups that cross or groups that don't?
1: It really doesn't matter to me.
0: We're talking about, like, for business. Do you think they should cross or should they be separate?
1: Cross, since they're all working together.
0: Right? Yeah.
1: Yeah.
0: But what happens if you have someone that's not from work? They're not going to be part of that group.
1: Okay, then why would you invite them?
0: Because you have departments in your business. Everyone has different departments too.
1: Okay, but you're having a meeting with your department only. Why would you invite other people?
0: And we're going to talk about that.
1: Okay.
0: Let's talk about today's hot take so that we can get to that point for you.
2: Today's hot take is this. Your internal network is more important than your external one for career advancement. You will get your next job by knowing people at other companies, but you will get your next promotion by knowing people in every department of your current company. Time to see whose career strategy is built on solid ground.
0: All right, so your internal network is more important than your external one. You will get the next job by knowing people at other companies, but you will get your next promotion by knowing people in every department of your current company. Because, like, I'll give you an example. One time we were looking for a director for a new program, and my boss tells me, hey, I think you need to apply for this position. You'd be great at it. And another one of my coworkers, we both went and we applied. And as we're talking to the CEO about what we were wanting to do with him, right? He was like, well, you know, I'm looking for someone with experience with this and that. And I said, so you already have somebody for the position? He says, yeah. So why did you waste my time? If you already have somebody, why did you waste my time? And I felt comfortable. I didn't mean it like aggressively or anything, but I said, why did you waste my time? And he said, I just wanted to see you in this position. I want to see how you interviewed. I wanted to see how you. And I'm like, okay. So
1: what are you going to do, fire the guy?
0: No. That's what was the next thing I told him. I said, so let's say I did really awesome in this interview. Would that have changed your mind? He said, no. I don't understand. Right? I liked him and everything. I wasn't friends with him. But I felt comfortable enough to like go, so why'd you waste my time? So I went back to my office. My boss was like, how did it go? I said, he already has someone. And she looked at me real seriously and she says, I'm sorry, I did not know that. Had I known, I wouldn't have told you anything.
1: Dang.
0: And under the other person, the program lost its funding. Andale. Yeah, that would have been something that would have happened to me. It wasn't the person in charge that did anything. It was a really bad situation, and it put a bad spot on the business, and they had to shut it down. You know,
1: wow,
0: they lost their contract and everything. So I would have been without a job if I got that job, because it was nothing that she could have controlled, in my opinion. Right, the one that had the position, but
1: that sucks.
0: It does. Oh well, it does. But so yeah, so sometimes things happen for a reason. I do believe that wholeheartedly.
1: Me too.
0: Cassie, thank you for sending the popular. Appreciate that. And the duck laugh. Did you hear our joke about Donald Ducks? I still think that's funny. I don't care if you do. I'll tell you what, we're going to take a quick break and we will come back and we'll discuss those terms we need to learn so that we can get familiar with what we're talking about. We'll be right back.
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3: 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I'd like to remind you that help is always available, 24/7, 365. 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There will always be someone ready to listen. Remember, you are not alone.
4: All right. How you doing?
5: How you doing?
4: The video we were just showing with Ryan Spencer's song, Make 22-0 Again, talks about veteran suicide. And it's just something that is very important to me. You know, so if you need help, dial 988. You don't have to be a veteran, okay? Anyone can qualify for that. So think about it. And if you need help, dial 988 and press 1. Right, Connor?
5: Yep.
4: All right. So getting back to the show, we're going to be talking about our terms that we call laying down the coals. And we have a video for that as well. So let's watch the video.
6: Before we dig in, let's clarify some of the key terms we'll be using today while laying down the coals. Internal networking. Building relationships within your organization to foster collaboration and career growth. Cross-functional collaboration. Working with people from different departments or teams. This gives you a broader perspective of the company. Informal touchpoints. Casual interactions that build trust and rapport, e.g. coffee chats, hallway convos. Let's stack the definitions high before we test them in the field.
4: So internal networking, building relationships within your organization, duh, right? That's so self-explanatory. It's not even funny. But the thing is, people don't do it. And no matter what we say, they're not going to do it. I don't know why they don't think that's important. I think it's one of the most important things you could ever think of. Okay.
5: Well, yeah.
4: Do you know why?
5: Why?
4: Because when you're doing that, how can I put this? It should be just second nature to you, talking to people at work and making friends. Mm-hmm. Okay. Cross-functional collaboration, working with people from different departments, this gives you a broader perspective of the company. Like I told you earlier, I applied for another position. Even though we were our own entity, I talked to people in a lot of the different departments, so I knew what was going on, you know. And plus, I talked to my boss, who told me a lot more about what we were doing. Then informal touch points. This is one of those things that I want you to think about. I know you can read, okay, but what do you think informal touch points means? Like, in your own words.
5: I don't know. When you say informal touch points, you mean like something that's like not professional, right?
4: Well,
5: like not like goofing off or anything, but not in the sense where you need to be professional, right?
4: Well, yeah, because it's informal.
5: Yeah.
4: but it's more of a situation where you bump into someone that does not, it's not a formal meeting, but we get to talk about it.
5: So okay. It's just like a, if I see you, I see you out of work.
4: Well, not even out, inside work.
5: Well,
4: anywhere.
5: Yeah.
4: You know, it's funny because when you think about like what your informal touch, like the coffee pot, the dining, the break room. You would be in the break room at work, right?
5: Yeah.
4: Did you ever talk to anybody in there?
5: Sometimes, yeah. Not always.
4: Okay, and what would you do?
5: Just talk. Be like, how's your day?
4: Just talk?
5: Yeah. Be like, what shift are you working right now? That's it. We didn't really talk much.
4: You didn't ever talk about work?
5: Well, no. There was nothing to talk about. We talk on the job.
4: There was nothing to talk about.
5: If we work together, we talk on the job.
4: So you would talk on the job?
5: Yeah.
4: Okay.
5: But not like before, after, or out of work. You know what I mean?
4: No, I don't.
5: Like, you know how because you would talk?
4: That's what I'm talking about. The informal touch points are not formal meetings.
5: Yeah.
4: So if you talk to them
5: meeting
4: at work, that wasn't a meeting, then...
5: There's no meetings that we have at work. It's just...
4: Well, you never had team meetings?
5: Well, yeah. But that was before the work day. That we had like three.
4: Right. Okay. But all those other conversations you had in between were those informal touch points. That's the point of that. Is not the formal touch points. It's the informal ones that matter. Because those casual interactions that build trust and rapport. Coffee, hallway conversations, things of that nature. Okay. When you think about that, do you think those are important?
5: Yeah.
4: Yeah.
5: Communication is always important.
4: Communication is always important. You know, having never worked for a very big company.
5: Me neither.
4: Where I'm at now, I mean, we have like 100 teachers and whatever, you know, schools, okay.
5: Where I used to work, we had like 500 people a day.
4: Working?
5: Yeah. No, like just...
4: Customers.
5: Yeah.
4: Well, yeah, I worked at Kmart. We had thousands of customers. Okay, that's not what I mean.
5: I know, I'm kidding.
4: You know, where I'm at now, there's so many employees, I don't know all of them. I don't. But... I've helped a few of them, and I've had conversations with a few of them that aren't work-related. And whenever I cover for teachers, I make friends with them. And what's funny is I tell them, you know, if you ever need anything, come and see me. So remember earlier in the beginning, we were talking about building a network so you can ask stupid questions. When a teacher's having difficulty with doing something, they'll reach out to us. I say us as a team, but one of us. Each teacher has their favorite person to go to. And there's this one teacher we had for a while that was not making us, but she had a lot of issues. Like she got hacked. So we were helping her with that, right? Mm-hmm. And we got in trouble for helping her because it wasn't work related.
5: Well, she get hacked on her
4: personal computer.
5: Oh.
4: Just like I use my own personal computer for work.
5: Yeah, so it has work on it, though, right?
4: Yeah, but it affected our work because it sent the virus to our system.
5: Oh.
4: Because that's how it works, right?
5: Yeesh.
4: You know, so... When... When I was doing that and helping her, I had no problem doing it. You know, it wasn't really pushing a lot of work to me. Okay. But it was something that we needed to not do because she should have contacted and paid someone to do it. She was getting free help. That's how it was presented to us. Mm-hmm. And we agreed, you know. We also would have teachers, hey, can you help me out with this? And we would help them, like nothing. But the boss put out a message to everybody, said, do not ask them for help. They have their own things they got to do. We have proper channels, meaning like you need to come to me if you have questions. A lot of people were like, I don't want to do that. I don't want to do that.
5: I wouldn't want to do that.
4: Well, that's the point though, right?
5: Maybe that's why no one to ask questions anymore. Is it being forced to?
4: Well, I still have people reaching out to me. not as many as we had before, but
5: obviously, I know there's going to be some people that don't care about it and still do it.
4: And we, you know,
5: it's not hurting anybody. I mean,
4: it's not.
5: You're just asking for help.
4: Exactly. It's not hurting anyone. So when we try to help somebody, you know, it's not anything too serious, and we move on very quickly to that. You know what I mean? But I'll tell you what, it's enough to hear my stories, and sometimes it works better when you hear someone else's story. So let's hear the story from the fire. Let's talk about Nico.
6: In today's story from the fire, Nico started grabbing coffee with people from other departments. One of those chats led to a project collaboration, and later, a job referral when a new role opened up. His network became his net worth. Real experience is the ultimate test of theory.
4: All right, let's talk about Nico Connor. Okay.
5: Okay. I was waiting for you to say something.
4: Well, I was waiting for you to answer.
5: Oh.
4: So, Nico started grabbing coffee with people from other departments, and one of those chats led to a project collaboration and later a job referral when new roles opened up. Okay. Mm-hmm. Sometimes when you make friends with those other departments, okay, they'll tell you, hey, heads up, Bill's leaving, you know, so get your resume ready. Right? That's a big deal, because little inside information like that helps you. But also the collaborations you do with other departments is important too, because as you're sitting there and you're doing something with another department, you bring things together. And it was funny because when I worked at schools, right, I try to bring people in. And there was one day, I didn't know how things worked. I was still new. And I was like, let me get the band here. Let me get the cheerleaders from Burgess, you know, right? And the student council, I mean, the student manager was amazing. Ruth, what was her name? Do you remember? Anyway.
5: I didn't really know Stucco that well. So
4: no, student activities manager, the one who's always doing activities. But so you know her?
5: I don't know her name. I didn't talk to her. Anyway. I hated her. She was weird.
4: She was. Okay.
5: I didn't like the teacher.
4: Maybe a little weird, but we were coordinating everything. And then she asked me a question I didn't even think of.
5: Ms. Boland.
4: She says, so have you submitted the paperwork for the buses? And then I said, no, let me go ask my secretary for that. I'm new. I told her, right? I go tell the secretary, she says, and how are we going to pay for that? I'm like, what? She says, we have to pay for the gas and the driver and everything. I'm like, what? So I had to squash it, right? I had to squash that. And it was funny because I didn't know. So the next time I did something, I made sure I didn't use any school resources, right? We had a partnership with a unit on base, and they were the helicopters. So I was going to land a Chinook, a Blackhawk, and an Apache in our playground, right? They came out, they did a site survey, they said, we can do this, no problem, blah, blah, blah. I got approval all the way up through the FAA at the tower. Okay? Our just so you know, the back line of the school, the back fence, I should say, was Fort Bliss. So literally a fence was slinging apart. So we were right there. It's like they had a flyover city or anything, right?
5: Yeah.
4: They had like an open right land to get to us. And then I had to call the director of services for the district. I called, right? And I said, hey, we need to get approval for this. Here's what's going on, blah, blah. I had it. I had the approval from him. Then one day he calls back and I'm not at my desk. And my secretary had taken a message for me, and the assistant principal I didn't like, was like, she says, okay, Mr. Whatever, let me get him. And he's like, who? Who's he calling for Sean? Let me talk to him. And he canceled the whole thing.
5: For what?
4: I don't know. There was no reason he gave me. He just didn't want to do it. I was going to have helicopters landing, veterans coming from other organizations. I was going to do it. Everything was free. It wasn't costing us a penny, just the time. And it was going to be a really, really, really cool event. And then he did that, right?
5: That's crazy, dude.
4: And I went to the counselor who I was coordinating this with. And I said, you didn't tell anybody what we were doing? And she says, honestly, I didn't think you would get it done. I was like, I had the FAA involved, dude. Like, I was like, you made me do all this and you didn't even tell me we weren't doing it. I was really mad at her.
5: Wow.
4: And very, very unhappy with her. And it just, I don't know, but I just gave up on that job at that point. You know, because like I couldn't do anything. My hands were tied everywhere I tried to do something. And that would have been an amazing event. Amazing event. But it got shut down. And I got very upset about that. And it just, I had no power, so I couldn't do anything about it, unfortunately.
5: Yeah. Why not even talk to the principal? The assistant principal can't make every decision.
4: Okay. Think about office politics. He already hated me. I go over his head and I get this done. Now he looks bad to this director at the district because he canceled and all of a sudden it's back on. It's going to look bad. He's going to take it on me. Sometimes you got to.
5: Whoever does, then he does.
4: Have you
5: this
4: heard?
5: Is for the students, for the kids. You're right. And for veterans also.
4: You're right. But he already was making my life a living hell.
5: Make his life a living hell.
4: I should have. I really should have. But have you ever heard you win the battle, but you lose the war? Have you heard that phrase?
5: Yeah.
4: And you've heard the term pick your battles?
5: Yeah.
4: Because there's some battles you can win and still come out ahead. And there's some battles you'll win and you'll lose in the long run.
5: Say that again.
4: There's some battles you can choose.
5: Okay.
4: And you can win in the long run. There's some that you can win, but you'll lose in the long run. Because, like, for example, like, I don't know if you've heard, but El Paso school districts had a lot of issues financially this past year because the state didn't give us the money we were supposed to.
5: I wonder why.
4: Because they gave it to charter schools and private schools.
5: I still don't like that idea.
4: Don't get me started on that one. Okay. I work at a charter school and I still disagree with that. but don't open that can of worms. But we lost the budget and they had to fire so many teachers and the budget got cut down so much that now the superintendents and the directors and everyone who's a salaried employee at the main office has to do 8 days of subbing a year.
5: Subbing?
4: Substitute teacher. 4 days in the fall, 4 days in the spring. They have to do it. They got rid of the budget. They got rid of the teachers. Guess who's having to teach? They are. So when a teacher calls in sick, the superintendent, the main person could get called into work.
5: Wow.
4: Isn't that crazy? Right?
5: They agreed on it. I mean,
4: maybe if someone puts in leave and they want to be off and with enough notice, those are the ones that they'll take. They won't take the last minute ones. But these people who haven't been in the classroom in so long are now having to come to the classroom. And sometimes they're very out of touch with schools. I think it's a great idea that they do this. If they actually do it, great. But it goes back several years ago. We had the STAR scandal with the EPISD. We had people go to jail over it, right? We got a new superintendent. He's the one that was secretly doing contracts with charter schools, using our funds to go help other schools and stuff. Then we got a new superintendent, which I thought she was going to be awesome. And I was impressed with her. I was. I'm not going to lie. Actually, I was impressed with the very first superintendent I'm talking about, the one that got sent to jail. I really enjoyed working with him.
7: What?
4: Yeah, all the people who got caught with them were all my friends. We went to school together. God, dude. But going back to the superintendent, I thought she was amazing. And all the meetings I went to with her, she was amazing. She leaves, and we find out she did no supervision of these people for 3 years. That's why the problem got so bad in EPISD.
5: How did no one find out after 3 years?
4: Well, because they were doing the budget, and they were supposed to be $4 million short.
5: Yeah.
4: And when you have $4 million, you know, you have a rainy day fund. They have this fund that you can pull money from, and it'll save you for a couple days. You know, and you're supposed to have like 3 to 6 months of money. We were down to like 28 days, right?
5: Oh, my God.
4: That $4 million deficit when they did the audit went to $52 million. People were buying things without getting approval. They were just spending the money. And the finance officer was, yeah, take it, go. No supervision, no evaluations of them, nothing. And the one, you know, we're in this mess right now. So they had to cut hundreds of positions. Like all the parent liaisons and all the military liaison positions were cut. So who's going to help the parents? The secretary? People at the front office? They have other jobs, right? When I worked at El Paso High School, I did 300 different events as a parent liaison in a year. Okay?
5: Damn, dude.
4: 300 different events for parents that are now placed on someone else's shoulders. Okay? So these cuts affect everybody. So now they have to be in the classroom. And I think that's pretty cool. But let's see how it goes. But yeah, so it's one of those things when you really think about the networking and the problem, people don't realize what happens. And when, like, for example, the Star scandal I was talking about that people went to jail for, everyone knew what was happening. Everyone knew. And they were letting it happen. And when the state came to take over us, right, they found a lot of things, you know, and then it just keeps happening over and over and over again. So remember this conversation 3 years from now, 4 years from now, to say, is the district in a better position or not? Okay?
5: Yeah, totally.
4: Now, here's, like I said, I don't like to talk about politics, but there's something else I heard about yesterday. The war in Iraq is costing us money, obviously, right? They have been raiding, and they use these words, they raided the sailor, the Navy funds, the payroll funds to pay for that war. And one of the people in the Navy said, we were robbed. Okay? They're saying now they don't have the money to pay the Navy sailors. And that might become an issue if they don't find where the money to come from. So when you have a budget, everything is set up, right? You only can spend so much on everything, right? Now they have to come up with extra money that wasn't in the budget. Where?
5: How did they even make the money for the fund? Like working jobs and all that, or?
4: Oh, no, no, no. It's all government money, you know. You have places that government gets taxes and gets funds, bonds, and, you know, all the stuff. They have a certain budget. And it gets spent. But they raided the sailors' payroll funds. How do you like
5: that? It was to stop war with Iraq. I think that's good. Yes, there's some downside to it, but
4: so
5: it's better for the best in the end. Gas prices will go down.
4: Well, supposedly the Strait of Hormuz already opened up, and it should have already gone down. It just keeps going up. So I don't know what to say about that.
5: Just attention. That's it, probably. So maybe after all this, we'll be good. We'll go back down to 3.2 per gallon. Yay.
4: Yeah, that would be nice. You know, I was on another screen, and I didn't notice that Lovey came in, and you know, she joined us for a little while. So we gotta make sure we keep up on that, okay?
5: Okay.
4: But I'll tell you what, all these places, all these tips, all these everything don't matter if you don't have a plan. So let's get to the heat map and let's see what the plan is for today.
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4: Time out. Connor. Again, he's still a teenager. Okay. Anytime you hear certain words, you laugh. So he saw the word intersex. And you're like, intersex? I'm like, no, Connor, intersex.
5: The AI said intersex. I didn't hear no T, no S. I heard...
4: That's the word intersex. You don't say intersects. It just sounded like that. But, you know, two lines intersect.
5: Intersect.
4: Yeah, the intersect.
5: Ta-ta with the T at the end.
4: Add an S to that, and it becomes intersext.
5: You see, you corrected yourself. Intersects.
4: No, you don't say that. That's what I'm trying to tell you. You don't say that.
5: Yes, it's...
4: Anyway.
5: Okay. It's the word for a reason.
4: But, yeah, teenager over here going, I heard the word sex.
5: Homo erectus. Homo? No.
4: Yes, Homo sapiens.
5: Oh, from Friends.
4: You know...
5: The show?
4: Yes.
5: Erectus? No. Homo.
4: Teenagers, man. It's... How long before you turn 20?
5: 2 months.
4: A month and a half. A month and a half. And then 13 and a half months before you turn 21.
5: Yeah.
4: What do you think you're going to do when you turn 21?
5: Sleep.
4: You already do that. All right, so let's talk about the heat map and those steps you can take. Schedule coffee or chats with a member from another department on a regular basis so you can talk to them and know what's going on. And, you know, learning other jobs parallel to you, learning the jobs under you, because hopefully you came up the ranks, and understanding some of the position jobs up here makes you a better employee. And when you go for a job promotion, you can say, I've done all this stuff, right?
5: Yeah.
4: I know how this works, you know. Well, how do you know that? Because I've been doing it. Or I talked to such and such and they taught me about it. You know, whatever. But those informal chats we talked about are very important. Ask about their roles, their challenges, and how your work intersects with them. I looked at you and I said it.
5: You hear it, right?
4: I didn't say you're wrong, but it's not sex. Anyway, if you show genuine curiosity, people will want to share with you. You know, like we had a person that would review our files and everything. And I told her one time, I said, hey, can I ask you a question? What

0: departments can come to you when there's an issue. Sometimes you don't have to have this interaction with the bosses. The employees can take care of certain things.
1: Yeah.
0: You know, it's just the way things work. The informal network is such an important thing because so much more gets done that way. There's a story that I'd like to share with you. Those of you who are veterans out there, let me know if you agree or disagree with this. Okay, but do you remember the E4 Mafias? I know you probably don't know what that means, Connor.
1: I don't.
0: But when you think of the E4 Mafias, what comes to mind? E4 is a ring specialist.
1: I was saying 3-6 Mafia.
0: No, that's the band. No.
1: Yeah, that's, yeah.
0: E4 is a rank right below sergeant.
1: Okay.
0: And we'll call specialists because we're supposed to be specialists at our jobs. The E4 Mafia is you just get things done. Totally just, they never happen. Like, for example, let's say I lost a 5-gallon water jug. They're going to charge me for it, right? You know.
1: And then what? They're going to add like loan sharks if you don't pay it?
0: No, we go find another water gallon jug.
1: So you pay for what? To get another one?
0: No. We never paid.
1: Oh.
0: Think.
1: So you just robbed someone else?
0: No, we procured. That was a term.
1: Uh-huh. And that means?
0: We found and brought back a lost water can that we thought we had lost, but we found it. Understand?
1: Yeah.
0: What? What are you understanding?
1: So you just found it, just a abandoned one, and you just took it?
0: That's the story.
1: Okay. But you said you had to pay if you lost it.
0: No, they were going to charge us if we couldn't find it. So we found it.
1: Oh. So someone else lost it?
0: Yes.
1: So you stole someone else's?
0: No. We procured.
1: Well, if you know it's not yours and you know everybody has one, then obviously you would think so.
0: But that's what the E4 Mafia does. We get things done.
1: Yeah.
0: Okay.
1: Okay, that makes sense.
0: When I've told you the story when I was in Fort Irwin and NTC National Training Center in California over my summer trainings. Mm-hmm. We had a soldier die, and I went in and I took over the team. Even though we had sergeants in charge, I was the expert there to teach them how to do it. And another person yelled at me, "You don't order him around, whatever, whatever." And the other sergeant was like, "He's the expert here. We need to listen to him." Even the chief of psychiatry, the main psychiatrist on base, had never done what I was teaching him. So sometimes when you have that E4 Mafia, that specialist, they know their job. And that's who you have to turn to get things done. And you just get things done. Just, you know, you just get things done. So if you ever look up TikTok, look up, I'll tell you what, on the break right now that we're going to take, just look up E4 Mafia. And I just want to show you some stuff real quick, okay?
1: Yeah.
0: You cool with that?
1: I'm cool with that.
0: All right, so I'll tell you what, we're going to take a quick break, you guys, and we will be back after these messages.
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3: Yeah.
4: Stay locked in, right?
3: That's right.
4: Yep.
3: So on the break, I was showing Connor the E4 Mafia TikToks. And what do you think? The tactically acquired, I called it procured.
4: They just don't care, huh? At all.
3: No, they do. But that's where you get the shamming, the professional shamming, the samurai.
4: Yeah.
3: Shamming is the art of not being told what to do. So you get yourself busy doing something and then you just disappear. I'll give you an example of that. One time, I wasn't a specialist, you know. I was a specialist in the reserves. And then I got demoted when I went active duty. That's how it works. They didn't have a position for me. They had a position for Nathan. So anyway, neither here nor there. But when you are told to do something, if someone says, go work on that truck, and you get it done quickly, what happens?
4: You do something else.
3: Right? But if I'm spending all day on that truck, and I get done right at the end of the day, we're done. Right?
4: Yep.
3: So knowing how to do your job and do it right, but extend it out a little bit so you don't have to do too much. It's an art, believe me. And you know what's funny is when you go to NTC, you have to do an inspection on the vehicles they give you. And they already know what's wrong with the vehicle, okay, because they inspect it.
4: Oh, yeah.
3: Then they rent it to us and we check it to make sure everything's good. And when we find something that's wrong, they have to fix it before we take it. But when we bring it back, if we didn't find that what was wrong with it, we have to end up paying to repair it.
4: Damn.
3: So a lot of those times when you need a part, again, we go technically acquire it, you know, all of a sudden another team is losing a water jug or whatever, you know. That's just how things work in the army. But it's informal. It's not obvious. And not everyone does it. Majority do. But it just, yeah. Like one time they told me, you need to go do this. And I said, okay. And there was like, we don't care how it gets done.
4: Just do it.
3: Okay. And like one of the things we had to do, inventory medical supply equipment.
4: What?
3: Well, because I'm in the medical unit. And I didn't know these parts at all. So I got a bunch of parts that I did not know the names to. And I went looking for someone who was in that position. And I said, can you tell me what these parts are called? Oh, well, that's this, you know. Thank you. Went to go eat lunch. Came back. I got all the answers. Took me a while, but I got them all. Right?
4: Yeah, it took you a while. Took you 20 minutes to get there, but you came back an hour later.
3: Yeah.
4: Yeah.
3: Something like that, right? That's the shaming that we're talking about. But am I going to get in trouble for doing something that I did? I was doing something I was supposed to do. Right?
4: Yeah.
3: No one told me to do it. I did it upon myself. Just like I took a piece of paper and just walked out and said, I know where I'm going. Right? So... One thing at NTC, when we were talking, the mental health team there told us, hey, we have a grill here. If you guys want to like come and cook, have a little cookout, make some hamburgers or something, you know, like a break.
4: Yeah.
3: And we said, hell yeah. So we told everybody we were over at the clinic with the other soldiers and we're having a cookout. And then that's when the soldier died. And we had to drop what we were doing, right? And so we got busy with that. they came back on Monday morning and there's a grill with these charred burgers and hot dogs in, you know what I mean? Like, cause we didn't have time to not turn it off or whatever. We just covered it in, threw water in and walked away. And, you know, but all the heat just dried up on the meat. It was pretty funny. At least I thought it was.
4: Yeah.
3: All right. So we talked about the map, things you can do. Let's talk about those places where you'll have some pitfalls and you'll get burned.
5: Let's talk about where you'll get burned. These are some common pitfalls. Only networking when you need something. Build relationships before you need them. A strong network is a long-term investment. Keeping your head down. Visibility matters. Show up and connect. Your work won't speak for itself if no one knows you. Treating it like a transaction. Be curious, not calculating. The goal is to build genuine relationships. Danger zone identified. Back to Murfman for the warning. Watch out for these hidden traps before they scorch your progress.
3: All right. So, hey, welcome to Cap or to CPT. I say it's Captain. I don't know if that is or not, but
4: and
3: I think
4: welcome,
3: it is.
4: Welcome, NJ Gonzalez.
3: MJ is here. Cool. How's it going, MJ? So, yeah, you want to realize, you know, only networking when you need something is not going to build any relationship, okay? Because you're Stephen Covey. Remember the emotional bank account? Mm-hmm. One of the things he says is you got to put in before you take out. If you're not giving into the relationship and you're always asking for something, eventually you're going to bounce that check. So you need to put in before you ask for anything. The same thing with building relationships. You need to put in before you ask for favors. All right, long-term investments. Keeping your head down visibly matters. Show up and connect. Your work won't speak for itself. No one knows you. So if you just get there and you're working and you don't interact, you know, you come and you go, no one's going to know anything about you. You know, well, he does his job. That's it. You know. But if they can come back and go, oh, you know what? He's doing classes here. He's doing this. He's doing that. You know, whatever, whatever. He helped me with this. You know, it makes you look better when it's time for promotions. And the last pitfall is treating it like a transaction. Be curious, not calculating. You know, not because I'm not trying to talk to you because I want something from you. I'm trying to talk to you because I want to get to know you. And I think that's very important to keep in mind. You know, informal is the key word here today. Informal. Because everyone knows you do meetings and everything, but informal is where you can excel. Okay? Informal is where you get to see people and do things without even realizing it. You know, it's informal. Yeah. So keep that in mind. You know, informal is the word of the day. Okay? So here's another thing when you think about this stuff. All right. We have the heat map. We have the places you're going to fall. And you're going to get burned. Okay? But I want to talk about a little bit of reflection real quick. I want to talk about those things that will help you avoid falling in those pitfalls in our segment called The Heat Shields.
5: Intentional preparation is your primary defense in professional networking. By dedicating time to research and self-assessment, you build a protective barrier against the negative impacts of unpreparedness or external pressure. Prioritize preparation. Dedicate focused, specific time before any networking engagement to conduct research and engage in self-assessment. Mitigate risks. Use this intentional prep to shield yourself from the negative impacts of being unprepared or feeling reactive. Build resilience. Approach the next stage of your professional growth with a proactive mindset that guards against external pressures. Armor up before stepping into the line of fire.
3: All right. Intentional preparation is your primary defense in a professional networking. By dedicating time to research and self-assessment, you build a protective barrier against the negative impacts of unpreparedness or external pressure. What does that mean? Prioritize preparation. Dedicate focused, specific time before any networking engagement to conduct research and engage in self-assessment. Why am I reaching out to this other person? What's my goal? Is it just to make a friend, or is it so I can understand a position, understand a process, whatever the case may be? Okay. And when you do that, you go into relationship more prepared. The examples I like to use is the take a lawyer to lunch, right? You may not have money to pay for a lawyer, but if you have friends that are lawyers, take them to lunch. They buy them lunch and they're going to know you're going to ask them questions legally, right? But make sure you don't waste their time. Don't walk up there and be like, oh, you know, I don't know. But no, you need to know what you're going to talk about. Mitigate the risks. Use the intentional prep to shield yourself from the negative impacts of being unprepared and feeling reactive. Okay. Intentional prep. It's informal, but it's intentional. It's not a scheduled meeting, but you're going there with a purpose. Yeah. Can it be just...
4: Well, it's a scheduled meeting if you're going to go out.
3: No, what I'm saying is you don't schedule the meeting. When it happens, you already know what you're doing. You already have it prepared. You already have an idea what you want to tell that person. Not that you go looking for them at the water cooler. It's just, if I bump into them, I'm going to ask them these questions, you know. And then build resilience. Approach the next stage of your professional growth with a proactive mindset that guards against external pressures. Okay. Know that life is not perfect and you're going to have issues and you're going to need to talk to people and you're going to need to make friends and you're going to have to be saved, so to speak, in some situations. Okay. That resilience is such a big deal because so many different things are happening. You need that network. Do you agree with me on that, Connor? You need the network?
4: Yeah, I agree.
3: You agree. Okay. On Friday last week, it was Tuesday. I wanted to go see our friend at the business. I don't want to say what I was doing, but
4: Friday.
3: No, Friday she canceled. It was Tuesday. Because well, it was this week. It was just a couple days ago.
4: Oh, that's right.
3: Anyway, I want to do something big, really big. And I went to go talk to a friend of mine who's involved in something that I'm trying to get with. And I laid out my plan for her. Not only did she think it would work for one event, she said it would work for so many events that I need to go talk to the people at the city and try to get some contracts with them. Right?
4: Yeah.
3: That was a formal meeting. We set up a meeting, but it was that relationship I had built with her over time that allowed me to go in and talk to her about that and spend an hour talking to her. Now I offered, hey, you want me to bring you a drink? You want me to bring you some food? You know, no, I'm good. Okay. And she knew where I was going. So Doing that, you never know what's going to happen. And put yourself on the limb, put yourself out there, try and meet people, make those networks. And one of the people that I met, and Connor, I don't know if you remember the first time Tony called me.
4: No.
3: When I was sitting at the podcast last summer, I was like, where can I do the podcast? And there was this post on TikTok that said, El Paso content creators, come join us. I hadn't even started yet, but I'm like, okay.
4: I guess, might as well.
3: Yeah, might as well. Well, about a month after I started, he reached out to me and he told me what he was doing. And I loved it. It was such an amazing thing. I got to interview people. I got to go to events with the city. I got to make animations and, you know, just it
4: was nice.
3: It was, you know, he had to leave town. So, you know, we didn't keep it up, but the whole process taught me so much. You know, I'm forever grateful to him. What's funny about it is he put me on TV. Like, you could find me on TV. And then, like, Military Broadcast Radio, that's another one.
4: I also put you on TV for NBR show.
3: Well, that one actually put us on TV.
4: Yeah, that one's on TV.
3: You might actually be watching us on Roku TV right now. How cool is that? Great.
4: That is cool. Will they show us a viewer? No, right? Since it's not like an account?
3: No, they won't show how many people are watching. It's like you're watching Hulu. You don't know how many people are watching the show.
4: Okay. That's what I thought.
3: Makes sense, right? But we were told a lot of people are watching this, right?
4: Yeah. So hello.
3: Hello out there in Roku land. But building these informal relationships become formal relationships, become something down the road. And Connor can tell you, I have experience in so many things. I'm not really a specialist in anything, but I know a lot.
4: He's good at his stuff, yeah.
3: Yeah, right. Like my brother, he could build a house if he wanted to. He knows how to do everything, right? And he has a network of friends that he calls on when he wants to do stuff. Hey, I need someone to help me with laying concrete. Boom, they're here. You know what I mean? Literally, that's the kind of stuff that he does.
4: Yeah.
3: You know, have another friend, Adan, the guy who's a DJ that I've told you about. One day, he was late to something we were doing, and what were you doing? I was putting my roof up. I'm like, your roof? He goes, yeah. I said, how many people were helping you or what? Like, no, I just might be by myself. He put a roof on by himself. God. That's crazy, right? I'm like, you need to find friends, bro. You know?
4: Yeah, you know when you get hobbies that you do like by yourself because you have no one else to go with? So you just make like those lonely hobbies?
3: That's hobbies.
4: Yeah, hobbies.
3: Okay, that's not what I heard.
4: What'd you hear?
3: Hotties.
4: Oh. No.
3: Okay, so go ahead. I'm sorry, my brain was like, hotties?
4: What? And you so tell me about intersex. Okay.
3: So tell me about your hobby.
4: No, not my, just like.
3: Well, no, no, what, you, tell me what you're.
4: You get a hobby when you're lonely, you know? You do something to like fill your day up since you have nothing else to do. You know what I mean?
3: Right, but that's not networking with other people.
4: Well, you get stuff done. He built a house.
3: Well, wow. Yeah. Well.
4: It's like The Notebook.
3: I don't know what the reference is. I know The Notebook. I don't know what you're referring to.
4: The movie.
3: I know The Notebook, but I don't know what you're referring to.
4: Him building a house.
3: Is that what he does in there? I didn't remember that.
4: You know when he's like that meme where he's just standing in front of the house, the White House?
3: Yeah.
4: That's her dream house. He built it.
3: Oh.
4: By himself.
3: Oh, that makes it even sadder now.
4: Yeah. He wrote to her for a whole year, a letter a day, and she's getting married with someone else. And then at the end, obviously, they get together.
3: Yeah.
4: But it's sad.
3: That is.
4: Because they were talking, and then she literally said, told him at the beginning of the movie what her dream house was, and he built it.
3: And he built it for her.
4: Yes. Literally, he built it for her, even though she was gone.
3: Now, you know what scares me, though, is I knew the reference to that, but you know the movie. Like, you know the movie. How many times have you seen it?
4: Once.
3: Once? Okay. Because I don't hear you talking about... Because if you've been watching this show...
4: I'm a romance movie guy.
3: If you've been watching this show forever, anytime I ask him a question, even I want his opinion, what do you think about the burger? I don't know.
4: I mean, it was a burger. That's what I would say.
3: Okay. We actually had a channel called Murphy's Traveling because we were traveling fairly frequently.
4: Yeah.
3: And one of the things we would do was we would review burgers. So, but I stopped after like the second or third stop. I'm like, all right, Connor, compare that to, well, I don't remember the other place. Okay. How do you like this one? Yeah, it's a burger.
4: It's good. Yeah, it's just a burger.
3: Now that you're older, can you tell the difference between burgers?
4: Oh, yeah. I was able to tell the difference. Oh, yeah,
3: but when I ask you your opinion, like, for example, if I ask you right now, what's your favorite burger?
4: Well, you can't put me, you got to, like, fast food, restaurant, like, what are we talking about? Just any?
3: If you want to eat the best burger, where do you go, in your opinion?
4: No matter the distance.
3: No, just best burger.
4: I want to say Magnolia's, but McDonald's.
3: See what I mean?
4: It's because
3: Magnolia's is a restaurant at the Four Queens in Las Vegas, and we ate there. We were there for 2 weeks, and I probably ate there 7 times. I mean,
4: no, we ate there every day. Yeah,
3: no, not every day.
4: We literally ate that for breakfast every time. Yes, we did. We did.
3: It wasn't that much,
4: Sean. If we didn't eat it for breakfast, we ate it for dinner.
3: Okay, well, like, all right, yeah, maybe, yeah.
4: If we didn't eat it in the beginning of the day, we would do our stuff, come back to the hotel, and it's right there, so we just go.
3: I guess.
4: Because we're on the upstairs, and Magnolia's is on the bottom floor with the casino and all that.
3: Yeah.
4: So, yeah, you know, we had to stop by.
3: Okay, so we ate there a lot at that point.
4: And you stopped by the Chicago pub thing to get the cup. I forgot what it was.
3: I don't remember either. But
4: yeah, we ate Magnolia's
3: now, every day. He just got through saying McDonald's is his favorite burger. Now watch this. Whataburger, Denny's, Chili's,
4: yeah,
3: In-N-Out.
4: Nah, I don't really eat In-N-Out.
3: Okay, no, I know, but I just named 4 burgers. You love the burgers at Denny's. You like the burgers at Chili's.
4: It's because I've talked about this before. I like burgers. That's my favorite food, but every restaurant has something I like. Like, they're all good, but they're just something that makes it better.
3: Well, like last night, I took him to Landry's for the first time. I was craving some seafood. We were pulling into the parking lot, and I told you what?
4: That I'm going to eat good and not get burger.
3: I said, you're not going to get a burger. But he also doesn't like seafood.
4: And that's all Landry's is. It's just seafood. And if you don't like seafood and you go there, the only options are a burger, chicken Alfredo, or chicken or shrimp, or steak. Those are my only options I had out of the whole menu. So starters and everything. Starters to dessert.
3: So you had steak. How was your steak?
4: It was good.
3: It was good.
4: 14 ounces.
3: Compared to other steaks that you've had.
4: Oh, I don't remember. I don't really eat steak that much.
3: No, I know. We don't, but
4: where have I gone to eat steaks? Oh my god. I'll think about that later. We'll talk about it after. Because I don't know.
3: We went to Billy Cruz, we went to Kettleman's, we went to
4: Billy Cruz, nah.
3: The Big Texan.
4: Mm-mm.
3: What?
4: I put too much A1 sauce on it.
3: First of all, it wasn't A1 sauce.
4: Or what was it?
3: It was their sauce. I prefer A1 sauce.
4: Yeah, no, I put too much of the sauce. It cooled down and it just ruined it for me.
3: Yeah, but
4: this is my first time.
3: He ate about 3.5 pounds of the 4.5. I was 10 pounds as shy. I do want to do that again one time. One time. Anyway,
4: how much
3: again,
4: was it?
3: It was the $72.
4: Each.
3: Yeah.
4: Yeah, I don't have a stomach for that. I would rather sit at a table by the stage and just eat my steak and just relax and watch you eat all that.
3: Well, when you like,
4: because it's not just a steak, it's like starters, all like little sides also.
3: Yeah.
4: Like corn.
3: No.
4: Fried shrimp.
3: No, fried shrimp, baked potato, bread, and salad.
4: Oh. What did I get corn from?
3: When the hell did I eat corn? An inside joke, sorry. But let's get back to the show, Connor.
4: Yeah. I kind of forgot we're live right now.
3: Yeah, just this is...
4: What were we talking about? Your friend that built a house, built a roof.
3: The fact that one friend can build a house and he can call anyone whenever he wants and they all come help him. Another friend was putting a roof up and didn't have anyone to call. That was the point of the story.
4: Yeah.
3: And then you come up with the hobbies. No, hobbies.
4: The hobbies.
3: And we went down that path. But I do want to address the hobby part.
4: How do we go from building a house, like,
3: because you said
4: someone being lonely, and then we went to eating burgers?
3: Because we're talking about opinions.
4: Well, I know, but it's just so funny.
3: Going back to the show, the friend who had no friends to call, it's not that he didn't have any friends. He's not lonely. He just does things by himself. He doesn't count on a team.
4: God, dude, I can never.
3: But going back to the hobbies, if you don't have a life, if you want to do something, get a hobby. But not only get a hobby, go and meet people doing that hobby. Okay, like for example, if you're doing crocheting, go to the libraries. They have crocheting clubs.
4: Okay.
3: And you'll learn how to crochet. And it opens up a new group of friends to you. Completely new. That's what's so really cool about it. Is doing a new hobby, you meet new people. When I started this podcast, I really don't know why I did it, but I just did it. And right now, I've made a lot of friends because of this. I don't know if you would agree or disagree with that.
4: I would agree.
3: And I'm doing things and I'm much more active than I used to be.
4: That's true.
3: Because of the one hobby. Now, I showed my business card to a friend of mine, the one we went to go meet on Tuesday. And she looked at the back and she's like, that's a lot.
4: Yeah, she did. I was like, yeah.
3: Yeah, but that's just who I am. You know, everything's tied together. But
4: I just feel like a business card should only have like the name and business.
3: Well, the front has that.
4: Well, yeah, that's what I'm like.
3: So why waste the back? Just let people know what you're doing.
4: True. So, I don't do business cards.
3: Right, so. But you think about that, right?
4: Yeah. Well, I mean, you could put on the back like the socials for all those instead.
3: Yeah, but I don't have socials set up for all that yet. It's not those are jobs that you don't need socials for. My podcast, I have the socials on my business card.
4: That's true. I forgot it's for that and not this.
3: Yeah. So anyway, get a hobby, do something, and you make friends. But informal networking can lead you to places that you never even considered. Right?
4: Yeah.
3: Working with Tony at Stream 915, I ended up working with Party Halls to do MC events there and everything, right? Okay. Boom. Done. You know, going back to learning how to do stuff, when I went to the first party hall the first time, she asked me to go to the DJ booth and look how everything worked, right? I'd never been behind a DJ booth, ever. And I'm like, okay, I know about this, I know about that. I've been researching my equipment, so on and so forth. And then she comes back and she says, this is our lighting system. If we could, someone messed us up, we're going to have to pay someone to come fix it. And they would charge several hundred dollars to do that. I fixed it in 10 minutes. And she's like, I thought you didn't know how to do anything. I said, I don't. But I understand technology. I understand files and, you know, I was able to fix it. Recover it, you know. And she's like, wow, that, you know, she's like, we definitely have to work together. And that's been since July, and I haven't done anything because I just been so busy. I just realized this last night. I need to call her. But I am doing too many things. But from one idea, everything has started, right?
6: Yeah,
3: crazy. All right, so getting back to the show, we're going to talk about our next up, which is the Digital Inferno. I'm sorry, the Afterburn. I thought we were doing the Afterburn.
4: No, we're still trying to protect us from the pitfalls. Yeah.
3: So let's talk about that. I'm like, oh, I thought it was further ahead than I thought.
4: Nope.
3: Right. All right. So let's get to the Afterburn and those questions. We can reflect on what we've learned today.
7: In today's Afterburn, here are some questions for you to reflect on. Who in my organization do I admire and why? What's one relationship I can strengthen this month? How can I add value to someone else's work? Review the embers to find where the real growth happened.
3: All right, very important. Who in my organization do I admire and why? You know, can you turn off notifications, please?
4: Yeah. I was like just about to do that. I just muted for the hour.
3: I had a coworker that was amazing at his job. He was really good, had great insight. And I wanted to learn from him, you know. And to be cocky, I'm pretty good at what I do. For me to say someone is better than me is a hard thing to say for counseling.
4: Oh, well, yeah.
3: To say someone's better than me is very hard to admit. But I had no problem admitting it for this person. He was that good. Sometimes, you know, there's always someone better, right? He taught me a lot. One of my biggest kryptonites, my biggest weaknesses, is working with boys who are defiant that remind me of me when I was a kid.
4: Defiant?
3: Yeah.
4: What's that? I'm not a big English vocabulary guy. That's a big word.
3: Defiant is you're always constantly fighting the issue, whatever it is. You go against the rules. You don't follow the rules. You make your own rules. You're defiant against them.
4: Mm.
3: Much like you and I, our conversations, you're always like, no.
4: No.
3: You're very defiant in that way. You know, you don't agree with me, and you don't. It bothers you to admit I'm right. Right?
4: Sometimes.
3: And we get into arguments. But this guy was so good that I didn't have a problem saying he was better than me. None. And I learned from him. And, you know, he actually got me to the point where I was going to open up a daycare. He was teaching me all that. Something that wasn't related to my job, but, you know, to open a daycare and a business and everything.
4: Yeah.
3: It just didn't happen. But, you know, I think I would have had a successful daycare. You know, when there's issues, you have to go get somebody. I was going to have everybody carrying radios so you can radio each other. You know, stuff like that was, you know, going to keep communication going.
4: Yeah.
3: I knew I would have succeeded. All right. What's one relationship I can strengthen this month? You know, there's some people that you look at and you're not friendly with them. But, you know, maybe I should try harder. Okay. And last but not least, how can I add value to someone else's work? When you see someone struggling, do you approach them? Or should you approach them?
4: It depends what they're struggling about. Okay. It might not be something you know.
3: I'll give you that. It depends on what they're struggling with.
4: Yeah.
3: And you might know how to do it.
4: Yeah.
3: Right.
4: I mean, I'll go up anyways and ask, but if it's something I can't help with, then sorry. Can't really do anything about that.
3: But sometimes asking or offering help is just comforting to know someone else cares. Like, I don't know what you're doing, but I can try to help you.
4: I mean, everybody tries to ask for help, like to help them, and they don't take it.
3: Right.
4: So,
3: you know, asking for help is probably the hardest thing for anybody. Know your limitations and know what you need help with. When you're sitting there and you're working on things, okay, going and finding someone that needs help that you can strengthen the relationship with, or maybe just someone to vent with, right? Let them express themselves to you, right?
4: Yeah.
3: Then you can do that. And you'll see that it's saying,
4: did you get restricted?
3: Because I don't understand TikTok. I really don't.
4: That's funny.
3: Because I'm live on another TikTok with MBR, and we're not, as far as I know, we're not restricted there.
4: Well, you won't know.
3: I know. So, but he would have said something.
4: I would hope so, unless if he's not here.
3: Anyway, so ask yourself, who at work can I strengthen this relationship with? Right?
4: Yes.
3: That's something you want to do. So I'll tell you what. The next thing I want to talk about is technology in our digital inferno. Mm-hmm. So let's take a quick break and we'll be back after these messages.
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4: All right. What's so funny?
5: I forget you make AI stuff.
4: What, do you see me talking? Like, what?
5: Yeah. I looked, I'm like, that's not you.
4: But it works, right?
5: Yeah.
4: And speaking of technology, let's get to today's Digital Inferno.
6: 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Leverage the machine before the tech leaves you behind.
4: All right. LinkedIn, there are so many places you can go to and get information on jobs and everything. So, like, if you want to go work somewhere, look up that job and email people who work there and say, hey, what do you think about this job? Or what can you tell me about this job? Oh, you know what? I know a friend who did that job and this is what he did. Oh, thank you. You know, and you get and just reach out to people. And that's what LinkedIn is. It's you're linked in together.
5: So LinkedIn is to see jobs and text people in that job to see how well the environment is.
4: We want to build your network. So like if
5: you should, you know, get the job first before you build it.
4: No, but I'm going for a job interview at your company. And I'd like to know, do you know anything about this position? You know? And just
5: so but is that see, better than Indeed for looking for jobs? Or
4: No, it's not about looking for the job. It is when you're going to apply for a position, go find someone at that company and ask them about the positions. Okay. Like, I have this one girl that I talked to on LinkedIn. I think I know her, but I don't remember her. But we'll chat every now and then, right? She'll like something, I'll like something she says, and so on and so forth. But if you really use LinkedIn, it is amazing to build a network of people in that position. Like, if you want to start a business, right? Mm-hmm. Get everyone who does entertainment. Just start adding everyone because that gets your name out there, right? So there's a lot of things to do with LinkedIn. Slack or Microsoft Teams. Offer specific documented help to cross-functional projects to increase visibility and goodwill beyond your immediate team. You know, I can't be there, but let's come on to a Google Meet and let's work it out. We can share screens and everything. I do that with so many friends. It's crazy. You know, I have one friend who is like, I don't understand technology. I need to do this. I'm like, here, come on, I'll help you. And before you know it, boom, there, I'm doing it, right? I have another friend who's like, I have no idea how to get this started. Here, let me show you, you know? And she's like, wait, how do you know? I'm like, well, I'm going to show you how to use AI, you know? So that Slack or Microsoft Teams, Google Meets, Zoom, whatever, same thing. And virtual meeting tools. Use virtual conferencing for casual coffee chats when in-person meetings aren't feasible. You know, one thing that happened during COVID, this Zoom came on. I had never heard of Zoom in my life. And everyone would meet on Zoom. And what was so amazing about it was, can you imagine being the business of Zoom? COVID hits and everyone wants to use you. Do you know how many servers they had to add to make that
5: work? All the times it crashed? Yeah, I remember.
4: You know?
5: Trust me, I remember. I think we all do. It was bad. the beginning of COVID, we tried doing Zoom for a school and we couldn't.
4: Yeah.
5: We literally had to get off school
4: yeah.
5: for like a month after spring break because we couldn't do any online classes, no nothing.
4: Nobody was set up for that.
5: Yeah.
4: You know.
5: I think, did we end it just there? Like the school year?
4: Yeah.
5: Yeah, right?
4: Actually, yes.
5: Because after spring break, that was it.
4: That was it.
5: That was my seventh grade.
4: March 20th. Boom. We're not going back to work.
5: At all. And then eighth grade, the next year they tried
4: yeah.
5: doing it. And then, yeah.
4: And then in October when El Paso was the highest ranked COVID infection in the world.
5: My birthday month.
4: We went to school. We went back to school that, yeah.
5: Really? I thought it was yeah. like September.
4: No, it was October. Anyway.
5: August.
4: That's a throwback to another conversation. Video conferencing during COVID, we would literally meet with friends and that's how we would talk. Okay. My brother was living with me at the time. He wanted to invite friends over. And, you know, people in El Paso were turning other people in for having parties and get-togethers. It was so stupid. I mean, it happened worldwide or countrywide. But so I told my brother, you can sit in the garage. You know, it's a carport, not really a garage. And you can sit on all four corners.
5: And talk.
4: And talk. You know, just stay away from each other because I don't want to bring the bug into my house. I had a sanitizer. I had the gallon sanitizer, you know, like crazy.
5: Toilet paper.
4: No, I didn't. No. Ever since then, I've been paranoid. I always have enough toilet paper. I'm not going to get stuck without it again. It's crazy. I don't even know why that happened.
5: I don't know either. Out of all things, toilet paper is what people took.
4: Yeah.
5: Like, no food, no nothing. Everybody took toilet paper. That was the headline news, was toilet paper.
4: It was.
5: I don't know for what. I'm still lost on that.
4: You know, it was a year out of our lives that we were really restricted, 9 months. But the kids were restricted. They lost all social skills, all of them, even you, dude.
5: Oh, yeah, me, definitely.
4: You know, it was so funny. I don't know if you remember this or not. But during COVID, I would do Uber and stuff, and I would take him with me sometimes. And
5: yeah,
4: I had my regulars that would pick up and everything, and we had rules and, you know, whatever. So I got him out of the house so he wasn't stuck here 24/7, right? But one day when I said, let's go out, he comes out of his room and his pants are about this short. He's wearing high waters. He had grown like 4 inches in the time frame that we were wearing your school uniforms. And I'm like, we need to go buy you some clothes.
5: Yeah. Just enough for high school.
4: Yeah.
5: I was a big boy. I was a little chubby.
4: No.
5: Yes. My eighth grade? Yes, dude. When I had the sty? Yes.
4: The sty? What the fuck? Okay. Sorry. It's a random.
5: I don't have the photo anymore. Since I got the new phone. But if you compare it to all my others, yeah, I was a little chunkier. Compared to seventh grade.
4: Well, you weren't active. You were stuck at home.
5: No, but compared that to seventh grade.
4: I would never say you were chubby.
5: Seventh grade when I was in football and actually did stuff at school.
4: Yeah, I don't think you were chubby. Okay.
5: I was a skinny. I looked like the kid from The Good Dinosaur, that little caveman guy. And then I turn into like a chubbier young Sheldon.
4: I don't know what he's referencing. You know, he doesn't remember.
5: You don't know young Sheldon?
4: He's younger. I'm older. Obviously. He thinks I don't know everything about what he does. We were at a restaurant the other day and they had the soda machines where you have to choose your drink and you have to press it before you. So he goes, hey, you need to press the one. I'm like, dude, I'm not coming out of a coma. You know, I know how technology works and, you know, sometimes he's just like right now, just Like, you don't know who Young Sheldon is? Of course I do.
5: Well, that's because you seem confused because you're like, I don't know what he's talking about.
4: I don't know what you're talking about. Like, how that has anything to do with you.
5: Seventh photo. My seventh grade photo to my eighth grade photo.
4: Okay.
5: That's what I'm talking about. COVID messed me up that bad.
4: Yeah. Okay. Okay. But you weren't chubby is my point.
5: Dude.
4: You were a little thicker because you weren't exercising, but you weren't chubby.
5: I was thicker, as in thicker. I was like, instead of this, it was.
4: Shut up. Anyway.
5: Still remember when you made me comb my hair?
4: Comb your hair?
5: Every time.
4: What are you talking about?
5: You always made me comb my hair in middle school.
4: Yeah. Because you should go with your hair combed.
5: No. It's called curls for a reason, and it's called showering and then maintaining it after. You don't understand because you got slick back right now. Or to the side. To the side.
4: Yeah, I wish I had more hair. Yes. Thank you for mentioning that. Anyway.
5: Don't worry. We both got big foreheads.
4: You got a five head, dude.
5: Shut up. Anyways.
4: You weren't expecting that one, were you?
5: No, I wasn't. Anyways.
4: You guys, you understand that forehead and it's five head because it's so big?
5: Damn. Yeah. You just did that right now. You're a five head.
4: Well, I'm old. I got the receding hairline. Duh.
5: I got it from you. I'm not even old. I just got it from you.
4: Not yet.
5: Stop. Every time it's so windy outside.
4: Well, let me get to today's final burn so we can finish up, okay?
5: Yes.
4: Because we have things to do.
5: Go ahead.
4: Here's today's final burn, you guys.
6: The final take from today's discussion is your network isn't just who you know. It's who knows your work. Build bridges, not just business cards. One last strike to cement your takeaway before the flame dies out.
5: It goes back all the way over there. Oh, hello. Hey.
4: Your network isn't just who you know, it's who knows your work. Think about that.

0: The biggest flex in the day was, here, email me at this and have a cool email. Like Hotmail. Like mine. Hotmail was actually what it was called.
1: I know, that's okay. What I said.
0: But there are so many different emails. Yahoo, AOL, it's crazy.
2: Blank space.
0: I don't know about blank space, but anyway, y'all, thank you for listening to our show today. I hope y'all learned something about networking at work.
2: Yes, apart from everything else we talked about that was not on topic.
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0: Well, no. 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
2: Oh, of course they are.
0: So, anyway, you guys, thank you for watching. 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
4: He assaulted an innocent man in front of his wife and baby girl. Do you remember any of that?
5: Does the defendant have any priors?
6: Resisting arrest? DUI? Assault? Hey!
7: My client has been awarded a Purple Heart and a Bronze Star Medal for his combat service.
5: I'm ordering you to undergo a 60-day outpatient rehabilitation program. Good luck.
3: Nah, I'm not doing that. Do you know what the VA's put me through?
4: If you have a brain in your head, you're going to listen to me right now. Because the next time you try to provoke a lethal response from law enforcement, you might not have an angel sitting on your shoulder.
3: The courts think that you're going to fix me.
8: I hate to disappoint you, but I can't fix you. That's your job, not mine.
3: Did you know that your father got out?
9: He's a dangerous man, Calvin. Be careful.
10: We came back, and they spat on us at the airport. No homecoming parade, no celebrations.
3: You can't pretend like you have any idea what it's like to be in combat.
8: No, but what I do know is this field of work that I've dedicated my life to has helped a lot of people.
9: When you got back, something was different. It wasn't that you'd changed. You'd been replaced.
8: You lose your morality when you go to war. And the hard part is coming back to a civilian society that doesn't have any idea what's going on in your head.
11: It's hard to believe my enemy is the man I used to be.
10: I bet you wonder, where's my tribe? And I ain't talking about no friendship neither. I'm talking about brotherhood.
8: What is it that you truly want, Calvin?
3: I just want to wake up in the morning and feel something.
10: Our pain is relative, son. Sometimes we gotta fall apart to find ourselves all over again.
11: Wait for me there, wait for me there.
8: You were willing to give your life for your country. Now maybe you can try living for it.
3: What are you feeding this guy? Look at her.
12: What do you want? I did 4 tours.
13: Of the Cheesecake Factory.
3: Oh! Okay. Little spicy, little spicy.

0: 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Section 107 of the Copyright Act. 1. The purpose and character of the use, including whether such use is of commercial nature or is for non-profit educational purposes. 2. The nature of the copyrighted work. 3. The amount and substantiality of the portion used in relation to the copyrighted work as a whole. 4. The effect of the use upon the potential market for or value of the copyrighted work.
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2: Hello and welcome to Oscar Mike Radio. My name is Travis, Marine Corps veteran and your host. Oscar Mike Radio is co-produced with Sinister One Productions. What's your podcast doing? We're coming up to or right on when this show releases September 11th. That happened 25 years ago, and I had wondered for a while how I was going to do this because, in a way, this one event changed so many lives. And I had the opportunity to talk with a different kind of guest, as you will discover, who wrote a book about his dear friend's time serving during this catastrophe that happened to the American people. And he wrote the book from the pile. Neil Adams, welcome to Oscar Mike Radio. I'm looking forward to learning about the book, Michael, and your history together. Thank you so much.
3: Oh, thank you so much for having me, Travis. It's a privilege to be here with you.
2: You know, the funny thing was, I'm like, it's the 25 years. It's been 25 years, Neil.
3: Yeah, it flies, doesn't it?
2: Do you still remember where you were when this all happened?
3: Oh, yeah, definitely. Really? Yeah, I was living back in San Francisco, where I am now. I had gone to work early in the day, which is usually my pattern. I'm up early. I'm in the office early. I like to get parking. At the time, I was living still in Marin County in Mill Valley, which is north of the Golden Gate Bridge, but my job was in the city. I was there very early. I was probably there by 6:30 or 7. Pacific time. And I was talking to a friend, colleague of mine who was working from home, and I had the radio on and he had the television on. And he said that, oh my God, that a plane just hit one of the towers at the World Trade Center. And then the second one hit and he thought, you better leave. I mean, nothing's going to happen today. The country's at war. I was nervous because I thought, oh my goodness. I mean, no one knew what was going to happen. And I wanted to get back home because I had to get across a bridge. And I thought, what if a plane takes out a bridge, you know, here, that could happen too. Luckily that didn't happen, but that's where I was on that day. And, was definitely wondering about Michael on that day too. So I knew I hadn't heard from him, but I knew that if I had heard something had happened to him that I would hear about it. But anyway, so yeah, I remember that day very clearly.
2: Yeah. It's really strange how I remember that I was which building in my company's office I was in, what floor, what I was doing. And all of a sudden, we're seeing the TVs go to, you know, MSNBC, Fox News, CNN, all about this. Yeah. And then a half hour later, there's this flood of people trying to get out of Boston. It was really surreal.
3: Yeah.
2: As I got to know your story and the book and the reason for writing him, I was most interested in this aspect of relationships. Like the book is about Michael Dorian, who, served up until the last. He had AIDS. He went into the rubble and dug people out, served his fellow man, and the friendship you all had, how close you all were, but also the person himself. And you were vulnerable writing the book, but there's also a vulnerability about Michael that you really communicated. Before we get into all that, though, what led you to write this book? Because this is not the normal kind of like buddy book, bro book, sidekick book, friend book, lover book that you normally read, right? This was very different for a very different reason. I'd like to kind of dig into that.
3: Sure. No, I'm happy to. When I first met Michael back in 93, 1993, I used to be an actor, and I had moved to New York to for a job. I was touring the Eastern States doing educational theater. And when my tour ended, I stayed in New York and wanted to live the kind of romantic actor's life. And I got a job working the graveyard shift at some pizza dive on the Upper West Side. And one day during one Saturday night at 2 a.m., a rush came in, and Michael was part of that rush. He was drunk. We were super busy, and my friend who I was working that shift with said, "Hey, that guy's checking you out." And I thought, "No one's checking me out. I'm running around like crazy," like both of us were. Everyone was drunk and just wanted pizza slices to soak up all the alcohol. And but then he said, no, he's really checking you out." And I looked over and saw Michael, and Michael smiled at me, and he had a little twinkle in his eye and such a great grin. And I thought, "Well, this is a good-looking guy, okay." But I also thought he's drunk and whatever, he's just drunk. But I went over, and as I was checking on the tables, and he started chatting me up, and we ended up trading phone numbers. And I thought, this guy's never going to call me. He's never going to even remember. But he did. He called me the next day, and he first thing he said is like, "Did you think I wasn't going to call?" And I said, "Yeah, but I'm glad you did." And we were on the phone for over an hour and just really hit it off, became very fast friends. And we agreed to get together, and I wasn't sure where it was going to go because it was clearly a pickup. But as I could tell pretty quickly that Michael was a lot more experienced than I was. I was gay, but I came out very late, and I could tell that Michael had had a lot more experiences and relationships than I had had. And I was interested in him, but wasn't sure where it was going to go. And at some point, I thought, like, this guy's out of my league, but I like him so much, and I really want to be in his life, and I really want him to be in mine. And said, "Michael, I would really like us just to be friends. I don't think we should date. Can we just be friends?" And he said, "No one's ever just wanted to be friends with me. Everyone always wanted to either date me or wanted something out of me and just wanting to like me for me." And that was the basis of our friendship. And as I got to know him and learned about his early life, I thought, I have to write this guy's story. I mean, his upbringing was diametrically opposed to the way I was raised. He was the second son of a teenage mother. His older brother had gotten into crime. He was into stealing cars and drugs. But with a teenage mother who really didn't want to have kids and was resentful for being a mother at a young age, and she felt like her life was stolen away from her. And it was a very difficult upbringing for Michael. And he, saw his older brother getting into crime, stealing cars, and saw this was a great way to make some easy money. Rode along with his older brother a couple of times. And then Michael thought, "Well, I can steal cars on my own. What's the big deal?" And he tried to do it when he was a teenager and got caught the first time out. So his life of crime ended then and there. But the other thing that happened to him is that he was living up in the Bronx at the time. He's a native New Yorker. And he knew that there were men that were gathering in a park near him, and they were gathering to have sex. And Michael knew he was gay. And as a teenager, he snuck out of his, apartment, where he was living with his mother at times, and was hooking up with men and making money being a male prostitute as a teenager. And those types of things I just thought were, well, that didn't happen to me at all. But I knew I just had to write his story because he overcomes so many adversities just in his young life. And we can talk more about that too. But When we first met, I wanted to write his life story, and as he started sharing some things about it, he said, "I don't know if I want to do this." There were some things in his past that he wasn't proud of. One of the main things being the fact that because he was a male prostitute, he got AIDS. He became HIV positive very early in the AIDS epidemic. He was diagnosed when he was 16 years old. That he was HIV positive when he was still in high school. That year was 1983. And, he didn't know quite what to do with it. No one did. I mean, the government wasn't doing anything to help find a cure for HIV or AIDS. And they basically thought of AIDS as a gay cancer and a way to kind of eradicate some people that necessarily weren't wanted. And so it was a scary time for a lot of us. And Michael, I guess, dealt with it. I mean, he luckily found a doctor who was a leading AIDS specialist at the time, and so he was able to get on AZT very early. But he also had accidentally infected someone with HIV when he was young. He was probably 19 or 20 when that happened. And when Michael disclosed that to me, he was like, I don't know if I want to talk about my life anymore because, I'm not very proud of it. And I thought, okay, well, we don't have to talk about your life, and I can drop the idea of writing a life story. But I always kept it in the back of my mind. And years later, when
2: So,
3: I discovered,
2: just to clarify real quick, Neil. So, when you met him and started talking with him, you wanted to write right then.
3: oh, yeah.
2: The connection, something about Michael said, you know what? This is a story worth writing about right then.
3: Absolutely. Yeah.
2: Now,
3: Having, a team, go ahead.
2: your background as an actor, where's the writing side of you come from in all this?
3: Well, I come from a family of writers, actually. So I have a kind of creative bent to me. My father was a journalism major. My uncle was a reporter for a local newspaper. My grandfather had written several books. I have another uncle who was in advertising. So there's all these writers that were around me, and I was always interested in it, but I gravitated towards acting and singing because I was a sickly kid. I had asthma. I was in a body cast when I was 10 years old for 2 months and had to learn how to walk again. So I wasn't athletic at all, but I had some talent, I suppose, and gravitated towards acting and singing. And that was a great way for me to, I mean, explore other people and understand different relationships as I was hiding my own gayness, I guess, because
2: Sure.
3: I was closeted. Growing up in Marin County at the time was not a great place for gay people. I mean, a lot of people in my schools were ridiculing other people that they thought were gay, and my skin wasn't thick enough to deal with that. So I was very closeted. But Michael's life was so different from mine and the way he embraced things. And I thought, I have to write this guy's story. It was just really interesting to me. So yeah, I was interested in writing his story from pretty much when we first met. And Michael was into it for a while. And then, as I mentioned, once he disclosed that he had infected someone with HIV, he thought, like, never mind, this isn't something I'm proud of. But I kept the idea in the back of my mind. And as our friendship went through its own ups and downs, we went through a period where we weren't speaking for about four and a half years.
2: Oh, wow.
3: And when we reconnected, that's when I learned that he was a first responder on 9/11. And he was telling me those stories, and I thought it just reignited the interest in me. I thought, I have to write this guy's story at some point if he'll let me. And I never brought it up again, as our friendship continued for, almost 30 years. And close toward the end, when Michael was getting sick, I asked him, I said, Michael, I would still really like to write your story and share your story with other people. And would you be all right if I did that? And he gave me his blessing. So that's what I did.
2: Did he tell you what led him to become a first responder, a paramedic?
3: Yeah, he was a veterinary technician. I mean, that was his profession. He was the only one in his family to graduate high school or to go to college and graduate college. And he studied veterinary medicine, and he specialized in exotic animals. He was a big animal person. He loved them. And when 9/11 happened, Michael always knew he was going to have a shortened life. I mean, when I knew him in New York, he had already had two major hospitalizations, almost died twice while I was still living with him. And Michael thought, I have, when 9/11 happened, he thought, like, I have medical expertise. I can help these people. He had scrubs, and he knew, like, if he got down to the, it was called the pile at the time. They hadn't, it wasn't called Ground Zero until probably weeks later. But if he could make his way down there, he knew he would get past the barricades. No one would ask any questions about what his, medical, licenses were. And he saw some police officers, and they said, go meet the fire chief over there. The fire chief said, like, Michael said, what can I do to help? And the fire chief said, all these firefighters are going on, I believe it's the North Tower. And if you can go and help the firefighters by pouring saline solution into their eyes, because all the asbestos and the grit from all the debris that was from the pile, from the smoke and everything, the ashes, everything that were there, it was getting into all the firefighters' eyes and causing their eyes to bleed. So Michael was just for 24 hours on the pile with them, pouring saline solutions into their eyes so that they could, continue their rescue efforts. And Michael was up and down that place for 24 hours doing that until they discovered that he wasn't a medical doctor. He wasn't a human doctor. And, I like to joke that the cat got out of the bag, and they discovered he was a veterinary technician. And they said, you can't stay here. You need to leave. And that brought in the whole other part of his story, too.
2: Yeah, because he did it for 24 hours nonstop successfully and helped several, hundreds of people out.
3: Yeah.
2: And it had to be, a little crushing when, a lot crushing when he's told to leave.
3: Yeah, he did not want to leave. I mean, he really wanted to stay longer and do more that he could to help. And he understood that, when the fire chief said, you cannot be here anymore. I mean, he didn't lie, but he didn't tell them the exact truth. But as he was chatting people up, he was talking to police officers and firefighters there. And Michael was honest about what he did. And when that word got back to the captain, they said, it's really not safe for you to be here. But fortunately, Michael encountered a reporter when he left that next day. And that reporter interviewed him and a number of other people and just asked him what he did that day. And unbeknownst to Michael, who knew that, he was going to have a shortened life and knew that he might get sick from his time down there in the pile. And then 15 years
2: Now,
3: later,
2: what
3: go
2: was
3: ahead.
2: he sick before he went and worked in the pile?
3: He was immune compromised for
2: Okay,
3: sure. He
2: at that
3: had
2: time.
3: AIDS. Yeah, he had already, when I knew him back in the early to mid 90s, he had had major hospitalizations, from pneumonia, and other things that he had caught.
2: Now,
3: So
2: Neil,
3: his.
2: does that mean that, he's in this weakened state and he goes down? He had to have known that this might accelerate things, if I'm hearing you rightly.
3: Yes, absolutely,
2: So he made a
3: 100%.
2: choice.
3: He made a choice. He
2: Okay.
3: absolutely made the choice. He knew he could possibly die that day. He didn't know what was going to happen, but he thought, this is my city. I have expertise. I know I can help in any way I can. I know I can get past the barricades. And I really think Michael wanted to make up for some past mistakes in his life, including, infecting that gentleman with HIV and other mistakes he had made. And he thought, this is his chance to do some good for his city and help people out and maybe help out karmatically, if that's a word, to help,
2: What's going through your mind then when you find out he's doing all this?
3: Well, I didn't know it at the time.
2: Right,
3: I
2: right. So
3: didn't.
2: what happened when you found out?
3: I was blown away. I thought,
2: Yeah.
3: like, I because I wondered about Michael because we weren't re really speaking at the time when 9/11 happened. And as I mentioned earlier, I wondered where he was, but I thought, like, well, Michael, I knew Michael didn't work down in the World Trade Center. And I thought if something had happened to him on that day, I would have heard at some point. Someone would have said something to me. But it wasn't until we reconnected and he told me the whole story. And I was very proud of him and concerned too. And I mean, Michael was very healthy when we reconnected, and so I could tell that he was fine. And was very proud of the fact that he sacrificed himself that way and really put his life on the line to help other people. And again, that was one of the reasons why I thought, like, this guy's a hero, and at some point I'm gonna, if he'll let me, write, share his story. So, warts and all.
2: Well, warts and all, but also, from a military side, this is what we're taught. You no matter what you have, you go into you go you move to contact, you move to fire, you locate and close with. And it really got me as I'm learning about Michael and his story that it appeared that he knew he was compromised. He knew he might accelerate things, but he's like, I'm going to go anyway. And that just spoke to a deeper part of the person that I think need to be told.
3: Thank you. And Michael wanted to serve. He thought like, this is my city. People need help. I can help. And I'm going to reach out and do what I can to help. And because of his time on the pile and the people that he met, after that, he decided to become a volunteer police officer or apply to become a volunteer police officer for the NYPD. So he continued his service for the city after that. And he was concerned whether he was going to be accepted because he had, a couple of things against him. He was HIV positive and, had AIDS. And his health was something that the NYPD would certainly look at. And he wasn't sure that they would allow him to become even a volunteer police officer on the force. But, at the time when he was doing it, he proved that he was healthy enough. He was taking very good care of himself. He was very conscientious about making sure his T cells were over 100 so that he wasn't technically had AIDS at those times. So that was something he was always working towards. And he exercised a lot. He was always in good physical condition. He took a lot of homeopathic, health remedies and things to help keep himself healthy. So that helped him get on the force. And then he also had an arrest, on his record too. And he thought that could keep him from becoming, being accepted as a volunteer police officer. But that didn't enter into it at all, too. So he was able to do that and continue to work and serve the city to the best of his ability, which he did for as long as he could for the rest of his life.
2: Did you get to see him at all serve, or did he talk to you about when he was actually serving?
3: Yeah, I mean, we shared lots of stories. And when I had moved back to California in 1996, and that was one of the reasons why we had kind of a strain on our relationship because we were 3,000 miles apart and it just upended our dynamic. But we got past it, luckily. But when I would go back to visit him, I mean, he would tell me stories. And basically, he was his main duties were to kind of cruise, like Central Park and make sure, breakup activities like the ones that he used to be involved with when he was a teenager in the parks up in the Bronx. So if people were having sex or doing drugs in the bushes or anything like that, Michael would kind of break them up and make sure the parks were safe. But he was also helping out with security for like things like the Macy's Day Parade or MTV events. And he got to interact with a lot of celebrities and that was fun for him to do as well. And when I would go back and visit him, he would, take me along to, do some of his desk duties. And, I would, wait for him while he was doing some paperwork and things there. So very supportive of the fact of the work that he did. And I was joking with him too, because he was a veterinary technician and then he decided to become a volunteer police officer. And I thought, like, are you going after cat burglars? Why are you doing this? So we joked about that.
2: What was it like when you were, for lack of a better term, riding along with him and seeing him, live in his purpose that he wanted at that time, Neil?
3: Just immense pride. And I'm so proud of the fact of the work that he was doing because I also went with him when he was taking care of animals. He also, would, do lots of house calls for clients of his and you make sure to take care of them. And, that was Michael. He was a, not only a people pleaser, but someone who wanted to help all the people that came within his purview. So if it was a pet owner, if he help them take care of, their animals. As a volunteer police officer to help make sure the city was safe, help his fellow officers and things like that, and just be a good friend and be a good community person, so.
2: You do this, and as I understand, eventually, what he experienced during 9/11 did catch up with him, and he passed. And you started writing this book. How did the book come to you once he was gone? You started taking up the pen, or the typewriter, the keyboard to memorialize Michael's life.
3: Yeah, it was. I mean, I had, when we first started it, probably back in the 90s, I had taken notes down and written a few things that I had kept away. And then for me, it was because I wasn't writing it, during our friendship. I mean, it was something that I kept in the back of my mind, but I wasn't sure if Michael was going to give me his blessing. And if he hadn't, I wouldn't have written the book. But it was something where I would go back and look at old emails and look at pictures and, texts and things like that, so I could remember, everything that happened and kind of put it in a chronological state. And I did tell it through my lens too. So it's also, if you want to look at it this way, it's also the story of our friendship. Even I was telling his life story, but it's, through my lens. And I know there were other things and other people. I had other experiences with Michael, but being someone who, wasn't romantically involved, we had a platonic friendship, and I could be very objective with all the things that were happening in his life. And I was someone who was a confidant of his, and Michael shared a lot of concerns that he had, and anger or frustrations or wishes and wants and things, and all these things that I knew, and several conversations that we had over years. I mean, we spoke on the phone for hours at a time. I mean, hours and hours. So a lot of things were pretty indelible in my mind about what had happened in his life. And when he got sick and he gave me the permission, I started, writing things down and trying to put everything together. And it was cathartic. Some of it was fun, but some of it was hard to write too. And I had to kind of dig deep, into my own life as well. And as I was exploring things and trying to understand motivations for things and his actions from his partners and the way he was treated, all those things I just tried to, put together in a way that I thought was going to be readable. So.
2: I want to pull back the cover a little bit, but one thing I'm trying to understand is you do this for Michael. Did his family give you any feedback about the book? Did they know about it? And if they did they, care one way or the other? I'm just curious about that. And then I'll ask the second part of my question.
3: Sure, yeah. No. And the reason for that is, one of the things, what happened with his mother, who was, who I knew, who I was, I've known her when I was living in New York, went to their apartment many times. And so, she's reached out lots of times, but she had Michael had a challenging relationship with her, very much so. I mean, she had stolen from him. She pretty much saw Michael as an ATM machine. And it bothered me how much she used Michael. And at one point, I blocked her. What happened was Michael had, his liver had failed. Michael had dropped dead. Where he was living at the time, they called in the paramedics and they brought him back to life, but they brought him in the hospital. And when that happened, the first thing she did was she tried to get a copy of his will to see what she was going to get out of it. And that just disgusted me. And she had done other things that had just turned me off. And I thought, I have to block this woman. I don't want her reaching out to me to find out what's going on with Michael. And so I blocked her. And when I had done that, I lost contact with her, and I lost contact with her youngest son, who I was closer with, than not as close as I was with Michael. And I wasn't as close with his older brother, who I had met a few times, but he was in and out of jail. He had dealt with drugs and things like that, and he'd gone through his own stuff. And his older brother, I mean, he'd come through a lot of his own demons too. So I was happy about that for him, but I lost contact with them. But I wanted to protect their privacy, so I changed their names. None of their names are real. They weren't the type of people that I were readers or anything like that. So none of them graduated high school or went to college. So they may learn about this book at some point, but I did protect their identity. I wanted to make sure that they were protected, if they heard about it. And they could at some point, but I don't know if they will. But I did this without
2: Well,
3: their.
2: the other side of this question, now that we've established that is, you come from a family of writers. Michael had friends. What was the reaction from your family, if there were any, or some of his friends when they started reading about Michael's story?
3: Well, I did share it with Michael's partner who was his partner at the end when Michael passed, Aaron, who was a loving partner of Michael, and I sent him the book, and he read it, and I knew it was going to be hard for Aaron to read it because I knew there were going to be things from Michael's past that Aaron didn't know about. And Aaron thought the book was good. He appreciated it. He said, like, a lot of it was hard for him to get through, but he did, and he appreciated it. And he was the only one who I was still in contact with in Michael's life. So I know that Michael had other friends that I knew that had also passed. Other friends who I wasn't really in that much contact with. That I had, I had known them, but I never had their cell phone numbers or anything like that. So I'm waiting to hear. I haven't heard anything yet. So it could still happen. But as I mentioned, like, I changed everybody's name, who hadn't, who I knew of, and just to protect their identities. So, and
2: Any
3: protect their privacy.
2: feedback from your family or, friends who may have read your book? I'm just curious.
3: They, everyone's like seemed to like it. They thought it was a good story. I mean, it's not an easy story. It doesn't end happily. My nephew read it and he said he cried. A lot of people said they read it and they were emotional and wanted to ask me lots of questions about it. So I've gotten, I guess, positive feedback from everyone who's read it, and I'm appreciative of that. But I think it's an important story. I mean, I think Michael had a lot of challenges. He was dealt a really shitty hand, growing up, and he had overcome a lot of adversity. He persevered. He was a fighter. All Michael wanted out of life basically was to get married, have kids, and have a home, have a house. And that was all he wanted. He didn't have want any didn't want to be a famous actor. He didn't fantasize about becoming a big sports star or anything like that. He just wanted a very simple life. And even getting those things were really hard for him to achieve. And he had challenging relationships, not just with his mother, but with many of his partners who cheated on him, who were gaslighting him. He had feelings of guilt that he had dealt with his entire life. And I tried to help him overcome and see what other people were doing with him and said, Michael, you don't deserve to be treated this way. And this is what's happening. And all those things that I think are important for, other people to read too, because, if they're dealing with challenges, with relationships in their life, be it familial or relationship-wise, hopefully if they can learn something from what Michael went through to help apply to their own lives, I that would be a great thing too. Because Michael, like I said, he liked to fight and persevere and get over every obstacle and just wanted to have a good time and help people.
2: I think for me, reading, about the book, reading some expert excerpts because I didn't get to read the whole thing, is I got a sense of life is messy.
3: Yeah.
2: On a good day, on a good day, life is messy, but everybody has a choice. And throughout it all, I'm like, okay, a lot of people wouldn't have even bothered to try to serve on a police force. A lot of people ran the other way away from the pile or ground zero. And when push came to shove, when it came time for these decision points, Michael wanted to help people. Michael wanted a greater purpose. And that's what I took away from it, is no matter where we are or what our life has been, Michael to me stands out as an example of you can literally do good, change the arc of your life anytime that you want to, and leave an indelible, footprint behind of what you did. That's what I got out of it.
3: No, thank you. I mean, thank you for that. I mean, I think that's important and something that Michael really wanted to make sure people knew about too, is something that Michael needed, because when he was diagnosed with stage four cancer in 2016, the cancers started appearing on the outside of his legs, and it was a mutated form of skin cancer that they were able to tie directly to ground zero. When he left the next day, he had with him like the helmet, the blanket that they gave him, the respirator, the books, and a lot of the debris from the pile that was, on his clothing. And he kept it in a box. And he wasn't sure why, but he knew it was important and didn't know what was going to happen. But when he was diagnosed with, stage four cancer, he was going to need experimental treatments to help, extend his life and hopefully, keep him alive long enough to find a cure. And he was eligible to get money from the World Trade Center Fund, but there was also the Victims' Compensation Fund. And while he was able to get the money from the World Trade Center Fund, because anyone who was affected by that those attacks were able to get money from it, but it wasn't going to be enough to help him with the treatments that were going to be $100,000 a pop. And the Victims' Compensation Fund was going to be able to get him more money to afford those things, but he had to prove he was actually there on 9/11, because even though he had had what he was wearing that day, he had debris from the World Trade Center in a box. And they said, yeah, but you could have been there on the 12th. You could have been there on the 13th. That we don't know that you were actually there on 9/11. But
2: What
3: when he
2: about
3: left,
2: that reporters?
3: exactly, that's what
2: Okay.
3: happened. So he remembered that he had interviewed a reporter on that day. And Michael had become a volunteer police officer and befriended a good friend of the force who was a detective, whose name was Polly. And Polly said, I'm going to help you find this guy and get you this money. And so Michael didn't remember the name of the reporter or anything. Polly found out the name of the reporter, who was Walter Perez, who had left New York by that time. Polly tracked him down to Philadelphia. He didn't really remember Michael because he had interviewed so many people over those days. And he said, if the footage is anywhere, it's going to be, back at that station. And Polly and Michael were still at the time going through YouTube and trying to go through keyword searches, trying to find something on their own, and they couldn't find it. And the original tape had been destroyed, but they had a backup tape some, at that station. And so everyone at the station, well, not everyone, but a lot of people at the station were on the hunt for this tape. And they had, hundreds and hundreds of tapes of hundreds and hundreds of hours and hours and hours of interviews of people that were down there on 9/11. And they did eventually find the footage of Michael's interview on that day. And that actual interview ended up becoming its own news story. And that news story won a local Emmy, which they gave to Michael. And that story got back to the NYPD, who ended up giving Michael, awarding Michael the Medal of Valor for his work on 9/11 on that day. And Michael was really sick by that point too. I mean, there's video footage of him receiving that award, and his leg, he was in so much pain. And I remember him telling me, like, I don't know if I want to go because I'm afraid if I get up there on the stage and it's going to be on television, the mayor's going to be there, and I'm afraid I'm going to throw up because I'm in so much pain. But Polly and others really said, like, I'll help you through this. You'll be fine. And so Michael went through that ceremony and did that and got through it okay. And then that got back to Spike Lee, who heard about Michael's story and wanted to interview Michael for his documentary that he did on the 20th anniversary of 9/11 called Epicenters. And he interviewed Michael for the fourth episode of that. And Spike interviewed Michael. Well, Michael died 2 weeks after he'd done that interview with Spike Lee. But I forget what the point was there of all of that, but just that, well, I know why. So the Victims' Compensation Fund was something that was really important. And one of Michael's messages is that if anyone was affected by Ground Zero, if they were in New York, south of Houston Street on that day, he wanted to make sure people knew about the Victims' Compensation Fund because they're eligible to get money if they're still having health-related issues because they were exposed to all the toxins and everything on 9/11.
2: You complete the book and it's out there now. And there's again there's so many messages we could take from the book. How do you feel now that you've completed this and given Michael's legacy the honor it deserves?
3: Well, I feel honored and privileged just to be the person that was there in his life and able to tell his story. It's something that I really wanted to do. I just felt his life and his examples that he set were really important. Just a regular guy. He just came off like a typical New Yorker. I mean, if you met him, he was just seemed like a typical New Yorker. And he was someone who was just very special. I mean, people gravitated towards Michael. My parents loved him. I mean, they didn't like a lot of my gay friends, but they loved Michael. And Michael loved him too. And he was gregarious, he was funny, very quick-witted, and just a wonderful. He had such a great spirit, just someone who just wanted to have a good time, wanted people to laugh and just enjoy life. Michael wanted to enjoy life and just experience as many things that he could possibly experience. And those types of that message, I think, is also important because even no matter what kind of a hand you're dealt in life, Michael overcame as many things as he could to try to live the kind of life that he really wanted to live. And I think that's important for people too. If you're serving your community in any aspect, if you're a veteran or someone like me who's just like joins associations to try to help the community in which I'm involved in, helping people in our lives just be. Have a better life, help them with problems that they're having. If you see a friend who needs help, just being that kind of a person, that's what I think is important. And I'm just honored to have been that in Michael's life.
2: So we're talking with Neil Adams, who wrote From the Pile, a 9/11 First Responder Story. And I'll have the link in the Oscar Mike Radio show post for this book. But again, Neil, there's a lot of parallels between Michael's life and service experience as his veterans. The deep ties of friendship that you have with somebody that you know, or as a friend that you serve with, understanding that there's purpose in service to your community. And like you just said, whether it's an association, whether it's military service, being a first responder, there's a dignity and purpose in that. And then, little actions now can have a long effect later. In closing, this is out there. What do you want people to really feel and come away with when they finish your book about Michael?
3: Oh wow, that's a good question. I hope people will take away, I hope people will understand Michael's road to redemption, I think. I think we all have things in our lives that we're not proud about, decisions that we've made or things that have happened that, if someone was writing my biography, there would be pages like, skip that part, please. I'm not, there are things that I'm not proud of, but Michael really tried to overcome all those things. And so I hope people can take away, if they're having challenges in their own lives, how to overcome them, how to get past them, if they can learn any lessons from his life, or if they're just looking for a good story to read. I mean, Michael. If you have problems or just want to get out of your own head or something for a little while, just a story about someone who was dealt a really shitty hand, as I said, but overcame that. A lot of serendipity. He met some people who really helped him find a better way in his life, which is something that Michael really wanted to do, steer towards the light, be a good person, be that kind of person for your community. And I think his example is really worth upholding. Like I said, warts and all too. So even though he made mistakes and things, he was a hell of a guy. He had a hell of a life, a shortened life, but he crammed as much into it as he possibly could and just live life and just enjoy it and try to be the best person you could possibly be. Appreciate the service that, veterans like you and other people have done. But, even if, other people who aren't necessarily veterans, but still serving their communities in other ways, that's valuable too. And, Michael
2: Absolutely.
3: wasn't a veteran, but he was a civilian who rose to the call. And, for that, I'm very proud of him for that. And I'm glad I can share his story.
2: Absolutely. And it wasn't lost to me that, hey, I'm going down there and this might have a negative effect on me, but I'm going toward the danger.
3: Yeah.
2: And I think, as a veteran myself, I can do nothing but respect that. Neil, I just want to thank you for coming on and sharing with me. This has been a really like this really, fit what I wanted to do for the 25th anniversary of 9/11. And Neil, as I close this down, I think of the scripture verse that says, there is a friend who sticks closer than a brother, and you're that friend, and you embody that. So
3: Oh.
2: again, just thank you so much for sharing with me. Thank you so much for reminding us what it means to be an American, and again, the purpose of service. And I appreciate what you did.
3: Thank you. Thank you so much, Travis. I appreciate the work you're doing too. And thank you so much for having me on your program. I really feel privileged to be on it.
2: Absolutely, 100%. I'm going to have again, folks, the link to From the Pile in the Oscar Mike Radio show post. You can get it anywhere books are sold. Neil, again, thank you very much. And I don't want to be, end on a humorous note, but I hope for Michael's sake, go Knicks.
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0: Moses, this is the Lord thy God commanding you to obey my law. 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

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I used to watch YouTube TV, but since the asshole up around the corner kicked me off of his YouTube, I can't do that anymore. But I noticed by watching that sometimes I have a hard time understanding me when I'm talking. So I'm going to try to talk slower. Today's topic is predatory towing. Okay, can wrecker a driver's paycheck. And I mean, you know, these guys are ruthless out there. So let's get going with this. Truckers hit by huge towing bills could soon catch a break. Okay, there, a lot of states are cracking down on this because it's just ridiculous. And, you know, you're out there and you're in a crunch area, you're trying to find a place to park. It's kind of hard sometimes. A lot of places are, you know, posted, you know, no truck parking. It might be an industrial park, big, huge industrial park, big, wide roads, but it'd be posted, no truck parking. Why? I don't know why. So that's when these predatory towing companies, I got some stories here. So listen to this. So for many truckers, a tow just doesn't ruin your day. You can eat up a paycheck. That's why a lot of states are fighting back against this. Preying on truckers. Oh boy. From Connecticut to Utah, lawmakers are passing new protection to stop bad actors from cashing on drivers when they have no choice. The OIDA has led to push working with states to get fair towing rules on the books. There's a lot of people trying to get this predatory towing, hit them back. So Utah has approved new protection for I'm going to read some of what different states have did. So in Utah, the law clearly separates recovery work from recovery towing. It also requires commercial insurance policies to cover recovery costs. So they want the commercial insurance that the truck has to cover the recovery costs and not the driver. And that's just great. I mean, see what I did this week? I did something different. Instead of writing everything down, and a lot of times I can't read my writing or understand what it means sometimes, I got it printed out. I went to the library. I don't have a printer yet. Went to the library and printed a bunch of paper. Cost me $7.25. Not printing out a lot more than I probably needed. But I can't do that all the time. So I'm going to have to come into a happy medium between writing stuff down, want to do my research, or getting it printed out. Oh, yeah. So one-third of recovery companies reprobating Republican Kathy Christopherson and Republican Leia said nearly one-third of recovery companies must post a bond while disagreements are worked out. And part of the payment must be made up front. So they're making these towing companies, this is still Utah, post a bond. You got to put the money up front to fight, you know, while this, while this is being worked out, while this disagreement is being worked out. Towing companies that charge more than their posted rates could lose the right to collect payment. That's the Utah Truck Association Sports Law, which takes effect May of 2027. Arizona lawmakers are taking aim at predatory towing after two main drivers were hit with outrageous fees in Arizona here. So we got Bill HB 2305. Would create one set of towing rules for the entire state. Cities and counties would no longer be able to set their own towing rates for vehicles removed from private property. Towing companies would have to take photos.

photos of the vehicle or video of the violation and notify law enforcement within 1 hour. So they got to take pictures now in Arizona and notify law enforcement that they're going to do that. Okay, Arizona finally got a spot where we can put an end to predatory towing in the state. That bill right now is on the governor's desk, HB 2305. So North Carolina, they say is the Wild West of towing. That there's been so much unfair towing for drivers in North Carolina that they call it the Wild West of freaking towing. One of the biggest changes since December 1st, tow appliances can no longer, in North Carolina, they can no longer put a boot on a truck for parking. They were booting trucks. Most have big boots like cars. I never got booted in my car or nothing. Yeah, they can no longer boot a truck. The laws protect valuable cargo. After a non-consensual or government order tow, companies must quickly return commercial cargo when a driver or a cargo owner asks for it. Now, they're not to do a trailer swap. If they tow your shit, and you're in their impound lot, that you're allowed to swap trailers out so you can get your freight, as long as the trailer's no more than 5 years older than the original and in decent shape. Doug Morris of OIDA, Director of State Government Affairs, said most towing companies do the job right, but he said a small number of bad actors give the entire industry a black eye. That's pretty much with any industry. A couple of bad actors give it a bad name. So they would also, in North Carolina, they would license towing companies, and they would have a cap for towing, storage, booting, and cargo handling. The group would also investigate public complaints. So this is just... So here we go with this. So one driver's, and here's a story here. One of the stories I was talking about. One of the drivers, 30 minutes over truck parking limit cost the driver $9,000. Nationwide truck parking shortage left drivers vulnerable to people who take advantage of situations. One driver's $9,000 towing bill highlights the problem and other predatory towing. That's just terrible for a driver. Truck drivers faced with two battles and looking for a place to park. First is truck parking spot. And the second is the race against the clock. You're allowed to drive 11 hours a day. And you got them ELDs. Once that 11 hour comes up, man, you got to shut down. Or I think the truck will shut down. I'm not sure how that works. I'm pretty sure it will shut down. The truckers are forced to stop whenever the clock runs out, like I just said. So a lack of truck parking is starting to cost professional drivers money. In addition, the more property owners charging for parking spots. So more property owners are charging for parking spots out there now that were once free. Some towing companies are pouncing on trucks parked illegal and charging massive fees. Bastards. Sneaky bastards at that. You know, preying on a truck driver who's living out of a freaking walk-in closet, and he's got, that's just a narrow thing. That's just another thing out there. Memphis, Tennessee, A1's towing was ordered not to touch certain trucks after three trucking companies sued their asses. In Charlotte, North Carolina, the state attorney general sued A1. And, they were told not to touch Western Express. And Birmingham, Alabama-based Church Transportation. MHT and Birmingham, Alabama's based Church Transportation. So this A1, he's a sneaky bastard right here, this guy here. This A1 towing out of Memphis. For years, drivers stopped in Memphis area have complained about one infamous towing company, Practice of Towing.
towing and Liberty Park trucks. A1's Towing and Hauling. Although the name is nearly identical to Charlotte's towing company, the Memphis company is not related. So that one, that prick down there in Charlotte has a name just like that, but they're not the same company. So the center of the operation is Colton Ahmad Cathy, owner of several companies, including S-Line and A1 Towing. Listen to the story here. These bastards here. So Colton Ahmad Cathy is the owner of several, including S-Line and A1 Towing. S-Line is a company providing security and parking services. So they walk these lots to make sure people ain't parked illegal. They would direct A1's Towing to boot or tow Levy Park trucks and hold them for ransom. So, see, he has two companies. He has the security for these lots, and he's got A1 Towing, and they were in on it. The security truck, the security end of that, of his companies, Kathy's companies, would set drivers up and call A1. Trump companies claim that Kathy's companies predatory lured and entrapped truck drivers and would illegally harass, intimidate, assault, batter, hijack, and or hold hostage trucks and truck drivers until a ransom was paid. Harass, intimidate, assault, batter, hijack, and or hold hostage trucks and truck drivers until a ransom was paid. You bastard. S-Line contracted with gas stations, truck stops, and paid parking lots frequented by truck drivers. So S-Line would either give the appearance of open parking by failing to, they didn't post the lots right, this S-Line. They didn't post the lots, and then the trucks would pull in there and drive and leave or whatever for an hour or whatever, the case may be, go to sleep. Then call A1 Towing up because that's the same company. S-Line, contract with gas station truck stops and paid parking lots frequented by truck drivers. So that line would give the appearance of open parking by failing to post property as private or off limits to truck parking. In some cases, A1's Towing would go after illegally parked trucks. A1's Towing would go after legally parked trucks in some cases. Other cases involve towing trucks despite the driver having paid for the spot. So even though a driver paid for the spot, they were still towing their truck or trailer away. Boy, that's something there. So according to the lawsuit, A1's Towing would literally truck trucks in lots with their vehicles or dismantle a victim's truck. Tow workers proceed to use force through intimidation. Bulletproof vests, guns, and badges. So these security guys are walking around. Tow workers, okay. The tow workers are walking around bulletproof vests, guns, and badges. The tow workers are because they're doing sneaky shit. People trying to stop them. Walking up like cops, threat of bodily harm or outright assault and battery when towing a truck or demanding up to thousands of dollars. These towing companies are. Oh, in one example, a truck driver was booted at 55:10 East Shelby Drive in Memphis by A1's Towing. This is in Memphis now. The driver was not given the opportunity to pay or go before. Was not given the opportunity to pay. Here I go. I know you couldn't understand that probably. Or go before being towed. A violation of state ordinance, state law. After being instructed to stay inside the truck, the driver called Memphis police who could not do anything since the incident was on private property. So the trucking company ended up buying a two-day parking through S-Line. Okay, that's the security that this Cathy owns. And the same one owns at A1 Towing. So the truck company ended up buying two-day parking through S-Line so the driver could get some rest in a sleeper berth. A1's Towing employees then began honking horns and rocking the truck to keep the trucker awake. This is the tow company. This time, Memphis police told the tow workers to stop. After police left, the harassment resumed. I'll tell you what, this A1 out of Memphis, trucker mouth don't like you. He putting a hammer down on you. Okay? Trucker mouth don't like you, A1. Kathy, predatory towing on drivers.
putting the hammer down every month. Next morning, the truck company offered the truck. The next morning, the trucking company offered $7,500 to release the truck, which A1's towing refused. So this towing company refused to let this truck go. And then what they were going to pay $7,500 to release the truck. After Memphis Police and Shelby County Sheriff's Office determined nothing could be done, the Tennessee Highway Patrol stepped in and got involved. Once they arrived, tow employees fled the scene. Highway Patrol left the truck driver cut the boot off. So they know they were sneaky bastards. Tennessee Highway Patrol. 5 days later, another truck driver from the same carrier paid for parking at Capital Fuel truck stop in West Memphis, Arkansas. Now, West Memphis, Arkansas, that's a pretty shady area. Okay, I stayed in West Memphis at the Flying J there. Also, there's a few truck stops in West Memphis right there on 40. I stayed already in West Memphis at a Greyhound. Oh, there's a Greyhound track here in West Memphis with a casino and all. Instead of horses, it's Greyhound track. Big park. You're not parking with trucks. I don't know. Yeah, so 5 days later, their truck driver paid for parking a Capital Fuel truck in West Memphis, Arkansas. Sorry, I'm tongue-tied. Unbeknownst to him, the lot was also operated by S-Line. A similar situation played out, including A1's towing, demanding nearly $3,000 to remove the boot. They were doing this they're just preying on trucks. Just preying on truck drivers. That's what I call it, predatory towing. The trucker mouth don't like it. He put the hammer down on already. A1's towing no touch order. So according to court documents, A1's towing is prohibited. According to court documents, A1's towing is prohibited from ticketing, booting, towing, driving, storing, or otherwise touching a truck owned by the plaintiff companies. So they sued this bastard and may not touch him no more. So additionally, Kathy's companies, Kathy's the guy that owns S-Line and A1 Towing, must provide these carriers with a list of all locations they operate or service. They must also provide information on any new locations that may acquire parking rules that they may acquire. So they got to give these companies that have a lawsuit against them a list of all the places that they have security at. It's S-Line. Kathy's companies also owns A1 Towing. Oh. So I'm going to take an effort to avoid this. Okay. A1's history, towing history of complaints. Here's this A1 still here. This isn't A1's first run-in with the law. Since 2022, the Tennessee Attorney General Division of Consumer Affairs has received numerous complaints about A1's towing. At the local level, the City of Memphis investigation, prompted by nearly a dozen complaints from truckers across the country, founding that towing company violated city ordinance. Subsequently, the city suspended its towing and booting permits. In September 2023, the owner of a Shell truck stop off Interstate 40 in Fayette County, Tennessee, was granted an emergency injunction prohibiting A1's towing from entering the property after they illegally booted and towed trucks multiple times. So this is a truck stop. And A1 was coming in there and towing trucks, booting and towing trucks. Truck stop owner said the unauthorized tows caused substantial harm to his business. Well, I'll tell you. Oh, man. So we're... Okay, so we're not going to do a... We're going to not do a commercial today, I guess. Because I've been reading here. Like I said, I printed this stuff out. Instead of writing it down, I printed it out. But this A1, he's got to be shut down. Trucker Mouth already put the hammer down on him. Kathy, I don't like you. Like smashing the head with a hammer. All right, so one tow can wreck a trucker's paycheck. The truck is gone.
The bill keeps growing. States are now moving to stop towing companies from turning roadside trouble into financial trap. And from North Carolina to Arizona, lawmakers are making new rules to stop unfair towing practices. Pennsylvania now. That's where I'm at, PA. Pennsylvania. You know what, Kathy? You better. What need to do to that, Kathy? Shoot him. What you got? Pennsylvania is taking aim at predatory towing. New law sets statewide rules for towing companies and storage lots. It also creates criminal penalties for operators who break the rules. The rule covers trucks and other vehicles. The overwhelming majority of towing companies are honest, professional, hard workers would provide an important service, said Senator Sheriff Street, Democrat Philadelphia. Legislation is aimed at the small number of bad actors whose practices hurt consumers and damage the reputation of the industry. Towing companies and storage facilities must also tell drivers where the vehicle was taken and how to get it back. Towing companies also cannot simply show up and tow a vehicle on their own. The tow must be requested by the vehicle's owner, operator, or law enforcement, or another authorized official. So they're really cracking down here in PA too. Enforcement will no longer fall on the attorney general's office. Okay, state and local police will also be allowed to enforce the rules. The Pennsylvania Motor Truck Association said that the new law creates clear rules for what happens after the vehicle is towed. Violators could face fines ranging from $750 to $5,000. So Pennsylvania's really cracking down on bastards too. Towing company storage facility can also have its truck impounded. The truck would stay, they're going to impound the wreckers. They're going to impound his shit. He's got to pay a big money to get it out. $750 to $5,000. They once towing. Now, I guess he reached a settlement with a trio of truck companies in a federal lawsuit. Okay, he put in one of the most notorious towing companies in the Memphis, Tennessee area on notice again. So they're really going after this prick. This Kathy, this guy owns A1, that's line. Predatory towing has been an issue for truck drivers across the country. Despite state and local status, predatory towing persists. Everybody's tries to prey on the truck driver. You know, breaking in their trucks, stealing stuff, you know, impounding their trucks. I mean, everybody's out to get the truck driver, man. You really got to watch it out there. And if drivers, if you see something going on, unite. I meant to say this earlier. If you're out there, road drivers, you see something going on, you know, there's unite, you know, and do something about it. You know, I always under the impression, you know, like so when I was a kid, I always wanted to be a road truck driver. You know, I thought there was this big allegiance out there between truck drivers. And, you know, I found that that's pretty much a myth. I mean, everybody's kind of looking out for yourself out there. But when road drivers, you need to get unionized. And, I mean, look out for each other. Have each other's back. Make this industry great again. Yep, despite state and local status, predatory towing still persists, forcing trucking companies to resort to legal action. In Charlotte again, there's an A1 down there that says not affiliated with one of Memphis. Was ordered to pay $30,000 and had to be restricted on how it conducts business. Local media has charted the Charlotte, North Carolina area being the Wild West of towing. Despite attention to the issue, predatory towing appears to be alive and well in the city. According to the WSOC TV,
report, a truck driver was hit with a $9,000 towing bill after just 30 minutes past the parking limit. 30 minutes past the limit. So obviously they're sitting there waiting they're sitting there waiting for the time to run up, and they're running and snagging them up and telling them. Oh, man. This includes $7,000 for impound towing, $1,500 for gate administration, and $500 for storage for one day. Footage from a local report shows signs for Charlotte Travel Plaza. This is in Charlotte, North Carolina again. Located on Sunset Road, right off Interstate 77. A sign located at the entrance of the truck parking lot states that all semi-trucks must sign in inside the store and be in a designated parking spot. And trucks are allowed to park for 2 days once you sign in. So I guess the guy was signed in up in there, signing in, and they came and grabbed his shit. Or I'm not sure, but also on that sign, they have a breakdown of your shit. $3,500 impound fee. Okay, $3,500 for vehicles over 8,000 pounds. $3,500 impound fee. $3,500 for vehicles over 8,000 pounds. Up to $2,500 boot fee. Up to $1,500 special equipment fee. A $750 gate administration fee. Driver told WSOC TV that the incident happened one day after a historic snowstorm. At the time, the area was under a state of emergency. So, I mean, you know, a historic snowstorm, you got to park. But probably was, that made it way worse. So he was probably parking where he could to go sign in, and they snagged his shit. This may be a one-off situation in social media posts from April 2025. One driver warned about Charlotte Travel Plaza and predatory towing. In what appears to be a dispatch screenshot, drivers were alerted to several trucks being towed with bills over $10,000. Well, they're just doing anything they can. So now we're going to go to the issue of truck stops, which a lack of truck stops across the nation is a serious issue. Okay, there's a lot of areas. They don't have enough truck stops out there. There's not enough parking. I did a story the other day where it said, there's one truck spot there's one truck spot for every 11 drivers out there. Yeah. Lack of truck stops across the nation is a serious issue. It really is. Research highlights many problems with truck stops availability. These issues worsen during emergencies. Yeah, and weather's better. Everybody wants to be in the truck stop. They want to be in there getting a shower and stuff like that there. Unless it's real bad when roads are shut down, everybody, then you want to be in a truck stop so you can. Yeah, you understand that. No stakeholders in the trucking ecosystem have a clear obligation to provide humane treatment or sufficient infrastructure. So these guys, you know, people are looking for a safe place to park. I mean, it has good amenities like a restaurant, you know, clean showers, somewhere you can, you know, feel a little bit of a relaxation and like, you know, being at home kind and out of your truck. So, all right, well, I'm about out of time. And this truck stop thing is going to be in their show. I think it's going to be part of their show next week. I'm going to do the highway bill next week. It's going to be the highway bill and on truck stops. So I'm Trucker Mouth. Thanks for coming along on the road with Trucker Mouth.

0: Everybody have a good and safe, Labor Day weekend. And okay. Here we go again. So I got to figure out, what am I doing here? Technical difficulties, man. But everybody, thanks for tuning in, man. And everybody, have a good and safe Labor Day weekend. And I'm out. It's a wrap. See you later.
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0: Hi, my name is Daryl, and I'm a veteran.
1: Hey, I'm Travis. I'm an Air Force veteran.
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0: Well, good evening, everybody, and happy Sunday. Welcome to Conversations with a Vet. My name is Carolee, and I'm your host today. So before we get to my wonderful guest who's waiting in the wings, I wanted to say again a huge shout out to a couple of authors. And the first one, all the way from Australia, that would be Tim Thomas. And he has sent me a book called Fight, Flight, and Feel. And this is to discover the power within to transform your outside world. Wonderful read, wonderful gentleman. I have done an interview with him, so you can go out to YouTube. You can search Tim Thomas on once you're in Conversations with a Vet. Wonderful book right there. The other, another veteran that I've had, and that was Unshaken Resolve by Michael Alexander Payne. So we do have that as a couple of autographed books. I'm very excited. So when we hit our next milestone of 1,000 subscribers, we'll have several autographed books out there for giveaway. So make sure that at the end of this, you hit that like button. And if you haven't already, hit the subscribe button and the notification button so you don't miss any wonderful interviews. So thank you, everybody, for showing up tonight. And please help me welcome my guest, Wayne Wolford. Hello and good evening.
1: Good evening, Carolyn. Appreciate How are
0: you? Absolutely. It's an honor to have you here. How's your weekend been going for you?
1: It's been going great. When you're retired sometimes, you just kind of relax a little bit, you know?
0: I don't know.
1: Okay.
0: I can dream though, right? Okay, we can all dream. So thank you again for being here tonight. And it's an honor, as I said, to have you here and be able to interview you. So let's go ahead and start the conversation off by asking, I wanna know a little bit about who Wayne was as a child.
1: Okay, I was born in Alton, Illinois, which is 25 miles east of St. Louis, Missouri. And my folks moved to St. Louis when I was 6 years old. And after that particular time, when I reached 10, my grandmother, she was basically raised in Tennessee. And my uncle had plenty of land here in McMelville. So she asked him, could she build a house here? And so he gave her 5 acres for a dollar.
0: And I love that
1: house back in 1958, and it's still standing. And that was I guess that was one of the best things that ever happened to me, because my mother never was married. We lived in St. Louis, and I always wanted to come here because my uncle had a farm with everything. You know, it had chickens, cows, pigs, horses, you name it. He had it. And so by being the only child, you know, that, I just fell in love with that. Living in the city where things were kind of tight, you had liquor stores all over the place. You had prostitutes walking down the street and stuff like that. So my mother really wanted me out there, you know. So when I came here, I just fell in love with it. So after that, I came here after just before I got ready to graduate. I wasn't the sharpest tool on the shelf at that time. So when I was in St. Louis, I was there 3 years in high school. So I came here 1 year after integration. And that was my senior year. So that was 65 and 66. So I graduated that 1 year in 66. And I went to Nashville. And I knew I wasn't going to college. So I was always interested in hair cutting. So I went to Nashville, and there was a barber college there. And I learned how to do the afros back then, back in the 60s. And so I opened my own business. And that, you know, that was pretty good to go. So
0: did it take you to go through, I mean, was there like a school?
1: Yes. Yes. It was only 11 months.
0: Okay. All right.
1: Well, and you know, that was basic. And back then, you know, it was, everything was pretty much segregated then. So, it was all black, you know, a little building there where we learned how to cut hair and everything. So, but later on, I'll kind of jump ahead there. Later on, after I finished the military, I came back here and I went to a college, it was a cosmetology. And so in cosmetology, you have to color the hair, you have to wash it, you have to roll little old ladies' wigs up, you know, tighten them up and everything and get them cut. You did your manicure and you did your pedicure. So I had to do all of that. just to get my barber's license to get back.
0: Yes.
1: But I mean, I enjoyed it. You know, my voice was deep when I was doing it, so I was good to go.
0: I bet you had a lot of repeat customers coming in.
1: Oh, yeah. Yeah, I did. I did.
0: Yeah. Yeah. So while you were in high school, did you play any sports?
1: No, I wasn't eligible. Well, I did when I was in St. Louis. When I was in St. Louis, yeah, I played baseball. I ran track. I wasn't a really big fella at that particular time. I only weighed like, I guess, maybe 170 pounds or something like that, and almost 6 foot. And I never did play football because I just, not with pads on, let's put it that way. And so when I got here, I thought I was going to be able to come and hang out with my guys here. And come to find out, I was a half a credit shy of being able to play.
0: Oh, wow.
1: I don't know what that was. I can't tell you. I don't know whether the flavor had to do with it or not. But and I refer to this as flavor, okay?
0: I got you.
1: So I don't know whether that had anything to do with it or not. But it was so cool. That coach let me come on the team. I practiced with him and did all that stuff. I traveled the games with him. I took him on the shirt, let me in. He said, no, Wayne, I can't let you in. I was a pretty dangerous guy on the field there, so that's why he didn't do that. And I appreciate him just letting me be there with him, you know. So.
0: Right, right. Well, and
1: in later years now, after I got out of high school and everything, I did try out for the St. Louis Cardinals, which are the Arizona football Cardinals now. And they kept me out of 250 of us. 12 of us got to go down to the stadium. And after 13 days with cameras and all that, and then they checked my knees out and they said, well, sorry, we can't use you. So that busted my bubble.
0: That's too bad.
1: I was good. I was good. But the Lord had other intentions for me. I didn't realize that until later on in life.
0: And we're going to get to that, too. Okay. So let's talk about, so I know what the drive is from McMinnville to Nashville. Mm-hmm. And the time it takes. So for you, how you went for, you said, how long was it? 11 months. 11 months driving. Yes. Was it a 5 day a week thing?
1: Yes, it was 5 days a week. And one of my friends was going to Tennessee State University. And so he would take me down and there was a little apartment building that I lived in. And I stayed there all week.
0: And then
1: that Friday, then we'd all, you know, come back home. So, yeah.
0: That's good, because I was like, oh, my gosh, I know how long that takes. It's crazy time. And then you go through your barber school. You start. Now, I'm assuming you were working for somebody else to start?
1: Yes, I was in the beginning. Then I got smart and got me a storage shed and put it out here by the house. So then I back then I could do any kind of electrical work or whatever. And then me and my son, he lived in St. Louis. He was old enough to come and help me. I have two sons, and one daughter, and he came and helped me and I got it established. And right now I'm just using it for a music room.
0: Nice. All right. So going back then, at what point did you decide you wanted to join the military, and then specifically the branch that you chose? What made you decide that?
1: That's a sweet story. I couldn't get drafted because I'm the only child. So my draft was F1, which was, you know, you can't go. And so I was working in a factory because things were kind of going slow as far as the haircutting business. So I worked in the factory for a little while. And things weren't hitting off too well. And same way with my friend. And we went to lunch. And at that particular time, I was married. I had two children. He didn't. And I know if I'd gone back to work, this boss that I had just kept picking with me and picking with me. And I said, oh, if I go back, something's going to happen. So I didn't, me and him, we talked. We didn't go back. We had the same boss, you know. So we don't know what happened there, but we decided not to go back. And then after that, he went in at Redstone Arsenal, Alabama. And then he showed me all the, and I still went back and cut hair, but he was showing me all the things about all the quality there, the cars that they were driving, the money they were making, the jobs that they had. I love sports. So they had, you know, sports. They had even a football team in Japan. And And then, a nightclub and two at that time, too. So, I mean, everything just fell right into play, you know. So I said, oh, this is neat. So I took, I had a visit with him. When I came back, I was so excited. First place I went was the Air Force recruiter. Because I said, if I go in, I don't think I want the Navy. I'm 27 years old then. I don't think I want the Marines because they're hardcore. And I said, no, I don't want them to blow me up like that. So I said, the Army, I'll check the Army out. So I went to the Air Force, and they didn't have any openings in. I was excited. I was ready to go. And so I went to the Army, and I'd already taken courses later on after barber school, taking courses out at the school. I had a technical school, and I took up industrial wiring. So, you know, as far as factories and stuff like that, I could do that and got my certificate there. And so I looked, and there was a program there saying radar. I said, oh, man, this is neat. I'm going to jump right on this. So I went on and got in radar as far as the Army's concerned. But the Air Force, they didn't have any openings for me that I wanted at that time. So I went to the Army. And it was probably 11 days.
0: Wow. So the MOS was radar.
1: Yes, 39 Charlie.
0: Okay. And what did that entail, or at least on paper? What did that entail? What did they tell you it was?
1: Oh, okay. Well, basically what it was, the weapon radar repair. And what you did, any kind of basic, it wasn't the radars for jets and stuff like that. It was for low-flying objects like helicopters. You take that radar and run it across miles, and you could hear troops marching, you know, on the other side and stuff like that. So it was very good. And it was in they had tubes at that time. So yeah, that was a little bit different, especially being in 20 years, and then that's going over to the digital side of the house.
0: Right.
1: So I was a repairman at first. Then I got to the point to where I was teaching radar, and then I was teaching liaison, and I was teaching civilians. Then I was teaching instructors, and so it kind of went on and on and on. So you know, it was pretty neat. I really, really enjoyed the career.
0: Nice. Mm-hmm. So let's go back and talk a little bit about basic training. So obviously it's been a little bit since you've been in sports and, you know, and you're older than probably a lot of those recruits that are there. Yeah. What was going through your mind when you first got to basic training?
1: Well, let's put it like this. I've been an athlete all my life, and I've been pretty good at it. So at 27, I've done things like shining shoes in stores. I've delivered groceries. Like I said, I did work in a factory one time, and, you know, just little minimal jobs like that. And so by doing things like that, I'm trying not to get off track here. But yeah, those are the kind of things that where when I was doing this kind of stuff, it was building. I don't know what I was building, but these are things that I can't forget right now. Okay, so excuse me, I'm 78 years old. So repeat that portion that you said, because I forgot it that fast.
0: No worries. So I guess I was curious as far as basic training, for you when you first got there.
1: Okay, at 27 years old, I pretty well knew what the deal was. And when you're 17, 18 years old, you're afraid to death, you know? Mm-hmm. So with that age there, I didn't have any problem because my senior drill sergeant was 29 and a couple of other drill sergeants were only 23. Here I was 27, you know, so I was older than they were. And so when they had things going on, you know, I took basic training as something that's going to help me in life, because if I got in a situation where it was life threatening or I had to take care of my troops or whatever, this is what I experienced. This is what I learned. And it was almost like I won't say a game, but it was planning ahead. So if something did happen, I would know what to do. I didn't take it like, oh, I'm scared. Oh, you know, I got to do this or I got to crawl here and that. No, it wasn't that. Everything I took seriously.
0: What did you think of, or how did you help the other recruits along, being that you were probably older than most of them there?
1: Yeah, I actually got to be the platoon guide. So I was the one that anytime the drill sergeants went home and everything, I was the one to take care of everybody, you know. And so if there was a problem, then that wasn't any, I didn't really have any problems because if they gave me anesthetic, all I had to do was write the name down on the pencil and paper and give it to the drill sergeant. that wasn't going to work the next morning, you know? So,
0: yeah.
1: And then other times, you know, when they had problems, they were lonesome and wanted to leave, do stuff like that. I was old enough and mature enough to talk to them like I'm talking to you and kind of explain life a little bit, you know, hey, this is, you know, this is just the beginning, you know. We don't know what's in here, though. But hey, be patient, wait, and do what you got to do, and make the best choices.
0: Do you have any funny stories from basic training that you can recall?
1: I would say that because in basic training, you know, like on the weekends, the drill sergeants would leave and kind of let you kind of be to yourself. Okay, so they would let you go to the store. And once you went to the store, you can pick up some things, but you couldn't bring them inside. Okay, so what I'd do, I'd go get big Hershey bars, Oreo cookies, a couple of extra rolls of toilet paper, stuff like that. And then I'd have one of my friends that's already going in, I'd go by the window and hand them the bag, and they'd take it upstairs. And so what I did, when you open up my locker, everything's supposed to be just so, you know? Okay, now on the bottom there, I had my Hershey bars up under a tile. I had my Slim Jims and stuff like that in the other side. So, you know, if somebody investigated my, you know, my locker, they're looking, oh, man, this is sharp, you know, and then go ahead and close it. But I actually had a store, so on the weekend, when they ran out of toilet paper and stuff, I said, well, I'll roll some of it. Okay, here, this is a dime, you know. Cookies, okay, it must cost you a quarter of a cookie. If you want a candy bar, that's $4. Oh, I was wheeling and dealing.
0: Wow, I guess so.
1: And I had my own room, too, see? So that was a good part. Yeah.
0: Wow, how did you get so lucky?
1: Well, I was a platoon guy. And so everybody else kind of slept in, you know, in the Bay areas, you know, where everybody mm-hmm. was hanging out. But they always had a couple of rooms there for platoon guide and maybe somebody that was getting ready to leave, you know, real soon or whatever. They wanted them separated from the other people. So, yeah, I really lucked out. And the one other thing is we went on what they call a bivouac. That's walking. Mm-hmm. And it was hot that day. And we were out walking. And we had a rest area. And I saw a turtle over there. That turtle was about yay big. And okay. I picked him up, put him in my pocket, and I took him back. You know, you're not supposed to have no animals or nothing. Took him back, and we were in B-15-4. That's what they call it. And I wrote that with the whiteout on his back. And I kept him in. There was another locker in the room, and I kept him down there. But he wouldn't eat anything. I couldn't figure out. This was a whole week. I'm trying to figure out what's going on. So I had him up on the shelf while I was in the bathroom, shining my boots and everything, and he pecked at my shoestring. I said, oh, that's what he wants, worms. So we had some downstairs where we did our PT and so forth. So I went down, dug some worms up. Oh, wow, he was good to go for after that. And he actually was on the tile when the colonel came in, and my drill sergeant knew about him, and he was just sitting there, and he wouldn't move. And the colonel came in, is this for real? Yeah, we had a real turtle, you know, under our plaque. That was pretty cool. Never said nothing about it.
0: That's pretty impressive. So you had, you had your own
1: mascot.
0: Mascot, yes. Yeah. Oh, that's great. So was there a difficult time for you while you were in basic training?
1: Yes, because I was married at the time. And being away from home, you have your moments, you know?
0: Yes.
1: And then you couldn't just jump in the car and go home that weekend or plan a time to go. You knew when you were going, that was going to be quite a while. So, yeah, those were the most difficult times for me in the military, being away, being overseas and stuff like that from my family. And so, and especially with my daughter, which was later on, it was my second marriage, when just being away from her really hurt because when she hadn't seen me for like 6 months or whatever, and she did see me, she grabbed me, started shaking, you know, and hugging, yeah. Daddy, I love you. And oh, just that gets to a person. It really gets to a person.
0: So you graduate basic training. Mm-hmm. Where do you go to next?
1: Okay. That was Fort Knox, Kentucky. Then I went to Fort Sill, Oklahoma. And that's where I took my AIT. And that was, that was 6 months for our particular field. That was 6 months of training. So that was pretty neat. It was hot in Oklahoma, but, you know, I handled it.
0: Yeah. Yeah. It does get pretty warm, doesn't it?
1: Yes.
0: And then from there, so AIT was 6 months.
1: Mm-hmm.
0: What did you do after graduating AIT?
1: Okay. After AIT, I was there for a little while, and then almost my 3 years were up, and they said, you got a choice. You go to Korea or you get out. Mm-hmm. Oh, wow. I said, well, I hadn't lost anything in Korea, but I said, well, I got to support my family, and I've only been here for a little while, and I fooled around, bought a new car, and I said, hey, I might as well just stay here and hang, you know. So I went to Korea for a year, and I didn't want to, but when I got over there, once I got my mind straight, I got over there, I learned a lot. I learned a lot about people's culture and so forth. That's where they didn't have a whole lot of tractors and stuff. They had oxen at that time. They didn't have tractors.
0: Oh, wow.
1: People out in the rice fields and stuff. And then when I was there, I was in the DMZ, the Demilitarized Zone. And we were right there looking at North Korea, you know. So, and we had a radar site up there. So, but to go over there and to be over there for a year and learn the language, learn the custom, eat the food, that was an experience for me. I really brought that back home. That was an experience.
0: Was there a particular food there that you liked best?
1: I don't know if you're familiar with kimchi or not, but kimchi was one of them. And then, now, when it came to squid, octopus, and stuff like that, no, I kind of stayed away from that, you know.
0: Yeah.
1: Sucking oysters out of the shells and stuff like that. No, I couldn't do that. But there was enough going on to where, yes. And even now, you know, I'll go to a Korean restaurant now. And just my wife, she never had experienced it. But when I took her to one, oh, wow, she fell in love with it.
0: So you spent a year there in Korea, and what happens next for you?
1: Okay, then I come back to Fort Raleigh, Kansas, and well, what was so neat about it, I asked to go back to Korea again, because it was like MASH. Once we got up on the radar site, we had 7 days on, and then we go down to our regular base, and we had 7 days off. We'd get a pass for 7 days.
0: That wow.
1: That was a super job, you know? And so that's why I asked to go back. And so it was about 6 months later, they sent me back. Oh, I'm happy as I could be. I'm going back on the radar site. And no, they sent me down, on the depot. So, so I had to do what all the regular guys did. We had to run a PT and all that. See, I didn't have to do that before. So after that, I came back to Fort Stewart. Well, I went to Fort Stewart, Georgia. And I stayed there for, I think, 3 years. And then from Fort Stewart, Georgia, I went to, Fort Stewart, Georgia, I went to recruiting duty. And so recruiting duty was in Illinois. And so I spent my time in school there and finished that. And I did recruiting in Springfield, Illinois. And then I tried to get so good that they gave me a station in Mattoon, Illinois. That's where Illinois University is. And so I stayed there, and all together in 3 years, you know, I had a good time there, but that was kind of rough. You had to make all these phone calls. You had to spend all the extra hours. And I think one of the worst things that hurt me when I called somebody and come to find out that child was dead, you know, that I'd call, you know, trying to. Yeah. So, it's a polite way you're trying to call people when they say, I'm sorry, you know, but my son or my daughter's passed away. So, yeah, that's not a good feeling, you know?
0: Yeah.
1: So, but I did well there.
0: And you did that for 3 years?
1: Yes. Uh-huh. That's where I met my second wife. She came in and she was inquiring about the military, and I met her, and we went out and everything. Next thing I know, I said, no, I'm not putting you in boots. I'm keeping you. So we've been married 42 years now. 42
0: years. Congratulations. That's a funny story, right? I mean, usually the recruiters are supposed to be recruiting
1: right.
0: and bringing people in.
1: But I mean, her head was screwed on so well, you know, it just, you know, we became friends, and that's what I needed at that time, because I'd been separated from my first wife for, you know, a pretty good while. And I needed somebody with, you know, some support, you know, just not to complain about, you know, oh, you need to leave so-and-so alone. You need to do this and that. No, she was just straight up, you know. So that's what I needed. I needed a friend that was straight up.
0: No, that's wonderful. That's a great story. And then, so you

0: for playing basketball is concerned. I didn't know all the rules and everything, but when it came to softball and football, I was in it. For a while, they would call me Mr. Oklahoma because I just point to the fence and just send the balls over the fence. I
1: What
0: enjoy
1: field, what position did you play for
0: it.
1: baseball or softball?
0: Well, then I was pitching and I played a little first base every once in a while. Yeah, but I was
1: Okay.
0: pitching doing it. Nowadays, and I played ball for a long time after that, but you can't get me pitching anything anymore because when they send those balls back to you now, they come fast. And when you're in your 70s, yeah, that's real fast.
1: That is quick, yes. So 8 years, and so your time there was spent training and teaching,
0: Yes,
1: or
0: that's what I did. Yeah, radar. Like I said, I did during that time there. I was doing training the students, and then liaison people coming in from other countries. I teach them, and then I got to teaching the instructors, and so I had all the lesson plans and everything. And so, I only had 16 months to go. And so I was in Fort Sill, and they sent me back to Fort Stewart. I said, "Oh, why you do this? Because it's coming right past my home here in McMinnville." So what I did, I went there and did my time. And once I did my time, I put in for. I don't know if you're familiar with it or not, but if you're an instructor or whatever, you can apply for jobs in your hometown as a teacher.
1: Oh.
0: And at that time, I can't remember the exact numbers. It was somewhere around 12,000 the first year, 7,000 the second year, and 3,000 that the school system would get for taking you.
1: Oh,
0: And
1: wow.
0: I almost did it, but when I got out, it was in June. I had all my paperwork and everything for lesson plans, but I didn't have, and they accepted me, but I didn't have all the instruments, to work with, before school started. So I told them, no, this is not going to work. I'm going to have to delay this here a little bit, until I get everything done. And so what was so weird about it, after that, I just went on back and went to barber school again, or cosmetology school, and got those licenses. And I said, well, at least I got something to fall back on there. And after that, I said, let me try substitute teaching. And the thing about McMinnville is, by living in St. Louis and knowing the difference between St. Louis culture and McMinnville culture were two totally different worlds for a person like me. So I wanted to get into the school system, and I wanted them to see a person of my flavor teaching. Now I went to the system. I didn't go just to high school. I had the high school, alternative school, middle school, and elementary school. Anywhere that we weren't around, I was there. I wanted them to see a teacher with character, well dressed. And see, I didn't go and sit and read a book. The teacher had to have a lesson plan for me. If they didn't have a lesson plan, I wasn't going that day.
1: Good for
0: So
1: you.
0: I wanted to make a difference here in McMinnville. And I think I have, because I've helped get coaches that not my, the my flavor and everything else. So throughout the years, yeah, I really helped out the school board for us, getting cultures in here. One thing is, I don't know if you're familiar with it or not, but there's a multicultural club at the high school,
1: Oh,
0: and I
1: wow.
0: started that about 11 years ago.
1: Nice.
0: Yeah, so and it's still going strong.
1: That's wonderful. So let's go back a little bit to when you were looking to go to separate with the Army. Now you'd put in your 20 years. And so when you're ready to retire, does the Army provide you any resources at all about how to, reintegrate into civilian life again?
0: Yes, they had everything that I needed, and everything was in front of me. But I was 47 at that time, and so I pretty much had to make my mind up, okay, let's go out here and do some things that a 47-year-old would do, and live comfortably. My wife was working at that time, so that was helping out too. And so these were, I guess, everything fell into play. It took me a little while to adjust. I guess I did it so well that my daughter was quite young at that time, and my wife was still working.

0: And so it wasn't anything for me and my daughter to go to Atlanta. We check out a ball game or something. We go to St. Louis. That's where I'm basically from. And you know, we did stuff like that. And next thing I know, my credit card went up. And I said, "Oh, I'm gonna have to do something here." So I went out to Bridgestone, and it was 13 people that applied for the job. And it was weird. I had to go in front of them three times. Then it's the first time I went, it was with the first 13. Second time I went, it was six of us. And then third time I went, it was just two of us. I said, "Oh, well, I got this far." Yeah. And I don't know what it was. I don't know what sold them, but one of the main guys there, he said, "You know, you retired military and everything, you know, why you want this job?" And I said, "Hey, man, my credit card's up. I need a job." I just said it like that. And they just smiled and said, "Okay, all right, you got
1: I love it. I love it.
0: it."
1: And how long did you work for them?
0: Well, I worked 2 years, 2 years out on the main gate. And I worked about, oh, maybe another 6 months inside, because after I got caught up, after those 2 years, I was pretty well caught up. And then they said, "You know, could we have you just a little bit longer?" I said, "Well, I tried it and tried it." And people coming by with the tops down on the cars and music playing, you know, they coming in and out the gate. And here I am sitting in here in this building, you know, I could be with my family. I said, "Ah, enough is enough. I'm through, y'all."
1: Oh, that's funny. And so right after Bridgestone, then where did you go?
0: Okay, let's see. It's after Bridgestone, let's see, what did I do? Okay, I was doing quite a bit of barbering at that time. I'm trying. Yeah, okay, I did a little bit of barbering at that time. I never did work in a factory or anything after that. Oh, wow. Oh, okay, yeah, that's when I did a lot of substitute teaching. And then after that, I just kind of hung around here on well, we got 70 acres I got to take care of, so you know, I had to kind of take care of that. Only about 5.5 years ago, premonition came. Well, I'd say a premonition, but you know how you lay in bed at night and you know you're thinking about things. Some things sound good to you and so forth. Another thing, you just let it go by, you know. And this voice came to me and said, "That Wayne, I know you're retired, but I got one more thing for you to do." I said, "What's that?" He said, "You're gonna start a Black History Museum." I said, "What?" He said, "You're gonna start a Black History Museum." Now I thought about it through the night. Next morning, I got up, went to my accountant, took my checkbook, got my 501c3 charter chapter tax exempt. I had a nonprofit organization. I didn't have a building.
1: You gotta start somewhere.
0: Yeah, but she told me I had to have a board because I thought I was going to be president. My wife was going to be secretary. She said, no, you need a board." And I did. I went out and there are people around here in town. They were very influential people and I knew them and they knew me and they got on board with me. And really, I started out with 17 board members.
1: Wow.
0: Yeah, but I mean, you know, it's a family. You know, I wanted to establish that first. It's a family. We don't come here to bicker. We don't come here to complain. You got an idea, let's thrash it out and see which is best for your idea. So, you know, because we want your ideas coming. We don't want to say, "Oh no, that idea won't work." Well, what will happen? Well, I don't think it's gonna work. So let's move on. You know, I want my board to be a family, and so we don't have bickering or anything. We iron things out. If there's something there that somebody has an idea on, we thrash it out until they understand and we understand which way to go. So we've been going strong here for, I'm getting off track here a little bit, but we've been going strong here for 5.5 years. And we also, the city gave us some property that we had lost back in the day, acre and a half to Ramsey Park. And we're trying to get close to a million and a half to put a multicultural museum there.
1: Oh,
0: So,
1: wow.
0: yeah, so we're gonna have di we want diversity there. We want tourism, you know, stuff like that. So that's what we're working on right now. So that's me now. Every once in a while, every other day, depending on when the time comes, I go in the museum, do my little bit.
1: That's wonderful. So, as far as all of the memorabilia for a museum, How difficult was it for you to?
0: That wasn't difficult at all. My grandmother saved everything, and I started saving everything too. And so, you know, you have old TVs, black and white. You got old computers, mm-hmm. got green screens on them. I mean, even in the museum, I still have stuff here in two sheds that I haven't been able to put in there because people have come out of the woodwork. We've got dippers, we got cameras, we got basically you name it, you know, all kind of stuff in there. If it's not Black history, it brings you back to the day, maybe right. where your parents or your grandparents were. You know, we got stuff in there like that, you know, old phones and stuff like that. You know, the phone where you put up to your ear and then you
1: hear the rotary
0: operator. No, I got that.
1: Oh, even before that. The cone.
0: Yeah. Mm-hmm. So those are the kind of things when people come in, you know, it brings back nostalgia for them. You know, they kind of stop and think, well, my grandmother, my grandfather had this and that, you know, and the museum is a treat. It's really a treat. And we also I've done so much work far as getting names and research to where if somebody wanted to find out about something in their family. And I also have other section. I have a library in there too, that tells you just about everything you need from MacMill, with old buildings, old churches, schools, everything. So wow. It's just neat. Yeah. Yeah.
1: Yeah, you've kind of become the town's historian.
0: No. I know a lot of history, but so far Jimmy Hale is considered the town's historian. But, you know, we chat quite a bit and he's helped me out quite a bit, but yeah, on this side of town. Yeah. I know quite a bit about this.
1: Wow. That's impressive. Now, so you open up your museum, mm-hmm. you get your board together. How long did it take you to get the museum open?
0: Well, back five and a half years ago, there was a thing that where you had to wear a mask all the time. Remember what that was?
1: I forgot intentionally.
0: Oh, that was rough. You know, for some reason or another, I had it in my mind I was going to open up the museum in 3 months. No, I mean, it was only one suite. It was 9 rooms, but that wasn't possible. So, yeah, I had plenty of time to gather it together. That was 2019. And in 2020, I think it was around February 2020, that was my grand opening. That's when people came in and I was good to go then.
1: Yeah, and then March of 2020 was when they shut it all down. So a month you were open?
0: Yep.
1: Oh, goodness.
0: Well, I tried to open, but, you know, I told people at their discretion, you know.
1: Right.
0: Yeah, it wasn't mandatory closed or anything. It was just that if somebody wanted to come in, that was their discretion. And, I mean, even when that grand opening, you know, people came through and I had chains on the doors because I didn't really want anybody walking in. And so I don't know whether I had my camera system set up or not, but, yeah, I've got it set up now to where I got cameras all over the place. So I haven't had anything missing. So people have been very generous and very good. Yeah.
1: That's nice. And then has the walkthrough of people, has that improved for you?
0: I think it's improving every year, to tell you the truth. Last year, I think I counted somewhere around 1,500 people to come through. And wow. I think it's even more now because I'm getting a little group, even little groups like YSI. I don't know if you're familiar with them or not.
1: Mm-mm.
0: Okay, Young Scholarship Institute, that's what they call it.
1: Oh,
0: and
1: okay.
0: There's several groups of them. They have different ages. And I did get to have two groups come in. And I mean, when you got 30 kids that are 7 years old, that's kind of neat, you know. And I love kids, so you know, we had a good time. We laughed and carried on. We were talking about flavors. Look around, you know, you all different flavors and stuff like that. And then I took them back to the room there where the telephones were, where you know you had to dial. And said, mm-hmm. What is that? Well, you pick it up, you hear here, and you talk here, you know. And oh man, they just had a ball. So and they asked a lot of questions, and that was so cool. That was so cool. So yeah, it's you know this. I just want this to be a place where people can come and memorize and learn stuff too, you know,
1: right.
0: Learn about cultures. So.
1: Well, and really just getting to know the history too behind these cultures. So I think that's incredible what you've done. So tell me a little bit. Now, I did a little bit of research about you prior to you coming on tonight. And now you have had some interesting encounters through your lifetime. And one of those being potentially being able to play the drums. Why don't you tell us a little bit about that?
0: Okay, that's one of them. I started playing drums in St. Louis when I was 6 years old.
1: Oh,
0: I was beating on books, telephone books, anything, pots and pans. We got to do something here. I mean, it just seemed like it just came natural, you know. And, you know, in St. Louis, you know, you had the Four Tops, Temptations, Supremes, you know. You heard music like that all day long. So, yeah, you know, that was in my blood. Okay. I play with two bands now. I'm 78 years old now. And over at the Blue Building, the place across from the museum there, they had an anniversary there Thursday night. And one of the bands I played with is called Assistant Living. Now, it's five of us, but we are basically a sit-down band. Everybody sits down, play the guitar, play the keyboard, and we play cover songs more because we don't have any our songs. And so I've been playing with them for about 15 years, I guess.
1: Oh, wow.
0: I'm also playing with another band. It's a younger band they call themselves Sunset Tabernacle Blues Band. And everybody there stands up, shakes and bakes. We have two females to sing. We have four guys to play instruments. And I mean, we really get off. But these are songwriters. And every once in a while, we'll sing a cover song. But most of them are songwriters. And when you think of songwriters, you think of something kind of slow and kind of melody and this and that. No, we shake and bake.
1: And
0: being a drummer, you know, with these new songs, I kind of bring something different to them, you know? And so, yeah, even if we have a set like, you know, like a party or whatever, yeah, we can throw down. So that's kind of cool. So that keeps me going. You know, I love music. I play any kind of percussion instruments. We're talking about kettle drums, bongos, congos, timbales, electronic drums, you name it.
1: Oh, wow.
0: I'm having fun. I'm enjoying life.
1: So tell us about the time that you went to a concert for Ike and Tina Turner.
0: Well, it wasn't a concert. I lived in St. Louis, and I went to East St. Louis. And I'm sure you probably heard East St. Louis used to be kind of rough. So we went across the railroad tracks to the Blue Note Club, me and my partner. And we were going to check them out and see what was going on. We sat there for a while, and all of a sudden it was getting late. And Tina came out. She said, "I don't have a drummer." I said, "Anybody here play drums?" I threw my hand up real quick. Yeah, okay. Because then I could play just about anything and everything. And so if I had to improvise a little bit, I could still handle it. You know, it's not like playing instruments where you have to, if you don't have the right note or key, you know, you throw people off. But being a drummer, you can improvise well. And so got up there and got all set up. Oh, man, good to go. You know, here I'm in my 20s now. You know, this is my chance. I'm good. So I don't know how good their drummer was. I guess I never paid any attention to it. But just before we got ready to get that first song out, guess who walked through the door?
1: Their drummer.
0: I said, "Oh, come on. Why me? Why now?" And so that took care of that.
1: You got to meet her up close and personal?
0: Yeah, her and Ike, but I never did get to play.
1: And
0: like I said, I told you about the football, you know, I've been a pro football player. See, those were in my 20s. And when I stop and think about it, my head threw up at first. Why me? You know what? Why can't you give this to me now? You know, but he works on his time and he put me in the military for 20 years. I get paid until I die. My health care is taken care of. I'm a healthy person. I'm living my life, living my dream now for having the museum and everything, and being able to write books when I get ready or do whatever I want to. And so now I'm blessed. Now I realize why he didn't do that, because I could have made a lot of money. When you make a lot of money during that time, doing those things, what happens? You could run into drugs. You could run into that one or whatever, and my life would probably have been ruined. So now I think about it, I'm blessed. But I did have the opportunity, you know? Yeah.
1: Now, speaking of books, you're also an author.
0: Yes, uh-huh.
1: And what books have you written?
0: Well, I've only written one right now. I've got 14 huge notebooks, but uh-huh. I took 450 pages from some of the books and I put it in the book. I'm working on another one now, which is just military. And so I've got all the DD-214s and everything here from Warren County that I could collect. And that's the next thing I'm working on. The reason I wrote the book was, and it took me 17 years. I mean, I procrastinated, but I had some people behind me all the time. You got your book finished yet? Yeah, when you going to finish this and that? So they stayed on me, and that was good. And I ended up getting books for the school system here in McMinnville. And there are two of my books signed in each library in the school system here.
1: Oh, wow.
0: I just wanted that history done. I wasn't there trying to make the money and do everything. I just wanted that history here. And after that, it just kind of took off because I think you know that, you know, back in the day, when you tried to save history in your family, of course, many of us don't have more than one or two historians in the family. Where did they write the history? You remember?
1: Bibles.
0: Right. Now, how many people write history in the Bibles now?
1: Probably not many.
0: Yeah, yeah. So that's why, for some reason or other, that's what triggered me. I said, well, you know, and that's why I wanted to write this. And in one portion of it, it's about 25 pages there. It doesn't have anything but names. Like they might have been vets. They might have been married to somebody, this and that, or just might just been the name. But they can go to it, and when they buy the book, and they take a sheet of paper and put it in there and put their family right in there. So, oh, wow. In other words, that'll help them out for us knowing who their family was.
1: Oh, that's impressive. Yeah. What's the name of the book that you authored?
0: Okay. My nickname is Wolf. Mm-hmm. So my book was called Through Wolf's Eyes.
1: And is this available?
0: Amazon, there's several of them out there that you can get it from. And all you have to do is put Through Wolf's Eyes and put Wayne R. Wolford Sr. and it'll pop right up.
1: I'm looking it up here so we can.
0: And when you look at it, you'll think it's a nature book because there's a wolf there.
1: Got it. Okay. So I just wanted to make sure I got the right one.
0: Right, right.
1: And it looks like it is out there also at like Barnes and Noble. Right. I'm gonna share this for anybody interested to see. Okay. And so one second. Okay, let's see if I can get that to pop up. Yay. Okay, so there this is Barnes and Noble,
0: yep.
1: And so we have your a little overview of the book,
0: right?
1: And where it was to inform readers about Black history, specifically in Warren County, McMinnville, Tennessee, and so this is wonderful.
0: Yeah, even though it's you know, the African-American or black citizens of Warren County, it kind of shows you something. In the very beginning of it, back in 1870, that's when the census came out that we were in the census. Before then, we were in sales records. So, but you wouldn't have the last name. You'd have the last name of the owner, but you would have the first name of whoever it was, the mom, the dad, the kid or whatever, how much they were at that time. And maybe right next to it, you had a cow for sale for so-and-so and so. So that was the only way you could halfway keep records, but it wasn't last names.
1: Oh, wow.
0: So what I did, I took about 3 or 4 pages of those and stuck them in the front of my book that were legible. And then after that, I wrote something about the difference between the way things were and the way things are now. And now I've got American Legion in there. I got semi-pro baseball teams that we had here, and important people, important places. So it just went on and on from there. So it's a little bit of touch of all my books there.
1: Wow, that's impressive. And then
0: history's gone, you know.
1: It is. And that's why I thank you so much for coming on and you know, sharing some of that history with us today.
0: Ready.
1: If anybody has some questions for Wayne, go ahead and get those put out there in the chats now. And then, Wayne, if you had, you know, some words of wisdom, what would they be for somebody interested in joining the military?
0: It's a difficult time right now. Mm-hmm. They want to join the military. And like I said, words of wisdom, that's definitely up to you right now, the way things are. When I joined, I felt very freely about going in and serving my country. This particular time is real touchy, far as this is my personal opinion. But for going in and being able to do things for yourself, it is so great to know that you get a paycheck, you can get it once a month or twice a month. You can have meals. You get a paycheck. You have a place to stay. You get to travel. You get to get an education. That's basically on your own. Yeah. And you get education as far as a job is concerned. So when you finish the military, you can take that and take it out in civilian life and make plenty of money. As far as healthcare is concerned, for the younger person, you know, you have to worry about Medicare and Medicaid later on. And right now, we have what they call TRICARE, which is the insurance, you know, like it covers me and my wife if I really need to go. But if I really need to, if I really wanted to go on, you know, on my own, VA takes care of everything, no matter how much it is.
1: Yeah.
0: So that's a blessing later on in life, you know. So all in all, it can build you, especially talking to younger ones. When you leave your group 18, 19 years old, and you all used to partying, have a good time and all of this, then all of a sudden you go into the military and you do your basic and you do your training and then maybe get your first station. And then you come back home. Your friends are going to look at you a different way. Wow, man, changed. You know, if it's female, either way. And you've changed. And you will. Because you've got structure. You've got discipline. You've already been in charge of some people. So it's a builder. It's a life builder. I guess I can just kind of leave it like that.
1: No, I think that's great. And Timothy says free travel, which is absolutely true.
0: Yeah, it is free travel. You're right.
1: Yep. So Jason, let's see, I've got a couple of things. So Jason says, thank you for your service, sir.
0: Appreciate
1: it.
0: I always say, you know, when people tell me that, I always ask, have you been in service? Because I don't want to be disrespectful. You know, I say, thank you. And that sounds like it's just me. But if you've served, I appreciate your service. Let's put it like that.
1: That's wonderful. He also said he was curious to know, did you ever get to meet Dottie West living in McMinnville?
0: No, I wasn't fortunate enough to do that. Dottie West is very popular here. Very popular.
1: She is. Interestingly, I don't know if you recall David Frizzell, Lefty Frizzell. They were singers. They sang with Dottie.
0: Oh, really? Oh,
1: okay. So we met in Montana.
0: Oh, okay.
1: Ended up meeting David Frizzell, Lefty's brother.
0: Okay.
1: And Shelley West. So they were there. They happened to come for the 4th of July bash that we had in our little town all the time.
0: Right. Mm-hmm.
1: So, but yeah, we see all the time the Dottie West Highway and such. So just kind of curious to that. Mm. And, you know, Dottie West, he says, was one of his dad's favorites growing up.
0: Oh, okay. Yeah, I've got two shirts and two caps. One with Dottie West and her daughter, and let's see, am I doing this right? Yeah, Dottie West. Okay, and there were a couple of concerts here. Even Chad Atkins came to one of them.
1: Oh, nice.
0: Yeah, I've got a couple of items there in the museum that has that.
1: Nice. Well, I'm not seeing any additional questions. Wayne, I want to say thank you for joining tonight. Everybody else, if you are interested in getting Wayne's book Through Wolf's Eyes, you can go out there. It's out on Barnes & Noble, Amazon as well. And let us know. We want to know what you think and help support our veterans. It's been an absolute pleasure and an honor, Wayne, to have you join tonight. So, and for the rest of you, please join me again, hopefully next weekend, next Sunday, we will have another wonderful guest for you. So everybody, please enjoy the rest of your week, and thank you for being here.
2: 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It's done.

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2: Hey, let's go get in here! Let's go get in here right now! Get in here! Hey, we got 30 minutes for the rest!

0: Battlefield protects him. I guarantee you that.
1: Guarantee.
0: Look at me.
1: Let's go.
0: We got double beats.
1: Let's go.
0: For the rest of our lives.
1: For the rest of our lives.
0: Let's go.
1: Let's go.
0: Rock on.
1: Put your heart on the table.
2: We got it.
3: Welcome, ladies and gentlemen, to another episode of The Final Timeout.
4: We're back.
3: We are back. Having all sorts of technical issues. My computer's just gone up in smoke, so I don't know what's going on over here. I can't go to anything. We'll get that worked out as we go through the show. We'll just start with, I got a bit of an announcement. I'm bringing it back for a second year.
4: Let's go.
3: It's still under the name the Till the Final Whistle, but it is on poolhost.com. It's our weekly NFL pick'em. So it's the same website and pick'em pool that we used last year. So if you're already in it, you don't need to do anything to rejoin. If you want to join it this year, I've posted on the NBR Talk Facebook the link to join, and in the comments of the second post, I have one from earlier in the week that I posted, and then I just posted one before we started the show here with instructions on how to join. And I'm going to go ahead and close that down for a second.
4: Yeah, let's let that refresh for a little bit there.
3: Can't really see myself, so hopefully we look good. I've got I don't know. I tried to go to the StreamYard tab and everything just crapped out. So we're gonna get that rebooted up. But yeah,
4: here we go.
3: Join us on poolhost.com to pick alongside some of your favorite MBR hosts.
4: In our second or third year doing it.
3: This will be our second year on poolhost.com, but this is third year.
4: The first year we did on something else.
3: Yeah. And then it wouldn't let me restart that league without making people pay to join. And I was like, well, we're not going to make this.
4: Yeah,
3: that's fine. Yeah. This is just for fun. This is for everyone to flex their ball knowledge, you know, show off their skills and an NFL pick 'em.
4: That's right.
3: And we'll come up. Hopefully, we can come up with maybe a prize or something to give away at the end of the season as well. So,
5: we're gonna have a Lombardi Trophy and a Super Bowl room. We got a 3D printer now.
3: Oh, that's right. Yeah. Okay.
4: Pool host champion, Super Bowl trophy and ring for the winner this season.
3: I got my picks in. Let's see me. And
4: not to join in,
3: Joel have our picks, and I saw you got on there. H.
5: Yeah, and you know, one thing that I want to bring up, because I'm still doing this thing for Caveman real quick, but check this out. So the Super Bowl conspiracy is in. The Super Bowl logo for the next Super Bowl.
4: Oh, I saw it.
5: Came out.
4: I saw it,
5: and I totally send that picture. Let me get this stuff first, though.
4: HG, you'll be happy, man. Pat Surtain was in the front as far as AFC players go, but I think it's kind of up to debate for who is going to be up there for the NFC, because it kind of looks like on the far left in that front row, it looks like Brian Burns
3: is in the
4: front.
3: Uh-oh. On the Giants?
4: Looks like Brian Burns and Pat Surtain are the two closest players. Is that the theory, right? The two closest guys were in the Super Bowl.
3: Is this it?
4: No.
3: That's last one.
4: Maybe just click images up there.
3: Let's see. Yeah, because I know what you're talking about. Because this was
4: that was last
3: for
4: year
3: for Vegas, and you could see Drake May and somebody else up there.
5: I'll send you the picture. KB, but I'm trying to.
3: Okay,
5: trying to get the stuff.
3: We'll examine that later when we get.
5: I'll bring it up when I got it.
4: Is the very front in the middle is Trevor Lawrence, but next to him is Patrick Surtain, who looks like he is a few steps forward than Trevor Lawrence. And then on the very far left is Brian Burns. And oh my gosh. Now I'm just blanking on who else is in it. It's Dak Prescott. Brian Burns and Dak Prescott are on the far left.
3: Oh my God.
4: But Brian Burns looks like he's in front of Dak Prescott. So it looks like the farthest players to the actual like Super Bowl thing were the Broncos, Pat Surtain, and Brian Burns.
3: And he's still on the Giants, right?
4: He is.
3: Broncos, Giants, Super Bowl. Well, that would be something else. That would be a rematch of Super Bowl. I don't remember which one it was exactly because the Broncos lost it pretty badly. But
4: You sent me just a screenshot of the guy in the video.
5: Well, yeah, I sent you a screenshot of the logo so that people could understand.
4: Oh, this is just the logo with the colors.
5: Right.
4: Okay, so, we're talking about a completely different thing.
5: Yeah, so check this out. The Super Bowl, I forget what the number it is, but the Super Bowl.
4: It's like when it has the Roman numerals number logo is what Joel's talking about.
5: I know
4: my
5: how to do
4: fault,
5: cursive.
4: Bro.
5: I can't do Roman numerals. Come on now. Anyways, check this out. So this logo came up yesterday, and the thing is they're talking about they think it's going to be the Miami Dolphins for the Chicago Bears. Now, come on now. That color is not Chicago Bears. That color.
4: Bears, no.
5: No.
4: I could see the Dolphins, but I get what you got. That's Broncos.
5: Right.
4: Yeah.
5: So
4: that is an orange.
5: My take, and I told D-Mac this yesterday, my take is the Denver Broncos and the Seattle Seahawks because it is going to be played at Levi's Stadium.
3: I was at Levi's Stadium last year.
4: Yeah, it was in San Francisco.
3: It's at SoFi this year.
4: Still in California.
3: Yeah, it's still in Cali. Well, let's while we're talking football, I mean, we have our first game tonight. I've got the Seahawks taking home the W on the pick'em pool, but it's going to be a boosted or bolstered Patriots offense. Going into a rowdy Seattle crowd. The 12s will be out.
4: Dude, none of those teams got worse. Like,
3: yeah.
4: They found ways to improve. I'm liking the Patriots receiver core. I'm looking forward to seeing what Romeo Doubs is going to do over there. A.J. Brown as well.
3: Yeah. I don't think the Seahawks defense is going to be as historically dominant as they were, but they're still going to be a force to be reckoned with. It'll be interesting to see Kenneth Walker out. No Clint Kubiak as the offensive coordinator.
4: Yeah.
3: Jadarian Price, Zach Charbonnet, who's going to take over as the main back in that backfield. My money's still on Price. They did use the first round pick on him. I think he's going to be but I think Charbonnet will see more in the red zone. He is more of the power back, the short yardage guy, but Price is going to be.
4: He's healthy again. Charbonnet is not injured anymore. Because I thought that's why they drafted Price in the first round, because Charbonnet had ended up getting hurt again.
3: He is
4: ACL.
3: Oh, that's right. He is out still.
4: So it's going to be a Jadarian Price season. If you went ahead and drafted him in fantasy, that is a sneaky pick because he's going to be getting starting carries.
3: Yeah, Emmanuel Wilson is the back I'm thinking of. They picked up in free agency to fill in for Charbonnet, but yeah.
4: Wilson, he's a bigger body. He's kind of like that bowling ball back build. He can get good carries for them in the red zone, but this is going to be Price's season.
3: Yeah, I do think it's like a three-point spread. That sounds about right for me, 3.5-point spread in favor of Seattle. So I could see a bit of this being like a field goal game.
4: Yeah.
3: The Seahawks winning it on the last-second field goal or up three and then holding the Patriots on their final drive. But yeah, Drake May has got some new weapons. They added some guys to the offensive line. Caleb Lomo.
5: Tell me when you guys want that clip and tell me when you guys want that Super Bowl thing.
3: Gotcha. We'll do.
4: Oh yeah. Well, I guess you can put up the Super Bowl picture while we're kind of talking. You can let people debate that in the comments.
5: Okay.
4: You can let them see.
5: All right.
4: Is that I thought you were talking about the graphic where it has all the players walking on the, like, in the parking lot of the stadium where the Super Bowl is going to be played, because that graphic, that graphic just recently dropped as well.
5: There we go.
3: Let's see. Oh, yeah, okay. His face is kind of blocking it, but you can see the yeah, this has been out, but the light blues, then you've got
5: that conspiracy theory.
3: Some lighter orange. I mean, yeah, the Broncos would make sense. I think that's more of their orange than,
5: right?
3: It's close. It could be the Bears, oh, too.
5: How could it be the Bears?
3: But the reason that, like, the Bears Dolphins theory we know for a fact is incorrect is because the Dolphins are absolute dog crap and are definitely
5: the Bears, not Dolphins.
3: No, the Dolphins are dog crap. They're, oh, okay, they're 100% tanking. I mean, they made Malik Willis their quarterback and then gave him absolutely nobody to throw the football to. Their offensive line is putrid. Besides Jordan Brooks, they have absolutely nobody on that defense. Like, it's bad.
5: Okay.
3: It's really bad. So the Dolphins are not,
4: yeah,
3: not making it to the Super Bowl.
4: Their wide receiver one is Tutu Atwell.
5: Well, I know the Chicago Bears are thinking I made the Super Bowl. When he said that, I was like, come on, man.
3: But I do see where it's like that green is really only kind of matches the Dolphins. But yeah, we might have to put that conspiracy to bed, because I just don't think that the blue, the aqua, like kind of light blue sort of green is really only matches the Dolphins. I think we got to go with the player graphic more. That would make more sense.
4: Dang it, dude. I can't find that one.
3: We'll try to find it by the end of the show. The game on Thursday night, the Rams and the 49ers in Aussie land. That's going to be an interesting matchup there. Really, it's going to be interesting just how each team adjusts to, I mean, you're like a day ahead of everyone. They have to travel. They're already out there, from what I know. They left on September 2nd, and then technically, because they lost the day, got there on September 4th. So they've been, I think each team's been out there for about the week, is practicing, getting acclimated to the time zone change and everything. So it should still be a pretty good matchup on paper. We're going to see, you know, that Rams super team. Are they the stacked unit we all think they are? I mean, I'm going to say yes. No Aaron Donald. He's going to be he's hanging out back in the United States. So it's just going to be Myles Garrett and the rest of that good pass rush. Brock Purdy. Don't know if George Kittle's going to be ready for this one. I don't think he look at the injury report. Yeah, he's still questionable. You've got a couple of guys on the defensive side of the ball questionable for the 49ers, including Alfred Collins, we know is confirmed out. So something to watch.
2: My phone's about to die.
4: Well, look at that. You see Pat Surtain looks like he's kind of in front of T-Law, but maybe T-Law's kind of in front of him. You got Dak. Look at Brian Burns. Looks like his shoulder is past Dak Prescott there. And then the only other player on that side is Jonathan Taylor. So
3: we know the Colts aren't going to the Super Bowl.
5: Ouch.
3: Hey, man, I love Danny Dimes, but I don't think he's taking the team to the Super Bowl.
5: Oh, I hate the Colts.
3: So, all right.
4: Yeah, Joel, the Indiana native, not a big Colts guy.
5: I hate the Colts.
4: I can say the same thing. I'm not a Broncos fan, and I'm from Colorado. I understand.
5: I hate the Colts because even the guy died, God rest his soul.
4: Oh,
5: I didn't like the ownership. I didn't like the ownership.
3: Jimmy, more than an Ursay fan?
5: Yeah, dude, because when I came back from Russia, he screwed me. He screwed me when I tried to do a fundraiser in Indiana. So
4: dang.
5: I know the guy personally. He's a prick.
3: Ah, okay.
4: Dang.
3: They have it.
4: Unfortunate news.
3: So who do you got in this one, Caveman? Rams or 49ers? I still got to go with the Rams.
4: Yeah.
3: I mean,
4: I'm going with the Rams. It's probably going to be a better game, at least, than it would have been last season. Like,
3: Those Rams and 49ers games
4: were they were pretty nice.
3: I went on Thursday Night Football was crazy.
5: You know, ever since the whole I'll call it the COVID Super Bowl, okay? Ever since the COVID Super Bowl, I have seen the Los Angeles Rams get more calls for them than any other team. Like, they are NFL's favorite, and I don't know why. But they get away with so much shit, it's not even funny.
3: I would say that the Chiefs were the favorites for a little bit, but I mean, this is before the COVID Super Bowl, but the no call pass interference, that was a pretty big one for the Rams. That was in their favor. I think that really sucks because like we could have had a Breeze Brady Super Bowl. We never got that.
4: Never.
3: That would have been sick. Would have fed families. All right, let's get into some of these Sunday games. Bengals and the Buccaneers. Things I'm watching for in this game. How's that Cincinnati offensive line looking? Who on that Bengals roster can step up on the defensive line and be a disruptive pass rusher? Something that they're going to be in desperate need of now that Trey Hendrickson is gone. On the Buccaneers side, you know, how good is Reuben Bain? I'm interested to see that. And then Baker Mayfield was off to a hot start last year and then really fell off and struggled down the stretch to carry the load for that Tampa Bay team.
4: They finally came to his extension. It's like $165 million deal that he got. I am going with the Bengals in this one. I think
3: there's
4: a little bit of dysfunction in Tampa Bay with that contract. Vita Vea requested a trade. I think there's just a little bit of issues going on over there behind the scenes. I don't think anything's wrong with their roster, though. They've got a good team. Going with the Bengals. I'm hoping for a full season of Joe Burrow because...
3: Me too.
4: Who doesn't like to see the best players play?
3: That would be a very fun season as well. All right, we've got the Saints and the Lions.
4: The Saints all day.
3: Caveman's going with the Saints. No surprise there.
4: Dude, don't Tyson, though. That sucks.
3: Yeah. Don't hate me, but I am going to go with the Lions in this one at home, over in the season.
4: We're going to surprise you.
3: I don't think that Lions defense is all too great, so I wouldn't be surprised if they kept this close. But, I think the Lions are just they have too much firepower offensively. And as long as Brian Branch and Kirby Joseph stay healthy, that is a pretty serviceable unit. And Aiden Hutchinson off the edge could be problematic.
4: Really? But, to take some key points, like things to look at for me from the Saints, like is how's Tyler Shuck looking after a full off season with the team and with Kellen Moore with this new offense? I mean, how's our interior of our offensive line going to look now that we've got Ruiz back healthy and we picked up David Edwards? It's really like, how's our O-line progressing and how's Tyler Shuck looking? Because I have no question for Chris Olave. His productivity is going to be the same.
3: Yeah.
4: Even when he was getting hospital balls thrown, he was still a pretty productive wide receiver one. Can we get our run game going? The Lions are like the same exact team as they have been for the last 3 years. So
3: you kind of know what you're going to get. Like, they're going to be able to put up a lot of points. It's going to be difficult to stop all the playmakers, Gibbs, Jameson Williams, Amon-Ra, Sam Laporta. So I want to see, I really want to see the Saints try to establish the run with Travis Etienne. Because that was their biggest Achilles heel.
4: Run the ball.
3: They just, couldn't run the ball for anything.
4: We randomly found some magic with when we put in Audric Estime and Devin Neal. Last year, everyone just wanted to get hurt. I don't know what it was. Everybody went down last year. There was a bug in the air.
3: But I'm gonna have to still go with the Lions on this one. The more a little bit of a more experienced team. Look, I still got the Saints winning the NFC South, but the Lions, that's a tough ask, and I think they're gonna win the NFC North. All right, on to our next matchup that we're looking at here. The Titans and the Jets. I think I had Tennessee. Yeah, I take the Titans winning this one. They got the home field advantage. I think their roster is just a bit more complete than New York's. I think this will be a closer game, though. I wouldn't actually be surprised if the Jets pull this one out. I don't think the Jets are going to be, like, as terrible. I don't think they're going to win a ton of games, but I feel like their offense is going to be a little more consistent. As long as Breece Hall and Garrett Wilson stay healthy, Geno Smith's a better quarterback than Justin Fields or Brady Cook. So, which is, I mean, I know that's not a high bar to set, but it is true. And they have a pretty good offensive line, a solid defensive unit. So they'll probably be able to hang around in a lot of games. I'm going to lean just with the Titans on this one, though. I'm really back and forth. I'm sort of just going with the home team on this one.
4: This is one of those games. It's really two young teams. I just want to see the Titans win to see that team actually progressing. That's one roster I really see having a future because Cam Ward's definitely going to be their guy. Just based off the plays he made last year. Some off-platform throws. He's got the arm strength. Yeah. He made some insanely good throws against the Saints in that game. And I want the end zone boys to be happy. Those Titans fans that get end zone seats to every game and it's by the opposing team's tunnel and they just trash talk people during the warm-ups. The end zone boys.
3: Yeah. Yeah, Tennessee, I think they got Cam Ward some weapons. Their offensive line is better. I don't know if it's great still. And the defense, there's still some question marks there. So while I'm seeing a jump from them, I don't know how big of a jump it's going to be. I don't think, you know, they're going to suddenly turn the corner and be the newest playoff team. I think they still probably come closer to last in this in their division.
4: Rebuilds take time, you know.
3: But I do think we're going to start to see the beginnings of what could be a special team. And Cam Ward's a good player. And they just got this is a good season to find some things that they do really well and to work on that and develop this team for the future. But it was just such a talent depleted roster last year. And even though they made some really nice moves, I just don't see it.
4: Can't fill every hole. Yeah. In I don't one see off a huge you can't. Jump. Can't take every gap.
3: Yeah.
4: Put a Band-Aid on it one off season. You gotta take some time.
3: All right. Ravens Colts. Here's an interesting matchup here. Colts hosting the Baltimore Ravens. I do think I went with the Aztec Baltimore in this one. A team that could potentially be the one seed. I really think Jesse Minter, great defensive minded coach.

0: Can't sleep on Lamar ever.
1: I want to, the Colts, the big thing I'm watching for in this game, how is Daniel Jones going to look off of the, was it an Achilles or an ACL? I can't remember which one it was with him. I think it was an ACL for him.
0: Yeah.
1: No, or was it an Achilles?
0: I think it actually might have been his Achilles.
1: Yeah, I think it was his Achilles. So, how is he going to
0: be a slower
1: look?
0: Start for him.
1: I mean, we know Jonathan Taylor's going to be great. Michael Pittman Jr. is gone. Like, who's going to be kind of take the new wide receiver one in that offense? You know, I'm looking at.
0: No, they gave Alec Pierce the bag, remember?
1: Yeah, that's true. But Alec Pierce, he's like a, he's a very, like, he's a deep threat guy to me. You know, I just like, I'm not super sold on that, but I guess I have a lot of faith in him. He's a great jump ball, like, throw it down the field type of guy, but I just wonder how effective he is going to be in the short and intermediate, you know.
0: That's true.
1: They got Tyler Warren, they got Josh Downs, a couple of guys who I think could be very big for them in that aspect. And maybe Alec Pierce will prove me wrong, but I just think he was a jump ball guy to me, you know, a deep threat type of archetype.
0: Prove it year for, I think a lot of people would agree with you there on his play style as well. So that's kind of what I think. Ravens by 6.
1: Yeah.
0: On that one.
1: Yeah.
0: A
1: like
0: one
1: that.
0: Possession game. Close one still.
1: All right. We got Steelers Falcons, our next matchup here. I can't believe the spread didn't get higher after Tua was named the starter.
0: I know. I'm thinking like Steelers by 17 yeah. points right here.
1: I got the the Steelers as one of my survivor picks.
0: Solid pick right here.
1: Yeah.
0: That's how you get a team out the way early.
1: At home against the Atlanta Falcons. Falcons got a ton of offensive talent, no doubt, but Pittsburgh's a good defensive unit. Kind of the last year for Aaron Rodgers. I'm not sold on how good that offense is going to be. They did bring in Michael Pittman. Mike Tomlin's not there anymore. I don't know if Mike McCarthy is going to, you know, find a way to coach you into a 500 record on the season. So,
0: yeah.
1: I do think they win this game, but just because Tua's really struggled in camp, and I think he's going to struggle in this game. And that's going to really hold the Falcons back. But I don't have a lot of high hopes for the Steelers after this. I'm not going to lie.
0: No. Now, I'm pretty sure they have Drew Aller behind.
1: Drew Aller or Will Howard. I guess they still have Mason Rudolph. They decided to keep four quarterbacks on their roster, which was kind of crazy. But yeah, I got to go with Steelers on this one. I don't think the Falcons are going to be all too dangerous with Tua, as much as, you know, seems like a great guy, but I just think his days of being a serviceable quarterback are far behind him.
0: That 70-20 game did some detrimental things to people's career, whether it was good or bad.
1: Yeah.
0: That 70-20 game did.
1: It's
0: like an omen was broke in the NFL.
1: It's like the two teams have gone in complete opposite directions than from what the score of that game showed. You know, like it was, we got our asses kicked, and now we're like a contender in the AFC again just a few years later, and the Dolphins are tanking with one of the worst rosters in the NFL. I'm paying a ton of guys that don't play for their team anymore a bunch of money.
0: Malik Willis, though.
1: Hey, Malik Willis.
0: Come on.
1: Nice. So, Steelers going to get this victory over the Falcons. We're going to go on to the Bears and Panthers here. This is an interesting one. Who did I end up taking for this? I think I went with Chicago.
0: Kind of a trap game for the Bears. First game of the season. Yeah. And so Panthers team has been pretty promising. They're actually rebuilding. Made the playoffs last year. Had to host the Rams.
1: This will be close. This is going to be a close one because

0: I think the Panthers, they made some good improvements to that defense, which was already a solid enough unit last year. Brought in Devin Lloyd, which was huge. And this could be a matchup where Bryce Young plays pretty well. I mean, the Bears, I just don't see that defense being very good. They still gave up a lot of points last year. They just thrived on taking the football away. That's not a super sustainable thing to do.
1: They had the guy who led the NFL in picks, and then they had the guy who is in second place in picks in their secondary.
0: Right.
1: And it wasn't, not like it's a bad thing at all, but they were really just thriving on jumping routes. It wasn't really like lockdown coverage. It was more just really aggressive plays on the ball by your deep safeties that generated them a lot of picks last year. And they were really successful.
0: I do think the Bears and the Panthers, this is going to be a close one, but it's going to come down to probably a final drive or close to it. And you know what? Just give me the Iceman in that situation.
1: Yep. Who else? Oh my God. Playoffs last year. I can't wait. I'm glad there's football on tonight because this is awesome.
0: We got the Browns and the Jags. I mean, the Browns quarterback situation is a total joke. They lost their best defensive player. Their best wide receiver is a rookie. So,
1: man, if you're playing against Jacoby Meyer in fantasy or against somebody with Parker Washington, just be careful in week one.
0: Yeah.
1: This is rough.
0: So, I mean, I don't think the Browns defense is necessarily terrible. They did just lose their best player, but I think Jacksonville's Deshaun Watson cannot play quarterback anymore. He's so washed, but they're paying him a ton of money, so they've got to start him. So he's gonna be out there, but
1: just start Shador. I get that they're paying him a bunch of money and like you might as well play him, but like, come on, dude.
0: It's just so clear at this point. Like, that's just not.
1: What are you doing?
0: You don't have any hope for the future there with him. Like, you're just trying to get out of this situation. Just give Shador a shot. Maybe he's good. Maybe he isn't. And then, I mean, you think you got something there, great. He's got plenty of experience, and you can build the roster around him. Or if not, just get a new quarterback in the draft next year.
1: Just start one of the two that you drafted the year before, like 2 years ago. Like, what the heck are they doing?
0: Gonna go with the Jags by a lot in this one. All right, yeah. This will be the best 11 o'clock game. We've kind of got an unstoppable force versus an immovable object. Bills versus Texans. What could be the top offense in the league versus what could be the top defense?
1: Okay.
0: In the league coming into the season. Let's see, who did I end up taking from this one? I've got the Bills eking it out on the road.
1: Okay.
0: Again, because I'm a little unsure of the Texans offense.
1: Fair.
0: Like, how is CJ Stroud going to play? They really don't have any big pass catchers outside of Nico Collins. So I think they're going to struggle to move the ball.
1: Still got Woody Marks.
0: Woody Marks, David Montgomery, which isn't like a bad
1: thing. Oh, yeah, they got Montgomery, too.
0: That doesn't necessarily like strike fear into me if I'm a defensive coordinator.
1: It's like if Sonic and Knuckles was like, you know, if Knuckles was teaming up with just some random guy. It's just a random echidna chilling with Knuckles.
0: It's like Knuckles and Tails.
1: Yeah, no. Nothing against Woody Marks. I drafted him in our league.
0: But for that reason, I'm going to go with the Bills. I feel like they'll be able to move the ball even against this good Texans defense. So, and I think, they'll learn some things from last year. Joe Brady's still running the show there offensively. So that I'm going to go with the Bills on that one. Raiders, Dolphins. I'm going with the Raiders to get a win here. Like I said, Dolphins are tanking. Their roster's really bad.
1: First time in a long time that I'm picking the Raiders to be 1-0.
0: Yeah.
1: Let's do it.
0: I don't think it's that bad of a team. The line's gotten better. They kind of, besides Brock Bowers, they're still a little lacking on elite pass catchers. But I think I like what they did on the defensive side of the ball. I just want to show you some of the guys in that defensive roster.
1: Good prove it year for their offensive line, too. Because that was a good point of emphasis in their offseason.
0: Like, N'Kobe Dean, awesome signing.
1: Spent a lot of money in their offense. Quay Walker.
0: Brought in Quay Walker.
1: Still got Max.
0: Let's see. There was something in the secondary as well. Oh, yeah, they got
1: Eric Stokes. They
0: extended Eric Stokes. Jermod McCoy was the steal of the draft. They brought in Tarian Johnson.
1: The old man Jeremy Chinn out there still. Dude was a part of the freaking Patriots dynasty. Still around in the NFL. Look at him go.
0: Yeah. So I think the Raiders made some solid improvements. Jalen Naylor also I thought was a good signing. Kirk Cousins, well, I don't think he can necessarily throw the ball like he was doing back in like
1: they only got him for $1 million.
0: Minnesota.
1: Kirk Cousins is cheaper than Fernando.
0: Yeah.
1: That's crazy.
0: And I think he's still a very good quarterback, or at least one that can make your team competitive.
1: For a mil? I'm taking Kirk.
0: Yeah, Atlanta was kind of cooking with Kirk out there in the final stretch of the season. So, yeah. And the Dolphins, this should be a team that they can easily beat. All right, we got a little NFC North rivalry. Ooh. At the beginning of the season in the afternoon window, Packers, Vikings. I'm going with Minnesota. Open the season with a victory here.
1: Okay.
0: That defense is still nasty, and I think I have high hopes for Kyler Murray. He's in the best situation he's been in his whole career, behind one of the best offensive lines. He's got tons of weapons, and I think he's going to get to just throw it all over the yard to Justin Jefferson, Jordan Addison, TJ Hockenson. It's going to be a good year to be Kyler Murray. Good year to be a Vikings fan. This is going to be a really...
1: Yeah, I'm feeling Minnesota here, too.
0: They won 9 games with 9 as their quarterback for most of the year. He is not...
1: Unless LaFleur and the Packers and their offense came up with some nasty plays to get through this zone blitz game, your RB1 is gone. Establishing the run just got that much harder. You might not have Tucker Kraft, who's an exceptional run blocker, pass blocker, and route runner. Just an all-around offensive threat for the Packers. I think they're just going to get after Jordan Love, and they're going to be in the backfield on the second-string guy.
0: I also just don't think Green Bay's defense is going to be that good until Micah gets back.
1: It's true.
0: He was really carrying that defense and making them a lot. They really struggled after he got hurt. So, yeah, give me the Vikings to get the week one win. Eagles, Commanders. It could be an exciting year for the Commanders, but I got to go with the Eagles here.
1: Yeah.
0: That's still very, I mean, even though they lost on the defensive ball, they lost N'Kobe Dean, they lost Reed Blankenship, and AJ Brown's gone. Still got Saquon.
1: It feels like a bit, in a way, a reloaded offense. Like, their wide receiver room got a little bit more dynamic.
0: Yeah, I mean, Devontae was the best, arguably the best wide receiver two in football. He could absolutely be the wide receiver one. You get Mekhi Lemon with your first-round draft pick. Dontavian Wicks has been having a really good camp. I mean, he might be the wide receiver two to start the season.
1: It gives you a little... They're packing a little bit more of a punch now. It feels like they're going to be able to take the top off.
0: Plus, I think that Commander's defense is still pretty old and slow. And I'm not, I do like Sonny Styles, but I don't think he's going to immediately make that defense.
1: Yeah. That's true.
0: Again, so I'm going to go with the Eagles in this one.
1: Philly.
0: All right, then we got the Chargers and the Cardinals. I've got the Chargers winning this one. Pretty big spread. I can't wait to see what the offense looks like under Mike McDaniel. Jacoby Brissett's going to be starting for the Cardinals.
1: Ladney Conkey owners, this is going to be your week.
0: Yeah.
1: You might go off.
0: Right. I don't
1: think Njoku owners, too.
0: I don't think the Cardinals' defense is all too great. I would have loved to see them either bolster their trenches or go for a disruptor on the defensive edge. But they went with Jeremiah Love. We're going to get to see him in action. That'll be exciting.
1: He's going to be looking like Ashton Jeanty last year.
0: Yeah.
1: For most of his yards would come after contact.
0: Yeah. Marvin Harrison Jr. finally take that next step. We've seen the flashes, but he's just been so inconsistent.
1: Is it weird to say I'm more interested in Michael Wilson after he just got the bag?
0: Yeah. No, that's not.
1: I feel wrong for saying that.
0: That's wide receiver one in Arizona, man. I'm telling you, he's just a better player.
1: It feels weird to say that because that was Maserati Marv, man. That's the guy that everybody was hyping out, like Cam Newton said. That's Maserati Marv, man. Like, what happened to him?
0: There's just a lot of expectations on him, and it's going to be a prove it year for him for sure. I want to see. I'm interested on how that Chargers defense looks minus Jesse Winter. I think they'll still be good. There is still plenty of talented players over there, but I think that he really elevated them to an elite level with his defensive scheme. So
1: it could be an Achilles heel this season because
0: I wouldn't
1: be
0: shocked if they take a step back.
1: Their line play is definitely going to improve, and their offense as a whole is going to take a leap, which is hard to say because they really were not a bad team by any means last year.
0: Yeah.
1: Chargers were decent.
0: They just had one of the worst offensive lines in football. Maybe the worst. It was really bad at some stretches. But I think this should be a good easy week one win for the Chargers.
1: Oh yeah.
0: All right. Our primetime games.
1: A lot
0: Sunday
1: of really
0: night football.
1: Good matchups this week one. I love it.
0: Cowboys, Giants. I'm going with Dallas on the road at MetLife. I'm excited about the Giants, but I think that they're still going to be the third place team, maybe the fourth, still last in the NFC East.
1: You're going to have to score 30 plus points to beat the Cowboys, just like last year. New head coach, still a very young team. I just don't think that they're going to be ready to score that many points. I think they're going to get the opportunities, but they're just going to fall just a bit short.
0: It's an improved Cowboys defense. I don't have a lot of faith in the Giants secondary. I think their defensive line's all right, but the Cowboys have a great offensive line. They have so many weapons. Yeah, I think it'll be tough. And, you still got a young quarterback out there. It's a new head coach.
1: It's a young team.
0: A lot of new pieces and new parts on this team. I just think the Cowboys – they have the benefit. There's a lot of consistency from last year to this year going into that. And I think that's going to be that'll be a big thing to their advantage too.
1: That's true.
0: I don't know if I said this in our bold predictions, but I think the Cowboys win the NFC East.
1: We both said that last week. That was first day back in the studio for me. That was our prediction that we made.
0: And then finally, Monday Night Football, Broncos, Chiefs. My Broncos are 2.5-point underdogs going in.
1: That's only because you're on the road. I think if this is in Denver, Broncos got a three point spread up there. Denver, 3.5.
0: You know what? I think we get this done. I think we win.
1: They beat you guys in Denver, or you guys are sweeping them this year?
0: I think we're sweeping them still.
1: Okay.
0: I don't think the Chiefs are all that improved. I mean, I like the Kenneth Walker signing, but they lost so much in their secondary with McDuffie getting traded to the Rams, and then Jalen Watson left and went to the Rams as well.
1: This is a different Chiefs team. Yeah, it's not the same as it's been.
0: I just don't have too many. It's the same pass catchers, really, that are there. You know, it's Rashee Rice. It's Xavier Worthy. It's Tyquan Thornton. It's the rookie Cyrus Allen. Kelsey's just another year older and slower. The lines.
1: That phone booth, that playing in a phone booth, really tight bunch. And a lot of mesh stuff that Andy Reid is having them run. They really got figured out last year because how many times Rashee Rice got blasted and how many times Xavier Worthy got blasted going across the middle last year, because defenses are seeing that now. They're going to have to, if the Chiefs are going to have to really show that their offense has gotten newer, at least developed into something different.
0: I still think that they'll be competitive in a lot of the games, but I got them finishing third in the NFC or at the AFC West again. Okay. And I think we're better than them, that we're good enough to sweep them.
1: I honestly agree with you. Especially if you win this game, I mean, it's only going to be harder for them to beat you at home.
0: If they were to get one, though, it would be more likely at home. Yeah. So I got a lot of confidence in my team, so I'm taking them to win. But I'm not going to freak out if we lose this game against the Chiefs, because they are improved, but I don't think that a lot of their big issues are. They're not like major issues for them anymore, but they are still problems that will make it difficult for them to be successful to the standard that they've kind of become accustomed to. It'll be still a bit of a struggle for them, but could still win, you know, 8-9 games. All right, that's going to do it for the week one NFL predictions. Going to go ahead and we'll take a quick music break here.
1: Should we? Can I show our play of the? You know, we'll do it after the break. Yeah, we already hit the music. We'll do it after the break.
0: When we come back, Caveman's got the play of the day. We'll take a look at a little the MLB playoff picture just a bit, and then we're going to jump into week one of the college football season. Break all of that down.
1: Football's here.
0: A lot of controversy. Yes. A lot of stars showing out, so we got it all for you coming up here on the final timeout.
1: Football.

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1: voices be heard. Giving veterans
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1: a
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1: voice.
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7: He's back.
8: All right, ladies and gentlemen.
7: Are.
8: It's about that time. Last night, the Dodgers, newly acquired Tarik Skubal, pitched the Dodgers past the Reds, 3-2, but not before Ellie De La Cruz could make some sparks fly. Top of the third inning, Dane Meyers singled to left field, down two runs in the third inning. And next came Ellie, who blasted a two-run bomb 444 feet versus Tarik Skubal to tie up the game. And in the bottom of the third, the show did not stop for Ellie. Teoscar Hernandez found a gap in center field that tripled with some dangerous base running. Hernandez wanted to take the lead. And that leads us into our play of the day. Check out the clip.
7: Wrong one.
8: And that leads us to our play of the day.
9: My bad, guys.
8: You're all good. You're good.
7: My bad.
10: This time, this is sent to center. Myers coming on.
8: 105 miles. From center field, look at this throw.
10: Hernandez motoring for third. The wave is on. De La Cruz from center to the plate. It's there. He's out.
8: He beat him down the line.
10: Ellie De La Cruz
8: from center field. From like mid-center field.
10: And he got him at home plate.
11: Statcast says he threw that ball to home plate from medium shallow center at 105.3 miles an hour. 105.3.
8: That's crazy.
7: Holy crap. Yeah, that's insane, man.
8: Insanity from Ellie De La Cruz.
12: Insane in the membrane.
8: That's right.
7: Dude. She,
8: Reds lost, but Ellie De La Cruz, man, he got one of the hottest players in baseball.
7: Yeah, he really bailed out his outfielder, too, that missed that.
8: It was really the perfect gap from Hernandez. Yeah. Like, that shallow center field, like low to intermediate center field, right where the guys really have to run hard. Like most of the time, you got to dive for that if it's going to drop into that gap. And it bounced all the way to the warning track.
7: Yeah. That was just great outfield defense. And then Ellie just firing a missile.
8: Let the cannons loose.
7: He got greedy. Hernandez got greedy and it cost him.
8: He wanted the lead back. Unfortunately for Cincinnati, Dodgers ended up getting that one run lead back and they couldn't have come back.
7: Yeah. All right. Well, speaking of baseball, dude, we've got the postseason picture starting to take shape a little bit here. We're on the MLB.com. We've got our predicted bracket, or what the bracket would look like if the season ended today. In the AL, Tampa Bay and the Chicago White Sox would be your one and two seed. How about the White Sox? Shout out the White Sox. Shout out Jimmy Covers.
8: Man, they were so, a beast.
7: Yeah, dude, they were so bad for like the past couple of seasons. But yeah, I love what that team's just been doing this year. You're, like you said, your economy's a beast. And very well deserved.
8: It
7: I would
8: won't.
7: Love to see them be the one seed, or get at least one of those first two buys.
8: We won't be asking what team is Murakami going to be traded to that will be contending next Jimmy Covers. We're going to be asking which star is going to be helping the contending Chicago White Sox try to go after a World Series title. I mean, look at this.
7: And then in the NL, you've got the Brewers and the Dodgers as your 1 and 2 seed. But keeping it in the city of Chicago, the Cubs are having a really great season. They're sort of lost the heat they had on the Brewers. That was a closer race for the NL Central just a few weeks ago. But still, you know, 80-plus wins. They're at 81 right now. I mean, they're just in the wrong league. If they weren't an NL team, they would be, well, they would probably be first place in a lot of other, in the other two American leagues outside of the East, because the Rays and Yankees are both having pretty good seasons. But yeah, the AL West is just disgusting. Like, that's just, it's kind of crazy that like a team is going to get in from there. And we're going to have to leave out like maybe an 80-plus win Red Sox team or something like that.
8: Yeah, the Red Sox might not even make it.
7: Right now, they are currently projected as the 5 seed.
8: They're the 5.
7: They would be... They're just ahead of the Guardians, who are 74 and 72. Yeah. But... I am thinking, like, if we go over to the NL, so like a team from the AL West is going to get in. Right now, the Padres, who have 77 wins, which is 3 more than the best team in the AL West, would miss the playoffs.
8: Wow.
7: It's tough. It's brutal out here, man. So, yeah, our projected first round matchup, should the season end today, you'd have the Astros and the Guardians as your 3-6, Yankees, Red Sox. I mean, that would be a crazy first round series, that rivalry there, and in the wild card round as your 4-5 matchup.
8: At this point in the year, it's really just making the playoffs. You just got to be in the top 6 teams on either side. Because anything can happen at any given moment in one of these series. Like, even last year, the Dodgers were in some tough moments, even though they looked dominant. The Brewers were such a dominant team last year. They got eliminated in the second round. Like, it's really, really anything can happen here. You just got to make it there. It's such a close race, though, for these last final spots. So then, that's 3-game difference.
7: And the NL, what the wild card matchups are, would be if the season ended right now, what they're kind of projecting to be, is you've got the Diamondbacks and the Braves. It would be your 3-6. And then Chicago, Cubs, and the Philadelphia Phillies would be your 4-5. That would also be a really good 4-5 matchup right there. I do think the Braves would probably sweep the Diamondbacks. The Braves are a pretty good team. Whether they at 85. So, I mean, yeah. The Dodgers have been, they sort of snapped out of that like losing trend that they had, where they were losing more games than they were winning. They're 7-10 or 7-3 in their last 10, but they only got 3 games on Atlanta. LA's just got to make sure they finish the season stronger. They could be looking at potentially having to play in the wild card round.
8: That's true.
7: But they also have the tightest races that we have going on right now. Like, even in the wild card and a couple of different divisions, there's a couple of teams that nothing's guaranteed. So the NL wild card right now, the Diamondbacks have just a half game lead over the Padres for the final berth. That is, I think, the tightest margin right there. It's San Diego and Arizona, who is going to get the victory and get in there. And then in the AL wild card, the Guardians, who are also in the race for the AL Central, they're just behind the White Sox by 2 games. But if they don't win that, they also are in danger of just missing the playoffs entirely, because the Blue Jays are just one game behind them for that final berth there.
12: Wow. That is insane.
7: Yeah.
12: That's really close.
7: And I want that, like, you know, how, like, that's just how bad, like, the overall American League is that, like, there's a potential that just four teams from the AL East make it, and then just the top two from the Central and West get in. Like, what happened, man? Like, why are all the good teams just in the AL East?
12: It's pretty tough. Yeah, honestly,
7: the American League.
12: If you had to pick right now, what team in this bracket are you going with? Or at least pick a favorite and pick a sleeper team.
7: You go first.
12: I guess a favorite for me. Both my teams are coming from the NL, obviously. The Brewers, obviously being a favorite. Got Mizorowski going now, young pitcher. Almost throwing 120 miles an hour. Dude's insane. But if Atlanta keeps playing the way that they have been, Ronald Acuna just recently got to 1,000 hits. Michael Harrison's having a really good season. Matt Olson is their home run leader this year, almost has 40, and he has 80 RBIs. They really could be a team that could shock LA in the second round.
7: I agree. I wholeheartedly agree. Like, I mean, the Dodgers have this huge payroll, so, like, you bought, like, and they brought in all these stars. They get Scooble. I mean, it was the one dude from, who am I thinking of? Kyle Tucker, is that his name? That they got in the offseason?
12: Yep.
7: Okay, yeah. They bring in all these star players, so it's hard to say, like, they shouldn't be the favorite. But I think Atlanta, if there's a team that could beat them, because I don't know if the Brewers are as, like, this is still pretty similar team to the team that LA took down last season. But I think Atlanta, man, when that offense gets going, like, I don't care how good your bullpen is, like, when their bats are hitting, like, they're just so hard to stop. And they still got an elite pitcher in Chris Sale there as well.
12: Yeah.
7: So I think Atlanta could definitely be the favorite to come out of the NL right there.
12: The last 2 years, well, it's been their issue. They got to be healthy. And for those two seasons in a row, that their real issue was the injury bug, it happened. This is the 1 year that they've really made it through the entire season with all their guys, 80-plus win team. Like, they still got their championship window here with some of their vets.
7: Yeah. Who's your sleeper team if this is what our current playoff bracket is looking like?
12: Sleeper team, you know, watch out. Also, watch out for Houston. They are coming in at a 3 seed just like Atlanta. But as far as a sleeper team from the AL, Houston playing some good baseball all year. They were on the radio a lot in Louisiana because there's no pro team. Closest city to Lafayette's Houston. So yeah, all the Lafayette sports stations play Houston Astros games late at night.
7: Yeah, we get when we have MLB games at my work, like all the Louisiana stations, like if there's a Texas team playing or Atlanta's playing, like
12: it's on it. Yeah.
7: Yeah. They get them on the Fox games.
12: The interesting thing there, there's no pro team. So if you're a baseball fan from Louisiana, you're like an LSU Tigers fan and that's pretty much your pro team. Or you just like you're just a fan of a random MLB team. And then it was kind of cool.
7: One of our Baton Rouge affiliates, they every Friday night when the Rangers Sports Network broadcast Texas Rangers games, they put the Rangers games on. Yep. That one on WBRL in Baton Rouge.
12: And that's only what, about 7 hours from Baton Rouge? So it's
7: it's not too far.
12: It's really not too bad.
7: Are my sleeper team? I'm going to give some favorites in the AL, but my sleeper out of the NL is got to be the Chicago Cubs. I don't even know if you could really call them a sleeper. Like, I think they have, I mean, they're just the unfortunate They're just the unfortunate circumstance of having to play behind Milwaukee, the best team in the, but record wise in the league. But this is like a really good roster. PCA, man, that guy's just super sick to watch. So, yeah, they've got the star power. I think they've got the depth to potentially shock some teams, maybe pull off an upset, go on a deep run. If I got to go with a favorite out of the AL, I mean, I'm going to go with Tampa Bay. They've just been the most consistent team in the AL all year. Wouldn't expect that to change at all. But if I'm going with the sleeper, give me the Red Sox.
8: Okay.
7: We've seen them at times this year. When they get hot, they're really hot. I mean, they had the longest winning streak in baseball. It was like the longest winning streak in pro sports, like over the past 2 years, like the 16-game one. And then they went on like another, like that got broken because they had to do like a doubleheader in one day. But then they went on like 8 or 9 game winning streak. I mean, early in the season, this team looked like they were dead in the water. I think at one point they were dead last in the AL, like early on. And I mean, they've just really heated up. They found their rhythm.
8: Can't forget about the trades too.
7: Yeah. If you asked me in June, if this team was a playoff team, I would have told you no way, but here they are. They've gotten, I mean, they found the great rhythm. So
8: moves the needle when you trade for guys like Adley Rutschman
7: at the
8: deadline. And you just get guys that are just record-changing players.
7: Rutschman's been so sick for them.
8: They got rid of dead weight when they moved on from, I forget who it was, their first baseman. Last season, he said he didn't want to play first base for them. And the second that they traded him to another team, he's like, I'll do whatever we have to do to win. Like they got through the bumpy waters, man. They got through the waves, survived it. Now they're back. They just got to keep on fighting.
7: Yeah, and like guys like Contreras, Jaron Duran have been, Caleb Durbin, even like a lot of those guys have just been playing out of their minds. So, like, I think if this team again, if they just hit, like they just be hitting these random like streaks where they're really locked in there, they're playing and they play really high level baseball. Like, I wouldn't be surprised if they get like super hot again and just go on a crazy run and shock a lot of people in the postseason. But that's a sleeper out of the AL. That's why we call them a sleeper, you know?
8: I like it.
7: All right. Well, I think we'll wrap up our MLB coverage there. Joel, why don't we go on a quick, just a little commercial break. We'll do some show commercials. And when we come back, we're going to dissect a busy week of college football. So stay with us.
13: I like it.
7: You're watching the final time.
13: I like it.
7: Here on Military Broadcast.
13: Yeah.
7: Radio.
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1: Giving.
7: And we're back. See, just a quick one. Want to give a shout out to our girl Tracer. She's amazing. Show's amazing. And the work she does, getting a tribute for the troop every week. One of Jewel's right hand. I was almost going to say, man, but we're right hand. She's fantastic. So make sure you check out her show.
13: Now that I think about it, I think she is left-handed. We should call her and ask her.
7: All right.
8: Shout out to the lefties.
7: Hey, shout out the lefties.
8: Shout out to the lefties.
7: All right. Well, we're going to jump into it. So college football week one, we're going to go ahead. I'm going to give you the top 25 report. What happened in the world of the top 25 in college sports?
8: And college football games.
7: Yeah. So, you know, the week one, there's a lot of blowouts because you got a lot of teams playing like pipsqueak games. I'm not going
8: to
7: lie.
8: You're getting paid $1.5 million to play against, mm-hmm. you know, unless you're Michigan. We'll get to that game. There's a lot to unpack.
7: We got two Big Ten teams that we got to have a talk about because Michigan, got bailed.
12: Why are we storming the field where you're playing against a freaking school for the blind? What are you guys doing?
7: The Bale Mary will
12: What are you doing?
7: The Bale Mary will go down in history as one of the worst calls ever. And we also got to talk about Rutgers. What a disgrace to the Big Ten. Oh, my goodness. Them in Michigan really bring a lot of disgrace to what is overall a fantastic football conference. But we'll get to them.
12: They're storming the field playing against the school of the blind.
7: I'm not gonna
12: come on, dude.
7: I'm not gonna take Western Michigan disrespect. They were they're an elite MAC team. They're really good. Okay,
12: that's St. Mary's School of the Blind.
7: I'm not gonna. I won't hear it. All right, Western Michigan is a good. They're a good group of 16. They're a really good team. Do not disrespect them. All right. I'm getting fired.
12: Shout out to the Broncos, man. Yeah. Western Michigan, maybe. Only proud team repping brown and yellow.
7: Yeah. They wear it well. They wear it well. I'll give you that. All right. So Thursday night, couple of top 25 teams in action. Utah just eviscerated Idaho. I think they ran for like 364 yards and four touchdowns. 66 to 14.
12: Should have played this in Idaho. That would have been cool to watch the Alamo Dome.
7: But now they wanted to. Well, Utah's not going to Idaho. Then you have Missouri playing Arkansas Pine Bluff. Ooh, also on Thursday night. Austin Simmons. You see, I know you see a stat line there: 17-19, 252 yards, four touchdowns. Did all of that in the first half. Yeah, 54-14 win for the Tigers.
12: I haven't heard anything on the Simmons kid.
7: He was he got replaced last year. He got replaced by Chambliss because he was at Ole Miss and he got hurt.
12: Oh, you're right.
7: And then Chambliss came in and tore it up, and he just had to ride the bench.
12: He's still in the SEC.
7: Yeah, he transferred. I mean, like with how Trinidad played last year, I mean, you just can't not go with him, especially if he's coming back. But Simmons, he's gonna. This Missouri team could surprise some people in the SEC. Yeah. Friday night, some more top 25 action going on. Miami, we got to see Darian Mensah in action against Stanford. Him and Malachi Toney did not disappoint. Mensah, only three incompletions, 401 yards, and five touchdowns. More touchdowns than incompletions. He was 27 of 30, absolutely dialed in. And then Malachi Toney, his Heisman stock has shot through the roof.
12: Oh, yeah.
7: He had 12 receptions for 234 yards and three touchdowns. Miami routing Stanford 45-6. And it's like they didn't just do this against like some FCS school. I mean, like it's Stanford, I'll give you that, but Stanford's still a power conference team. And they just destroyed them. I mean, they did whatever they wanted. Toney literally scored a touchdown twice on one of his
12: catch in the end zone, juked out of the end zone, and just hopped right back in. He was like a bunny.
7: Yeah,
12: he was like a jackrabbit.
7: And he made two defenders just run into each other, and then he scored again. Like,
12: dude,
7: utter disrespect.
12: We gotta give Sarkisian some props on his portal work because he's one of the. It's not that he just goes and gets the best talent. Like Mensah, one of the best available. He went out and got a guy like Cam Ward.
7: You're thinking that Sarkisian's the Texas coach. What is...
12: Oh, yeah, you're right.
7: But no, I know...
12: Frick.
7: Why am I... I'm not like...
12: We got to give some props to him.
7: Now
12: the
7: I
12: head
7: can't
12: coach
7: remember
12: of Miami.
7: Miami's head coach's name.
12: They've lost in big moments, but their recruiting and their transfer portal moves have been huge.
7: Is it... Hold on. This is gonna bother me. I need to know. I can't remember his name.
13: Who are you trying to?
7: Oh, not.
13: Who are you trying to remember? What's his
7: the
13: name?
7: Miami Hurricanes head coach Mario Cristobal?
12: Yeah, okay. We gotta give Mario Cristobal needs props on his portal game.
7: I wanted to say Mario Chalmers. So I know that's an
12: close
7: NBA
12: enough.
7: Player.
12: That's close enough.
7: Okay, there we go. See, I know ball. I was thinking of a different ball player. Yeah, Mario. Well, and also, yeah, like he always gets like no matter like how good or bad Miami is. Like when Cristobal has been there, like and just as his career as a coach, he really gets his teams prepared for big games. Like they don't, go into a big game and
12: unprepared.
7: Look bad.
12: Yeah. It's always a good game at least.
7: Even when they lose, it's like, I mean, they were in it, you know, and yeah. Just one or two things didn't go their way. Like it's never like they just go and get embarrassed in a big moment. All right. Back to breaking down our top 25 report. We got Oklahoma. We're still on Friday, just destroying UTEP 51-0. No surprise there. Jacob Mathieu back for another year. And John Mathieu, not Jacob. His dual threat ability is going to be, he didn't even really run the ball that much with the 225, three touchdowns. I think Oklahoma going to be a fun team to watch this season as well. We're all Sooners fans next week. We'll explain why. Then USC actually playing their second game of the season, and they shut out Fresno State 39-0. They got two safeties in this game. Like, how often do you see, like, a safety is rare enough. To get a safety twice is crazy.
12: It's like you're playing on rookie mode.
7: Again, Jaden Mayava locked in 23-25, 349, three touchdowns. Another game where, more touchdowns and incompletions. That's my Heisman favorite. I know he's on a lot of people's Heisman favorites, but I think USC, they were one of the best. I think they were the best offense in the country last year. They're going to be top five again, in my opinion. I think the defense has been improved. They'll be a big threat in the Big Ten, and I think Mayava wins the Heisman and then ends up on the New York Jets. The Jets, they say the third time's the charm on USC quarterbacks.
12: You know, the funny thing is this QB class is really, at least just from these few weeks of the season and from last season, this QB class and the next, this would be pretty freaking solid, dude. Dante Moore, Julian Sain, Jaden Mayava,
7: Arch Manning.
12: Then we got Arch Manning in there.
7: Trinidad Chambliss.
12: Trinidad.
7: Lenore Seller.
12: John Mateer is going to be ready to go.
7: Darian Mensah.
12: Yeah, we were just talking about Mensah.
7: Maybe Gunnar Stockton. Josh Hoover. Yeah, Sam Levitt potentially. Yeah, there could be a lot of talent. All right, now we get to the Saturday games. Ohio State, number one team in the country, eviscerating Ball State 56-3. Julian Sain, as we just mentioned, 21-25, 323 touchdowns. Jeremiah Smith, a Heisman hopeful, 8 grabs for 151 yards and 2 touchdowns. Yeah, I think he wants the Heisman. He's definitely hungry for it.
12: Dominated him. Dude. And he's only 19. Holy crap.
7: Oregon got into a bit of a dogfight with Boise State. I know there's some doubts cast on Oregon, definitely. I will say, I mean, like, they're playing, like, a top five group of 16. Boise State's going to be a problem in the Pac-12. They could be in playoff contention. I mean, even though this is a loss to them, this just helps them in the overall. When it comes down to the end of the year, maybe making one of those group of six bids to go into Autzen and only lose by 7 points. Oregon escapes 34-27. Dante Moore did have a good game. He threw for 378 and 3 touchdowns, but there were some points in this game where he was bad. Like, and he missed some uncharacteristic open throws from him. So there's a lot Oregon needs to tighten up. But they got out of there with a victory. I will give them, like, they did, even though it's not like it's still a group of six team, it's a really good team. So I'll give them the benefit of the doubt there. Boise State's done this to teams in the past, too. Like, they're kind of the power conference killer. They've taken down teams before.
12: You can't sleep on them. It's not the Ashton Gentry Boise State Broncos. But they still have the same QB. They got Maddox Mattson still. They're a veteran team in the Mountain West now that's been building ever since the transfer portal has been available is really when we saw Boise start to flourish again. The 12-team playoff and the transfer portal is making them a better team. Like them, they were just in the playoffs when they had Ashton Gentry 2 years ago. This team is really not that much different from them from 2 years ago, other than the fact that Ashton Gentry was a first-round draft pick the very next year. Like, not that much has changed with the roster. Still a good team.
7: Absolutely. Absolutely. They could be a playoff team again this year. Like, so I don't think it's, we need to panic as much with Oregon necessarily. They just, you know, it was also the first game of the season.
12: This is a win that you want, I'd say. You played a good team early. Yeah, your defense might have allowed a lot of points at home.
7: It tested you early. That's
12: yeah, you get an early test.
7: Good, you know, and it could be a good thing, a blessing for them, because, like, okay, well, we didn't we were lucky to get out of there with the win, but we didn't necessarily play to our standard. And then when you get into some of those tougher matches in the season, you know.
12: It's like the same team it was 2 years ago. It'll be, it's like not even that much different of a Boise team.
7: You've got, we're going to move on to the next one. We got Georgia, the number.
13: You know, and the only reason why I'm bringing it up is because you guys are talking about college football. Earlier yesterday, Vic Lombardi did a reel real quick for his station.
12: Yeah.
13: And did you see it? Did you see it? I mean, it was pretty good. He was explaining to them that, like, the NFL is totally different than college. College, they could be shitty 1 year, and then the next year they could be championship caliber team.
12: It depends on your recruiting class and just what guys you have.
13: Right. And Vic Lombardi said, you know, now it's hard to rank these colleges based on all this stuff because it's a new team compared to last year. I just wanted to bring that up and get some feedback from you guys.
12: I agree. Some teams stay the same. Some teams completely flip their entire identity. And you can do it now. They basically have a free agency period.
7: Mm-hmm.
12: That's the transfer portal. And it opens up before the season's even over. You could still be in the playoffs and be a playoff contending team and have half your roster hit the transfer portal.
7: Yeah.
12: You're like, hey, coach, when the season's over, thanks for everything. I'm out.
7: I'm gone.
12: I'm going to go to a conference rival. A school rival, because they're paying me $6 million in NIL deal.
7: Yeah, it's a wild. It's just a wild landscape these days. The number three team in the country, Georgia, handled their matchup against Tennessee State 63-3. Yeah, no surprise there. It's a Kirby Smart team. They look disciplined. The offense ran the ball really well. Nick Frazier had 3 touchdowns. The defense was dominant. That defensive line is going to be great again. Probably going to win the SEC. But they're not my national championship favorite. There's a different SEC team. Joel? That's my.
13: I have a question.
12: You have your hand up.
7: Yes, you in the back.
13: Yes. So talking about, I guess it was the Ohio Buckeyes against, was it LSU this weekend?
12: Nope. Clemson played LSU.
13: The team that rushed onto the field after the win. Some people are calling that like a clown move. Some people are.
7: So you're thinking of Michigan playing Western Michigan.
12: Michigan played Western Michigan.
7: Yeah, okay. They stormed the field after they got bailed out in an extra second to attempt another Hail Mary and then converted that Hail Mary.
13: Okay. Did we talk about that?
12: Not fully yet. We kind of established which side we're on. HG is kind of on. I'm on the side of why you storm in the field. HG is like, hey, don't sleep on Western Michigan.
7: Yeah. I mean, I think Michigan still should have beat them.
13: But why
7: them.
13: Are so many people hating them should, just because they storm the field?
12: Because why, if you're playing against the school of the blind, why are you storming the field? You're freaking Michigan.
7: They're not the school of the blind, but again, they still should, they still probably should have beat them.
13: Whoa, is it really a school of the blind?
12: No, I know.
13: I was going to say, like, that'd be awesome if we had a blind football team.
7: Western Michigan is the best team in the MAC. They are the best MAC team. They won 10 games last year, and they're relatively still the same team.
13: They're not blind.
7: No, they're not.
13: Okay. So it's still fair game.
7: Yes.
12: Nobody's blind.
7: You shouldn't have stormed the field because you were a 27.5-point home favorite. You should have won that game by 3 touchdowns, and it took literally the most.
13: But a win is a win. That's what different Bronco fans say.
7: It took the most corrupt. This is

0: of the NFL teams.
1: Yeah, everyone. Okay, everyone.
0: There's also a reason it's called any given Sunday, because it doesn't matter. You could be, it doesn't matter how terrible a team's been all year and how good the team's been all year. They could, it's not that surprising if they lose, because everyone's a professional. Everyone's good. They're all good enough to make it to the NFL. There's levels to it, though, in college. It's a little different. Oh, man. You are.
2: Thank you. Thank you for the
0: education. I'm going to pop a blood vessel.
2: Thank you for the education.
0: Stop disrespecting Western Michigan. Okay. Back to Texas. Team I think could win the national championship. They're the team I'm riding on, actually. Arch Manning looked good. 305 yards, 4 touchdowns. Ryan Wingo was 6, 7 grabs for 121 and a touch. They just blow the brakes off of Texas State, a new Pac-12 team, 59-7. Indiana taking on North Texas. Overall looked really good, that Kirk Cignetti team. Josh Hoover, he threw for 4 touchdowns, only had 3 incompletions. But I got to give North Texas some credit. They lost your coach. You lost your quarterback. You lost That's your true. Best wide receiver. There were a lot. There were some points in this game. They ultimately ended up losing 52-16. But there were some points in this game where that offense was really giving the Indiana defense some problems. So North Texas, a team that we thought was going to take a step back because of all the people they lost in the transfer portal that followed their coach to Oklahoma State. But I don't know. The culture there is still good. And like they. Were you going to probably upset Indiana? No, but I mean, they gave them some problems at points. There's some really great flashes there that when you get into more group of six play and conference play in the American that you can build on and potentially be a team in the conversation for the American championship and make your way to a bowl game.
1: There was some points in this game where it was pretty close. You can see in the box score, Indiana had a 21-point fourth quarter that really took away the lead. But like you were saying, North Texas offense was kind of flowing for a bit there. They had some pressure on Josh Hoover as well. He took a shot. It got a huge cut right across the bridge of his nose, bleeding all across his face before halftime. I mean, they had some positive moments still in this game, even though they lost by
0: I'm not panicking on Indiana because like there were some points where they didn't look super great, but you don't really have a preseason, so that could have just been those first game problems and some things that you still need to work out that you can't practice when you don't have like a real game speed. But ultimately, at the end of the day, they showed that like the discipline of a Cignetti team and like the toughness of the player Hoover bleeding down his face, throwing a strike to Charlie Beck, and Beck took a huge shot, held onto the ball for a touchdown. There were like a lot of those moments where it's just like the toughness, the discipline, and the desire to win for that Indiana team. So they'll still be a problem.
1: It's a Cignetti team.
0: Ultimately, they did take over this game and win it handily.
1: You described exactly what they were. They're a Cignetti team.
0: We'll keep moving it here. Texas A&M shut out Missouri State 50-0. We'll see. I don't know. I'm still not sure how I feel about Texas A&M this year. I really need their schedule ended up kind of being easier than one of the easier SEC teams. So I'm not. We'll see how they look when they get into SEC play. But 50-0 win. Still 50-0 win. LSU beat the brakes off of Clemson. I thought Clemson was going to be a little bit better this year, but I guess not.
1: People, I mean, if there was a game for Clemson to come and show that they were a different team, this was it. You go to Death Valley and you get a dub on a new coach, a controversial head coach, controversial team. There's already a pretty big rivalry between these two schools. The ex-NFL guys going, a lot of questions on Sam Leavitt. I mean, people saying that he came into LSU not having a lot of tape. It's absolutely crazy to me. I mean, the guy had he had a first-round pick wide receiver, obviously, and an NFL running back on his team at Arizona State. How is going to LSU where they have enough money to fill you up with talent at every single position? I mean, the Tigers got a 6'7" tight end.

0: The guy's a freak. Like, they have a Tre'Davious Green is an athletic monster. Well, Winston Watkins guy that you just clicked on, he was a beast in this game.
1: Yeah, 7 grabs for 110 yards and a touchdown. Levitt, I mean, this guy took the Arizona State into the college football playoff, and
0: his running game alone against Texas in the college football playoffs gave him a huge run for their money.
1: Yeah. We'll never forget that ASU run, man. They were special. Dude, his dual threat ability is just absolutely insane. He threw for 230 yards and a touchdown. He had that early interception where it was like, oh, well.
0: Did you see that pick, though? The wide receiver dropped a ball on a slant.
1: Yeah.
0: And, it's just a gimme, a birthday present for the DB right there.
1: Maybe you could have put a little bit more on his receiver, but, I mean, that's still, I mean, you should catch that.
0: Yeah, it was right in his hands.
1: On 12 attempts, he ran for 113 yards and 2 touchdowns. LSU as a team ran for 309 yards and 4 touchdowns. Dylan Jones also had a buck 13 on the ground and 2 touchdowns on 23 attempts. Yeah, I'd say LSU's going to be pretty good. Whit Weeks.
0: I'm saying that they're
1: defensive player of the year potential. SEC. Yeah, 1.5.
0: I'm thinking that LSU Tigers win in the SEC.
1: Oh, wouldn't shock me at all. The SEC needed another team to kind of jump up and be like a national title contender. They absolutely looked the part. They looked like a college football playoff team, and that's got to be the expectation with all this drama around Kiffin coming there. Like, you got to show out. You got to make it to the college football playoff. Yeah, they were living in the backfield, 4 sacks, 10.5 tackles for a loss. Like, it was just.
0: Clemson had to go to their backup QB in this one. Christopher Vezina started. He only had 1 start last year when Klubnik went down for only 1 game. He got the start. And, I mean, is that going to be your option moving forward in 10 for 16? Didn't even break 100 yards.
1: Yeah. I got to say, their coaches on the hot seat, Dabo Sweeney.
0: That was
1: one I got to be looking at, man.
0: One of my predictions early in the season, just because my brother is a Clemson Tigers fan, I wanted to troll him a little bit. I said that DeBoer is going to get fired midseason. If it keeps on going like this, he might be gone before him. He might be gone like week 3.
1: LSU, though, dominant 51-10 victory. They're going to be they look like they're going to be a problem. We got Texas Tech.
0: What's going on here? They
1: struggled against Abilene Christian.
0: This is the school of the blind, and they did not beat them by enough points.
1: They're only a 33-10 victory. Kind of expect to just eviscerate this team.
0: They threw a pick against them?
1: Yeah.
0: No, dude. Will.
1: I just think I'm not as high on Texas Tech. I know they have a ton of money, and yeah, they reloaded a bunch of talent, but I just think the whole Brendan Sorbsby thing threw a wrench into their plan. Will Hammond was good overall, but I think that was a big, and then they got into the legal dispute and they were suing to try to get him back in here. I think that was just a big distraction that really made it difficult for this team to prepare and look. And it showed they just did not look sharp week 1. I mean, it wasn't the usual, there were some operational things where it's like, you just, when you don't have a preseason to practice this, like, now they just, like, there were some moments where they just looked straight up like bad. And like, if you're like looking bad against Abilene Christian,
0: that's not okay.
1: When you get into Big 12 play, Utah looks really good this year. BYU is going to be really good this year. Houston should be really good this year.
0: Remember, we looked at their schedule. Their hardest game this year is Houston for Texas Tech.
1: Right. That's their benefit.
0: Look at that.
1: They got the benefit of not having a super difficult schedule.
0: Okay, at Colorado, trap game.
1: Could be, yeah.
0: Trap game.
1: Colorado can run the ball with the success that they had, and maybe just Julian Lewis pass it a little bit better. Their
0: toughest game on schedules is ranked 22 Houston, and that's only because they have the ranking next to their name.
1: So a lot of questions around Texas Tech. Not as dominant as a win as you would expect. Bama, plenty of dominance here. Keelan Russell getting his first start.
2: He's all right.
1: For 256. Had a rushing touchdown on 86 yards rushing. I mean, Bama just cruised through this one. They had a couple of defensive score as well. 48-10 there. Yeah.
0: I think maybe
1: it was against Eastern Carolina, so I'm not still not sure what my verdict is on Alabama. I want to see them they play Kentucky next week. Kentucky looked a lot better, so we'll see how they look in that game before I really have a verdict on them. Hey, BYU, a lot of returning talent. Brockmeyer back there as well. He threw for 3 touchdowns. I think they ran all over Utah Tech, though. Yeah, 308 rushing yards on 46 attempts and 5 touchdowns. It's that same smash mouth BYU football. They want to beat you in the trenches.
0: You got another Taysom Hill on your hands with this Brockmeyer dude.
1: I really do.
0: Because it's like another Taysom Hill with just a little bit more arm talent. Because he's slinging it. Like Taysom Hill, you could kind of tell with the arm strength issues in college. But he's got the arm. He's got the velocity. He's got the dual threat ability. It's like Taysom Hill 2.0.
1: Yeah. And BYU, I think they win the Big 12 this year. It's a really good team. They got a great defense. They run the ball super well. Brockmeyer is a talented quarterback. The Mormon church literally intervened to make sure their coach stayed at the school and then go to Penn State. So, like, they're all in. They're going to be a playoff team. They're going to win the Big 12. I think they've been the most consistent over the past few years, aside from, like, Texas Tech, who's got all these offseason problems. BYU didn't have that. It's just a little – I mean, there was like, oh, maybe our coach is going to leave. And then the Crumble Cookie CEO, some supplement company CEO, and the freaking Mormon church were like, big dog.
0: Hold on.
1: Stay in Utah.
0: Hold on.
1: They get a dominant 63-7 win over Utah Tech.
0: Because when these sports teams are good, you got to think about how much money that they're also going to be getting back. Like, these big companies are not just some alumni donor that wants his old favorite team to be good. It's like they're getting millions.
1: Yeah. All right. I think we've talked about it enough at nauseam. Like, Michigan did not deserve to beat Western Michigan, but they did. They're 13-12. Whatever. We're gonna just keep it moving. The Matt Campbell era.
0: We'll get back to that game.
1: The Matt Campbell. I don't know if I got anything else to say. Like, I mean, Western Michigan, good MAC team. Still probably shouldn't have gone in there and won if Michigan was actually deserving of a top 25 ranking, but
0: I guess
1: they played that game.
0: If anyone doesn't know the situation, I guess the last thing we could do is just break down what happened there. The final seconds of the game, Michigan has a 1-possession lead, 12-6. In a very defensive and really methodical game that Michigan got smacked in the mouth. They weren't ready for it. They were down the whole game. They couldn't get a drive together. It's punt after punt for both teams, really. But Western Michigan had the lead. Final seconds on the clock. Bryce Underwood fires a Hail Mary pass. That's incomplete. You think the game's over? No, no. Michigan sideline and their players are calling for an interference from the defense, saying that one of their players was out of bounds. The player that touched the ball to break up the pass was out of bounds, which obviously it is a penalty. But the clock had already struck zero at this moment. The referees and officiating crew at this moment had decided that that would be awarded and more time would be added onto the clock for Michigan, giving them another chance at a Hail Mary. Bryce Underwood's able to drop back, pass. This time it's completed, and the game-winning Hail Mary pass is completed after what was just a scandal here, really. It's become a scandal in sports in the last few days.
1: Like, the Big Ten says that the stadium clocks are synced with the broadcast clocks. I don't remember what the technology was called with their official statement.
0: The ball was at zero when it was like at its highest arc in the pass from Bryce Underwood on the Hail Mary. Like, it was still flying in the air.
1: Like, what they're trying to say is that, like, the ball immediately comes dead when the player that was out of bounds touches it. So they said that he batted the pass with a second left on the clock. But, I mean, we saw in the broadcast replay, the ball looked like it was still clearly in the air before he hit it. Terry McClory, the rules analyst, was, like, not – even he was like, I'm not really sure. Like, he's like, our clock should be – the clocks that the Big Ten's working with should be synced with the broadcast clocks. Like, what we are seeing on the broadcast should be pretty accurate, but they had that – apparently there was that side-by-side of the stadium clock, and when the thing was – the ball was touched, the whole thing just is – doesn't feel – feels shady. Feels like they're pulling things out of their ass with this. So I don't, not a lot of people are happy about it, and rightfully so. That should have been a statement. And I mean, one of the biggest wins in Western Michigan program history, and it got absolutely robbed for them. And I think it's just like, you know, it's, you'd be like, well, why didn't you just defend the Hail Mary again to give them their credit? I mean, like that emotional swing of going from thinking that you had won the game and you're celebrating to all of a sudden
0: you're back on the field.
1: They're reversing it, and you just don't, like, you don't get a lot of time to prepare and get your Hail Mary defense ready again. It just, it's such a quick swing that I understand why they didn't defend it the second time. It's just, it's just a tough turnaround to, and I don't think they got enough time to prepare for that second Hail Mary. So, absolutely robbed. That's why we're all rooting for Oklahoma next week.
0: Against Michigan.
1: Destroy Michigan, please. Yep. Oklahoma, destroy them. All right. Penn State versus Marshall, first game of the Matt Campbell era. This is Rocco Beck, followed him over from Iowa State, threw four touchdowns. They shut out the Thundering Herd 45-0. Tennessee, again, I think they're so overrated, but they're in the top 25 again. They beat Furman 56-9. I mean, we'll see when they play some actual competition how good they actually are.
0: They're kind of in that situation like Missouri, where once the conference play kind of starts, they don't really look all that great. And they get put up into on the big stage because they have the opportunity. They're in that big time conference. They just fall short. I really think Missouri has a chance to prove some of that wrong this year, like we were saying earlier.
1: The Iowa Hawkeyes shut out Northern Illinois Huskies 42-0.
0: Hank Brown, what
1: they gave up just a grand total of 7 rushing yards due to all the yardage lost on sacks. Northern Illinois' leading rusher had 16 total yards. So the defense still pretty good for the Hawkeyes. Shut out. Kamari Moulton ran for 183 yards and 2 touchdowns on just 11 carries, which is kind of insane. Right, maybe Iowa has a receiver. Tony Diaz. Hawkeye fans are optimistic about this guy, and they're never optimistic about any of their offensive players. So there you go.
0: Hank Brown had a good game. I mean, they were playing against Northern Illinois. But that's the Northern Illinois team that beat Notre Dame. Come on.
1: Yeah. So the Hawkeyes, I mean, they're still going to be a defensive football team, but they might. Maybe there'll be some offense in these games, but I wouldn't hold your breath on that too much. Houston beat Oregon State 33-20. I don't think this was a bad game out of Houston. I just think Oregon State's a much, much improved team from last year. So this was a good gutsy win, early test for the Cougars. Again, I think it's a good thing for them because were they favored by a little bit more? Sure, but like Oregon State, I'm blanking on the dude's name. They brought in a new head coach. They ran for 370.
0: Okay.
1: Or they had 376 yards passing from Braden Atkinson. Like he was slinging the rock.
0: 26 rushing yards.
1: Yeah, they only had 26 rushing yards. So Houston did a great job of controlling the line of scrimmage in that sense, but the secondary didn't really play too well. Obviously,
0: that dude had a 71-yard touchdown. Jesse Legree, 5 catches, 136. Yeah. Gosh.
1: But, yeah, Connor Wayman, not the best game from him. So,
0: yeah, I think this was Hughes back. He was injured.
1: Yeah.
0: Lost a fumble in it.
1: I think, like, overall, like, good win by Houston. They really, you know, they really toughened it up down the stretch. They played some better defense there.
0: That's crazy that he's still in college. He was on Alabama, transferred to Tulane, was injured, and now he transferred over to Houston. Yeah. It could be a sneaky running back over there, Big 12.
1: I think it was a game where Houston kind of, they ran into a tougher opponent than they were maybe expecting. Oregon State, I do think, has been more improved. And, they really had to gut it out to get this win. But I think that's a good early season test for them. You know, it's a game you can look back on and be like, you know what, I'm kind of glad we got into a dogfight here because this is still going to be a good team in the Big 12. So they just got, they ran into, I think, steeper competition than they were expecting. That's not a knock on Houston. I just think Oregon State's better than maybe a lot of people
0: watch
1: were.
0: Watch out for Oregon State.
1: Give them credit for. Then we get to some Sunday games. Notre Dame smoked Wisconsin. It was close in the first half. So if you're a Wisconsin fan,
0: Wisconsin,
1: I know you got,
0: freaking blew it, though.
1: Yeah. You just,
0: their second half possessions all were crap.
1: Yeah, they just fell apart in the second half. They threw a pick six, which just, I mean, completely flipped the momentum of that game, and Notre Dame just took over.
0: It all started in the second quarter. That's where they're late. They're like 2-minute drill possession in the second quarter was bad. They got the ball twice in the last 5 minutes of the second quarter. They could have taken the lead or tied the game, and they were down 10-13 still. 10-13, and they only scored 3 more points after that. So it was ugly.
1: We had the battle for the Apple Cup, Washington versus Washington State. Huskies come out on top in that one. They get a 24-10 victory. They're the 17th ranked team in the country. Washington State, I think, also much improved. So this was against, you know, a bit your in-state rival to open the season. Good early season test for the Huskies. But I think we are absolutely two best games, at least in the top 25 this week, was Louisville Ole Miss,
0: exactly,
1: our only
0: right
1: top 25 matchup. And then Florida State SMU was also a very good game. Which one do we start with? Because, I mean, these were both fantastic games. This Louisville Ole Miss game, oh my God.
0: I think the best one for me was Louisville Ole Miss.
1: Let's start there.
0: This one, Louisville blew it, man. They got the lead late in the game. Left Ole Miss too much time on the clock, though, and they got into field goal range. Their defense held up a bit on that final drive, but Trinidad Chambliss and the rest of the guys just
1: got
0: that distance they needed.
1: I think that they tied it up late. Really good drive from Lincoln Kingsholtz, who, that was a big question mark for this Louisville team. You're like, the rest of this team's got a ton of talent. I mean, Kajon Brown didn't have a great game, but, like, you know, a lot of hope for him at the back. Guys like Trey Richardson, Treshawn Hurry, even LaWayne McCoy should all be really good this year for him. But it was kind of like, you know, how is Lincoln Kingsholtz going to play? I think he really stepped up to it. He was their leading rusher with 69 yards. He threw for 307. Was actually fairly accurate, 18-29. So this is just, it was a tough one. Jeff Golding was just pissed at his defense because they were getting beat on some big plays. I mean, there was some bad tackling in this one.
0: Oh, yeah.
1: But Chambliss, end of the day, man, he just put the superhero cape on. He led that great drive. He threw for 336 and 3 touchdowns. He had 6 yards rushing, 4 total touchdowns on the game. Deuce Alexander, this guy's going to be sick. 5 grabs, 159, 2 touchdowns. A lot of big plays in this one. Let's see. Trey Richardson, 62-yard touchdown. You had LaWayne McCoy, the 54-yard touchdown. Deuce Alexander, 62-yard touchdown. I mean, these Keen Holtz with a 41-yard run. I mean, people are ripping off big plays left and right here. 41-38, Ole Miss got the win. Both of these teams deserved. I mean, I think Louisville might drop out of the top 25 because of the loss, but they both deserved, honestly, to move up, even though Louisville didn't get the win. Like,
0: there's a good loss from Louisville right there.
1: Best matchup of the at the beginning of the season. So there's some elite talent going back and forth. Primetime window on Sunday. It was awesome. It was really awesome to watch.
0: Good to see them get to play in that moment too, man.
1: So, I mean, I still got Miami as the best team in the ACC, but after this, Louisville's the second best.
0: Yeah, I was thinking this conference was going to be wide open for one of those top teams to take it, like Miami, just run away with the conference. But maybe some good ACC plays and be good.
1: Hey, SMU could be a bit of a problem there. They did not play a very good game, though. But this game got delayed an hour and 40 minutes against Florida State because of a something in the fuse box blew.
0: Like the transformer?
1: Transformer, that's the word.
0: Yeah. I didn't even know it got delayed.
1: Oh, yeah, it was kickoff was an hour and 40 minutes late.
0: Jeez.
1: Yeah, it was a weird game.
0: LSU is also, it was the lightning delay, had that one like 2.5 hours.
1: SMU, they turned the football over 4 times. Kelvin Jennings, well, he did throw for 430 yards and 3 touchdowns, also 2 interceptions. And there, you know, there were some bad picks. Like, he kind of just like threw like a tuna melt up into like double coverage just down the field, like just trying to force it.
0: Tuna melt?
1: Yeah. But then the other thing, like, Florida State, especially in the second half, could not throw the ball. And they were 0-for-10 on third downs until they finally converted their first one. I mean, this was a game. Florida State, like, another guy who's going to be on the hot seat is Mike Norvell, because you force all these turnovers and you just can't, but you can't throw the football. You don't capitalize on these mistakes. And a chance to really get a big win against a ranked opponent on your home field, you blow that and end up losing by 3 points. Mustangs escaped, but they did not play very good. They couldn't really stop the run. I mean, Usman Chroma was just running all over that team. But like I mentioned, in the second half, like going into the fourth quarter, the Seminoles had attempted 21 runs and 4 passes and completed 1 of those.
0: Yeah, this
1: I think
0: is,
1: they completed 4-5 passes total in the second half. Like, it was bad. It was really bad.
0: This is a time in the game where you got to have that ability to pass. Certain scenarios, you have to have that ability.
1: So, SMU needs to clean up the turnovers and just be a little more sound operationally. So, I mean, because like without all those turnovers, they probably beat Florida State by 3-4 touchdowns, something like that. Like, they should have blown this team out of the water, but it was a 3-point game because they kept, I mean, like a muff punt was one of them. You got to look up the Florida State
0: guy.
1: What's his name? Jason Lopez, Daniel Hughes, he does the tornado punt.
0: Is it kind of one of those punts that like lands and bounces back?
1: Now you gotta look it up because it looks like a shank, but then it gets like a really good bounce, but it bounces weird. So the guy tried to like pick it up off of the bounce, and it like went off of his hands because it kind of came in at a confusing angle.
0: Oh,
1: he wasn't able to grab it. And it just like flew off of him, and then Florida State recovered.
0: Okay, I'll have to check that out.
1: The Florida State tornado punt. Yeah, then he did it again, and the return man just saw it. Kind of, he just walked to the sideline. He's like, I'm not even going near that. And like, they were able to down it inside the 20s because it looks like a shank, but he's doing it intentionally. It's really interesting.
0: That makes sense. It's like a little bit of a fake.
1: Yeah. All right. We're getting to the end of the show. Why don't we take a quick look at what's coming up next week, though? Any notable matchups? I mean, Miami's got a cupcake matchup against Florida A&M.
0: Florida
1: A&M. Louisville, they got to keep their 24 ranking. They didn't move down at all. They're playing Villanova.
0: Ooh.
1: Virginia's got Norfolk State, the newest team into the top 25. Kansas and Missouri. We got the Border War primetime television on Fox. Missouri got to go into Kansas to play the Jayhawks. God. Indiana's got Howard. Oregon's going to play an 0-1 Oklahoma State, who did not look good with the new Drew Messmaker in that new era. They lost to Tulsa pretty badly, too. Texas A&M's got Arizona State. That's going to be a fascinating matchup to watch. Michigan, rightfully so, booted out of the top 25. Oklahoma, do us proud, kick their ass for Western Michigan. Penn State's taking on Temple, going to Temple. That'll be a road game. That'll be interesting for the Nittany Lions. Georgia's hosting Western Kentucky. Notre Dame's hosting Rice. Alabama, road test against Kentucky. BYU, early season test. They're going to be hosting the Arizona Wildcats. Washington's going to be playing Utah State. SMU's got UC Davis. This should be an interesting matchup. Georgia Tech, Tennessee. Georgia Tech, coming off a kind of heartbreaking loss, going to be playing, hosting Tennessee.
0: Mendoza brother.
1: Yeah, can Albert Mendoza get the job done this week? We've got Houston taking on Southern, whatever. Game of the week, though, right here.
0: Southern
1: 5:30 on ABC.
0: Ooh.
1: Austin Bryant Stadium, the Texas Longhorns hosting
0: DKR.
1: The Ohio State Buckeyes. Going to be a fantastic matchup. Could be a national championship preview here. Can't wait to watch that one. Oh, that's some good early season college football right there.
0: Love it.
1: LSU's playing Louisiana Tech. Probably easy win there. Oregon State hosting Texas Tech. Trap game for Texas Tech. Beavers, they're looking much improved. Iowa State, we got the Hawk clone, the Cy Hawk Bowl, that's what it's called. Great in-state rivalry there. Ole Miss taking on Charlotte, Utah hosting Arkansas, and then USC's playing Louisiana. So, a couple of interesting matchups there, but still some cupcake matchups for the other teams there. Although, Ole Miss, hey, you earned it. You took on a very good Louisville team. And now you got Charlotte, who lost to the Citadel last week. So you should take care of business there. But that's going to do it for our show today. We got to go ahead and get off of the air. Thanks for tuning in to another episode of The Final Time. I will be back next week with a week one NFL breakdown, week two college ball to break down as well. Appreciate you all. Caveman and HG signing off.
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0: There were times I was looking at myself in the mirror going, dude, why are you putting on khakis?
1: Where Johnny Hawley, who was blown up and killed, who had two children, I lived in a reality for about, I think, 15 years that it should have been me.
2: Your source of strength has never been you. It has always been from somewhere else. It's just my belief that mine is from God. And I choose to rely on God. And I'm far from perfect. I screw up all the time. But my life is at peace. I have found a point past the storm where I am at peace.
3: When things got really bad, which they will, we all are going to have times in our life where we just can't handle some things. To know that reaching out for help is an option. It's the same as going to the doctor when you can't get over the common cold and it's turned into something crazy.
1: Yep.
3: Or sinus infection. You got to go to a doctor and get medicine. It's the same with your mental health.

0: 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If you could, go ahead and follow the links down below, share, like, get on there, give me some comments, give me some feedback, please. Let me know what you think. And as I always like to try to shout out to is if there's anybody out there listening tonight that's going through anything or you know somebody that might be going through something, please let them know that they're not alone. They can call the crisis line at 988. Press one to get to the veteran crisis line. Again, it's okay to be not okay. And let's talk about things. Don't let anything distract you. Don't let anything deter you from reaching for help. So please go ask for help if you need it. And before we get into bringing our guest on, another thing I'd like to do is promote some stuff that some local veteran groups are doing here in Eastern North Carolina. Save 22 is putting on a golf tournament in Calabash, North Carolina. If you could scan the QR code, get there, look at the information. If you're in Eastern North Carolina, you're more than welcome to go ahead and register to participate in the tournament. Or there's also opportunities if you want to be a sponsor, either a whole sponsor, event sponsor. There's different tiers on there. So go ahead and check it out. Again, I'm all about promoting and supporting fellow veterans and what they're doing to give back to the veteran community. But before we get into it, let's get a little announcement from Military Broadcast Radio.
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0: All right, now that we're back, my next guest for tonight is going to be JJ Hardy. Hey, JJ, welcome to the show, brother. Oh, you're muted, brother. You're muted.
4: Okay, well, you know, that's what happens when you go live, right? No,
0: it is,
4: man.
0: Thank
4: you for having me on. How you doing, man?
0: Doing good, man. It's been a while since we've gotten together. I know you've been on my pre-records that I do monthly. I've been on your show, but yeah, it's been a while.
4: It has. So, but yeah, I'm excited to be here.
0: No, I appreciate it, man. If you could give everybody a quick little introduction about who you are, what you did while you're in the military, just a quick rundown.
4: Sure. So, again, my name is JJ Hardy. I am a U.S. Army veteran. Like John, even though we were in separate services, we both got out as CW2s. I was a warrant officer. My job was a little bit different. I was in transportation, so I was the guy who made sure that large amounts of equipment and people made it from point A to point B, whether that was 100 miles away or a few thousand miles away when it came time for training or deploying. Did that for almost 18 years until the Army said I was done. I didn't say I was done, but now I'm running a business and doing a casual podcast.
0: Yeah, that's awesome, man. Yeah. And we talked about this quite a bit on our times together. I mean, you have a similar story when it comes to our time being cut short, but not because of our own choosing, you know, right. And that happens to a lot of us out there is like, you get to a certain point, like it's like your body gets to a certain point of stress that it just really, it's almost like it feels like it gives up, you know, it just stops working like it's supposed to.
4: It works fine, just not to military standards.
0: yeah, absolutely. Right. So, like, you're absolutely right. Like, just like me coming from a communications MOS or like specifically doing IT work, I could do my job, the technical side of my job, perfectly fine. I just didn't do the Marine Corps stuff anymore, you know?
4: Right. Same. Yeah. I could still go out there and do transportation logistics of any kind, rail, air, truck, doesn't matter. I could do any of that stuff. But as a matter, you know, when it comes to doing the physical side, my body's not quite where it used to be. Yeah, I'm not putting a big rucksack on my back anymore. I'll tell you that much.
0: Yeah. I know the feeling, man. But yeah, if you could get quick, let everybody know kind of going through your transition and everything, and what did you take from your time in and even post-transition that kind of got you where you are today with the things that you're doing? And we'll get in more detail of what each one of those things are later in the show, but just kind of a quick overview of what that looks like.
4: Yeah. So overall, my passion these days is leadership. And, you know, when you rewind my life back to my military service, that's what I miss the most, is that people actually cared for one another. And I think that's, believe it or not, what moves the needle in personal life and business too. And a lot of people don't really make those connections after they get out, but they know that something's missing. Now, I didn't feel the great leadership when I transitioned. You know that. I talked about that when I was on your show the last time. I wasn't feeling the love at all. You know, it's like I was a faulty piece of equipment that needed to sit in the corner for a little while. And looking back on it, I'm not as upset as I was when I was getting out, but it really made it very difficult because I went from being a so-called hero, right? You know, I was the guy that they called whenever they had questions for a lot of different things, not just the things that were within my technical job, but just I was kind of a go-to guy for a lot of things. And then the moment that they put me through a medical evaluation because they saw me struggling a few different times when I was out doing PT and went on a ruck march one time, I didn't do well. But, you know, once they gave me that label that it was my time to get out, and it wasn't because I was physically retiring, it was because I had a medical issue. Well, then they treated me kind of like yesterday's garbage. And, you know, I don't understand how you can have so much time in service, and then these people that have a third of your time in service or less are telling you that you're not allowed to do your job, that you just kind of have to sit there and take up space until you get your orders to retire. Well, because I ended up medically retiring.
0: Yeah, no, it was kind of the same for me. Like I had a similar experience. Not everybody. I had certain one, like onesies and twosies that didn't treat me any different, even though they knew I was getting out, right?
4: Yeah.
0: But there were definitely some folks that some of my leaders personally that definitely, and even some of my peers even looked at me a little differently, like, you know, because there were a lot of things that I just couldn't do anymore. I couldn't go to the field. I couldn't stand duty. Like there's a lot of things that I just couldn't do anymore. And I could definitely tell that they started really separating themselves mentally and emotionally with me, and even physically sometimes, you know. And it was just one of those things. It's like, and that's one of those things like I took from a lot of those experiences into what I do today. I don't like it does like as long as you can still provide to your job and what your actual mission is, then that's really all that matters in my opinion, you know. Especially outside the military, I should say.
4: Yeah, well, and I challenge any veteran who's going through some struggles after they leave, because I did. You know, it wasn't just that transition itself. Once I got out, I missed a lot of things. You know, people coming together and doing things. Once I got my first civilian job after the military, you know, I noticed that the civilian world, man, people are mostly for themselves. And yeah. it's the WIFM model, you know, it's the what's in it for me. And yep. That, you know, and I was never used to that. I mean, there were obviously onesies and twosies here and there, but when push comes to shove, you kind of come together and there's like an unspoken camaraderie that you have with other people that are wearing the uniform. And I've noticed it even after I got out, which thankfully I finally found my community, you know, once I got out of the military locally in Virginia. Yeah. And I found them again when I moved to Iowa. But it's just one of those things where there was something missing, and, you know, it was the leadership, it was the people, it was all the things. And it led me to a lot of years of self-discovery, probably 5 before I realized what I actually wanted to do with my life, which is interesting because you almost have to grow up again. It's like a rediscovery, kind of like when you first became an adult.
0: No, you're absolutely right, man. And like, I jokingly say this all the time to other veterans too. And I think we even said it jokingly, like when we on our own shows, like together, is like the military does not teach us very well how to be an adult in society. Right. Yeah.
4: Not as a civilian,
0: And then that's what I mean, right? Like they don't teach us how to be a civilian adult. We are taught and grown how to be an adult in the military and how to lead for the most part. Most people learn how to properly lead. Some just learn how to manage really well. Mm-hmm. Right. And we'll talk about that little bit too, because there is a big difference between leading and managing.
4: Correct. Yes.
0: But yeah, so like again, we say it jokingly, but it's true, is the military does not set us up for success on being an adult in the civilian life, because you got to think, most of the folks that join the military, they're directly out of high school, barely an adult themselves just by society standards, mm-hmm. and then go off and get taught in this subculture way of living for 4 to 30 years. And then they get out and expect to integrate right directly back into civilian society with it all figured out. And that's definitely not the case.
4: No, I mean, gosh, when you first start off, you have a barracks room assigned to you, unless you're married, and then you have housing assigned to you. And then you move forward. You actually get to learn how to go out and find a place to rent, but then you're given the rent money every month in addition to what you're already getting paid. And that's one thing they don't really tell you too much of when you're going through your transition is that now you actually have to budget for rent out of what that salary is, that you don't get that additional money anymore. It should be a given, right? But you'd be surprised how many junior people get out and they're like, oh my gosh, I can't afford life. I'm making the same amount that I was in the military. No, you weren't.
0: Yeah.
4: Not at all. You were making a lot more than you thought. But then in addition to that, they give you money for food. And you know, you have this huge support system that supports you, not just with your problems at work, but also with your problems at home. I mean, it's like a 360 mentorship model where you're not just mentoring people in their job. You're teaching them how to adult and helping them through all of the situations. Bill that you're having a hard time paying, they tell you to go to Army Community Service or whatever the Marine Corps equivalent or branch of service equivalent is that you served in. And I mean, you have all these resources at your disposal that when you get out, I mean, unless you have a really good disability rating or you get lucky enough to get a medical retirement, you get almost none of those resources. Right. And now you have to go find resources just like the average civilian. And, you know, if you went through a long time, and I hate to call it being institutionalized, but it is, then it is. You're used to the resources that you had and you're not prepared for when none of those things are available to you anymore.
0: No, you're absolutely right. And that's one thing, like, I started kind of like looking at is when, after I got out, I was like, okay, again, luckily I had some really good mentorship, and I had some really good mentors that had already transitioned out before I did. And some stuff that I talked to them about, and it's like, these are things that people don't think about, right? Like your medical benefits for you and your entire family, you don't pay for that essentially, right? Like that, you don't pay for that out of pocket. Going to the ER, going to the doctor on a regular basis, medications, prescription eyewear, right? All of those things are 100% paid for by TRICARE, right? Like, you essentially get those things for free in the eyes of the service member. Mm-hmm. When you get out, you now have to pay an annual premium for medical care, for healthcare, right? For your health insurance. And depending on if your job depends on how good of health insurance you may have, because everybody has different programs or different vendors that they go through. Now, I'm not saying TRICARE is the best medical like service out there, but what I've seen is actually better than a lot of, especially depending on the company you work for, right? If you work for a smaller company or firm, you may not have the options to get, or you have to pay more to get the options you need to be able to support you and your family, right?
4: Almost usually always, if you want anything extra than what's on that initial payment that you have to pay for your health insurance, everything is extra. I mean, you can pay down your deductibles and premiums and all kinds of stuff, but they don't do a great job explaining all that stuff, even while you're going through the process of getting insurance.
0: They don't.
4: Yeah, no, but it's way different. You don't have to worry about any of that.
0: Right. Yeah. And, but yeah, man, it's, I don't know. So what was, I had a question. So somebody posted here, they would like to see how your time in service kind of shaped your leadership. If you want, can you just real quick catch on that, and then we'll kind of move on. But yeah, your time in service, how did that shape how you see and what you say is leadership today?
4: So how it shapes leadership? First of all, you actually have to care for people. If you care for people, everything works. But more than that, professional development in an organization has to be intentional. And, you know, for the most part, well, at least the companies I worked for, and a company that a lot of my clients work for, unless you explain why it's important, it's not intentional. There's no regular progression. The military, we had that. If I knew I was going to become an E5, either before I got promoted or right after I got promoted, we were required to go to NCO school. I'm sure it has a different name now than what it was called when I was in. It's called Warrior Leader Course when I was in, but who knows what programs they have going on. And, you know, the next level, if you get promoted again, well, you're expected within a certain amount of time to go to the next level school. You get promoted again, the next level school. You take special positions in that grade. You got to go to a special school for that. If you want to work in certain staff positions, you got to take a certification for that. They prepare you for everything at every level that you could possibly want to do. And in the civilian world, they basically give you a team and tell you to have a nice day. Let me know if you need anything. Oh, by the way, don't forget to show up on Tuesdays and Thursdays to report your numbers.
0: Yeah. Yeah. Marine Corps does the same thing. I think they do a really good job. And I assume, like you said, all branches of service have leadership courses or schools that they send their service members to. Right. And I mean, we start leadership training literally at the bottom of the ladder, right? So like our E3s go to what is called a Lance Corporal's course, where they learn basic introduction to leadership at the most junior level. And then you have Corporal's course for the E4s, Sergeant's course for the E5s. Then you have the Staff Academy for your staff, like for your staff, or E6s. And your E6s and E7s actually go to different leadership courses, right? So E6 goes to what they call the Staff Academy, and then you have E7s go to advanced course. And so like there for a while, they promoted these types of things as making you competitive for promotion, but then everybody started doing it. So it really became mandatory for promotion, right? If you wanted to get promoted and move up the ranks as leadership, like you had to do these extra things to ensure that you were moving up the ladder. And you're right. They don't have any kind of programs that I've seen outside the military in any civilian job.
4: They do have a budget for professional development that they don't necessarily talk about while you're working there. And so if you can find a program, most companies do if you're working for a small, maybe lower medium sized company, likely they don't, but any company that starts having a structure where there's HR and a couple staff heads, you know, they start creating budgets for many things, and professional development is one of them. And I didn't know that at first. As a matter of fact, when I first started my business teaching leadership development, I just thought that I'd be marketing to those people that would need the professional development. And as dumb as it may sound, I didn't realize that they wouldn't be able to afford it anyway. If they're not getting paid enough money for that crap. But you know, when you consider it and you talk to somebody, if you let them know, hey, you know, hook me up with somebody in your HR, you know, the head of HR, you know, somebody who can make a decision on something like this. And let's see if we can not only get you enrolled in this program, but let's get it paid for you. So, I'm not saying that as to promote the way I do service, but knowing that, I mean, if you're in an organization out there and you don't think there are opportunities for professional development, then that just means nobody's had the conversation about what kind of opportunities you do have available to you.
0: Yeah. Yeah. Real quick, we do have a question from one of the viewers. What was the hardest part of rebuilding kind of a sense of purpose after leaving the Army? So what kind of kickstarted you into getting you where you are today?
4: Ooh, well, you can dig into more detail on that in my book that I wrote. It's called Speak Up, Show Up, Lead. But I will go ahead and say that there was an activating event. I was lost for the first couple years after I got out. It was hard. It was not easy to transition from the military. All these job descriptions that you read out there, you may have done stuff related to a lot of the things that they said, but the requirements that they had, like the mandatory requirements, none of it seemed familiar. So it made you feel like that you went from the most qualified person in the world to the most unqualified person in the world. And so that was very difficult. But what actually turned that around is I kind of punched myself in the face after my brother passed away. He was 35 years old, never left the state, had multiple combat engagements, never had an opportunity to travel overseas at all, or really leave the state of Iowa too many times. And he passed at the age of 35. It was a kind of a kick in the balls moment, to be quite honest with you, because I was thinking to myself, I'm over here struggling.
0: Yeah.
4: And I don't know the religious affiliation for anybody in your audience over here, but I'm a Christian. Yeah. I was a Catholic for the longest time, but you know, now I just consider myself a good Christian. And I thought to myself, if God brought him home so young, and I'm still here after all that I've been through, then what the heck am I doing wallowing in self-pity? Yeah. I need to go out there and do something. And it was because of that that I ended up really digging deep to find my purpose, and I was relentless about it, to be quite honest with you. And once I started working for a couple companies, it was very obvious what my purpose was, because I helped turn their leadership around in their companies. I had the right conversations. My team was super high performing, and I never felt like I was doing anything special. I was just treating them like people and making sure that if they had any troubles, I was there for them. And, you know, there's something to be said about knowing what to do. The military beats it into your head. You go to sergeant time training, you go to warrant officer professional development, you go to officer professional development. They talk about all the things that people are struggling with on their end. And when you talk about how to fix them, and you know, that

0: Well, what are we supposed to do? Like, you don't really have a purpose like you did when you're in the military. It was super easy to know what the mission was. You had like explicit objectives and tasking, like all the things were laid out. You knew what you had to do, and you get out and it's like, man, like what I do now? And like you said, is you look at some of the job postings and service members are the biggest, I would say the biggest ones when it comes to imposter syndrome. I know I still even today have imposter syndrome and things, right? Like, and I will say I am very fortunate that I have a really good boss today at the company I work for today. Me and him have open and very honest conversations on a regular basis, and I tell him, I was like, I don't feel like I'm doing, I feel like I'm not doing enough. I feel like I'm not doing a good job, right? And luckily he'll tell me, and he's very honest, and he'll let me know when I'm not doing a good job. But again, it's that imposter syndrome. Like you said, you see some of these qualifications, you're like, I don't have anything close to these things, right? Like
1: Correct.
0: you want to like a master's degree and all these certifications for a mid-level job. I'm like, how do people do that? You know, and you're like, I'm never going to be, and you start getting in your own head and think you're never going to be successful in the workforce because you just can't meet these expectations. But again, I've learned it's sometimes you kind of have to force your way into the door to have the conversation to prove that you are ready to be there, right? A lot of times. And that's kind of, I think what like with you, that's kind of what you've done. You got to a moment in life to where you're like, what am I doing? Like, I need to do something purposeful. And that's what you did. You forced yourself into that direction, so to speak, and kind of pushed your way into the audience of what your purpose needs to be.
1: I did. And honestly, I tested that theory in the very last job that I worked for. And I think I've told you this before, but I created a nationwide leadership development program that was centered around having conversations about the topics that matter. And, you know, for everybody who's listening out there, I talk about this on my podcast, but you want to turn your retention numbers in the opposite direction. If you want to stop having as much turnover, because you know how expensive it is to train somebody else, talk about the things that matter. Actually take interest in your junior leaders and mentor them through the stuff that they're having a hard time with. Even if they don't say they're having a hard time, they absolutely are. I mean, it's called leadership for a reason. You can be a manager and be the opposite of what a leader is, and
0: Yes.
1: you can be a ground employee and be the best leader in your company because your team respects you more than anybody else in that company could respect even your first manager. And so it's really important to understand that talking about the things that matter and helping people, I mean, gosh, you got to help people. People struggle, especially when they're a manager. It's like you're walking around the office all day and dealing with fires all the time. I mean, you're like riding a bicycle with bent tires with a fire shooting out your behind or something like that's what it's like to be a manager. And you know, if you don't help somebody work through the stuff that happens as a result of having to put out all those fires all the time, they're either going to create bad habits, they're going to absolutely hate it, or they're going to fall on their face and they're going to end up being fired or demoted.
0: No, you're absolutely right. And real quick, I was listening to a podcast the other day. Most of if you're into leadership or just business in general and leadership, you've probably heard of Simon Sinek. But he was talking about, and is one of the big things I think it resonated with me was like, people don't leave companies; they leave the bosses they work for, right? They leave the culture that's built in that organization. They don't leave the company because the company is bad and isn't doing well. They leave because the culture and the leadership aren't well and do not support their growth, right? That's what really happens, in my opinion. And I agree with that 100% too,
1: Yeah.
0: right?
1: I mean, gosh, it's easy to understand that. People will take lower pay if they
0: Yeah.
1: have a good work environment.
0: Absolutely. I mean, honestly, we actually, and like looking back, I didn't realize this when I was a young leader in the Marine Corps, but like looking back, the Marines that when the service members that would get out after 4 years, a lot of times they left because it's not they didn't like the institution. It's because they didn't care for the institution. It's because they had some bad leaders that really put a bad taste in their mouth for the rest of the institution, right?
1: Oh, yeah.
0: And that's why they left. It's not because of the institution itself. It's the leaders that they had along the way that gave them the bad taste, you know?
1: Yep. Yep. I agree. And Richard, to answer your question,

0: to be on the other side of the conversation. I just love podcasting. It doesn't matter what side of the conversation I'm on. I'm game for it. If you have one, let me know. I'll be on your podcast too. I love having conversations about around things that matter. I think raising awareness for any issue, whether it's veteran transition, struggling leaders, self-leadership, you know, trying to make it in life, it doesn't matter. I think having conversations around things that people struggle with is absolutely important, because you never know when somebody's going to stumble across that conversation. And if they hear that you were able to get through it, that could be the one thing that pushes them to be able to get past whatever they're going through.
1: No, you're absolutely right. And I think this is going to be a great time to take our first break, JJ. And when we come back, we're going to get more into the leadership lessons, kind of learned the hard way after the break. And just so everybody knows, during the break, play a little bit of music here from Dallas Alexander. He's a veteran himself. He was a sniper and recorded the world's longest shot at 2.2 miles, like in combat, recorded a 2.2 mile shot. So we'll be back here in about 3 minutes.

0: All right, welcome back, everybody, to the Bunkhouse here live on Military Broadcast Radio, where we give veterans a voice. Yeah, again, that was Dallas Alexander. He's actually a Canadian veteran. He was a sniper, got attached to some joint task forces working with the U.S. Services, and recorded a 2.2-mile shot, a kill shot. Like, that's impressive, right? And again, taking everything that you learn, and now he's making music out in Nashville and stuff. And anytime we take a break, we try to play some music. And when we play music, they're all veterans. Every bit of music we play during our breaks are all for veterans. So, all right, real quick, JJ, I think this next question that I'm going to bring up on the screen works really well into our next topic. We're going to talk about some leadership lessons learned, but like the hard way of learning those lessons, right? And so, coming in, for first time managers, what's the only leadership mistake that you see that most often, and what should they be doing differently from day one?
1: Oh gosh, I have to break it down into two. So
0: okay, go ahead.
1: I think the biggest thing is thinking that they have to solve all these problems that are going on by themselves. You know, you have a structure at most companies for a reason. Whether you're in a small company and there's an owner there that you're working for, or a superintendent or whatever the case may be, it doesn't matter. It could just be a teammate that you notice is doing a lot better than you are. You don't have to do anything, you know, just by yourself. If you just have a team and that's all you can rely on, I guarantee that whether you're leading that team or not, I bet you somebody has enough experience to be able to help you along with whatever struggle you're going through. That's one mistake. Two, and I believe this deep down in my heart, is, you know, you got to take radical ownership. I think that problems happen on your team, and it is really, really easy to go up to a person that made a mistake and lay it on them. But you know, honestly, what happens most times in business is that the systems at work probably failed somebody. Either they didn't have something explained to them properly, they didn't have enough people helping them with that thing that they didn't do well, or, you know, they asked for help and maybe there was a policy that hindered them from being able to do what they needed to do to get that job done. You got to look at what you can do. This is where the ownership comes in. You got to look at what you can do to influence what happened in that to make sure it doesn't happen again.
0: Yeah, I agree 100%, man. And this is a good comment here. This is such a good example of how difficult experiences can eventually become something that helps other people. Absolutely, right? And so that's probably one thing that I've learned as I grew in my military service. The longer that I stayed in, the more like leadership positions I grew into, and especially now that I'm out, I've translated kind of what I've learned into how I am as a leader, especially now, is that you're right. It was so easy, especially when I was a young E5 sergeant or a young corporal E4, somebody messed up. It was so easy just to lay into them, light them up like it was their fault only, like they did something wrong, you know, and they need to figure out how to fix it. And what I learned really quickly is, sure, you got to make sure that they have accountability for themselves too, especially if they did mess up. If they made a mistake, 100%, they should own that mistake. But you should also turn around and say, okay, well, what can I do for you? Or what could have I done for you to make sure that this doesn't happen in the future, right? Because leadership is not a one-way street. You have to be able to give them something. They don't just work for you. You work for them too as a leader, right? Like, you're there to make them successful, not just them making the business successful, right?
1: Correct. Yep. Yeah. Well, and you brought up a very good point there, that accountability. I did not bring that up. Of course, when you are, I mean, you can, Jocko wrote a book about this. I mean, all kinds of people have written books about military veterans specifically about how ownership can change your entire interaction with everybody that you surround in your personal and business life. But, you know, when you don't put the accountability on somebody else, if they had a part in it, then honestly, they don't get an opportunity to learn either. So right, it's important to bring that up, because there's a difference between holding somebody accountable and blaming them for doing something stupid. And if you're just throwing blame around all the time, honestly, you're just going to look like the biggest jerk in the whole world that doesn't really care about how things get done. You just want to beat people up for making mistakes, and there's no growth in that.
0: No, you're absolutely right. And one thing I've seen so many times, and this is examples of bad leadership, is that if somebody down in the team made a mistake or something went wrong because maybe they configured something wrong or they did something, and it wasn't, maybe it wasn't like a catastrophe or anything like that, but I've seen where leaders point to that person when they get questioned about the mistake, right? What you should be doing, and this is what I learned a lot too over time, and as I grew as a leader, is that as the leader, I am the owner of that. Let's say I'm a department lead, right? I own everything that happens or does not happen in that department. As that leader, if my boss, let's say if I work for the CEO, because that's where that department falls under directly, if something goes wrong in my department, it's not the team's fault. It's my fault as the leader that something went wrong. But also the flip side of that coin is if things are going right, I'm not the reason things are going right. It's the team's reason they're going right. Yep. Right. And that gets overlooked way too much. And in military service leadership, and also in like civilian leadership, those things get, I think, really kind of glossed over way too much. What are your thoughts on that?
1: Well, there's a missing component there. You know, there's another way to gain a little bit of clout with your leadership if they were to come to you in a situation like that. You know, keep in mind, a lot of people will actually say, it was Joe Snuffy who made a mistake and we have to fix it. So he's right. Given the team accountability. He's blaming the person that did it and not taking any ownership of it himself. And so there's a way to do that the right way if somebody were to address, you know, a problem that happened in your section. And it's honestly just to say, you know what, we made a mistake. We've already had conversations on how to fix it. If you want a back brief on what we're going to do differently next time, I'd be happy to provide that to you. We're working through it right now. I'll get back to you on that. And, you know, honestly, what that does is you do not want your boss or any of the senior management team or directors or anything like that. You don't want anybody talking to a member of your team.
0: Absolutely not.
1: I mean, not only does it destroy the productivity level that's supposed to be going on on your team, but what is your team going to think of you if you pass the buck down and they have to have the conversation rather than you take the opportunity to help that person fix the problem? And you're doing the wrong thing. 100%. You take accountability of it. Let them know that it was your team. You don't necessarily have to say it was you, because obviously you personally didn't make the mistake. It was my team that made that mistake. We're working on a plan to fix it. And I'll let you know how it goes once we start making progress with that. And that way you're taking the ownership. You're letting them know that you're working on making it better. And if they really do want a back brief, which most of the time they say they might, but then when you come to them with it, they're like, oh, I know you got it. But
0: yep.
1: just make sure that you're not name dropping and calling people out that don't deserve to be called out, because that's going to destroy your credibility as that team's leader, because your job is to make your team run efficiently. And your role as a manager or a director is to make sure that the professional development happens and that person is held accountable. And if you're letting other people in that circle and they're holding that person accountable, then you're not doing your job. And by the
0: Absolutely.
1: Way, if you want to be considered a leader in a leadership position, you need to be leading the person that's calling you out and on your team and the people on your team. And you need to be leading that person that made the mistake.
0: Yeah, no, absolutely. And I think you bring up a good point there too, is like, leading the person that called it out from your leadership, right? Like, leadership isn't just a down and in purpose. Like, that's not just a down and in focus. Like, you can lead up and laterally. Like, you can lead your peers. You can lead the ones that you report to, as well as leading the ones that report directly to you, right? And I think that's an important thing too, is because a lot of folks don't, at least, again, from my experiences outside of the military, I've noticed that a lot of people in leadership positions don't like to have those types of tough conversations with even their peers sometimes, but definitely not with their direct report, right? They don't want to have confrontation or whatever you want to call it, but there is absolutely a necessity to lead up and have those tough conversations. Like, hey, look, boss, like, I feel like you're micromanaging me a little too much. I got this. Have I done something wrong to make you feel otherwise? Right. Having those types of conversations can go a very long way.
1: Yeah. Well, you got to keep in mind that, our boss, our boss's boss, our peers, they all have a lot of pressure put on them all the time. So of course there are going to be times where they come down to you talking to you any sort of way, which you don't want. And, but on top of that, you let them get it off their chest and then you pull them off to the side where nobody else can hear you and say, what is really going on? Because this is not how we do things here. And this is not normal. So, you know, I'm glad you got that off your chest, but I need to know this isn't going to happen again. So how are we going to fix this together? Because I think working for you is great, but it's not when you do stuff like this.
0: Yeah, no, absolutely. And that's, again, that's part of the leading up, right? Is like you having those honest conversations.
1: Yeah. You know? Difficult conversations are called difficult for a reason.
0: Oh, absolutely.
1: Yeah, it definitely. The whole time you're doing it, your chest is warm, your face is red, and you hate every minute of it. But so, you got to do it, because if you don't, you know, the bad thing is going to keep on happening.
0: No, it absolutely will. And then we have this question here, and I think this actually really goes good into the next piece on lessons learned, like the hard way, is what's helped you, JJ, overcome some self-doubt along your growth and into what you've become today?
1: Gosh, they beat this into us in the military. They really, really did. You got to be confident in you. If you are not confident in you and what you can do, then you are never going to accomplish anything of any major significance. You'll just be a puppet in somebody else's play all the time, and you're just going to be quiet because your voice isn't going to be heard. And when it comes to self-doubt, I still have it. But what's stronger than my self-doubt is my belief in myself. And, you know, if I make a mistake, that's okay. But once I realize that I make a mistake, what am I going to do to course correct that mistake? Because every mistake can be course corrected. And if not, then you just kind of got to embrace the suck and take the bullet. You know what I mean? But, you know, we make mistakes in life. That's what we do. Do I doubt myself? Yes. Does that doubt matter? Sure, because it teaches me what I feel my limitations are, and I just got to crush those limitations because they don't matter. And, you know, at the end of the day, if you don't test those limitations, then you're not growing as a person. You're going to be slowly dying as a person, because nobody wants to be that person who just lets everything happen around them and to them. And I spent almost 2 years doing that after I retired from the military. What a horrible way to live. I will never do that again. And if anybody's going through that, you know, that's watching this now or later or whatever, I mean, just know that if you can find it in yourself just to believe in you and push past your internal objections, what's the worst that's going to happen? It doesn't work out. And if it doesn't work out, are you really any worse off than you were before? Probably not.
0: Right.
1: So, I mean, consider that. You never know if something's going to work out until you try. And if you try and it doesn't work out, then guess what? You learned something then too. You learned that it didn't work out.
0: Yeah, no, you're absolutely right. And something that, like, something I always try to even teach my kids is, like, you'll never know unless you ask the question or you give effort to it. Because anything that you don't put effort into or you don't ask the question about are never going to be yes or never be successful.
1: Yep.
0: Right. That's just life engine. Like, that's a life lesson that anybody can take, is if you don't put effort into it or you don't ask the question, the answer is always going to be no, and they're never going to be successful because you don't put the effort in.
1: Yeah. With my one-on-one clients that I have, because I do coaching these days, I also do consulting, but coaching is one of the things that I do. And that's actually the most common thing that I run into. It's so interesting that that person, I can't remember who it was, asked that question, but Okay, I'm not going to mess your name up out of respect for you, but Devone, I don't. Anyway, I'm not going to do that. But I will say that if you're going through a lot of self doubt now, guess what that makes you? Normal. Yep. And if you are questioning yourself and you're letting that hold you back, there's nothing wrong with you. That's normal. You know, I still hold myself back from some things. John still holds himself back from some things. You can't win every single war. You can't lean forward in every single foxhole. I mean, no person is perfect. That's not our design. But, you know, when things are really, truly important, that's why you have priorities. Because if it's a priority to you and it needs to be done, don't wait till you're motivated. Just do it. Have the discipline to push past what's bothering you about that thing and just do it, especially if it's important. If it's not important and it's not going to change the course of anything and it's just one thing that's going to roll off your shoulders and you're not going to think about it, then don't worry about it. Don't let it keep you up at night. It's silly.
0: No, you're absolutely right. And I think this really ties really good into the next piece is, so everything that you've been through military service wise, growing through your transition and what is, can you talk about like building your coaching business and your consulting business and then what that really turned into even, we'll talk a bit about your book here in a minute too.
1: Well, I built that leadership development program for my last company. I'm like, my goodness, if it was that easy to do it here, then I can go do it anywhere. And so that's why I left my company and started a business. I'm going to be completely honest with you. Going into starting a business, I knew nothing. Most people don't. And, you know, you can be really, really good at your job in logistics or in IT or in whatever, or in construction. But if you go start a business in logistics, in IT, in leadership, in construction, guess what you still don't know? You know nothing about marketing. You know nothing about sales. You know nothing about trying to structure what you want to do to help somebody else as an offer so that you can sell it, package it, and receive money for it. You don't know how to keep track of those customers. Maybe you can follow a spreadsheet, but that only gets you so far. And yeah, there's a lot to learn. So I could have quit almost immediately. Building that business meant I had to start attending. Oh gosh, I was the worst person in the whole world for anybody's webinar because I was literally just showing up to learn. I went to every webinar for marketing, every webinar for sales, every webinar for how to manage my business, every webinar for social media outreach, every webinar. I mean, if there was something related to coaching or consulting and how to become successful as a business, I went to it. I think I spent 8 months just learning because I realized that every time I went into a room when I first started my business, I didn't know a doggone thing at all. I could talk great about somebody's problems that they're having in a company if they brought it up, but yeah, how to get to that conversation when they know that you're a private business owner who is probably selling something, which by the way, them just walking up to me and talking to me probably made them want to throw open their mouth a little bit almost immediately right off the jump. And that's okay. I can acknowledge that, but, but you know, just learning how to do all those things, learning how to build relationships as a business owner and turn that into a way to market and then actually get people help. I told you earlier that, you know, knowing that their companies will pay for this stuff and that there's a budget set aside for these things, didn't know that until, you know, probably 6 months into it. And, you know, how did I take everything that I've learned and turn it into a business now? Well, I just had an unrelenting drive to figure it the heck out. And I still don't know probably half of what I need to know, but I'm doing enough to more than get me by, and I'm helping people and I love doing it. And plus I get to do this podcast thing where That's a new thing too. Don't think you can just go out and start a podcast and you're going to be successful with it right off the jump. It's the same as growing a business. It just doesn't pay you for a very, very, very long time.
0: Yeah. Yep.
1: If at all. But, you know, yeah. It's just one of those things where if you want to do something, you'll find a way. And that's what my business journey has been. And I can't be somebody who teaches leadership if I'm just going to start something and quit on it almost immediately. I wouldn't expect that of my clients if they hired me to do something, and I wouldn't allow it, to be quite honest with you. I would probably recommend that they no longer be my client, because that's not the way I operate. If you're hiring me, it's because you don't want to quit. You have a problem that needs to be solved and you want somebody who's going to take it seriously. And that's how I operate in my business. And I honestly operate in life that way. Now I do. I mean, those 2 years after the military, I really didn't know which way was up, but now I'm right back to where I was. Maybe not physically. I wouldn't say if you hold up a picture of me now and a picture of me when I was on active duty, that I would look the same. Maybe soon. I'm working at it, but you know, I will say that the drive, the problem solving abilities and my ability to interact with other people, it's all still there. And that, and really at the end of it all, if you can problem solve, communicate with other people and just do the things that need to be done, whether you want to do them or not, anybody can start a business.
0: Yeah. Quick one from Jason, on YouTube. I want to know if JJ and John are friends. I'm really curious. I would say, yes, we are. We haven't known each other that long, though. If you look at like the grand scheme of things, we've only, it's been 5-6 months, probably tops, maybe, since we first got introduced to each other.
1: Yeah. If we were closer, I would hang out with John.
0: Heck, oh, yeah, hands down, would. Absolutely would.
1: But I mean, do we have the ability to do that? No, but once in a while we check in with each other. There's not a whole week that goes by that I don't see a reel pop up from John. I'm just going to be honest with you. So yes, we do interact with each other. I'll say that. And I do consider him a friend. If he called on me because he needed help with something, 110%, and not just because of our professional interactions with each other, it's because I care about him. So yes.
0: Yeah, no, absolutely. Same thing. And I know if I needed something or needed somebody to talk to, all I got to do is either message or call JJ. He would pick it up. We would talk for hours if we had to, and then vice versa. If there was anything he needed, he knows he can call me, same way, man. And that's part of the community that we've kind of become a part of as podcasters, right? Because that's how I met you, was in podcasting networks, like on Facebook and stuff, and making posts to try to get guests, and had you on my show. Then I went on and was a guest on your show as well. But yeah, man. So yeah, Jason, we are considered each other's friend for sure. We haven't known each other that long, even though it may seem like we have.
1: But again, it doesn't matter. And you know what? Doesn't. When you get out of the military and you served, especially as a warrant officer that probably had similar duties and had to deal with similar crap, we have those stories to share as well. Once you're out and you don't have that commonality with too many people around you, once you meet somebody that shares those same values, shares those same experiences, you're more likely to bond with them pretty quickly, just because you need it. And most people don't understand the crap that you went through before. And so that level of commonality is, it's more important than a lot of people understand.
0: No, I'll definitely, in a sense, double click on that one, JJ. Is like, you're absolutely right. Yep, like you're absolutely right. And there's so many of us. Even I did this. Like after I got out, again, like I had my podcast when I first started before I got out, and so like I was still doing my podcast even as I transitioned out of the Marine Corps. But that was my only veteran interaction. I didn't try to reach out anybody locally or make new veteran friends locally to me, and like I really isolated and kind of. And I really didn't even promote, and I wasn't like the proud veteran, right? Like, unless somebody asked me, they would have never even known that I was a veteran, probably, just because that's just not who I wanted to be back then. And we've talked about it on my show and your show, is like that took me down a darker road than I should have been on, and created me to put like a pause on my show for quite some time, 3 years even. I took a break from my show for 3 years. And That was one of the things I learned is you have to create that network, right? Because again, that's part of growing and even finding your purpose, getting back into the veteran network and getting more into my podcasting realm and really honing in and focusing on one of my podcasts to really be about, you know, is that opened me up to a whole bunch of things. Like I've now branched off in a couple of different directions. But I also am a lot more what I would consider a proud veteran. I'm because I didn't want to, it's not that I was ashamed to be a veteran, right? It was more along the lines that like, I didn't want to be that guy that was seemed to be standoffish because he was so proud to be a veteran. So I just completely turned it off. Yeah. Right. If that makes sense.
1: It does. You know? And being a veteran is probably our biggest strength because of the experiences that we went through, and we shouldn't shut it off just because we're afraid of how other people are going to interact with that idea.
0: Yeah, no, absolutely. Paul says that he wants to see me as a guest on JJ's show. So you definitely can. I was a guest, a few months ago. So yep. If you go back and look at some of JJ's older content on his YouTube channel, you'll actually see my episode on there. I was on his show, back in April, maybe March, April timeframe, I believe. Something like that.
1: I'd have to dig back and look, but I know you were there. Yeah. But yep. John, if you want to come back on my show, buddy, no, I'm okay with that.
0: Yeah, no, absolutely. Let's actually set that up. That's actually a pretty good idea because I've came a long way since the last time when I was on your show last.
1: Oh,
0: I
1: yeah.
0: Came
1: a long way since then. You're a lot brighter and your personality is shining a lot more on screen than it used to be. That there's just something that happens once you do it more often.
0: It absolutely does. So yeah, I would definitely let's actually get that scheduled out. Let's do that. But before we run out of time, I want you to say real quick, where can people find all of your content? Where can they look your business up and how can they get in contact with you and how can they get your book?
1: Okay. So JJ Hardy, if you Google that and you get past that baseball player, cause I'm not him, you'll find me. In addition to that, if you go to victoryleadershipcoaching.com/links, that's the easiest way without having to read my whole website. You can find all my socials and all the links to my books. Everything is on there.
0: Awesome. Dude, I'm going to have to, I feel like I'm going to have you come back on again and we're just going to talk only about your book next time, I think, okay. And your podcast. So we didn't really get to talk about it as much as I really wanted to this time. But I think we had really good conversation, had a lot of good engagement from the listeners too. So I always want to make sure that I get, if they're engaging, I definitely want to make sure to respond back to what they're doing. So no, it's been good. We might have to schedule a part two for JJ in the future to talk more about his actual book, his business more in depth and his podcast and stuff. So
1: let's go, Chief.
0: Yeah, let's do it, man. All right. Hey, JJ, I'm going to go ahead and put you backstage real quick, and then I'm going to go ahead and close out, and then we'll wrap this up because we're right at about time.
1: Thanks, John.
0: Yeah, thank you, man. Oh, come on. Go back. There we go. Hey, again, thank you, everybody out there, for watching live tonight. Again, live every Monday night, 6 p.m. Eastern, 5 Central, on Military Broadcast Radio. You can find me on my YouTube channel, on Facebook, on LinkedIn. But again, what we try to do here at the Bunkhouse is for our live sessions is bring veterans in and let them do some self-promotion. Talk about things that's important to them, what they're doing today, giving back to the veteran community and how they've been successful in life. That's really what the mission is here today. And actually every Monday, that's what we do. So again, thank you again for everybody for listening. And as always, be the light in someone's dark.
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4: 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It's RED Friday. 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
3: 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In the early years, our first logo appeared, a pioneer stepping onto the platform of possibility. 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The whistle of opportunity sounded, and we boarded the train of time. The view changed with every mile, some stations brief, others lasting. Our logos changed too, not just emblems, but mile markers of evolution. Along the way, seats filled with teammates, mentors, veterans, and friends. Some stayed for the ride. Others stepped off, leaving their legacy on the rails behind us. And still, the journey continues. The tracks ahead stretch into the unknown, familiar yet full of new promise. What matters most is how we travel, with purpose, with grit, with heart. Because the journey matters, the movement matters, and the legacy of those logos, every year, every show, lives on in the rhythm of these rails. So here we are once again, all aboard. The whistle blows, the tracks call. Together we ride. We are the H-Train Show, showing veterans programs beyond the VA since 2015.

0: Oh, ladies and gentlemen, it is that time. It is September 4th, 2026. No, look at that. I'm all over here and stuff, not being able to see the camera. Good morning, NJ. How are you today?
1: Good morning, Joel. I am good. How are you?
0: Oh, I am so fantastic. So fantastic. Broadcasting here at the Veteran Voices Studios here in West Windsor, Colorado. You know, we were supposed to have a new veteran this morning coming in during the broadcast, but maybe it was kind of last minute. But we do have some veterans coming in to do podcasts in the next 2 weeks. So be aware that we might be having some new shows coming up soon. But without further ado, today we have, first of all, let me introduce myself. You are listening to the show that highlights all the nonprofit programs out there beyond the VA. You're listening to the H Train Show. We've been around since 2018. And I'm H Train, and this is
1: MJ.
0: And we are here for one mission. One mission only is that to show veterans and our men and women in uniform all over the world that there are more programs out there beyond the VA, right here on the station that's letting our veterans be heard, MBR. Now, we have mail call today, but we have a kind of a special mail call. We actually have two people that we want to spotlight. So the first thing that we're going to do is we're going to spotlight Mr. Ryan Hunt. It's mail call time.
2: Attention, mail call.
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0: All right, ladies and gentlemen, Ryan Hunt. We are soon to have him on the show and talk about some of the successes that he has accomplished. But he is he's created the Veteran Social, and if you're interested in, please reach out to Ryan Hunt. You know, it's a great last name, but I don't think we're related. But you know, I'll take him as a relation. But you know, mainly reach out to him, especially if you want to do something for veterans, be a part of the empowering of veterans. You know, so he won an award this week. And we just want to say on behalf of Military Broadcast Radio and the H-Train Show, Ryan, congratulations. So, all right, now, our top mail call for today. Let's do it. Ladies and gentlemen, every week on the H-Train Show, we take a few minutes to recognize a warrior whose actions remind us what service really means. Sometimes heroism is planned. Sometimes it's a decision made in a matter of seconds. And sometimes you're bleeding, you've just been knocked unconscious by an explosion, and everything inside you should be telling you to get yourself to safety. But instead, you look around, you realize somebody else needs you more. Today's warrior spotlight is retired United States Marine Lance Corporal Jordan Houston. And this is his story about what happened at Abbey Gate. On August 26, 2021, in Kabul, Afghanistan, thousands of people were gathered outside Hamid Karzai International Airport as American forces worked through a massive evacuation from Afghanistan. We all remember that day, right? Okay, so Marines from 2nd Battalion, 1st Marines were helping provide security at Abbey Gate. Among them was Lance Corporal Jordan Houston. Houston was conducting crowd control only about 11 yards away from where a suicide bomber detonated an explosive device. The blast killed 13 American service members and approximately 170 Afghan civilians. Houston was close enough that the explosion knocked him unconscious when he came to realize he wasn't okay. He had shrapnel. Oh, man. Hold on. Evidently, H doesn't know how to turn the pages. He had shrapnel wounds in his hip. Around him were wounded Marines, gunfire, and confusion and tear gas released after the explosion damaged tear gas canisters carried by Marines. Think about that situation for a second. You've just survived an explosion. You're wounded. You're disoriented. Your body is telling you something is seriously wrong. Nobody would have questioned Houston for getting medical attention. But Houston made another decision. He looked at the Marines around him, and he went to work. Houston began helping wounded Marines get into safety and providing aid to Marines whose injuries were worse than his own. And here's the part of the story that really gets me. He hid how badly he was injured, not because he was trying to act tough. He reportedly feared that if the other Marines or medical personnel didn't discover the extent of his injuries, they would order him away from the scene. He didn't want to leave. There were still Marines who needed help. So while wounded himself, Houston continued working. Later that night, he reportedly moved pieces of shrapnel from his own hip. That's sacrifice. But there's another reason why we're telling the story today. It took 5 years for the full recognition of what Houston and two of the fellow Marines did that day. On August 26, 2026, exactly 5 years after the Abbeygate attack, Houston stood inside the Pentagon. This time, there wasn't an explosion. There wasn't a gunfire. There wasn't tear gas. There were fellow Marines, military leaders, and a medal waiting for him. Lance Corporal Jordan Houston was presented the Bronze Star Medal with Valor for his actions at Abbeygate. Gunnery Sergeant Jonathan Elby also received the Bronze Star Medal with Valor. Corporal Michael Getson received the Navy and Marine Corps Commendation Medal with Valor. All three had continued doing their jobs and helping others after the explosion. And that brings us to why Jordan Houston belongs in today's Warrior Spotlight. Heroism doesn't mean you aren't afraid, doesn't mean you don't feel pain, and it certainly doesn't mean that you're indestructible. Sometimes heroism is simply what happens when everything has gone wrong. I'm still needed. Houston was wounded. He stayed. Other Marines needed help. He helped them. There wasn't a time to think about medals. There wasn't a time to wonder whether somebody would remember his name 5 years later. There wasn't simply another Marine who needed him. That's something veterans understand. We talk about never leaving somebody behind. We talk about watching the person to our left and to our right. Those words sound great when they're printed on a poster. They mean nothing, or they mean something entirely different when you're bleeding and actually have to live them. Jordan Houston lived them, and there's something else worth remembering. 13 American service members didn't come home from Abbeygate. Their families have carried that loss every day since August 26, 2021. So recognizing Houston isn't about taking attention away from those 13. It's part of remembering what happened there. Because one of the Americans' darkest days in Afghanistan, there were also Americans running towards wounded brothers, sisters, instead of away from them. There were Marines helping Marines. There were wounded warriors refusing to quit. And there was a young Lance Corporal named Jordan Houston, who apparently decided that his own wounds could wait. 5 years later, his country finally placed the Bronze Star Medal of Valor on him, but I'd argue the medal didn't make Jordan Houston a hero. What he did when nobody knew where he would receive one or did, Lance Corporal Jordan Houston, United States Marine, Abbeygate survivor, Bronze Star Medal with Valor recipient, and today's H-Train Show Warrior Spotlight, Semper Fi Marine. And thank you from the bottom of our heart for reminding us what it means to take care of the warrior beside you. And ladies and gentlemen, that is today's spotlight. And now we are going to take just a little tiny break. We're going to take a little tiny break and come back. And then MJ is going to read the top story. It's fantastic news. We've been preaching about it. We've been speaking about it since January. And we did it, guys. We did it. We let our voices be heard. And it's going to the Senate, or it's going to the House. So whatever you do, stay with us. Don't go away. You're listening to the show that highlights all the nonprofit programs out there beyond the VA. 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That's Let Our Veterans Be Heard, MBR. Stay with us.
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4: Okay, this week's top story is the Major Richard Starr Act. For years, tens of thousands of combat injured veterans have been waiting for Congress to correct something that never should have happened in the first place. These men and women volunteered to serve. They were injured in combat, medically retired before reaching 20 years, and then discovered that benefits they earned came with an unfair catch. For many of them, every dollar received in VA disability compensation reduces the military retirement pay they earned by that same dollar. Two different benefits earned for two different reasons, but under the current system, they cannot fully receive both. The Major Richard Starr Act was created to correct this injustice. It is named after Major Richard Starr, a decorated combat veteran who was medically retired because of his injuries. Major Starr spent the final years of his life fighting to ensure the combat that combat injured veterans could receive both their earned retirement pay and their VA disability compensation. He died from cancer in 2021 without seeing his mission completed. But this family, his family, fellow veterans, military organizations, advocates, and broadcasters refused to let his name or his mission disappear. Now that mission has reached a major turning point. The discharge petition for the Major Richard Starr Act has officially received the 218 signatures required to clear a critical procedural threshold in the House of Representatives. This is a major win for veterans, Joel. Mm-hmm. In plain English, supporters have gathered enough signatures to move the legislation toward House consideration, even without the normal committee process moving it forward. This does not mean that the Major Richard Starr Act has passed. It must still receive the necessary votes, clear both chambers of Congress, and be signed into law. Years after delays, this is real progress and possibly the strongest opportunities these veterans have had. If enacted, the Major Richard Starr Act could help nearly 60,000 combat injured veterans who were medically retired before completing 20 years of service. These are veterans whose careers did not end because they quit. Their careers ended because their bodies and sometimes their minds carried home the cost of war. They did not choose to leave early. Their service was cut short because they were injured while serving our country. Requiring them to surrender one earned benefit to receive another is not merely a financial issue. It is a question of whether America will fully honor the promises made to those sent into harm's way. Military Broadcast Radio is proud of this moment because we have used our platform throughout this year to keep the Major Richard Starr Act in the conversation. Our hosts spoke about it. Our advocates shared it. Our community continued reminding people that behind every bill number is a veteran, a caregiver, a spouse, and a family waiting for Congress to act. This is what giving veterans a voice looks like. It does not mean claiming credit for the work of thousands. It means recognizing that every voice added to this movement helped create pressure, awareness, and momentum. When enough people refuse to remain silent, elected leaders eventually have to listen. this legislation should not belong to one political party. A battlefield does not ask whether the person being injured is Republican, a Democrat, or an independent. A disability does not check party registration before changing.

0: informed, contact their representatives, support the organizations working on this legislation, and continue speaking the names and the stories of the veterans affected. Veterans like Corporal Lance Houston that we just spotlighted. Major Richard Starr did not live to see this moment, but the mission carrying his name is still moving forward. To every veteran, family member, advocate, and military broadcast radio hosts who raised their voice, this is proof that your voice matters. The fight is not finished, but today we are one major step closer. How are you feeling about this, Joel?
1: I'm super excited. When I saw the congressman wrote that, like a congressman, it wasn't a news source. It wasn't another soldier. It was a congressman that wrote that on Facebook. And then, you know, of course, I fact checked it. And sure enough, we're at 218 signatures. Now, I'm not political. I'm not. I have no idea how all this stuff, you know, works. But I will tell you this. Since we were introduced to the situation in January, a lot of our hosts have had Matthew and Ryan and other admins of this bill on, and especially Bob, talking about it. And not only did we learn about it, but it was explained. And I think that is the key to, like, the legislation is – yes, it's out there, but can we understand it? Can we explain it? Now,
0: this affects you personally.
1: Yeah, it does.
0: I mean, you are an injured veteran who has to choose between the two, correct?
1: Right, right. Okay. And I did under 20 years. I only did 10 years. So, yeah, it does totally include me.
0: Yes.
1: Now, you know, I've been doing this for a long time, and today, every day, there's so many veterans that I meet up with, and they have, like, they're veterans, but they didn't know about the red shirt, like the story behind it, why we do it, and stuff like that. And then when I explain it to them, and when I kind of teach them, they're like, oh, okay. And there's certain things that, you know, unless a veteran is, like, really on veteran sources and veteran stories and stuff, like, he won't know when you go to a cemetery the grave. He won't know, okay, what does a dime mean on the grave? What does a quarter mean on the grave? What does a penny mean on the grave?
0: I don't know what these things mean.
1: And we're gonna do probably a story behind that next week so that I can explain. But there's a lot of people that don't know about it. There's a lot of people that don't know that when a soldier dies, they wrap the flag 13 times. Yes. And there's a reason why they wrap it 13. There's like a poem and everything.
0: It's a beautiful ceremony to watch a military personnel be laid to rest.
1: Yeah, and, you know, my whole thing of this is, you know, it's out there, but just because veterans don't know about it, it's not their fault. We're educating them. We are keeping them up to date with what's going on. We are not fear-mongering like some of these people on TikTok. Hey, they're going towards their blah blah blah. We don't fear-monger. Well, we give you the updates and we give you the news and we let you know what's going on and what we can do to continue pursuing, you know, the progression of this bill or the story or Red Friday, because this will always happen as long as us veterans carry the flame towards that. Now, it's that time. It's your favorite time.
0: I love this part.
1: The WTF moment of the week.
2: What the Whiskey Tango Foxtrot? This is going completely off the rails. Strain, help me out here.
1: All right, so. That's commitment right there.
0: Stop it.
1: That's commitment right there. I can't even get my wife to mow the grass.
0: This woman
1: that is commitment.
0: Where is this wedding?

0: I have no idea.
1: That.
2: Well, I guess it's either four though.
0: We can't hear you.
1: Why would you say, HG? Come on now.
3: I was gonna say yeah. South Louisiana wedding.
1: Okay, caveman. Look, that was just wrong. No, HG. Now say what you said.
4: I was gonna say Florida.
1: That's better, Florida man. Oh, caveman making fun of me. He just got back from Lafayette.
0: Caveman. When you get married, if your wife wants you to wade through the pool to get wedding, are you going to do it?
3: Yep. She's walking down the aisle to some Zydeco music, though. That's
1: all. Oh, look, you know, I'm really good friends with Rock and Deep Sea.
3: Really?
1: I am. Yes, man. I am.
3: That was probably one of my favorite parts about Louisiana, yeah. Just going, listening to the live music.
1: Isn't it?
3: Louisiana girls teaching me how to dance.
1: Oh, I know. Love we're it. Spicy, aren't we?
3: I had a great summer with all the seasoned girls out there.
1: Spicy white. That's right. Spicy.
0: Everybody on TikTok, good morning. Good morning, Cassie. Good morning, everybody. Thank you for joining us.
1: So caveman's kind of right. That could be a wedding in Louisiana because you know we flood.
0: Yeah.
1: And he was on to something. So that's funny.
0: Now
1: he's got on TikTok.
0: Now remember Home Alone, the Wet Bandits?
1: Yes. And this was my son looked just like probably talking. Yes, Home Alone, the Wet Bandits.
0: MJ. Now I'm married, of course. Would you do that?
1: No. Well, first of all, I've made the mistake of being married twice.
0: Yeah.
1: So, with that said, it's a me problem too, and I'll own that. I'm a bad picker. I don't know if I'll ever get married again, much less go down an aisle like that. That's a definite no. Mm. It's a little extreme, don't you think?
0: I do think it's a little extreme, especially since there was nobody in the pew.
1: No, there's nobody in the pews.
0: So it's like, why?
1: And then think about it. Okay, so like when women are getting married, it's one of the biggest things in the world. And when I did get married, my second wedding, both of my weddings were beautiful, but my second wedding, I really planned everything to the detail for 2 years. And you don't want anything to go wrong.
0: Right.
1: I can't even imagine how she thought that was a good thing. Let's just go forward, okay? The whole church is flooded with 2 feet of water.
4: Maybe the venue was non-refundable. I was like, yeah.
1: Well, you do have to pay for the church.
4: You had to use it or lose it.
1: It is non-refundable, but it can't be more than $1,500, HG.
0: Maybe I wonder if they give a hazard discount.
1: Where was the priest? Up on the altar?
0: I don't know. I don't know. You know, I looked
4: we'll
0: at that.
4: Let's see.
1: Okay, roll that back. Let's see this. Okay, so we have the ring bearer. Looks like the ring bearer made it.
4: There's a couple of bridesmaids.
1: The altar is definitely this holy feet of water. It looks like.
0: I wonder how little a ring bearer is.
1: That's right.
0: The thing is, I don't know if it was staged, but you know, the common part in that segment is, you know, not what would you do for a Klondike bar, but what would you do for somebody that you love? That's where it comes down to.
1: I don't think that proves love at all.
0: You don't think so?
1: No.
0: Okay.
1: Because a wedding ceremony doesn't make a marriage.
0: Right. But walking through water.
1: I feel like they felt like they had no other choice.
4: That was dirty ass water.
0: Yeah, that was
1: gross. Hey, thank you, AC. Come on, somebody get on this.
4: I love my girlfriend, but I ain't wading out into what's probably an expensive tuxedo and some dirty ass flood water.
0: You're renting the tuxedo. Who cares?
3: That's muddy waters right there in a white
1: dress.
3: Thank
1: you, caveman. It's crazy. Look, I wouldn't even put my shrimp boots on for that. Caveman knows what I mean.
3: I know.
1: Yeah. No, that's ridiculous. Do you have comments from that video?
0: I don't have comments from that video.
1: We need to start bringing in comments from videos.
0: I know.
1: HG, caveman. I want to know what the people think.
4: Comments are top tier. You need those.
1: Top tier, yes.
0: Yeah, Elite. You know, that. Actually, I'll tell you what, you know what I can do? Hold up.
1: I need to know where this woman was. I'm surprised that the priest even allowed this to happen.
0: Right.
1: Because it devalues the sanctity of the sacrament, in my opinion.
0: So here's just a couple of few comments.
1: Yeah.
0: So, ain't no river high enough to keep me from getting to, baby. That's prophetic. If you know, you know. God sends us signs when we just choose to ignore them. Blood, water can carry germs, chemical humans, and anal waste.
1: Oh, well, that's Karen. Bacteria, that is such a Karen right there, that she's thinking about anal waste. Stop it. I like the comment about God, okay? God knows better, okay? Take the sign. Heed the warning now. Leave the church.
0: The show must go on. It's given Titanic vibes. Just ridiculous.
3: There wasn't anyone there for the show?
1: Listen, I come from hurricane waters. We cancel weddings. The show does not go on.
0: Why is no one asking about their photographer and their gadgets? How much were they paid to come for the shoot? They will remember this for the rest of their lives, and those photos are going to be extra meaningful. Some couples promise to weather every storm together. These two began their marriage by walking in straight through one. If that isn't a beautiful sign of love that can endure anything, I don't know where. Me and my wife would be like,
1: I think it's like Noah's Ark. Okay, the two people going on the boat in the floodwaters.
0: And my number one famous comment before we go to drop the date. Come hail or high water, literally.
1: Come hail or high water. Hail you. Wait, I was trying to say hallelujah.
0: right? Oh, well, if you was in that position, what would you do? You know, if your wife comes up to you and says, okay, honey, we need to downgrade from the Corvette to a minivan because we have a kid now. What are you going to do? Just some of the questions that, you know, you have to ask yourself. And, you know, when you're talking about stuff like this, you know, you made a good point. That doesn't prove love.
1: It doesn't prove love.
3: Yeah. Another question,
1: I mean, though. Hey,
3: you've seen the video of the couple getting married in the McDonald's, right?
0: Oh, yeah.
1: No,
3: well, would you
1: not
3: rather go through 3 feet of water or get married in a McDonald's lobby?
1: I'm not doing either one of those. That sounds like it's a setup for disaster.
0: Well, from the sound of it, you're not doing that regardless.
1: If I could do one thing differently from November 23rd, 2002, that's when I got married the second time, okay? Yeah. I wish I would have never went. What are you talking about? I'm not going to McDonald's or floodwaters. All right?
3: You got it. Look up that video of the McDonald's
1: wedding. I will.
3: It's hilarious.
1: Why did they get married in a McDonald's?
4: They both worked there. That's where they met. So they decided to just get married there.
1: That is so romantical. Yeah. Okay. What?
4: Okay. Hey. Sentimental
1: value. It is kind of sweet. Look, that's kind of cool. And then did they serve everybody like cheeseburgers and
0: probably
1: Happy Meals? You get, and the favor could be a Happy Meal toy.
0: Hey, ooh. If Trump can do it, anybody can do
1: like it.
0: I like it.
1: Okay. Oh, what? Him working in that?
0: No, Trump serves McDonald's to the Olympians.
1: I don't know. I don't watch the news. I don't watch him anymore. I don't watch anything like that because I like to stay happy.
0: But, so, you know. Tell
1: me more about Happy Meals and people get married at McDonald's.
0: But you know, it comes up a question of, you know, what is a test of love? Is the test of love going through storms, or is the test of love literally going through something like that, like physically?
1: So for me, what I believe, I've worked with a lot of older people. I work with Alzheimer's patients and things like that. Right. So that's part of the population that I serve. I don't believe that love is a feeling. I believe that love is a choice. It is an action word. And the people who stay married, okay, and I have seen couples who one gets sick and the other moves into a skilled nursing home facility so that they can still be together. it is getting through those trials and tribulations, being able to work out and communicate. Communication is the key to everything. That's right. It right there. Communication is it.
0: Yep,
1: right there. Being able to have the self-awareness of what your own character defects are, and having the compassion for your partner's character defects and working together. That to me is true, authentic love. And for me, in my experiences, most people lack authenticity. They're too afraid of themselves.
0: Mm-hmm. They're too afraid of themselves, or they're people pleasers, and they're afraid to say no.
1: And people pleasing comes from the other end of trauma and all of these things. I mean, communication is a skill. Relationships in general, it's always skill building. I'm still skill building professional relationships. You are. It's a lifelong learning. So the people who stay together, they stuck it through. They decided what was important. You pick your battles.
0: Yep.
1: Pick your battles.
0: And that's a big thing, you know. When you're married, I've been married for 15 years, and I can tell you, you don't gripe at every little thing. You pick your battles.
1: You pick your battles.
0: Exactly.
1: You pick your battles.
0: Exactly.
1: I'd like to know what Caveman and HG think of relationships and love, since you're a younger generation.
3: I think you're hitting the hammer on the head here with what you're saying. I mean, with the younger people, I'd say the biggest issue is, like you were saying, no authenticity.
1: It's hard in your generation.
3: That's kind of the hardest thing. Finding somebody that's really, actually has genuine feelings isn't the easiest thing. Communication's really just the biggest piece. And I mean, I'm 23 years old, but none of the people in mine and HG's age group are really, you know, adults, whether we're 25 with a fully developed brain or not. You know, like, some people just cannot act like adults even when they are. But yeah, I worked with old people as well, and like, plenty of couples moved in together. You'd see, you know, one's health would rapidly decline if another one had recently passed away.
1: Oh yeah,
3: you know, like,
1: yeah,
3: things like that would happen. Like, there, we had a couple, his wife had recently had a stroke, and she needed to live in a skill facility. Mm-hmm. And he was still probably had a few years before he could have gone to a skilled place, but he still ended up going with her just because that was his wife. I mean, they went all the way from the suburbs in Illinois all the way to Golden, Colorado to live in this nursing facility together. So,
1: I mean, and don't discredit yourself. You two are young, okay? But you still have value. You're still learning. And what's different about your generation, I feel like, because you are, both of you are about the ages of my kids. You are Caveman, my youngest child's age. And so with that said, you had Snapchat. Y'all had all of this technology. There's filters. There's a lot of things that I feel make it harder for your generation to have that authenticity because of these ideologies that have come into being with, like, flex culture, per se, flex culture. And then, I don't know, with all these filters, I can't imagine being a young girl. Okay, and everything changes your nose, changes your eyes, you know? What do you think about that, guys?
0: Catfish!
3: Yeah. It's like the main thing that everybody, I feel like, looks for in a relationship is somebody that's, like, authentic. Because you got to spend a lot of time with that person. So you make sure not everything has to be in common with your partner, but, you know, certain things you're going to connect on, and that's how you're gonna find out that you actually, you know, love somebody. The things that you connect on. And
1: do you feel that technology has made it more difficult for the two of you to build relationships? Mm-hmm. Because what I find as a speech therapist, text messaging has taken away the skill of building communication.
0: Yes.
1: And interpersonal interaction. Having to resolve conflict and whatnot,
0: I think
1: it's difficult.
0: I agree. And, you know, it's
1: right?
0: and before we go to our next topic, it's important that you just said that, because when Veterans Talk did their show yesterday, you know, Magic Mike, he mentioned something that was pretty important.
1: Right on.
0: Yeah.
1: Right.
0: Yeah. He told me, he was like, you know, instead of texting somebody, send them a video message. There's a huge difference in the way.
3: A
1: voice memo. Yes. You can hear the prosody. You can hear the intonation.
0: Right. And there's a difference between saying, I love you, and I love you so much. Like, there's a huge difference in that, you know?
1: There's a huge difference between love you and I love you.
0: Right.
1: Okay? Mm-hmm. There's a difference, just that verbal.
0: Right.
3: Yeah. I agree with you with the texting and the internet. It's kind of just made people, like, you know, have personas almost, where, like, they're themselves on the internet is nothing like who they are in person. And then you're kind of dealing with, like, two different people. But HG might have a different answer. He's been dating his girlfriend for a while.
0: For, like, 8 years.
1: I was going to say, he's so quiet back there. I'm looking at him.
3: He may have a different answer than myself.
0: But we have to go to the... We have a program. We have to go to the next segment before we run out of time.
1: Yeah, we have... Yeah.
0: But, you know, one thing that we forgot to do with the top story is we need to do the sports report. Ladies and gentlemen, it's the sports report time.
5: I'm Beaker, and we have got a massive show for you tonight. From the gridiron to the diamond, we are covering the biggest plays and wildest moments. So let's get right to the action.
4: All right. Yeah, let's get into it. The sports report, kind of a lot going on in the sports world right now. So we're going to just get into it. We're going to start with the NBA. They absolutely dropped the hammer on the Los Angeles Clippers and Steve Ballmer for the role in the Kawhi Leonard salary cap circumvention. Ballmer, as well as president of business operations Julian Zucker, has been suspended 1 year without pay. President of basketball operations Lawrence Frank was also suspended without pay for 6 months. The Clippers must also forfeit their 5 first-round picks over the following years, 2029, 2030, 2031, 2032, and 2033.
1: Wow.
4: Yeah. And as a team that didn't own their 2028 pick, they have to take the worst of the two. They have a pick swap with OKC that they have to take the worst of the two. So they have effectively been sent to purgatory with this. Kawhi Leonard also received punishment, although I feel like not nearly as severe, you know, considering his role in all this. He will just have to pay a $700,000 fine. No suspension, though. The NBA and NBA Players Association have said that all rulings are final, but the Clippers and Ballmer said in a statement that they intend to pursue every avenue available to overturn these rulings. So might not be the last we hear from this saga, but it's going to keep going. Rough time to be a Clippers fan. Some other NBA news. Amen Thompson and the Rockets have agreed to a 5-year, $208 million rookie scale contract extension. Okay, man, what's going on in the WNBA?
3: Now, one last thing about that Clippers thing. Their final statement about that whole situation, they had said in their tweet, and I'm quoting this, that the NBA and the league had told them something different behind closed doors, and then they went ahead and posted and made all those final decisions without them knowing. So that's why they're going to be fighting that. And in the WNBA, there's now going to be a $208 million rookie scale contract extension.
0: No, that's okay.
3: It's currently on pause right now because the women are in the FIBA World Cup taking place from today until September 13th in Berlin. Currently, 51 NBA players that are active on the roster and 19 former WNBA players in the FIBA Cup tournament. You got 14 of 15 WNBA teams sending at least one player to compete, and 15 of the 16 national teams competing in this tournament have at least one current WNBA player on their roster. Some notable players missing, however, are Asia Wilson and Kelsey Plum for Team USA, both due to some health reasons right now, and Australia team captain Sammy Whitcomb, who's also out due to an injury. I'm going to kick it back over to HG for some MLB.
4: All right, we got some MLB news as well. A couple more owner updates. So Stan Kroenke, the owner of the LA Rams, Colorado Nuggets, Avalanche, and Rapids, as well as Arsenal FC, is now getting into professional baseball. He's purchasing the Los Angeles Angels for $4 billion.
1: Why not the Rockies?
4: Yeah, right. Well, in other news for Los Angeles baseball teams, the LA Dodgers owner is under an FBI investigation. Ooh. So in July, multiple outlets, including Bloomberg, reported that the 66-year-old insurance magnate is the subject of an FBI investigation dating to 2025. The probe centers on allegations that two of Mark Walter's insurance companies made investments in other parts of Walter's wide-ranging business empire, including some related to the Dodgers, without labeling those investments as affiliated. Said companies have since admitted to underreporting affiliated investments by billions of dollars in a practice that effectively amounts to self-dealing and puts Walter in danger of committing tax fraud.
1: That, that is huge. I mean, the FBI, wow.
4: You think about the Dodgers, this being the most dominant team in baseball, always spending all that money to bring in the top talent. Now, some asterisks are going to be next to those championships, no matter what the outcome of this investigation is, because your owner was essentially committing tax fraud and self-dealing billions of dollars to help build that stacked roster.
1: I was going to ask you that, HG, if their championships would be in question from this. I figured so.
4: I mean, like, it's nothing like the players or coaches can do, but now as just fans all around the league, like, there's always going to be that cloud hanging over those championships and all that success that they had.
1: Yeah, Astros. That happened to the Astros.
4: Yeah. I think this might be even
1: worse than
4: what the Astros did.
1: Because, this is bigger.
4: This is, I mean, he could potentially face some jail time. And a big part of this, he purchased the Los Angeles Lakers and then just a year later sold his stake for $12.5 million. And a move that kind of seems like you need an influx of cash to pay off a massive debt. Some top performances from last night. Pete Crow Armstrong blasted his 39th home run of the season. And Kevin Gausman pitches a sharp seven as the Cubs take down the Brewers 2-1 in a potential playoff matchup. Carter Jensen scores three times, including one homer, as well as recording three RBIs for the Royals in a 7-3 win over the Marlins. I'm going to kick it over to the Caveman for some NFL updates.
0: Okay, we got 10 minutes, guys.
3: All right. PCA, man. I think he's the hottest player in baseball right now. He has got to make his name for the MVP this season. But in the NFL, Cardinals and Michael Wilson, wide receiver, have agreed to a 3-year, $75 million extension. Former NFL, Warner Brothers, and CBS color commentator Mark Sanchez, plans to plead guilty to assault charges from arrest in 2025 in Indianapolis. And HG, with the last of it, got the college football breakdown.
4: All right. I got a quick update on the ongoing legal battle for former pro players returning to college. A Louisiana judge has cleared Daquan Wright and Xavion Harris to play this season at LSU with their former head coach Lane Kiffin, despite pro stints in the NFL. The SEC has filed a suit against LSU for their intent to play former pro players. Then we had the first night of week one, couple of top 25 teams in action last night. Number 21, Utah, runs the ball nearly 50 times for 364 yards and four touchdowns as they rout Idaho 66-14. Number 25, Missouri's new quarterback, Austin Simmons, goes off in the first half, going 17-19 for 252 yards and four touchdowns. He then sat out the entire second half. Tigers still demolished Arkansas Pine Bluff 54-14. The UMass Minutemen snapped a historic 16-game losing streak and got their first win against an FBS opponent since 2023 as 29.5-point road underdogs against Rutgers. And they didn't just win. They dominated, beating the Scarlet Knights 37-21. The Golden Gophers racked up five touchdowns on the ground, and their return man, Javon Tracy, set a school record returning two punts for a touchdown, including one for 87 yards. And finally, here in back home in Colorado, the CU Buffs were on the road. They survived a sloppy game on a wet and humid night in Atlanta against Georgia Tech. Despite struggling most of the game, sophomore QB Julian Lewis led the game-winning drive, finding tight end Charlie Williams for a 20-yard go-ahead touchdown with 42 seconds left, and then Boo Carter blocks Georgia Tech's game-winning field goal attempt. Buffs escape 14-13. That's the sports report.
0: All right, ladies and gentlemen, we're going to have to skim it because we're running out of time, but it is that time. MJ is going to read the Drop the Date.
6: Today in history.

0: Okay, this morning's drop the date, September 4th. We are recognizing Staff Sergeant Christopher Diaz and Dino. What happens when the bond between a warrior and a dog becomes stronger than war, stronger than loss, and even stronger than death? Drop the date today is September 4th, 1984. That was the day United States Marine Staff Sergeant Christopher Diaz was born. Diaz came from a proud military family and enlisted in the Marine Corps in 2003. He became a military police officer and eventually an elite military working dog handler. His canine partner was a Belgian Malinois named Dino. This wasn't the kind of partnership where somebody simply owned a dog. Christopher and Dino trained together, deployed together, and depended on one another. In a combat environment, that bond could mean the difference between completing the mission and never making it home. In 2011, Staff Sergeant Diaz deployed to Afghanistan. On September 28th, while conducting combat operations in Helmand Province, an explosion severely wounded a fellow service member. Diaz immediately rushed forward to help. He knew insurgents sometimes placed secondary explosive devices near the first explosion to target anyone attempting a rescue. But Diaz went anyway. He was only 27 years old. For his courage and selfless actions, Christopher Diaz was posthumously promoted to Staff Sergeant and awarded the Bronze Medal with Combat V. Dino was not with Diaz during the final mission, but the bond they had built did not disappear when Christopher died. Diaz's father, Salvador, wanted Dino to become part of their family forever. However, Dino was still an active military working dog with a mission to complete. The family waited for nearly 3 years. Then on June 7th, 2014, Marines gathered at Camp Pendleton for Dino's retirement and adoption ceremony. The leash was officially handed to Christopher's family. Dino could never replace Christopher, but he carried memories of a life, a partnership, and a bond that only the two of them understood. Today, Christopher Diaz's legacy continues. A road near the military working dog kennels at Marine Corps Air Ground Combat Center 29 Palms was named in his honor. His story reminds us that the relationship between a service member and a dog can stretch far beyond training duty or deployment. Back home, specially trained service dogs can protect veterans from battles happening inside of them. They can interrupt nightmares, recognize anxiety, retrieve medication, provide stability for panic attacks, and help veterans regain the confidence to leave their homes. That brings us to today's guest, Mary Peter, founder of K9 Partners for Patriots. Her organization pairs veterans living with PTSD, traumatic brain injury, and military sexual trauma with rescue dogs. Veterans then participate in training process, building the trust and communication needed to become a successful service dog team. It's a mission that can save two lives at once. Christopher Diaz and Dino's story began as a partnership built for the battlefield, then partnerships created by Mary Peter and K9 Partners for Patriots are built for the journey home. Different missions, but the same foundation. Trust, loyalty, service, and the promise that neither warrior will have to face the next battle alone. And that is why we drop the date September 4th.
1: And I love it. I love it how it ties in with this week's guest. So with that being said, we are going to go on a music break, and when we come back from that music break, we will be talking with Mary Peter about this fantastic nonprofit. So whenever you need to stay with us, don't go away. You're listening to the show that highlights all the nonprofit programs out there beyond the VA. 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It's Let Our Voices Be Heard, MBR. Stay with us.

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2: Ladies and gentlemen, welcome back. You're listening to the show that highlights all the nonprofit programs out there beyond the VA. You're listening to the H-Train Show right here on NBR. And it is that time. Without further ado, it is the Interview of the Week.
3: The Interview of the Week is brought to you by Jersey Mike's, a sub above.
2: Ladies and gentlemen, please welcome to the stage. I don't know if you call it a stage or what, but ladies and gentlemen, it is Mary Peters. Mary, thank you so much for having coffee with us this morning.
4: Yeah, absolutely. Thank you for having me.
2: So I talked to Greg, and since we've last spoke, you guys have some very interesting things going on with the nonprofit, especially a graduation that just happened. Kind of share with us some of the testimonies that you guys have got going on.
4: Well, we just hit our 500th graduate from our service dog training program for our veterans, and that is a huge milestone. When we first started, when I founded this organization, we started with 2 veterans, and we've grown to almost 800 now. I think 881 actually that are active in the program in different stages. But we just had the 500th graduate, which was a big deal.
5: That's amazing. Congratulations.
4: Yeah. Thank
5: just
4: you.
5: Just the growth from 2 people to 800, right. More than 800. Wow.
4: Right. I had no idea. I just wanted it, I just started something in my community to be a blessing and a help to our veterans in our community. I had no idea that we were going to be serving like 46 counties in the state of Florida and then veterans from out of state as well. So it's been a privilege.
2: Now, the majority of the dogs that you guys get, like, tell us a little, like, briefing of them. Where do you get them? Do you get them from, like, shelters? Are these dogs kind of like, abandoned, and you kind of rescuing them in the same?
4: All of the above. Yes. Our goal, we do have veterans that come that have a dog already that they are attached to at home, and that if the dog is already helping them in some way at home, showing that they can help with those PTSD moments, anger issues, flashbacks. If the dog is already showing an ability to do that at home, we will take their dog as long as it fits our criteria and it's not, it's the right age, and we do temperament testing. We will take that dog into the program with the veteran. But when we get a dog for the veteran, everything we get is a rescue or a dog that's getting ready to be homeless and needs a home, and people will come to us. And it's just a wonderful feeling because it's 2 that are being saved at one time. The dog gets a chance to live. So many dogs are thrown away for problems that are so simple for us to fix. I want them to have a second chance, just like I want our veterans to have a second chance.
5: My heart, Mary, is just overfilling right now. Beautiful work that you do.
4: Don't make me cry, because I cry every day here.
5: I cry when you're talking about it, because you are. You're rescuing animals and you're rescuing human beings at the same time. It's beautiful. Thank you.
4: We've rescued 301 dogs so far, and most of them just a day from euthanasia. So.
2: Now we originally spoke to your organization. I originally spoke to Greg, and my best friend was going to. I thought he was going to tune in and he was going to surprise you guys, but I don't think that's going to happen now.
4: Oh, Danny.
2: You guys have been around now since we spoke last. I believe it's been about 3 years, mm-hmm. And you guys have made tremendous progression. Now, about you, Mary, like, What inspired you to get involved? Like, are you, not only are you a client, but you know, you're a teacher as well. Kind of shed some light on that.
4: Well, I have a lot of different hats that I wear at certain times, but you know, I am the founder of the organization. I am the executive director of training operations. So I'm the head of all the training. I am an instructor. I do train. That was my heart. I used to be the CEO for the first 5 years, and I didn't want that position anymore because my heart was to be on the training floor with my veterans, hugging my veterans, helping them with their dogs. That's my heart. I'm a certified master dog trainer. I've been training for 37 years. I don't want to stop yet. So, you know, we're a very small staff. So we all work together to do a lot of different things. But my main job is to be the head of the training, oversee the training, and be a trainer on the floor as well.
2: You know, that's one thing that I've noticed, MJ, is that a lot of people, they assume like nonprofits are like this big corporation and they have like many people. And like Mary has just diagnosed, usually these small nonprofits that are doing amazing things, like you said, you're wearing many hats.
4: Yeah.
2: Sometimes these organizations only have two people.
5: Well, I think that's most often the case. I think Mary would agree. Most nonprofits are usually formed by people who have a purpose, and they want to transform their own pain into purpose and help others. And I can align with Mary's feelings versus a CEO versus being on the field. I am a clinician. I'm a diagnostician and clinician. And so as a therapist, and so we have to wear many hats.
4: Yes, like we do.
5: I don't like the paperwork. I don't like all of that. Give me the kids. Give me the people. Okay. I want to hug. I want to make a difference.
4: So yeah, I got gotcha.
5: How can people get in touch with you?
2: Yeah, because you guys are Florida based. Like you guys aren't
5: Florida.
2: You guys aren't doing any other region other than Florida, right?
4: No, and let me explain why. I've had people ask me if I would franchise, and I said no. And my reason is this has been a very successful business, but the reason it's been successful is because we operate it as a family. Mm-hmm. Every vet that comes in, we know their names, we know their children, we know their spouse's name. We have a Christmas party every year for all our veterans and their families. I can't guarantee, and they're never charged a penny. The veteran pays nothing.
5: That's amazing.
4: So I couldn't, in my heart, give my name or our name to somebody else. I've mentored other organizations in the United States and taught them how to do this with the caveat that I will not teach you anything. I will not help you at all if you're going to charge a vet. If everything for the veteran has to be free. And then I will, so we've taught a couple organizations that are doing well throughout the United States. And that's my way of helping veterans. But I couldn't guarantee that somebody would do this and love them like family, like we do. And that's why this is successful.
5: I understand that. I love that, Mary. And you're keeping it authentic. And your brand, you're protecting your brand. What you have designed, you're protecting it. That's beautiful.
4: Yes.
5: It's beautiful. I love it.
2: Now, Mary, I know that when I've been very involved with nonprofits and service dog organizations over the years, a lot of them. What kind of service dogs do you guys offer? Like, for example, like I know that you guys offer assistance dogs, but do you guys offer facility dogs? Do you guys offer dogs that detect, you know, like blood sugar and stuff for, you know, seizures or diabetes or anything like that? What is your expertise on service dogs with your organization?
4: Our field is PTSD, traumatic brain injury, and military sexual trauma. And what our dogs do is we get dogs, and this is hard. This is why a lot of dogs don't pass our tests. We need dogs that have the ability to scent adrenaline and cortisol. Because when a nightmare, flashback, anger issues, those things happen, all of that is producing adrenaline and cortisol. we want the dog to be aware of it. And that's when the dogs will start waking them up from nightmares and redirecting them before a flashback gets out of hand. Anger issues, the dog will bring that down too. They de-escalate so that the veteran doesn't have the panic attacks like they have before. The dogs know before they do. We don't do for diabetes or seizures. However, we do have dogs in our program that are alerting to the veteran an hour before a migraine starts. Some of them will alert to their blood sugar levels. That's not what we train here. And quite honestly, training dogs all my life, and I train scent detection dogs with law enforcement, dogs, your little family pet could be a three pound Yorkie, can let you know if your sugar's up or down. Any dog can do it. Not every dog will do it. But when you've got a dog that does it naturally, I don't know if you can see on the wall behind me.
5: Yes.
4: You can't see it. There's two dogs in it. One is a Labrador black, and you can't see them.
5: We can't hear you.
2: We can hear you.
5: Yeah.
4: Oh, I'm sorry. In the background, the dog that you can maybe barely see back there, she is one of my dogs, but she is a PTSD and diabetic alert service dog. I did not train her the diabetic side, but she's 13 now. Her job for 9 years was to take care of my vets. So when they would come in and they're waiting for a dog, they're watching what we're doing, they're scared to death, they're shaking, they're up and down, they don't, you know, I just tell her go to work. And she goes to the first one she knows needs the most, and she will go work on that vet, hold her head around his neck, and just hold that vet till it quits shaking, it's calm, and then she'll go to the next one, and the next one. And after 9 years, she couldn't do it anymore. She was worn out. So
5: yeah, she needed to fill her cup back up.
4: Yes.
5: Yes. How long does it take you to train a service animal?
4: And we don't train them. So that's what we train the veterans. This is the veteran.
2: Yeah.
4: Yes.
5: Okay. So how long does it take you to train the veteran?
4: It's six months. This is a school for veterans, because most of them, as you probably know, most of them that come to us just feel like they have nothing left in their life. And they have no purpose, no mission anymore. So when they come here, the first thing I tell them is, I've got a mission for you. You're going to help save a life of a dog, and you're going to help become a stellar service dog team, because we're going to teach you how to train your dog every step of the way. So they come in here for classes. We teach them all basic obedience first for 9 weeks. So they learn every way how to teach a dog to walk on a leash, sit, stay down, all the normal obedience commands. They learn canine CPR. And then we go for another 3 months into the graduate level, which is the service dog side. So we take them public access testing. We test in here. We've got scenario rooms in here that mock, you know, what we're taking them out to. We have a little cafe. We have a pet store. We have a doctor's office. But we take them out every week to new surroundings. We take them grocery shopping. We take them out to eat with their dogs. And we do all that with them. So by the end of 6 months, they've handled everything. They've been everywhere. And then they have to come back 6 months after they graduate for us to see how they're doing. And then they have to recertify with us every year for 5 years. So I know that they're doing okay.
5: Wow. So are you, in essence, actually teaching veterans another skill too?
4: Yes.
5: To potentially carry yes. out and do for others as well.
4: You get it. Yes. I That's exactly right.
5: I love it.
2: Now, my next question.
5: It's great.
2: My next question is according to like legislation. So, as you know, Mary, and I know that there's a really, really gray area in the ADA world when it comes to service dogs, you know?
4: Yeah.
2: In fact, in the last 10 years, it's been even overwhelmed for real service dogs to be overshadowed by fake service dogs, or service dogs that they just put a cape over, or the famous that peacock is my service animal.
4: Yeah.
2: You know, we all heard that story. Yeah. Tell us, with the legislation, the gray area, do you guys find that is working against you consistently? And is that something that you think that will that will change sooner or later. Because I don't know if it's in Florida, but I know here in Colorado, it's considered, like, if they catch you with a fake service dog here in Colorado, it's now going to be a felony.
5: They actually check for that? Well, we're such a dog-friendly state.
2: So they can't really go to you and say, oh, let me see your credentials, let me see your license, right. Because there's nothing like that. No. But what they can say is, what does the dog do to perform for your disability? And can you please, elaborate?
5: It's my understanding that that is an illegal question to ask for privacy reasons, huh? No?
4: No. Yeah, well, they can ask the two questions they can ask. Is that a service dog, and what task is it trained to perform for you? Okay. So for me, I have a service dog myself as well, the Black Lab. He's a cardiac alert service dog for me. Mm-hmm. So people don't need to know what my issue is.
5: Okay.
4: But depending on what you're doing, I mean, we are dealing with the fake service dogs. It's extremely difficult. Mm-hmm. And ADA, we're trying to get ADA to change the laws. Where I would love to see a national, there are national places that say register your service dog here. They're fake. Mm-hmm. It's not attached to anything. And people get mad at us. Well, they come in here with a dog with a service vest on, and we'll say, why do you have a vest on? Well, mm-hmm. it's registered through the national. No, it's not legitimate, but it is very frustrating. We've had dogs, our own dogs, attacked by fake.

0: across the country.
1: Okay.
0: So I work in special needs and things like that. And I'm wondering if you're losing support, is that making it harder? Because people, when they hear DEI, I feel the public has a different vision of what that is. They always drop the A off. So DEI, diversity, equity, inclusion, and accessibility, very important to our veterans.
1: Mm-hmm.
0: Very important. So I was just wondering.
1: We take every veteran that qualifies.
0: Oh no, regardless. I wasn't talking about that. I was talking about funding. If you're having difficulty with funding and getting help for your veterans, I have had difficulty getting.
1: We've always had difficulty getting funding.
0: Yes,
1: regardless.
0: I agree. It's harder now. That's I'm having a harder time getting those special equipment pieces and things for my people. And that's what I was wondering, if in the service world, if you're also having more difficulty.
1: We are. Donations are down. Grants are getting harder to get. Mm-hmm. The VA has made it a little more difficult, only because they don't believe that dogs work for PTSD, which I'm very sad about, because I wish they would come talk to my veterans, or talk to veterans that have PTSD dogs, because most of ours, they're like off their medications now. They don't, in conjunction with we have a full-time counselor here. That's no charge as well. So we're not getting support from our government.
0: Okay. And it's changed. That's what I was wondering, if you were seeing the same things, because I do the same thing that you do in a different way. Mm-hmm. And it's been very frustrating as of the last couple of years, especially. It's made it harder for me to serve who I serve. And
1: yes.
0: I can only imagine for a nonprofit, it's even harder.
1: And I don't know a nonprofit that's not begging for money. You know, it's unfortunate that we have to have people. We don't even have somebody hired on staff to go out and do that. We're too small. We're centered on taking care of our veterans.
0: And I have veterans as patients. And so they've lost a lot of benefits over the last couple of years. And it's very disheartening.
1: It is. Especially when it happens when they don't even know that it's happening.
0: Well, and that's the thing. That's why I brought up the DEIA, not to be political, but so that the community and those who are listening know that diversity, equity, inclusion, and accessibility is specifically for people like our veterans who are injured back home, that accessibility, okay?
1: Mm-hmm.
0: We need this. It's why women could buy houses. It's why I can tell my parents that their kiddos are going to get accommodations in college.
1: Yeah.
0: With their kids with autism. So it's very important that those who are listening, we need people to understand what DEIA is, diversity, equity, inclusion, and accessibility for our veterans, so that they have wheelchairs, so that they have service dogs, so that they can get into a building with an elevator.
1: Yes.
0: Yeah.
2: Well, Mary, I tell you what, I really enjoyed having you on. We are at that question that we always ask at the interview, and it is your time to shine. We might not have asked you the right question or set you up for that right answer. And there might have been something else that you and Greg kind of wanted to, you know, push today in this interview on your heart. And maybe we just took the wind out of it. This is your 2-minute platform to speak, say whatever you want to.
1: Okay. That's good. I think, you know, if people would consider not forgetting our veterans to help small nonprofits like ours, so that we can continue to do the job that the VA is not doing for them, to move forward, to talk to the public about, just because you see someone with a service dog and you can't see a disability doesn't mean there isn't one. And be respectful.

0: respectful. Don't hunt them down. They follow them through the stores. Don't, you know, just because you can't see something doesn't mean it's not there. And also consider donating to a nonprofit, to ours, caninepartnersforpatriots.com. And we'd be happy to use the money wisely and help the veterans with it.
1: That's awesome. And we know that you guys are region. We know you guys are in Florida. What are the cities once again that you guys cover?
0: We're in Brooksville. Okay. We have veterans from 46 counties in the state of Florida. Okay. We have people coming here from Miami.
2: Where are you located? What part of Florida? What is it near? What major city?
0: Brooksville is about 40 minutes north of Tampa.
2: Okay. I'm from the South and I have family in Tampa. And so okay. I'm going to make sure that my people know about you.
0: Yes. And if you're ever that way, come visit.
2: Oh, I will. I'm coming to Florida soon.
0: All right. Well, that sounds good.
1: Unfortunately, my best friend didn't come in and surprise. He's probably still...
0: I popped the door locked up front. So.
1: But
0: I love Danny. I love Danny.
1: I love him too. Gosh, we've been friends since seventh grade.
2: Yeah. I have friends back in New Orleans since kindergarten.
1: But Mary, so much. Thank you for being with us. Thank you for drinking coffee with us. And of course, you know, whenever you and Greg need something, you know you guys can reach out.
0: Yeah, well, Greg's right. Greg's right here with. I'm gonna
2: thank you, Mary, for all that you do.
0: There's Greg.
1: Hey, Greg, how are you?
0: He sits in here to make sure I do a good job.
2: He's watching you.
1: Brother's always listening. All right, ladies and gentlemen. Well, once again, we have Mary Peters. She is part of K9.
2: It's his traumatic brain injury.
1: But once again,
2: that's why I'm here for you.
1: But thank you, Mary. I appreciate it. And we'll talk to you soon.
0: Tell my buddy Danny I said hi.
1: I will.
2: Thank you, Mary. It was so nice to meet you.
0: You too. Thank you
2: Enjoy
0: so much.
2: Enjoy that
0: for
2: tropical
0: your time.
2: Weather.
0: Yeah, it's very hot.
2: I know. I can imagine. Have a great Labor Day weekend.
0: Thank you. You too.
2: Thank you.
1: You know, that's one thing that I forgot about.
2: What?
1: We're off Monday. It's Labor Day.
2: So, I mean, I have a 4-day work week. So Thursdays are always my Friday. Well, I was in bed. You already knew that. You knew. Yeah. I went to bed probably at, I don't know.
1: You're a busy girl. You got a lot of stuff going.
2: Oh, I'm so tired this week. Right? Yeah. Thanks for putting up with my grumpiness.
1: Oh, you're good. Yeah. You're good. You know? Here's the reason why I'm married for 15 years. Trust me.
2: Yeah.
1: You used to think I'm funny. Now I'm just annoying. HG, tell me, Monday, are we doing this fantasy draft thing, or like what's going on with that?
2: You're looking for that. I just need you to know, since we're talking sports, there is a documentary about Ray Gun.
1: You know, and
2: everybody's got to watch it.
3: And
2: you gotta watch
3: the break answer.
2: Yes, HG, you got to watch it so we can discuss it. Okay. I won't be here next week. I have a work day, but the following week, let's discuss.
1: And it's awesome that you brought that up, because we want to for sure let everybody know that I believe it was Alfredo Smith Jr. He passed away recently. He was a cornerback for the Denver Broncos. So we just want to give our sympathy to his family and friends.
3: Alfonso Smith Jr.
1: Yeah.
3: He played for the Broncos, the Lions for 3 years. He was a 2-time All-American at Wake Forest, gone at age 40.
1: Right. So
4: he was very sad, too. Like, days before his death, posted a social media video of him going around random neighborhood, and he was giving out free breakfast. He was just knocking on doors and giving people free breakfast.
2: That's my kind of people. I love people like that.
1: So, but we wanted to make sure that we bring that up. Now, ladies and gentlemen, it is that time we are going to go on a music break, but it's not really a music break. It's that time for Tribute to the Troops.
5: Detail attention.
6: First call, the service member's name is called out loud in the context of a unit. This is meant to ensure all are present and accounted for. Second call, the name is called out again, louder, to confirm that the service member is indeed absent. Third call, the name is called out for a final time, followed by a statement indicating that the service member is not present and accounted for, signifying their death. The final roll call serves as a symbolic gesture to respect and remember their service.
7: Sir, I don't know how to tell the story.
8: Well, you got to, Joe. You tell the people what these men did. You tell them how my troopers died.

Hey everyone, thank you for tuning in to MBR Today as we pay tribute to Chief Warrant Officer 3, Stephen R. Dwyer, Jr., age 38 of Enterprise, Alabama. Stephen was born on September 13, 1985 to Stephen Sr. and Gail Dwyer. Stephen was raised in a home filled with strong values, love, and service. Those values carried him to the United States Military Academy at West Point, where he graduated in 2009 with a degree in leadership and management, following in his parents' footsteps as both were graduates of West Point. He began his career as a field artillery officer, serving as a fire support officer, platoon leader, assistant operations officer, and battery commander, always leading from the front, always lifting others with him. But Stephen's calling was to the skies. He reappointed as a warrant officer, completed flight school, and became an elite UH-60 Black Hawk pilot, serving with distinction at Fort Campbell, Kentucky. His skill, discipline, and calm under pressure made him a trusted pilot in command, mission planner, and instructor pilot. In 2022, Stephen earned one of the most demanding and respected assignments in the U.S. military, selection into the 160th Special Operations Aviation Regiment Airborne, the Night Stalkers. As an MH-60M direct action penetrator pilot, he carried out missions few ever heard about, supporting national security objectives around the world with precision, courage, and unwavering commitment. He deployed to Iraq, Afghanistan, and multiple no-notice missions worldwide. His awards including the Bronze Star, Air Medal, Meritorious Service Medal, Combat Action Badge, Ranger Tab, and numerous campaign medals, which reflect a career defined by excellence and sacrifice. On November 10, 2023, CW3 Dwyer gave his life in service to this nation when his MH-60 Black Hawk went down over the Mediterranean Sea during a training mission. He was 38 years old. He served until his final moment doing what he loved, flying, leading, and protecting others. CW3 Dwyer was more than an elite pilot. He was a devoted husband, a loving father, a trusted friend, and a leader whose presence made others better. His legacy lives on in every life he touched, every mission he flew, and every soldier he trained. Stephen leaves behind his wife, Allie, and their sons, Landon, Duke, and Brody, his parents, Stephen Sr. and Gail, his siblings, Chris, Tim, and Maria, his fellow Night Stalkers, and his brothers and sisters in arms. We here at MBR would like to thank you, CW3 Stephen R. Dwyer, Jr., for your service and dedication to our country. You leave a legacy of love and courage. Our prayers are with your family, friends, and those who served alongside you. You are truly missed. We have the watch.

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1: Whenever things get rough or it feels like you're at the edge, remember this. 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
3: All right, and ladies and gentlemen, we are back. And once again, you're listening, if you're just tuning in now, you're listening to the East Train Show, where our whole mission here is to show men and women all over the world and in uniform. There are more programs out there beyond the VA and, of course, MJ. We had a really good show today.
4: It was a great show.
3: By full so fast.
4: I know. I didn't have my headphones ready. I'm trying to hook Caveman up back in New Orleans. Okay.
3: Well, you know what?
4: Shout out to Fox 8 News back in New Orleans.
5: And shout out to the newly named LSU New Orleans.
4: I'm a graduate. Go ahead.
5: UNO, University of New Orleans. LSU. The Privateers. They have now changed back. Previously were named LSU New Orleans. Now they're back to the name.
4: So it was LSUNO. I am a graduate of the University of New Orleans. I have a psychology degree. And then I have a Master of Communication Disorders from Louisiana State University Allied Health Sciences Center in New Orleans. I could not be happier about UNO being saved. And it's both of my alma maters. So privateers, man.
5: They needed it. You know, LSU gets all that money brought in from sports teams and just being one of the biggest names in Louisiana. And they got to help out some of the other schools.
4: So I'll tell you this. The education at UNO was far beyond any of the other state education. LSU is a sports program. I had friends who would come in, they would come back home for the summer and take summer classes at UNO and swear that they would never do it again. It was too hard. So, yeah, we'll see if the standards stay.
3: Well, hey, ladies and gentlemen, it is that segment. And you know what? It's a connection with the interview today. The behind the story, service dogs for veterans.

0: All right, ladies and gentlemen, today, service dogs help veterans navigate crowds, interrupt nightmares, respond to panic attacks, retrieve medication, and regain independence. But where did that partnership begin? Well, we did some research, and the story goes back more than a century. To the battlefields of World War I, thousands of soldiers returned home with devastating injuries. Some had lost their sight because of gunfire, explosions, and chemical weapons. In Germany, a physician named Dr. Gerald Stalling noticed that his dog appeared to watch over one of his blinded patients. That observation gave him an idea. Could dogs be professionally trained to guide soldiers who could no longer see? In 1916, Stalling opened what is widely recognized as one of the world's first guide dog schools. German shepherds were trained to help blinded veterans safely navigate obstacles and regain some of the independence that they had lost. However, the idea had not taken yet hold in America. That began in 1927 when an American man named Morris Frank read an article about dogs being trained in Europe to guide veterans blinded during World War I. Frank had lost his sight as a young man, and at that time, blind Americans had a very little independence. They often depended upon relatives, friends, or strangers to help them travel. Frank contacted the article's author, Dorothy Harrison Udis, an American dog trainer living in Switzerland. He asked her to train a dog, guide dog for him, and interest, she agreed. Frank traveled to Switzerland and was partnered with a German shepherd named Buddy. Together, they learned how to move through streets, avoid obstacles, cross intersections, and function as a team. In 1928, Frank and Buddy returned to the United States. Reporters gathered in New York City to watch Buddy guide Frank safely across a busy street. Automobiles surrounded them. Horns blowing, traffic moved in every direction, but Buddy successfully led Frank across. People witnessed something that they have never imagined. A dog was not simply providing companionship, but yet Buddy was performing specific tasks that allowed a person with a disability to live more independently. Frank and Udis founded the Seeing Eye in 1929. Creating America's first established guide dog school. For decades, guide dogs were primarily associated with blindness. Eventually, trainers realized dogs could be taught to assist people with other disabilities as well. Dogs learned to alert people who were deaf, retrieve dropped objects, open doors, provide physical stability, detect medical emergencies, and summon assistance. But another need was becoming increasingly visible. Veterans were returning from Vietnam, Iraq, and Afghanistan. Other conflicts carrying injuries that could not always be seen. Post-traumatic stress disorder could cause nightmares, panic attacks, hypervigilance, isolation, and severe anxiety in crowded places. A veteran might appear physically unharmed while fighting an exhausting battle inside their mind. Trainers began asking another important question. If dogs could guide veterans who had lost their sight, could they also assist veterans struggling with invisible wounds of war? Well, in 2007, the service dog organization NEEDS developed a pilot program for veterans with PTSD. In 2009, the program placed its first psychiatric service dog with a veteran. This represented another major step in the evolution of the service dog. A psychiatric service dog is different from a pet or emotional support animal. These dogs are individually trained to perform tasks connected to a person's disability. They may not recognize the beginning of a panic attack and interrupt it. They can wake a veteran from a nightmare, create a safe barrier in a crowded room, check a house before the veteran enters, retrieving medication, or guide their handler towards an exit. But their impact can extend beyond those individual tasks. Service dog gives a veteran a reason to get out of bed. And that ain't no lie. You gotta feed them. They don't care about daylight savings time. Yeah. The dog can make it possible to enter a grocery store, attend a family gathering, or leave a home that has gradually became a place of isolation. The veteran learns to trust the dog, and through the relationship may begin trusting the world again. That brings us to Mary Peters and Canine Partners for Patriots. Mary's organization pairs veterans living with PTSD, traumatic brain injury, or military sexual trauma with rescue dogs. The veteran doesn't simply receive a finished service dog. A veteran and the dog participate together, training together, developing communication, confidence, and trust as a team. In many cases, both enter the program needing another chance. A rescue dog needed safety, direction, and purpose. More than a century ago, dogs began guiding blinded soldiers through a world that they could no longer see. But today, organizations like Canine Partners for Patriots continue that mission by helping veterans navigate wounds the rest of the world may never see. The uniform may be put away, but the deployment may be over. But for many veterans, another battle continues after they return home. Sometimes the partner who helps them through the battle walks beside them on four legs. And that, ladies and gentlemen, is the story behind Service Dog for Veterans. Ladies and gentlemen, it is that time. It is final thoughts.
1: At Project ML, gratitude. Our mission is simple: to give motorcycles to veterans who need the kind of peace and freedom that only a ride can give. We sponsor charity events and rides to generate donations to fund the acquisition of some bikes, while direct bike donations make up the rest. We seek to provide a little motorcycle healing to capable vets.
0: Ladies and gentlemen, just so you know, ML Gratitude organization that's amazing. Google them. Their outlet is wind therapy. If you have a veteran or you're a veteran yourself and you don't have a ride and you would like a motorcycle, go to their website. Nominate you or nominate another veteran for your chance to receive a free motorcycle. I'm very proud of this organization. Since I've been a part of this organization, They have gifted, I believe, 32 motorcycles to 32 deserving veterans within the last 6 years. And that, ladies and gentlemen, is a remarkable task. So look into them. All right. Let's do this, guys. 15 seconds. Caveman, what did you learn today?
2: I learned that healthcare system in Colorado, it's not just affecting my mom's work. It's affecting everyone's. My mom's, when I grew up, she was doing dialysis, working in dialysis centers, people that have diabetes and stuff, getting blood work. She always had issues with that job, and still working in the healthcare field, always has a bunch of issues at work. And it's like, I can see why now. I can see why.
0: HG!
3: I learned a lot about the history of service dogs and how they came to be. You know, I never really quite knew the full history and how they got connected to the military, everything. So that was good to learn today.
0: MJ.
4: I got to piggyback off of what HG said. I agree with him. We learned a lot about service dogs. I'm very impressed with Mary Peters' work. I had no idea that all dogs could naturally pick up scents like this. And it's really just whether or not you want to or don't want to. when it comes to a canine. It's fascinating. And I'm wondering now what organization we have in Colorado that does the same thing as Mary that maybe we can work with here.
0: Well, so we have Freedom Service Dogs. That's a big one. And then we had Joel from Soul Incorporation. He came in here in Westminster. They do that as well. There's a lot of replicable service dogs. Well, organizations out there.
4: Yeah, I think this is a great opportunity for MBR to get our veterans in Colorado into Mary's program so that we can train and get some help out here.
0: Right? Oh no, I totally agree. I totally agree.
4: It's so awesome. What did you learn, Joel?
0: Well, I think, you know, I've learned, so I've been in the service dog world for a long, long time, and you know, one thing that I've learned, you know, was number one, how they pick a service dog, it depends on like them. Like if they're naturally calm and they can sit there, they can be a service dog. But if a service dog is sitting there like licking himself in a grocery store or sniffing or something, that is a dead giveaway that chances are that's a poser service dog.
4: That's right. So, look out for that little chihuahua in a tutu and a stroller.
0: Yep, exactly. And, you know, if you have a service dog, one thing that you will learn is, you know, my wife had to deal with it. She wasn't too thrilled, but after a while, she got close to him. But you have to sleep with your service dog so that they get close to you.
4: I slept with my dog. I always sleep with my animals.
0: Right. Well, see, when I grew up in the country, back in Indiana,
4: you can't have a dog in your bed.
0: Well, my dad would not let me have a dog or a cat anything.
4: Same. This is me as an adult. Yeah, I hear you. We love our dogs.
0: So, but that's what I learned. And everybody, before we get out of here, we want to make sure that we report to everybody. Beaker has a special announcement.
5: Beaker's safety briefing. Never leave a grill and watch the weather. Never leave a grill unattended a life jacket. Veterans in crisis, then press 1. Safety first. Beaker out.
0: All right, so
4: big on that life jacket.
0: Right? So, hey, check this out, ladies and gentlemen. I don't think that we're going to have an interview next week. I think we're going to go ahead and take a day off on September 11th. I encourage you and I strongly recommend everybody do something for September 11th. Go to a memorial, go visit your veteran, you know, it happened.
4: Man,
0: and it has changed our world forever since that day. So with that being said, MJ, it was great being here with you again. We'll see.
4: Yep, I have to work next Friday for real work. I got my real work.
0: Yeah, I think we'll be back together in October.
4: We'll be back the following week.
0: Yeah, okay, all right. Okay. So we're gonna take Friday off and then we'll see you back next week. I believe that next week we're going to be having Misfit Nation on, but it hasn't been confirmed yet. So with that being said, everybody here at MBR, we want to say we are here for you, not for us. And they all said, giving veterans a voice. Have a great weekend, everybody. Bye-bye.
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9: I'm your host, Eva Fulton. In this show, we explore the incredible journeys of resilience, healing, and transformation. In each episode, we will sit down with individuals who have faced unimaginable struggles and turned their pain into power, heartbreak into hope, and their challenges into meaningful change and finding new purpose in life. Through candid conversations and inspiring stories, we will uncover how pain, whether emotional, physical, mental, or spiritual, can be the catalyst for profound growth and a deeper sense of purpose. So if you are looking for motivation, insight, and real stories of triumph over adversity, you're in the right place. Let's get started on this journey from pain to purpose. Let's give veterans a voice through Military Broadcast Talk.
10: Hello, everybody. Let's try this again. I think this is like take four. That's okay. We're going to roll with it, right? Because that's what we do. So, hi, I'm Eva Fulton, the host of the From Pain to Purpose radio show with Military Broadcast Radio. I am coming to you live from Dominion Raceway in Thornburg, Virginia, right off of good old I-95. So, background happening, I'm going to have to turn like this, guys. Camera is not working on the cell phone to be able to flip it around like I would love to. My computer died a while ago, but this is how we roll, right? This is how we roll. So we have, I think we had this particular group, I think it's group two, has already gone one lap around. They are out going they're lining up for their second lap. So you can see, you can hear, and we got to watch these guys. So the tricky part that I've seen so far on this racetrack is this section right back here. This is where you can see the black marks on the wall where that blue car just passed. That's where they tend to have the biggest problems, and they start drifting as they come around. And then they're having to shift down to, you know, to make the right turn around that corner right there. So we've had a couple of drifts into the wall, nothing major. One of the guys had some fender bumper issues, and so it did stop the track for a little bit, and the safety folks from over in that corner and from the start line both ran over. Guy was safe. He got out of his vehicle. That was fine. We had another vehicle a while ago that did a little dent into the wall over in the same place. That's the tricky place right there. And if I go back in and show you the map, then that'll help you. No, I forget what the name of that turn is. So this is that turn. That turn is the easy does it, right? Easy does it. So that's the issue. They come, this is where they're starting out. And PO going in the north chute, have patience. But that easy does it turn where they're making that right. This is the wall section where they're having the biggest issue. But fortunately, from where I'm standing back here on the little porch, we can see all seven turns. Seven turns is what we get to see. So let me go back out here. And let's see, you know, the safety is always first. We have the ambulance over here as well. And man, some nice cars out here. Some of these are their personal POVs. And some of these guys, they invest that this is their race car. That's their baby. They just only fund it. Met a gentleman while ago who's Navy veteran, Mr. Rick Millenbeck. He's the founder and chairman of Speed and Style. That's the Festival of Speed and Style in Alexandria. So that's a neat connection. He's a 501c3. And I'll get him on my show, right? Let's get him on From Pain to Purpose. There's another guy that I met while ago on the computer before it died on my first streaming. And he says, ask me why I drive my car. And that's exactly what we want to hear, right? Why are they getting out here? It's not any different than somebody scuba diving, hiking in the woods. It's about getting out of the house and doing something And sometimes the adrenaline rush, look at that little, these guys soak up their cars, don't they? He's got, that's that same one, I think, that had a little putt-putt a while ago. I say that, that's the little backfire sound. Probably needs to clean some carbon out. Clean that carbon out. The weather's so far cooperating pretty well. It's not raining. It was forecast for 80% chance of rain today. I watched the news. The weather this morning was predicting that the rain would come later this afternoon. So that is good. So here comes these. Yeah, that guy's having some issues. You can hear it. You can hear it. That is, maybe it's a fuel problem. I don't know. He's got something going on. See, that red car, that's that stretch where they're having issues. So easy does it going around that corner. That's the name of it. Easy does it. 11 looks good, though. Oh, I hear a little bit of something in his car. It's kind of hard to tell, you know, until you hear them shifting down. But that's when you can kind of hear some of those issues. $59 sounds good, but he's taking it easy through there. He, you know, remember this, I told you, this is sometimes their day cars as well. It's not just a race car, so. Oh, 5 is going pretty fast. 5 is going much faster than the other one. Oh, I did meet the guy. I talked with the guy a while ago that's driving the Tesla. He thinks he'll be okay. He was trying to charge in between, sessions, but they didn't have the right kind of charger connection that he needed for his car. So not sure what they have over there, but it's not meant to handle a Tesla plug. So. I don't know. I've always loved the sound of engines, and there's a neat adrenaline thing about going fast, I'll tell you. But I do get to, Robert offered that I could drive the Miata this afternoon. I'm not going to turn that down, folks. Are you kidding me? I grew up racing, watching my dad race Jeeps. Off-road, he had a Jeep CJ5, and we grew up off-roading, not just him racing, but we'd have reflector runs, and that was a whole bunch of fun. So we'll see. Oops. I think I'm okay. I'm chatting with my producer, Joel. We'll see if maybe he can help me figure out how to flip the camera, folks. That'll be nice, and you won't have to just look at me. I could turn the camera around and you could, or turn the phone around and you could see what's happening on the track, and I can just commentate. I wish I had a roster list of who all these drivers are. That's really what I wanted to be able to do. So from last year, what I can tell you what they do, when they're racing each of these sessions, they get the timed session, right? So, session one in the morning is a different track than the afternoon session. They have three laps that they get to run in the morning and then in the afternoon, and then they will take the best two times and and that total of time is how they will do the ranking on who's going to bring home the trophy. But by the branch, so that's the individual racer, and then by branch, the fastest time added up between all, you know, I think it's average. The fastest average time between the branches is how they will figure out by branch who wins the race, who brings home the trophy. So last year was the Marines, and who knows who it'll be this year. So, Joel, I think you're backstage. So my issue is I'm trying to change my camera angle so that I'm not only using the front wide ultra wide camera, but when I flip it around, I want people to see the race and not necessarily just look at me. So if you know how to tell me how to change the camera angle, that's what my issue is.
0: Can you flip the camera?
10: Well, I've tried. When I go, so I'm using my phone right now. So right now it's set on the front ultra wide. If I change it to back ultra wide, oh, now it's working. What happened? Because it wasn't doing this while ago.
0: That's okay.
10: It was doing nothing while ago. It was only doing the backdrop. So is there something special that does this?
11: I don't know. I would have to look at your camera. I'm sorry. I don't know either.
10: No, it's just I'm just using the iPhone 17 Pro Max. But if this is working better, I like this view. All right, this view works, doesn't it? Why is it reversed though?
11: Sure, you don't get. Why is it reversed?
10: It's showing in reverse. That's the back telephoto camera, but it is showing reverse. That's weird. Because there's a blue car coming around. It should be coming around to my right, and it shows on camera like it's coming to my left. Weird. Okay, well, we're learning. My computer died while ago, so I had to switch to my headset and external microphone so I could get good sound. But hey, there's media here. They're recording for Rally for Vets for a show later this year. So, all right, well, maybe we figured this out. If you need to drop off, you can, or if you have questions or comments about, you know, what's happening here, feel free to ask. Oh, he dropped off. All right, well, we got it figured out. I don't know what happened, but we got it worked out. So as you see, as they finish up, I hear beeping. Well, Mike, I don't know what that beeping was from. So when they finish up the lap, they will line back up again and get ready for the queue to be able to leave the starting gate again. Remember, that's when they start the time. So I'm pretty sure it's still 30 seconds in between each driver leaving the front line. And that's what, that's what triggers the clock. I'm not sure where they have the end marker at, because usually there's a lap end timer. That like a female. She's in a Beamer. Oh, that's a right-seated driver. Look at that. We even got a Porsche on here. Look at this. Man. Which group is this? Three?
12: A.
10: Oh, A is back on. Another right-seated driver.
12: And this will be the last 20 minutes for each group before lunch.
10: Right. The session three, morning session three, right?
12: Yes.
10: Yes.

0: I got my camera working now. Let's see. So this is a gentleman that I was talking with a while ago. Tell us your name.
1: Jim Ford.
0: Jim Ford. What branch were you?
1: Army.
0: Army. All right. So this is his car. He works here at Dominion Raceway. And I saw him and he's like, yeah, that's my car. And he's a Vietnam veteran. So tell them, so you're live. Tell them what you told me. You get to work here. You get to play here.
1: I had an Austin Helio that I fixed up for car shows, but I couldn't play with it. Yeah, I work here. I pull it out on the track all the time.
0: Yeah. And what does it mean to you to be able to be here to do this today?
1: Everything. This is my retirement job.
0: Why? That's not a job. Hey, that's fun, right? Yeah. This is fun.
1: I retired from the FBI and I thought I want just an easy, fun job.
0: Oh, man.
1: Fell into it.
0: Oh. Well, so you don't live very far from here. You kind of lucked into
1: just
0: it.
1: Just on the north of Quantico.
0: Okay. Okay. What a blessing to get to do this.
1: It is.
0: So were you at Summit last year? Did you know anything about it?
1: I've worked up there one time. Edwin, it used to be here, runs Summit now. So.
0: Okay. But you were here and heard that we were having Rally for Vets.
1: Yeah, I've been here since the road course opened.
0: Oh, and so how long is this? This is what they call a circuit court course, right?
1: Road course.
0: Yeah. So when did they open it?
1: About 9 years ago.
0: Okay. So I understand this afternoon they get to do the longer extension.
1: Longer, yeah, they stop over here this morning.
0: Okay.
1: They'll go all the way past corner 12 up there.
0: Okay.
1: On the straightaway, and then they slow down to come down.
0: Okay. Because otherwise they could probably get pretty fast going through.
1: They could go pretty fast through the back S's there.
0: The back S's?
1: Yeah.
0: Okay. Yeah, I saw that on the map in there. That the back S's look fun, but I'm sure kind of a bit tricky because you want to get that speed going, but as you're making those turns, you got to remember to slow down.
1: Yeah.
0: Yeah.
1: Yeah, we've had a couple of drivers that aren't used to it. They go, that was scary.
0: Really? Well, you know, at Summit last year, I remember they cut off part of the course because you could get going in that fast section. But unless you're a pro, you better not do it,
1: right?
0: Because that adrenaline starts going and you want to gun it. You want to, you know, pedal to the metal.
1: I think they put a little chicane over there to slow them up the S's so they won't go too fast.
0: Okay, good. I saw in the warm-up laps they went a little slower this morning. The pace car kept them pretty slow.
1: So,
0: yeah.
1: It's a fun track.
0: So what do you think is the best part about racing?
1: Just being out there and can do your thing.
0: Going fast.
1: Yeah.
0: It's the moment, right?
1: Yeah.
0: I mean, I think it's what I found even when I'm scuba diving, when I'm hiking. It's being in the moment and you shut out the rest of everything else.
1: Right.
0: So. Is that your experience too?
1: Yeah, I surfed all my life usually, and then the cars, I've enjoyed hang gliding, anything for a thrill.
0: You sound like fun. Oh man, look at that car. Look at that car. Is that amazing? Woo! These are some not so cheap cars.
1: No, they aren't. That Maserati.
0: Yeah.
1: That costs some pretty big.
0: And that Porsche, the Beamer. These are people that put some money in these cars. Well, we are having fun. Great day. Have you heard any updates on the weather? It's still supposed to be this evening, right?
1: It's supposed to rain at all on us. So.
0: Maybe this evening, I think, is what I saw in the news.
1: After we finish, hopefully.
0: Let's pray. Yeah. No rain on the track today.
1: That's it.
0: No rain on the track. After is fine, but not while we're racing.
1: Right.
0: Exciting, exciting. What is your best advice if somebody wants to dabble into, you know, getting started racing? Maybe they want to try it.
1: We have a track attack where it's a lead follow, and they can go pretty fast with get some used to the curves and all of that. Uh-huh. They don't even need a helmet for that. They can come out on track attacks.
0: Okay.
1: After that, the track cross, we have a driver's club, or tomorrow we'll have a high performance driver education where they can go it out in 20 minute sessions.
0: Okay.
1: It's whether they're a beginner, intermediate, or expert is basically where they can pass. Experts can pass anywhere with a point buy.
0: Uh-huh.
1: A beginner can go out and go any speed they want. They just can only pass on the straightaways.
0: Oh, okay. Okay.
1: We don't want to pass in the corner mess.
0: Oh, for sure.
1: Car up. Yeah.
0: Yeah, for sure. I got to drive the Miata last year.
1: Uh-huh.
0: The one that Robert's driving,
1: right?
0: You know, I got to drive the Miata. I raced last year.
1: Okay.
0: Yeah. I had so much fun. Yeah. There's a neat adrenaline rush that you get doing it. So I know a little bit about that. But it's a different adrenaline rush than what you get scuba diving.
1: Uh-huh.
0: But you have to be very focused about, because it's you and the equipment, you know?
1: Right.
0: It's still you and the equipment.
1: You got to keep your mind on it.
0: That's right. You can't let your mind wander in the music or whatever. You got to focus on what's happening in the here and now. And make sure you don't get like some of those guys who try to push it too hard and then end up in the wall.
1: Yeah.
0: Yeah, we don't want that.
1: No, we don't.
0: Definitely don't want that.
1: And none of the other drivers do, because that slows everyone up.
0: Right, right. Well, so... Oh. I'm getting a post from my producer about being able to change something. We'll see if I can figure this out.

They're getting some of the service dogs over here with the Miata and getting some photo ops. So part of what the mission for Rally for Vets is not just about racing itself. Rally for Vets supports a nonprofit for service, for raising service dogs and giving the service dogs to needy veterans who need a trained service dog to support, you know, to support them. And so they have three black labs here that I think they're working on raising. I'll work out a time where I can interview them as well. And you know, this is the neat thing where you've got one nonprofit that is helping another nonprofit. Both of them are supporting veterans and, you know, making sure that what we're doing now is, you know, that we are living the best lives that we are with the support that we need. So, so Rally for Vets, just so you know, Rally for Vets is support. It is the nonprofit itself is Disabled Veteran Empowerment Network. I told Robert last year, I said, just call it Driven, put an R in there somehow. And he's like, oh man, I love that. So Disabled Veteran Empowerment Network is the main nonprofit behind the Rally for Vets event, which this is what this is. And, you know, being able to support veterans this way is really pretty cool. Oh, here we go. Guys, I need a copy of this. So, so they do have, there is this, it's sorted by car number, the Rally for Vets Champions. This is, they have, so there are different groups. Like I said, this is by car number. There's everything from a Nissan 300ZX, a Ford GT350, Toyota Supra, Tesla 3, Alfa Romeo. These are the types of cars that have been raced in the past. Subaru, Toyota, Aristo, Subaru Impreza, Honda Civic Type R, Audi S4, BMW X3, M40i, Nissan 300ZX, Subaru Impreza, Ford Shelby, Mini Cooper, S, Chevrolet Corvette, Mazda Miata, of course, Subaru Impreza, Subaru BRZ, Subaru WRX STI, Ford Mustang, Ford Shelby, Chevrolet Corvette, Honda Civic Type R, Ford Focus, Mini Cooper S, and a Porsche 911 Turbo S. I was trying to see if I could find where was the 2025 last year's winner was from the Marine Corps, Eric Kreitzer with a Honda Civic Type R. He was last year's winner. Last year's winner. So pretty awesome. Pretty awesome. I'm trying to see if there's anybody. Yeah. So, anyways, the nonprofit that they're supporting with the for the dogs is Veterans Moving Forward. 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Veterans Moving Forward is a mission to provide service, therapy, and emotional support dogs to veterans with physical and or mental challenges at no cost to the veteran or their family. We work to guarantee that the veteran and dog are a great match, not only with the tasks that are needed and performed, but also

0: So in personality and temperament, if you want to know anything about this organization, Veterans Moving Forward, reach out to them at www.vetsfwd.org. That's Victor Echo Tango Sierra Foxtrot Whiskey Delta.org. Yes, I know my military alphabet. I was always pretty good at that. They have two dogs that they are asking for support for. One of them is Piper. It looks like a beagle. Oh, beagles. Not beagles. I've had a beagle before. Piper is, date of birth was August 16th, 2016. Yes, a beagle. Namesake is Finn's Pied Piper, the Queen. And then they have Phoenix, who was born November 17th, 2022. Yellow Lab Retriever. The breeder is Turnkey Ridge Labradors. And it's named after Lance Corporal Christopher J. Phoenix Jacob Levi. So there you go. Pretty cool that they're doing this.
1: There was a band, a Tom Petty tribute band playing in the box. So it was like a roll call, yeah, last night.
2: We'll touch you up in all the right spots.
0: Oh, Monique's telling me about it.
1: Seating, dining table, like a cafeteria,
0: so,
1: like hot dogs.
0: Hi, how are you?
3: Good. Do you remember me?
0: I do. I'm live.
3: Hi.
0: How are you?
3: Good, how are you doing?
4: Good, thank you. I'm good.
0: Tell us about your journey since getting your dog last year. Well, introduce yourself.
3: So, yeah, hi, I'm Susan. Susan Senko. I'm a veteran. I served with the Air Force in Nurse Corps. And come here, what's... So I have with me...
5: Come on, Susan. Everyone is moving out of the way. Come on.
3: Oh, I'm so sorry.
2: No, it's okay. We just need sound.
0: Yeah.
2: I'm
0: sorry. It's okay.
3: I'm okay. I mean, he's settled now, so it's easier. So...
0: Competing media, who knew, right? That's not a bad thing, competing media.
3: No, it's not. Yeah, and I spoke with them a little earlier. So I have Woody, and Woody is a black lab that I got from Veterans Moving Forward, and he was sponsored by Rally for Vets.
0: Yeah.
3: So because of the sponsorship that Rally Vets provided.
0: Yeah.
3: That's how, you know, Woody was able to come into the program and
0: right,
3: be trained.
0: Right.
3: And so without them, then he wouldn't, you know, we don't know whether or not he'd be here.
0: Right.
3: And so.
0: But I'm, you had only had him a short time before last year, right? I think
3: so
0: you had just gotten him.
3: We've been together for a little over a year and a half.
0: Yeah. Yeah.
3: So. Yeah.
0: I remember.
3: Yeah.
0: Yeah, I remember so, you.
3: Yep.
0: Good conversation, because I got to interview you last year, too. Yeah. How's the last year been?
3: Crazy. It's been, you know, started a new job.
0: Oh, congratulations.
3: And, you know, I had some, you know. There's challenges on its own, you know, and some, you know, personal hardships.
0: I'm sorry.
3: Yeah,
0: sorry.
3: It's okay. It's okay. Having him, helps me through.
0: Good.
3: Yeah.
0: Focus.
3: Yes.
0: Yeah. But he takes care of you.
3: He does. I think we try to take good care of each other.
0: So for somebody who doesn't or has not had a service dog, what's the best advice that you can, I mean, now that you've had him for a little over a year and a half then, what are some takeaways that you have that could share with somebody else who is contemplating, should they get a service dog?
3: Yeah, I mean, I can say that for myself personally, I thought like really long and hard. It took me a solid year of like hard contemplation before I started my application.
0: Right. I remember, because you also talked last year about talking not just to your family members, but your support around you, your doctor, your primary care, your other specialists, who wanted to make sure, were you ready? Because this is its own kind of commitment.
3: It is. And, you know, like I wanted to make sure that I was ready and make sure that, you know, I mean, just going through the process of, you know, am I taking it away from somebody else who might need it more as a resource, or, you know, and then the whole perception piece, because navigating the world with a service dog has its own unique challenges.
0: Right.
3: Sometimes.
0: Because you can't just leave it at home.
3: No, and you don't. And I mean, he is by law, you know, by ADA law.
0: I mean, I must be okay. He's leaning up against me.
3: Yeah.
0: Like he, like almost sitting on my foot.
3: He's a good boy.
0: Yeah.
3: So
0: he's feeling love on me though. That's good.
3: Yeah. So I mean, it's, you know, sometimes like going into like different establishments with him, like some people
0: they don't always understand,
3: and sometimes it's a little bit awkward,
0: challenging.
3: It can be challenging sometimes, but you know, the fact is that just having him has opened up my world in ways, and I'm doing things that I wouldn't be doing if
0: awesome.
3: I didn't have him.
0: Awesome.
3: Because he's allowed me to feel comfortable to do it.
0: That's exciting.
3: Yeah,
0: I'm
3: like,
0: so
3: I know
0: happy
3: he's always
0: for
3: got
0: you.
3: My, like, you know, as they say, he's got my six. So.
0: Right. Well, I've got your six too.
3: Thank you.
0: You know, feel free to reach out. I'm serious. You know, I'm working on some other things that, you know, I moved back to Texas, so I drove back for this,
3: okay,
0: right?
3: Awesome.
0: Because I didn't want to miss what Rally for Vets does, right? Its mission, working with you guys, and I mean, you can't, adrenaline rush is a part of it too.
3: But. Sure. You know,
0: it's
3: like,
0: a good draw.
3: But like I said, I mean, the fact that Rally for Vets was, you know, that's how he came through to the program, and how, you know, and so you know, I just felt it was important to be back again this year to just help show my support, and hopefully, like, by putting our faces out here, because I don't like being the center of attention,
0: right?
3: But you know, hopefully by being here and just having like a presence, hopefully it'll bring a little more awareness. And if I can help one other veteran to live better,
0: exactly,
3: that's my goal.
0: It's your face being here. That's not a narcissistic thing, right? It is, and I'm using it. I mean, that's the technical word for it.
3: Yeah,
0: it's not about you as the person. This is about representing two organizations that is doing a lot of good. And if it's opened up doors and pathways for you to get out there and enjoy your new normal life, then we need that to happen people too.
3: I want other veterans to benefit from, you know, and have the same like benefits and positive experiences that I've had.
0: Now, but your other passion is riding motorcycles.
3: Yeah, I have a motorcycle. So, you know, I'm just in the process of trying to save up to get a trailer so that I can bring him with me.
0: Okay.
3: Because now it's a matter of, you know, if I want to go somewhere on the bike, I can't bring him with me.
0: Or a sidecar? Can you do a sidecar thing?
3: I could do a sidecar, but I'll probably do like a trailer, because in that, like, a sidecar will change how the motorcycle handles.
0: Right.
3: You know, versus two wheels, it'll have, you know, three.
0: I know my dad he's pulled one of those camper trailers before, so I didn't know they had like a dog trailer, but
3: there's,
0: you would have to
3: wink
0: at harnessing him in and.
3: Correct. Yeah.
0: And maybe wear the goggles.
3: Yes, goggles. They make goggles.
0: Yeah.
3: Yes.
0: I've heard of those.
3: So, yeah.
0: I want to see that when you do that. I want to see a picture of that one.
3: Just like, I just, with different, you know, employment issues and stuff, it's just been financially challenging. So,
0: yeah.
3: Yeah.
0: Well, maybe.
3: Hopefully one of these days.
0: Let's put a wish list out there.
3: Yeah.
0: Maybe somebody knows of one that they could donate.
3: Yeah, if there's somebody that has, or even like sell it, like if they have one that they're not using that they're looking to sell.
0: All right. Y'all hear her wish list? She needs she's a motorcycle. What kind of motorcycle do you drive?
3: I have a Harley.
0: Okay.
3: I have a Harley Street Glide, and actually an active member of the Combat Veterans Motorcycle Association.
0: Okay.
3: So those are the people that I ride with.
0: So maybe we know somebody that can hook a gal up. She needs a trailer for
3: Woody,
0: right?
3: So that he can.
0: Woody needs
3: me.
0: A trailer so that because they are.
3: That would allow me to ride more and
0: yeah.
3: be able to. Because otherwise, now if I want to go somewhere and have make sure he's with me, we have to drive. So.
0: Yeah.
3: But
0: you would need your air therapy,
3: wind
0: right?
3: therapy.
0: Wind therapy. There you go. You need some wind therapy.
3: Yeah, the wind therapy is,
0: yeah.
3: It's healing. There's a reason why we do that. Yeah.
0: No, well, I get it. I haven't gotten to do that. Maybe I need to experiment. And,
3: yeah, it's, you know, it was like one of those things that I gave it a go and tried it. And
0: that was your thing. That
3: that's
0: your
3: one
0: thing.
3: Of my things.
0: Awesome.
3: So, but. Thank you for your time.
0: Yeah, thank you. It's so good to, see,
3: good to see you. Too.
0: Oh, this is why I love doing this, folks. You know, and seeing Woody, he was loving up on me. I took that as a good sign. Took it as a good sign.
3: As you should.
0: All right. You know, it's neat seeing some of these guys coming through. If I can switch the camera. Let's see if I can switch the camera back around. And there we go. What do we have here? We got Chevy. We got Mazda. Mitsubishi. I tell you, some of these guys are pros and gals. There's a lady driver. I'll have to, she's talking to them. Maybe I have to. Maryland. I think I saw a Florida plate earlier. Got Kia Stinger. Air Force, told you, Florida. Was looking to see if my friend Richie is here that I met last year. He was from Pennsylvania. There is another place to watch the track from over here too. I haven't been over this side of the track. I don't know where all the fake grass is from. Here's a much closer area to get to the track. Now remember, this is Group A. Remember, each session gets 20 minutes. So this is the last session of the morning. They let them go every 30 seconds in between cars.
6: How you doing so far, James? How are you doing so far?
7: Good, how are you?
6: Already running a backyard body shop here.
8: How's that? Is he okay?
6: Yeah, he's good now. He's good to race. So.
8: I don't know. Like, I'm watching him, but then I heard it. It looks like he went off this corner here.
6: Oh, you're talking about the one over here.
8: Yeah, right okay. into the tires.
9: That one you didn't see.
6: Yeah.
0: Oh, that first one into the wall?
6: The black car?
0: Yeah.
6: I got him inspected. He's good to go.
0: Oh, good. Good.
8: There's another one.
6: She told me about that. I was like, I'm not running a backyard body shop. Stop crashing. This is not my truck.
0: Well, that's good you're able to help get that guy back on because his front bumper came off, right?
6: His front bumper.
0: And part of his fender.
6: Yeah, a whole rad spore went right over. So I had to use Doug, the gentleman that has that Pontiac over there.
0: Okay.
6: I'd use his truck to pull it.
0: Ah.
6: I have 10 years of body shop.
0: Okay.
6: So just kind of did a backyard fix.
0: No, hey, glad you could do it.
6: I'm going to start charging people.
0: Probably could make some extra money. Yeah. So I am live, by the way. No, that's okay. So I'm my radio show. It's actually kind of a talk show. I'm live with Military Broadcast Radio.
6: We heard about you last time. We
0: were at
6: the summer course.
0: Oh yes, I was there. I got to race the Miata. So I'm broadcasting live right now on my show with Military Broadcast Radio. You want to say hi?
6: Sure.
0: So let me flip the camera around. Here we go. All right, here we go. Here's who I'm talking to. So tell us about your military experience. How'd you get into racing?
6: Got back from deployment back in 25. I was deployed to Africa from September of 24 to, I believe, July 25. Got back, won the race, and this actually helps out with my PTSD, honestly.
0: Okay.
6: And so if I'm not at the gun range, I'm here, I'm working. So
0: okay.
6: That's all I basically do.
0: But how did you get into racing?
6: So I did it back in 2011, I believe. I did one race and just haven't had time to ever since. And then now I just got the time.
0: The bug was there. The bug was planted for racing back then. You said, all right, so you got out of the military.
6: I'm still in. I'm National Guard.
0: Okay. But this is your outlet.
6: Yep.
0: And you can afford doing it because it's not a cheap sport.
6: Right now, yes. Me and my wife are actually expecting our first kid March 18th and March 22nd.
0: Okay.
6: So
0: I'm going for March 20th because that's my birthday.
6: Well,
0: congratulations, though.
6: Right. Thank you. March 24th is my grandfather, so we're trying to aim a little bit past the 22nd.
0: Okay. I got you. Congratulations, though. Yeah,
6: thank you.
0: So what's the best part about racing, though?
6: You're on the track, nothing bothers you, nothing's there. It's just you and what's in front of you.
0: Right. That hits home with what I was saying earlier, folks, because I compared it to, like, whether you're hiking on the trail, whether you're scuba diving, and it's you and bubble therapy. It's like Susan was just talking about wind therapy on the, you know, on the motorcycle. This is a different kind. It is you and the car and the track, and everything else just shuts off. I mean, because it is about what is happening every millisecond going around the track.
6: And ironically, I do ride motorcycles as well, so.
0: Okay, there you go. So what kind of car do you drive?
6: I drive the Redford Focus ST.
0: Okay.
6: Nothing too much done with it.
0: What's the highest speed you've gotten on this track so far today?
6: That I have no idea. I usually look at the end. My wife keeps track of that for me.
0: Okay.
6: So,
0: but you're behaving on the track so far. She's not having any heart attacks.
6: No heart attacks.
0: Oh, very good. So I've always been asking so far, what's one thing, if somebody wants to get into racing, what would you recommend they do?
6: What got me started was just kind of showing up.
0: Showing up.
6: Yeah. I mean, people say, like, they want to do it. Just go for it.
0: You know, there's a volunteer over there that works for Dominion Raceway, Vietnam veteran over there, who's watching people before they go over there on the track. Works here. They have events like tomorrow where you can get some time behind the wheel, do some orientation, and learn, you know, some of the curve navigation. It's not like driving on the regular highway.
6: No.
0: Yeah.
6: Yeah, it's more challenging because you got the turns, you got the basically the twist, I'm going to say. So
0: speed.
6: Yeah. So as you're coming around the turn, you don't know if you're going to be doing a 90 degree turn, a 180, or could even be like a 120. Yeah, you just have that turn and then you just go for it.
0: Right. I hear you. Thank you so much for talking with me. I'll see you around. Robert promised that I could drive the Miata this afternoon, so I'm looking forward to that. Talk to you later.
6: Have a good day.
0: Safe driving. Isn't this cool, guys? Isn't this cool? And I could have camped here too last night. I didn't know I could have camped here too, but that's okay. I'm boondocking out there and nearby, not too far away, just 10 miles away. Let's see if I can flip around and see. We got some other cars. some other cars over here in the parking lot while they're out there driving around. I mean, it's, here we go. See, Caterham, this 7R, this 7420R Caterham. Look at that. I mean, is that like gorgeous or what? That is gorgeous. Gorgeous, gorgeous. So he's number 17. Got a GT350. So if folks, if they're registered to race and they don't have their own numbers on, then they are using the tape to, you know, to put it on the side of the car so they can track, you know, who's going around and what their numbers are. So, you can, I can smell the fuel. Mm-mm. I have a nose for that stuff, folks. I grew up, like I said, I grew up with my dad racing Jeep. And I know it's not quite the same, but a lot of the same principles, even off-road still applies. And I, you know, got to race last year. So, you know, going around those turns with the speed makes all, I mean, that just, you got to really watch what you're doing. Is this Fett racing? Yes, this Fett's racing. Number 462, Army. Go Army. Go Army. Here we go. We're live. How is it going?
7: Going good if we can keep the tire temperature up.
0: Well, as expected, is the track pretty hot?
7: Not yet. It's we've been overcast, so but I think the sun's coming out, so we're gonna have a little bit hotter laps. I think that'll actually help with the temperature for the tires for me.
0: Yeah. So the afternoon.
7: I think I'm going out now, so Group C. So
0: okay.
7: I think a little sunshine's gonna help me out.
0: Good, good. It's pretty.
7: Thank you.
0: Yeah, you're welcome.
7: So 2004 C5Z06 with the Le Mans blue. It's actually a carbon fiber hood.
0: Okay.
7: Back even in 2004, can you imagine? And of course, the C5 Corvette won the Le Mans twice. So from 97 to 04,
0: uh-huh.
7: The C5's Z06 won, well, not the Z06, but the C5 Corvette won the Le Mans twice.
0: Wow.
7: So, still the best bang for your buck if you can pick one up.
0: Well, I will be rooting you on. You be safe out there on the track, okay? I know. Go Army. Go Army. I already told the Marine while ago. I'm sorry, I forgot the crayons. He laughed. I love that we have branch humor out here, folks. We are not so serious and not so full of ourselves that we don't have some humor. So I love that we have the ability to do that. Let's, there we go. Now, so Group C is going out on the track. 992 is Castillo in his Porsche Turbo S. You know, I love that Rally for Vets has the stickers that they put on the cars. I mean, that just says something. So if you see somebody driving with Rally for Vets on their windshield, you know exactly what the organization is all about, and you need to make sure that you give them a thumbs up because they are supporting veterans two ways, out here on the track and out there with partnering for service dogs for veterans. And that's just beautiful. We have a good group of vehicles getting ready to go out there on the track for the third session, the third morning session. So you can see out there on the track, session two, group B is finishing up. So that's why they are pre-staging Group C. So as the other group comes off, they will stage Group C to go out there and do their last session three. And look, there's official pace car. It's a Chevy. The EMS people. You know, we've got the signs for never forget for the 9/11 and Air Force, NOAA, USPHS, Marine Corps, Army, Navy, and maybe that's Coast Guard sign down there. You know, USPS is health services. I guess maybe they're technically a, I don't know who O6 is. Technically, they count towards our services, but they're not like one of the main branches. But I know even as a federal employee, I see health services out there because they wear a uniform too. They represent. So group two leaving off of the track. That's how they exit out. And you've got some of these others out there. So y'all remember a while ago, I was talking about Easy Does It. That red car is coming through the Easy Does It turn. And that's that area right there. He's leaning into it. You can see it, a little squirrely right there. And a few more of them. A few more of them. Like I said, they think they can pick up that speed right there just before the Easy Does It turn. But you can see they start leaning in. And I mean, it'll be interesting when I drive around it because you can see the weight of the car shift as they move through. So it's a combination.

0: There we go. Maybe that's... Think we're better now. So, yep, there they are. They're getting their staging out there on the track. WhoopeeBus.com. Somebody needs to look that up. WhoopeeBus.com. Don't know what that's about. But we've got, like I said, the last of the folks from group two of session three finishing up on the track. And then they will start out with group C for session three. Say that three times fast. Look at him go, look at him go. All right, yeah, so is this, looks like it is group three out there on the track now. Now, I never did actually see where they do their turnaround at the back. So they do, there is another, like I said, the back S's. There's a cut through, I guess, from before the back S's to loop around. So it's a shorter track, which is not much different than what we experienced last year at Summit. Those S's, the tendency is to go fast on those big S's, but that's where it actually fools you. You have to still maintain a certain speed and don't treat it like it's a straightaway, because it's not. So. Got a white Mustang. I tell you, they're watching that easy does it corner. So apparently if y'all heard me a while ago back there where I was in the back talking with that gentleman, somebody did go off the road back there. It's a large U-turn in a way, large U-turn, and I guess whoever the driver was didn't take the turn sharp enough and ended up over in the grass. Fortunately, the tires got into the tires over there. So I'm going to sit. There's a little curb. I can sit on the wall here and watch. This is pretty, you know, for a spectator, even if you don't want to race, it is interesting to just watch. You know, there is something soothing about it and just, you know, being in the moment and hearing what these cars are doing. The guy a while ago was talking about, you know, the sun's trying to peek out. You need to put your helmet on, dude. You better hurry up and put it on fast. It won't take long to get up there to the starting line, because you have to not only put your helmet on, but you got to put that white sleeve on too, and that's supposed to be fire retardant. So you wear the hood sleeve, you know, the head sleeve, and then you put the helmet on, and it protects you, right? There are certain standards for having the right helmet. I noticed over at the Fort Belvoir PX that they have racing helmets over there. They look like they're racing helmets. But they had helmets, about $85 for helmets. Some of these are little cars in this group. But if y'all notice the thread of the people that I have interviewed so far, they have all mentioned that this was a great alternative for their PTSD. It's something they look forward to doing. It is something that they shut out all of the other noise of life. And when they're on the track, then this is what they are doing. And it's the only thing that they're thinking about. And, you know, if you think about it, you could even do that on the regular road, not, you know, just driving, normal driving. Shut out the rest of the noise of everything else, turn off the radio, and just concentrate on the driving. If we all did that, we'd probably be a lot happier in the world, because sometimes we listen to the wrong stuff, the bad news that's out there, or, you know, sappy songs that remind us of who or when or where. And if you just turn it all off and just concentrate on driving, we'd probably be a lot better off, better drivers, because we're concentrating on actually driving. And it doesn't have to be fast like this, but just be in the moment of driving, thinking about the turn of the driving. I mean, I've noticed that with the RV, driving across country, you do have to focus more about how you actually drive. It does make me a better driver, because I'm not assuming that that bumper, this bumper, that turn, or the way that particular road leans, it's going to do, there is an equal and opposite reaction. You have to be careful how you drive. So that's where we are. That's where we are, Mike. We have to focus. Maybe close to lap 3 in 20 minutes. You know, you got to think about how long it takes for each of these cars to go. It takes usually a couple of minutes. So each driver gets generally about 3 laps on each of these 20-minute sessions. And like I said, they allow 30 seconds. They actually have a stopwatch, and it's 30 seconds. Pretty sure it's 30 seconds in between drivers before they let somebody else go. And when you get that go, there is an adrenaline rush that happens, because you know, there is the instinct. You want to put pedal to the metal. But your first thing that you're having to do is make a turn, and you get that, you know, you want to punch it for that first straightaway, only to now have to make the hairpin here and go into the easy does it turn. So they go to the left, and there's another, like I said, there's another U. He's already come back around and coming back for this last turn. And he'll go into that kind of semi-straightaway for the big S's. That's where they have to slow down. I think, like I said, there's a cutoff that they have before the big S's. And then they come back around to do another lap. So this afternoon, the big S's are supposed to be open for the afternoon session. And that will be, you know, a different kind of drive. Fortunately, the weather's cooperating, because the forecast all week long kept saying it was going to rain, 80% chance of rain. But the news forecaster this morning said it'll happen this evening after the race is over. So that'll be good. That will be good. Oh, yeah, a little squirrel there, didn't he? What a pretty car. Had some smoke off of that black car that's on right now. Had some smoke in that first turn. Now, I don't know if it's engine or tire smoke, but he had some smoke. Might be engine. You hear it? It's puttering. Might have a gasket issue. My guess. Might have a gasket issue. You can hear the RPMs rev up on the straightaways. So hopefully the timer works this year. They had an issue with the scoring mechanism and being able to tally all of the scores last year. So it's a nice thing. What they'll do for lunch or during lunch is, you know, make sure that the scores are getting tallied and tracking for the morning results. And then they'll be able to, you know, start with fresh numbers for the afternoon. I'm saying fresh numbers, but that may not technically be right. But they'll do the afternoon scoring as well. So.
1: Where are you going? Thursday
2: morning, we made 100. Put them on the side.
3: Pretty sure we can get a quick turnaround.
1: You got it.
0: You know, the racing folks have always been pretty down to earth. They're pretty, sometimes pretty intense about their vehicles. They know it inside out. Becomes their, you know, second baby. That, I mean, that's what I say. It's because I want to say maybe a second obsession, because they get so focused on the performance of what that vehicle is doing. And that in itself is its own therapy, if you think about it. For each of these, you know, drivers who are maintaining their vehicles, just like we did in the military, PMCS, you want it to run optimum performance. You learn what fuel works the best, what oil works best, what transmission fluid works the best, what coolant, the tires, everything. Tires matter, right? Rubber matters. And you've got to make sure that, well, you got to get the bluing. I'm pretty sure I'm saying the right term. Get the bluing burned off so that the grip of the rubber on the track is going to be optimum. I know when I raced the Miata last year, we wanted to make sure we got some laps in because Robert had put new tires on the Miata. So we had to get that bluing rubbed off. He was a little squirrely going around the easy does it turn, but he handled it, had good control over it. But tires matter, temperature matters, the amount of moisture on the track matters as well. Any of those things changes the condition. So maintaining the vehicle is just as important in the non-track time as it is being on track. Because without that non-track maintenance performance time of things, then the actual performance on the track is not going to be so par. You have to maintain your equipment. I think that's one of the beautiful things that the military has done right for us is making sure you take care of your equipment. You take care of your equipment, it will take care of you. You take care of your people, they will take care of you. It is as true then as it is true now, no matter what organization you're in, no matter what kind of equipment you are working with. You have to do maintenance, and it gives you something to think about, gives you something to do when you know, an idle mind is a devil's playground, folks. The more you can stay engaged in something, and I don't care whether it is racing, whether it's hunting, hiking, fishing, whatever, find something. Because and maybe that changes per season. It changes for me. It changes also how I feel. Physically, my knee's been bothering lately, so I have not been hiking in a while. It hurts. My knee, my left knee's been bothering me. I went to the ortho doctor last month. He gave me a knee injection. It hasn't helped. It's not doing well. That's the hard part. You have to learn how to live with things and figure out if I'm going to be able to keep hiking or do I make a switch to a different sport that still keeps me out and active and moving. Because I have learned over time, motion is lotion. Movement is my friend. And that's how I stay, you know, invigorated in doing this stuff, getting out and moving. Some of these cars coming back. There's a few more coming back. I'm trying to show you guys some different stuff. Yep. If they're going to change drivers or ride. Person's going to ride in passenger. So being a passenger is allowed too, but you got to wear a helmet also. So just know that. They do allow passengers. Remember that Vietnam veteran that works here said that they have a track session tomorrow. And maybe that's where, if you're interested in doing this, you don't, you know, like I said, these are people who are driving their regular personally owned vehicles. Some of them have dedicated race vehicles, but you can drive your POV car, not a truck. I can guarantee you trucks aren't allowed. Don't think I didn't ask last year, because I did. Trucks are not allowed. Too heavy, you know. Even if you could get the speed, getting around the corners and not flipping over is a different story. So, shoulders pinching. So, it's cars only on the track. But you can get out there and drive your own car. Nothing. How much is going to happen to it here versus being on the freeway? More chances probably something happening on the freeway than here, but the speed is up to you. And you know, nobody says you have to go fast during it. It's just getting the experience, just doing it. Although I'll say the temptation of driving fast is definitely there. If you haven't ever raced, then I don't know what to tell you, because I'm telling you, you'll want to go fast on the raceway. That's a no-brainer. But you can go slow, too. Nobody says you have to go fast. But I tell you what, this girl likes to go fast.

0: All right. Well, we are going to, I'm going to flip the camera around. We're going to, this session is winding up. I will give my phone a chance to charge, and hopefully I get to race this afternoon. I'll be excited if I get to do that. Robert said I could, so I'm not gonna say no to racing, but I'll make sure that I sign back on as soon as I can, or maybe in between sessions. Well, yeah, right between groups. Between groups and sessions, because it'll still be session 1, 2, and 3, groups A, B, and C in each session. So just want to make sure everybody understands how all of that has worked out. And I will catch you guys after lunch. Y'all be back. See y'all later.
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Hey, good morning, good morning, good morning. Happy Labor Day to all you laborers out there. I see you, and may it be our day today, and those who work so specially and so hard. And this day is for you. Go out and have that burger on the Barbie, or go have that dog and enjoy your day off. So today we are in our part four of part six, and our part four special, very special, because now, since we've been talking what is consciousness in this series, our part four says the brain meets consciousness. Oh boy, this can get us into a lot of trouble. I can see this already happening, but it's okay. It's okay. We just take it one step at a time. And every time it says up, go, wait, what happened to down? What happened to something else? Right. So, as always, when I say man, M-A-N, man, it means me too, humanity, all of us, man, because we have created such interesting labels and views. And so, as those are, we need to pile them back and kind of remove them a little bit. Anywho, so as you know, we start off every Monday with our angel message. Today is September the 7th, 2026. And so our daily angel number meaning is 090726. What does that mean? Well, I'm going to read it to you. So here we go. That hole results into a number six. So we're at the number six today. It is an important time to nurture yourself on all levels. Eating healthy food, drinking ample water, and sleeping well will assist you in maintaining a healthy body. Creating a peaceful ambiance will also nourish your soul. The angels recommend bringing harmony to your environment with beautiful flowers, musics, and crystals. So who doesn't love all those things, right? The angel power word is love. So get that love ordinate out because it's coming. That Venus, she's creeping on us. So your angel number also contains the number 72. God has heard your prayers and manifesting his pleas. In response, the angels have been sent to say that they would like you to look at the things that you are opposing in your life. The opposite side of attraction is opposition. And sometimes the very thing we are being guided to do to bring an extra abundance is in the thing we are opposing most. It's time to reflect on the guidance that you have been opposing, as this may be highlighting an abundance block. Your angel number contains the number 26. That's our year. We have it every time, right? Angels know that you feel empowered when you feel compassion for others. And now ask that you feel the same compassion for yourself. It is very important that you say no to requests that make you feel uneasy. Trust these sensations in your body as these are your inner compass. Angel number contains the number 90. Bring your attention and focus into your heart chakra. The angels implore you to open up your heart and receive the highest vibrating energy known to man, which is love. On receiving this burst of love from the angels, you will feel energized, uplifted, and renewed. As a result, you will radiate love and become a magnet for loving situations and gifts. Wow, isn't that beautiful? And there we have it. And now, let me just here, we'll hit this. It looks as though we're on TikTok. So, all you TikTok fans out there we go. We're on it. So, I'm going to add it to the story and I'm going to add it into my live. Okay, Jules in the house. He is on the TikTok modulators there. And we're going to get busy. We got a big show today. You're going to find out how MJ herself, how she reined herself in into the consciousness. So, and apparently, when we were redoing all of this, apparently the fool wanted to come back in. I know. That young whippersnapper, but when I sat there and was going over the flow with the producer, she came back. So she's here. And I didn't really plan on bringing her back yet. While preparing the show, there she was. She was just standing there, whoo, like this.
Yes, MJ has, listen, I know I might be coughing this because I have been struggling with a bug since Thursday night, Friday of last week. So if I cough, and I'm so sorry to interrupt the flow. Anyway, flu sitting there standing on the edge, remembering what happened with that fool that young Mary Jo saw. Remember? Well, she thought it was faith. Move forward. Go. You know, go on your merry, happy little way. But mom saw a cliff, saw in danger. And eventually, that young MJ, she both realized both were absolutely there at the same time. So my faith didn't disappear. When I became aware of the cliff, my awareness didn't destroy my faith. My understanding expanded in such a way

put science over that side and spirituality on this side, and now I'm divided again? And there's the fool. Be right there, right on that line, right between both of them. Right there she was. And I stopped. What if it's not a mistake? What if I, in my brain, blocked both sides? Isn't that interesting? Well, they always say, well, you hear them say, I should have looked that up, the right side of the brain is spiritual and the left side is theoretical. We had to dig into that. But I'm the squirrel, so I have to go down these rabbit holes. So you collect my nuts, right? And I'm the squirrel. And when I say, hey, bring that nut back, that means you're going to give that nut back to me, okay? And you can post all you want in the comments, and then we'll just keep going from there. So what if she isn't standing there because these two fight each other, science and spirituality? They're always batting each other. Sometimes even religions with science are batting each other. But it's funny because the people who are in religions are the first one to be at the doctor's office for a pop the pill or something. Isn't that funny? But a spiritualist believes that God created all of its medicine in the earth, not synthetic medicines. So see the triangle that the man has weaved? So what if she's standing right there in the relationship holding both of them? Or maybe all three of them. Who knows? Maybe that's true. Maybe that's where she is. She's like, I just don't care. Carrying her little stick of goodies with her little smile right there on the cliffs in the edge, just walking that line. That's right. So what if she actually had a relationship between them? So now there she can look in either direction. Now she can observe. Then she can question. Then she can investigate. And then she can start learning. Wow. She doesn't have to destroy one understanding to investigate the other. That happened with me. Numerous. You can hear it in my podcast, in my earlier podcast, right? F you, big pharma. F you, science. Stay away from me. That's an unhealed MJ. It was an unhealed. However, I get to choose. That's where little fool MJ went wrong, because she does get to make choices. She doesn't let other people make those choices for her, because then that becomes resentment, right? This is what you told me to do. There's that blame game where, boom, and there's those three. What I tell you about the blame game with the pointing, the pinky goes to the heart, this one goes to the throat, and this one goes straight to the head. That's what happens when you push the blame game. MJ don't like the blame game because I like my heart, my throat, and my brain. And every time I do that, it destroys something on my balance. So we just don't do it. That's just how easy that becomes. So not destroying one, just keep moving forward. She doesn't need a winner. She doesn't need nobody with a trophy. She can just simply remain aware, mind, body, and soul. Different pieces interacting, science, human experience, spirituality, and different ways humanity investigates this enormous experience of being alive. And the fool? Well, she's standing in her own relationship with all. That's what she's doing, right? So today, I'm not asking you to choose a side. I am asking you to look, become aware, start observing. Today, the brain meets consciousness. All right. Well, that was the opening. So let's get to it. Because last week, I left you with one enormous question. If cognitive processing can change while I still experience an observer, what is the relationship between brain, mind, and consciousness? Well, that's a mouthful. Boy, I left you with some kind of thinking last week, didn't I? Okay, well, that's a lot. However, that came directly from my own experience. I'm going to tell you why. In 2021, my cognitive processing became severely affected. Every time I came out of these remissions from the military episode and I get wheelchair bound because they took my legs, my theory of my head was, I don't know, well, go ahead, take my damn legs. I still have my brain.

0: brain in my hands. And as you can see, my legs are not being affected if I'm sitting here talking. My legs aren't affected if I'm sitting here working on a computer, right? Right. So in 2021, how many years now had I said that? And there were times that I could not, in 2021, after COVID long haul, I could not multiply 2 times 2. Scary. I would read a sentence and I had no idea what that sentence read. I could read it, but I couldn't comprehend it. Talk about scary, right? That was a marvel all within itself. A new event for this person to say, now I need to heal, right? Because COVID long haul, thank you so very much. And never got the jab, thank God, because I can't, as we all know. However, that became important to me. And something very fascinating was happening the whole while. I didn't have my legs at the time. I was still very sediment where I was with needing a lot of assistance. And now the brain. The thing of it was, is my processing had changed. I knew it. Things I was saying, how I was feeling, where I was, I did not experience any consciousness as simply disappearing. Spiritually, I interpreted that period as moving deeper inside of heart consciousness, leading into my I am Christ conscious. Thinking less through ego and judgment and of man labels and more through my heart. This was the epic center of my whole change from spirituality into consciousness. I believe it was that. I believe it was a shift, and I believe that my faith and my strong ass will helped me. An experience is an experience. My interpretation is my interpretation, and a scientific explanation is a scientific explanation, right? Nobody can take these anywhere from you. They don't have to be identical for me to investigate all three. So today's question isn't simply, where is consciousness? That would be too easy, right? No, there's too many more man labels we have to unpack just to figure out why, what, where, and what is consciousness. So today, to unpack it, I'm thinking, what is the relationship? What is our relationship with it? Humanity has been mapping the experiences of our brain and our emotions and our thoughts for how long? But they can't tell us what those thoughts are. That's the problem. So when a thought pops in the head, they can tell you what brain cell or neuron of the brain, right? However, they don't know what it is that you're thinking. But it gets better than that, because if we start mapping whatever that thought that popped in, then other neurons light up in the brain. I mean, science is amazing if you actually think about it. It's just, I get to make my choice what I stick in my body after they do their diagnostics. You can be you, but that's me. So to me, the mapping is just amazing. And I just am so enlightened about that, that it's it helps. I have a lot of good mornings on TikToks. I had to see if there was any questions, but there's not. But I'm sure my buddy Joel, who's in the background, if there's a TikTok question, he'll notify me. So as far as the mapping, I have to put an image up on the screen now. Okay, let me see if I remember this from last week. So here we go. I'm going to put this up here, and we're going to change the flow to the 10th one. Woohoo! Look at that, Joel. I did it. Okay. So you see this little bottle there? I want everybody to look at the bottle image on the screen. Look at it. This meme, it came out, I think, several years ago. And I screenshot it because several years ago, I was like, look at this. And I was still bridging. And it made sense because it was the religion side inside of a bottle with the spirituality inside of that bottle, and then consciousness. Look at the labels, containers, boxes, man-made things. Look at this image. However, if you look at it deeper, because Religion gives people traditions, teachings, structure, community, and language. Religion was the fundamental of all communities when it first developed. And it can go all the way back to Zoroastrianism. There are some traditions that don't go back to Zoroastrianism, but most Christianity and, you know, Lutheran and these types of series, most of this goes right back into Zoroastrianism theologies. So there has to be a foundation. You don't have a child who can recite any poetry and understand the poetry if the child doesn't know how to read one word. And does that make sense? So you can't climb into a consciousness without mind, body, spirit, soul. It's not going to allow you. So religion, when I looked at this originally, an unhealed MJ several years ago, I looked at that and I was like, you know what? That's funny, because it just shows you that, you know, how consciousness, you know, removes. It didn't remove MJ. That was my thought. It didn't remove it. It encompasses it. It has a relationship with it. So my same philosophy of F Big Pharma, I understand I have to get over some of that relationship, because I would never be a quick pill like most people and just have that much faith and trust in man to say, oh, this will work. And then I have 50,000 other problems, because I already lived that life with 24 just from big meds. So that to me isn't that either needs to be healed, or the experience I know better now. Can only be one of the two, right? Because when you have the awareness and your consciousness, and then you have your next event from your choice that you just learned from, now you can make better decisions. So religion was an awesome thing for everybody's foundation. My two children, you know, my husband with my two children at the time, we were both Catholic. So both of those children got baptized Catholic. They were both first Holy Communion. Then it started creeping up the first confirmation for that whole confirmation side. And that's where my children decided they didn't think that Catholicism was for them. They still believed in God. They still believed in the highest, but they believed there was much more. And maybe that was my teaching, because as I was a spiritualist, I would also tell them, you know, go grander, go bigger. Even though the Bible may not tell you exactly what happened to Jesus Christ himself from 8 to 25, dig in deeper to other theologies, because we're going to find where he was. And to me, this was my teachings. You do you. Then humanity can begin putting things together in a box, you know? And when you look at religions, it's very boxed. As a Catholic, right, they denied me to get married the first time I wanted to get married. Now, I did every sacrament that I was even going to be a nun before an air traffic controller. I think at 13, when I was in the choir and I was babysitting kids at the church and I was all into the church, I was like, oh, how cool would it be to live at St. Cyril's as a nun? Cyril's was a place where we came. So at that moment, 1 second. Thank you, whoever said I was an inspiration on TikTok. You're the best. You guys just give me so much encouragement. I just love it. So yeah, those labels are can organize ideas. And I felt so saddened by the Catholic religion, because I wanted to marry just somebody I thought I loved, and it was in the military. And actually, I shouldn't say I thought. I did love him at the moment, because he got me through one of my biggest struggles of life, which was this illness. And then I don't think the illness set well within our relationship. However, that's a different show. I'm just going to go with the facts. They wouldn't marry me because he was a Southern Baptist. But he was still a Christian, still believed in God. In fact, in my opinion, when I went to Southern Baptist, they studied more of the Bible than the Catholics did. So I had a very difficult experience with that religion as I matured. And then it moved onward. So they told me I could pay $5,000 and do pre-con classes. And it was all about money. Money, money, money, money, money. I was like, you know what? This ain't happening. So I ended up getting married at First Baptist Church. However, the Catholics then, even though they did not believe in my decision to get married, they refused to believe that I was married. Now it gets really funny because now I end up in a divorce and I remarry the children's father, and he is Catholic and he is Trinidad. He's from Trinidad and Tobago. And I go to get married and the church says, well, you were divorced. I needed $5,000 to annul it. I said, how do I pay you $5,000 for an annulment that you said that God would never recognize in the Catholic faith that I was married to begin with? You see where these boxes and labels left this fool? I was not happy. It was all about money. So we went to Trinidad and Tobago, to that Catholic church, to the priest that raised and saw my husband grow up. And we went. And he's like, I don't understand the archdiocese in the United States. And this was my awareness. He literally said, if you don't accept the marriage as in the eyes of God, then you are never married. He's like, you married a Southern Baptist. He's like, we would never organize it as you were married because they have no idea of the rules of the Catholic faith. The rules. The word rules. So, religion, that's why I like this picture. It's boxed, right? Catholic faith, you are not allowed birth control. Huh. Catholic faith, thou shalt not cheat on its wife. Thou shalt not covet neighbor's goods. Catholic faith. So, the Catholic faith, when I needed them most and I wanted it most, let me down because they wanted me to follow rules of an old tradition that boxed a religion to God. God does not box. God allows everybody the same. God created every single one of us. If the Bible says that this created all of us, how could it be so segregated and boxed? Now, I can only tell you Catholic because that's what I was. I later went into, with my husband, Ozzy, I later went into his church, which was like a more of a Pentecostal type of thing. But it was the minister who was teaching the full Bible. And when I say the full Bible, he literally read out of the Bible and taught the Bible. And then every once in a while, we would get a break and we would sing and then we'd go right back into the Bible. It was more Bible study as a church than it was anything else. And I learned a lot more in that religion, though my theology classes in college actually taught me quite a bit. However, this was another way. Okay, I'm getting off the course here. Here, give me those nuts, because I can go deep. So in spirituality, in the way I experienced it, can sometimes move across denominational boundaries more freely. Different traditions may answer things very, very differently, right? Remember, I told you the story about the headshot with the Guatemala guy, right? Who knew? Who knew? I was going to shoot off his head just for a headshot. So interpretation means a lot. So I'm not going to sit here pretending that every religion says all the same thing. I used to say, you know, religion and the understanding of God is great. And then I always to say, how many Bibles have been reprinted in man's interpretation? That's an interesting one as well. Yet humanity keeps asking enormous questions. Who am I? Why am I? What is God? What is creation? What happens when we die? What is consciousness? These are all good questions. And now science enters with yet another way of investigating: observation, measurement, experiment, evidence, and mechanisms. So who knows? Maybe science doesn't belong on the opposite side of my spirituality table at all. That young MJ who wanted to shove it all the way over there, right? Bad taboo. Maybe science is another expression of humanity doing what humanity always does. And what do we do so well in science? Investigate. investigate. For me to actually do investigative or experiments, that to me, I can observe that. Yep. Science investigates what it can observe and test. And I like that, right? As long as I'm not the test dummy again. We're good people. So spirituality, I already did my share. There's that squirrel. I did it. Give me a nut. I already did it. So sometimes spirituality investigates meaning, divine relationship, and experiences that people interpret spiritually. Human beings, they're the experiencers. We, man. The man is the event, the experiencer. And nobody and no science can ever take that away from the man who experienced it. Just want you to know that. So stay in your truth. Stay strong. Consciousness allows us to become aware enough to question all of it. Science. That's consciousness and science. So when consciousness steps in, it can go no, no, no, or yes, yes, yes. And that is the highest of consciousness. However, here we are, the fool doesn't have to smash those bottles. See those bottles? I'll have to smash them. She doesn't have to pretend every bottle contains the same thing either. She can see the label without being imprisoned by it. See all that? So I think the best thing is we are just going to keep the bottles. So I'm going to get rid of that little screen and see if I can't put us back on where we were with the big screen. Maybe Joel can fix it. I don't know. Joel, you'll have to fix it. I don't know how to get us back to the big screen. So you'll have to do it. There we go. Thank you. Okay. So that's the bottles. Keep that in your mind because the bottles just contain the information. It doesn't mean that the next bottle doesn't enforce the foundation of the other one, right? Building. We're building. Remember those maps? Remember we build all those maps in the science or in the psychologies? So we're going to keep building. So I call this next section, labels are our catchers, not our cages. And so before somebody even says, MJ, you just use 15 labels while complaining about labels. You're absolutely correct. I did. Labels are the fundamental division and categorizing of the division by man. Taught me well, taught you well. We create everything that we want. How many people create a label in their own house? Oh, they don't have labels. Really? So you don't have one specific drawer for silverware? One specific drawer for plates? You are correct. We all need language. We all need labels. And the label can make me catch an idea long enough just to study it. That's what's good about the catchings of these, right? The name it, measure it, teachable, communicating, right? So my issue begins when we decide that we name something as man and therefore that is it, right? You ever notice those labels where it is the law, it's the child, it's the parent to the child because I said so. Why? Because I said so. I'm just asking why. Because I said so. Well, that can't be the why. And it just upsets the adult. However, why? Because we've named something. Therefore, we finished understanding it. And we put the box on, you know, the label on the box. We put the lid on the box. And then that is it. No. Mm-mm. There's people like me, what we call the wire. We're not done with that because we need further information. This episode, folks, you're going to hear me say, and this is where I need to explain something, and I'm going to go through it in today's show. And guess what, science? You need to take me back to zero. And that you're going to hear me say a lot. Take me back to zero. Why? Because you could tell me what's today, but I didn't ask you that. I said, where'd it come from? Where'd it come from? Where'd it come from? And I have to keep going back and I had to keep researching where until now there's a dead end. You're like, I don't say, okay, we're done. Slap a lid on it. And no, nope, that's not me. That's when somebody gives you an explanation. And I naturally ask, what caused that? And then they give you the processes of how it was caused. Then I ask, that's great. What initiated that? And then what happened then? Why did it break down like that? I ask questions about my body, my doctors. I constantly, why did it do that? What happened then? Well, where was that? And then you show me what happened before that. And that is awesome too. And what happened before that? Because at some point there has to be a root, a seed, something, right? It just doesn't automatically pop up in thin air, right? So I'm not asking because I think science knows nothing. No, no, no. I'm asking because I want their knowledge and I want to follow their explanation backward as far as our knowledge can take us. And when we reach what we don't understand, there's my next why, right? That's what I mean by saying, take me back to zero. Find the point of just at that point, we don't know yet. And that brings me to the Pink song. That's all I know so far, right? If we don't keep doing this, then we may never understand a full brain or a full capacity of consciousness. Not science is wrong. No, MJ already knows that answer. It means how far back can we actually follow it? That's the better question. And eventually somebody may still remove me from that library because they're like, I had enough of this one. See this fool girl? I had enough. Get her out of here. Why? Because I'm the why girl. I will keep asking and asking and asking. And for those, they think that they're getting put on the spot, but they're not. I'm just asking because it's who I am. It is my natural inquisitive self who allows me to make better choices, right? So, and I'll stand there and say, okay, but what initiated that? So now you understand the inside joke. Take me back to zero. So science, you get a big chair today. There's my table and I have a big old chair. And science, you come, not a throne, you silly, silly, you sit down there, snap ahead, sit down. You ain't taking the throne, you're taking the big chair. Science gets the big chair today, and I'm allowing it because EEGs can measure patterns of electrical activity generated by populations of neurons in our brain. That is wowza, right? Think about it. They can neural the electrical waves and they can watch how our brain thinks. That is some incredible wackadoodle crap, man, right? How far that man has just become. So brain imaging and other tools allow scientists as well to investigate the activities associated with attention, memory, imagery, emotion, decision-making, sleep, and so many other more processes. It's an incredible tool and incredible information that has been discovered and then has been sought. So give it to me, right? And then my question becomes, if I observe what the brain is doing while someone reports a conscious experience, am I observing consciousness itself? Or am I observing what the brain is doing while consciousness is being experienced? Now, that's a better question. Yeah, I don't know. I don't even know. I don't even need to pretend that I know because that's our investigation. So while revisiting this beautiful series after we wrote it, I don't know how many months ago, there's sometimes we get ciliitis. And every time I kept asking this same question about observing and why and where is it? And so what? It only discovers the brain? Is that what we're trying to say? And the producer who was formulating, helping me put this thing together, he's trying to make a joke. And he says, well, what did you expect, MJ, with neuroscience to find your big toe? Okay. He thought it was funny. He randomly picked that, and my spider psyche goes, did he just say big toe? Did he just say your your neuroimmunity always affects your big toes? Or how did he come up with the big toe? So of course, there I am. Why did you say big toe? Why did you say my big toe? I go, why did you pick that of all things? He goes, what are you talking about? He goes, I don't know. I just randomly said, we're talking about the brain, not the toe, kind of like opposite polarities. I started laughing. I go, dude, it's not coincidence. I don't believe in coincidences. You didn't just pick my big toe. I said, because the symptoms of my own neuropathy start in my brain and it affects my damn toes because the circuitry doesn't go to it. I go, oh my God. And we started laughing. Because the symptoms involving my central nervous system, the brain, return. And that first place is that personally, I'm acute, chronic, transverse, ascending. That's my diagnosis. So it goes from my toes and it comes up. So that's my experience. And I'm not creating MJ's big toe theory. It's happening. It happens all the time. And I start laughing. I go, oh my God, there it is. An event, the awareness, the questions, the investigations. Are we in another pattern? No, we can't be. We just can't be. I refuse. We can't be. Folks, I got to take a break. We're giving science a chair, and we've looked at man's labels, and we've put the fool in the relationship instead of forcing her to choose a side. When we come back, I'm going to be bringing out light therapy maps in words, and we're going to put science map and light therapy spiritual maps on the same table. And we're going to see if they connect. And we're going to see how close or how far apart, or are they a complete bust? And asking what happens when we stop demanding that the two maps are identical or separate. And we just simply look at where everything lands. So stick around. You're listening to mbradio.us. My name is MJ, right here on this beautiful station where veterans always get a voice. Let's see what Quacker has to say in a quick 30 seconds here. Let's see what he's up to. We'll check you right back.
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0: All right, welcome back, welcome back. Here we are. Let's now get with science. We just need, let's just put another map on the table here because science got a big chair and here comes light therapy. That's right. So I need to make sure everybody understands light therapy here. And I need to make a very good honor and recognition. I've told you in my studies and I've told you in all of this that I had a lot of gifts. I had a lot of divine gifts. I had a lot of things that were not properly labeled in a box of man. And I made all these kind of mistakes. You heard some of my stories where I would do my thoughts wrong. I would do this, creating all this kind of karma. And my dear Master Kim of light therapy, not says once, not says twice. I can't tell you how many times she says, I think you should take Reiki. So I finally took Reiki and I took crystal Reiki. However, it didn't match Miss Kim whatsoever. And so then I decided to bring Master Kim and have an open seminar about what is light therapy. Well, for clarity and honor, Miss Kim came with a full array of symbols, guidance, lessons, plans, how we get motivated, how we heal. And that was the start. Kim teaches light therapy. She is a Reiki master therapist teacher of light therapy. It is from the foundational teachings that have been passed through her master, my grandmaster, Ida Diaz, and has been passed through Belinda Hymas, where Belinda Hymas was the pure foundationist for light therapy, who drew this course from her Unity teachings, Catherine Ponder, Louise Hay, and a lot more of a spiritual tradition, other denominations and spiritual work. And she compiled this whole thing together in 12 courses. So Miss Kim teaches these 12 levels. Now, within these 12 levels is Ponder's Mind Power Centers. And so Miss Kim took each center and or whoever who designed the teachings, I'm assuming Belinda, and then Miss Ida added, then Miss Kim added, as we evolve and we become, they add what happens within the evolution of our energetics and our evolutions of what is happening into a consciousness, into the I Am Christ consciousness, and how our energies all shift. So I am not teaching her light therapy class today. I am not. What I am doing, though, is by her teachings of Ponder, which is how I found Catherine Ponder, I want to use that particular map. I want to use that map with science. Why? Because in that spirituality, besides my third eye conscious and my hearts, because that would all come from Buddha, Buvistas and like Buddhism and Hinduism, I'm sticking with this one for now. I'm just going to stick with this one for now. So that's what I'm going to do. And I'm going to ask why on all aspects. I'm going to ask why about the light therapy, why about my experience, and why about the science. You know me. I am not going to hold anybody's hand, and I'm not even going to hold my own hand on this one, because we need to figure out the brain to consciousness. So at first, I thought the interesting question was whether light therapy places something in the same anatomical location that science does. I was like, there we go. Let me see. Put them on top of one another. Let's see. I want to see it fit. And then there was something inside of my head, literally goes, sit down, snapperhead. I was like, who said that? Right? Who talking to me? I was like, this is what I want to do. And then the theory was, why did I decide on a location was the only possible similarity. We can look at the location. That's fine. And same general physical location, the function of what it does or what it says, and then add that to what is the relationship that it has with that region or area. And at the same symptoms interact is interesting, some similar ways experience. Does human experience give us another connection? And sometimes maybe it's a bust. Sometimes maybe it's not. Nothing meaningful lines up. That's good. Because I like those busts. When I get a bust, there's the wire. There's the squirrel who needs those damn nuts, right? I'm going to keep going. Why? How could you make such a comment? And how could this be? And it's supposed to hook in somehow, some way, and it's not. Right? That makes me go back to zero. So that's what I like. I love to find something that people say, no, you can't. It doesn't. I'm like, and my dad's rising from his grave going, did they just say can't? Yes, they did. So that's me. I'm going to go back. I'm going to go back, and you're going to be right here to witness this, because I have to force every comparison to make my philosophy work. Then I'm not investigating anymore, am I? I'm defending a belief system. And you already have enough of that on social medias right now, defending a belief system that you believe is correct, right? I'm going to leave that, because that's not my table today. Just science and light therapy right now. Light therapy, they get that right hand of my table. And science, you get the big chair. Here we go. Going to the faith center. I already told you about my faith center. Light therapy associates the faith center with the center brain penal region. Science, now look at your maps, right? Science gives the pineal gland a well-established role involving melatonin and the circadian rhythm. Does that take you back to my why, moon, why? our biological relationship with light and darkness. And MJ, me, I'm sitting there immediately seeing, oh my God, we're back to the dark. There we are. Faith is in the dark. And they're like, no, MJ, faith is light. Look how light. We have to have light, MJ. Yes. And remember that divine mercy that I showed you last week? That heart is in the dark. And it wasn't until you opened it could you see that light. Darkness. I close my eyes every night. I'm in the darkness. And I have faith. I have faith that while I'm sleeping, my vessel continues doing what it needs to do. Restoration, realign, repair, memory processing. A fetus in itself develops in the dark. We discussed this inside the womb. And when it's ready to enter with all of its parts and pieces, it comes into the light and takes its breath of air. A seed begins underneath the soil for germination. Somehow that little alien little point root just decides it's going to go down for more nourishment so that the other side can go straight up to the light to get air. It nourishes, it develops, and eventually pushes upward towards the light. Darkness, nourishment, development, strength, light. Science can explain biological mechanics involved in those processes. My spirituality notices a recurring pattern. Maybe darkness isn't where creation disappears. Maybe darkness is where creation is doing some of its work. Wow. Okay. So right there, we have a faith, right? Getting somewhere. Now, let's go to the imagination center. Same cadence, different scenery. Wait till you hear this one. Light therapy places the imagination center between the eyes near the pituitary region. What is that? And I thought, wait a minute. What else has humanity associated with this general area? And I went, oh, the third eye. The third eye area appears in some of the Hindu and yogic traditions through ajna, chakras, symbolisms. Different traditions use different maps. Think about prayer, meditation, visualization, contemplative states. Close your eyes. Withdraw attention from the outside world. Focus inward. Visualize it. Imagine it. Pray. Listen, become still. Okay. Now, isn't it a quinky ding that you go to a class that they're offering, guided hypnotic past life meditations? I'm in. Right? Miss Kim is very good at those, and almost every one of her classes might have one or two. And we got to a point where I would say, yes, the meditation hoe right here. I love them because I get to expand my boxes so big of who I am when I go into them. And I like them. So there's 10 of us. We do it. And the same cadence, the exact same damn cadence that she's giving, not one of us image of the same thing. Well, somebody goes, well, okay, as a spiritualist, they're like, yeah, because it's their journey, not yours. Exactly. The experiencer. Exactly. Nobody can say it's right or wrong. Nobody can say how wild, you know, besides the experiencer. So that same cadence and stepping points, it makes the imagination center that much more interesting. Different scenarios, different people, different places, different feelings, different imagery. That just fascinates me because we use the same person, the same cadence, the same general stepping points, and yet different internal experiences. Who'd have thought? Not me, right? The guy didn't tell one person to see a house, another to see a field, another what clothes that they were wearing, or who they would eventually meet up with. The guide simply supplied the road, held the cadence, and something within each person supplied an individual scenery. Someone may spiritually interpret that as past life experiences. Psychology and neuroscience may investigate memory, imagination, suggestion, expectation, and internal generated imagery. And that's cool. Can you imagine having all those electrodes hooked up? I constantly think this all the time. God, somebody put them on my brain when I do meditations. Tell me where it's lighting up and how much of it's lighting up. I would love that. I'm not using one explanation to prove or disprove another. Please don't make that. I'm becoming more aware of the experiences of the experiencer. And now compare that with, okay, close your eyes. No, I'm serious. Close your eyes. Hello, I'm talking to you out there. Close your eyes. It's okay. I'm not going to go anywhere. But we need you to close your eyes. Remove everything. MJ's the same. I'm sitting right here at the mic. Don't worry. Close your eyes. Are you ready for it? This is how we're going to show you this. Close your eyes. Picture a purple elephant. Okay, open up your eyes. Am I a purple elephant? No. But you saw a purple elephant. How is that? How did the cadence allow you to see a purple elephant? Huh, huh, huh. There it is. This time, I planted the subject in your mind. And your box labels went, okay, where's the color? Boom, colors, category, colors, purple, got it. And your mind went, oh, animal, okay, safari, okay. Asian. Okay. Elephant. There it is. And then put the two together. You may have supplied the details, yet I gave you the image to begin with. Purple elephant. Specific external prompt, guided meditation. There's stepping points, then individual internal scenery. The experience or what they were taught. Science does not tell us, there's the third eye. Mental imagery uses distributed brain networks involving vision, memory, attention, and higher order processing. And so anatomy? That's really not a match. Yet now my why becomes even stronger for the match. What's the relationship? What's the similarities? What's the awareness? If the guide supplied the stepping points, who or what supplied that scenery for the image? And when did that internal imagery become something that you are aware you were experiencing? Well, fun, right? For anybody who didn't open up your eyes, please open your eyes back up. Because we're good now. I still don't have a purple elephant. So let's move on to the will center. I love this one. Light therapy places the will in the forehead, in the front brain region. Science gives frontal and prefrontal regions important rules in planning goal-directed behaviors, decision-making, and behavioral control. At first glance, I'm like, what? It's a match. Except, I don't want to make it prettier than it is. Science isn't measuring a metaphysical mind power center of will. Decision making involves interacting networks and processes. So, exact spiritual scientific equivalence? Nope, it's a bust. Functional similarity, interesting enough to investigate? Yes. There it is. And in my light work understanding, faith means I know. Imagination, I can see it. And the will, I move. And my will is I move forward. Always. Science can investigate brain processes involved when intention becomes planning and action. What moved the person from, I can imagine doing this, to, I am going to do this. Maybe will isn't the original thought. Maybe will is where I consciously give something. Direction, maybe. Then we got to go to zeal, right? That's the will. You've heard my will stories many a times. So we have to go to zeal. The Zeal Mind Power Center. Here we go. This one, Kimmy, hope you're listening out there because happy looks good on you, baby girl. And that is Kim's slogan when she teaches zeal. Happy looks good on you. So today, happy looks good on me because I've done it. I've healed it. I've climbed it. And happy does look good on me. And I agree with her 100%. And I love her little sticker or buttons that she gives out that says that. So in Miss Kimmy's words, it's zazzly, it's zest, it's zeal, it's fun, it's living, right? So light therapy places the zeal around the base of the brain near the medulla. Science describes the medulla and other brainstem networks as important in breathing and other automatic functions. All light therapy says is it's near the medulla. And all science says as well is it describes the medulla and the brainstem networks are important for the automatic function. Now, science can identify the actual structures and the circuits. Neither statement means that zeal is a brain cell. Let's start there, right? Zeal is not a brain neuron. It is not a brain cell. And so in an exhausted state, yet again, where this squirrel gets squirrely and starts to get just ridiculously silly because she has no more thoughts, throughout this week, I started with, we were like, oh my God, there's another nut. And he goes, come on, MJ, cut back. And I was like, no, I can't. I have to go down this path. He goes, write it down. Go. I said, I can't. And I became very silly. And he's like, squirrels. He goes, look, I have nuts. Look, I have more nuts. Come back, squirrel. And I looked right at my screen and I'm like, damn nuts are what's getting me in trouble. I was laughing so hard, and I guess you would have to be there if you're not laughing, but I was laughing so hard at such a late night hour, I lost my breath. Have you ever laughed so hard you went and take that big old deep breath? I'm gonna cough now. That's what I was doing. I took that big deep breath because I had lost my air and I went, oh, bro. So I don't call the producer because I always go, bro. And he goes, you mean pro? I'm like, producer. And I'm like, bro, I lost my air. I'm laughing so hard. I lost my air. I go, oh my God, air again. And suddenly every air movement in this consciousness series came running back. Oh my God, MJ, air again. The newborn, first breath, last breath of a death, meditation, breath work. Near-death experiences, the air described, thin, light, favorable, desirable. And now zeal, laughter, loss of breath, air. Okay, there's a wet brick on the head somewhere. Because when you become aware of air, you have reached creation. How many times have I said that in the last several years? I don't know how many now. But I've always said it. Have you ever awareness of air? Can you see air? Not fog. That's not air. Not smoke. That's not air. They're chemicals, they're reactions of air. So most of the time, you're breathing without even consciously using every command in our brain. It just doesn't. Like right now, are you becoming aware of your breath? Do you know you're breathing? Have you noticed that you've been inhaling and exhaling the whole time you've been watching this show? And now it's happening because now you become aware. Oh yeah, there it is. Well, yep, there's that tick, tick, tick of a clock. Yeah, oh yeah, there it is right there. Right there. So now you become aware of it. Now, once you're aware of it, now you can participate with it. Now watch this. Here's the cadence. Ready? Slow your breath. Right. Inhale. Slow. Now, I want you, pretend you're at the doctor's office. Take a big, deep breath of air. See, you become aware and you're commanding your breath to do something that it automatically reflexes to. Release the breath. In case you're anybody's listening to my commands. So you see how that worked? Normal breathing. and we don't even think about it. I've done this whole show not realizing when I was taking a breath or not, but the only thing I realize is the mucus in the back of my throat making me cough. Now that's the big awareness today, right? Okay. But the breath? No. It's nicely just in and out. Isn't that something? But you can call attention to become conscious of your breath. So something automatic entered consciousness attention. I am not declaring that air is consciousness. Please, nope, that's not what I'm doing. I'm asking, why does breath keep showing up in this investigation? And why is it that every event has air resemblance? Air. It's the air. I mean, there is nothing more I can say than air. Go back through all my stuff. Air was always an issue. Hitting my tailbone, losing my breath, right? Having chickenpox down inside my throat. Everything revolved around my breath, my NEDs, my NDEs, I mean, my near deaths. Air. My stupid hazing and my fate and the fads in middle school with trying to push the air out and hitting your head. Air. Doing wah-wahs as a little sister. Wah-wahs. Air. Right? Helium balloons. Air. So you can make your voice change. Air. Wow. Air. Well, we started in faith. We moved into imagination. Then we went to will and to zeal. And somehow, zeal looks good on me, takes us right back to air. When we come back, I'm going to tell you why being exhausted, ridiculous, and laughing about dumb nuts gave us another conscious question. You're listening to mbradio.us. I'm the host, MJ, and my show on this beautiful station is The World of Conscious Positive Thinking, and we must go to a quick little squeaker beaker break, and then we'll be right back, folks.
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0: Welcome back. And yes, and I see the comments. Yes, dem nuts, yes, are now part of conscious research. Yes, and it's a true story. So here we go. You already heard the story. We're tired. Every time I'm tired, I get squirrely. I just go down these rabbit holes like there's no tomorrow, and my thought process then gets really silly. So when the answers appear after we stop looking, okay, now we got to talk about that. Have you ever worked on something so hard, just like that, at night? You're exhausted, but yet you want to figure it out. You're intrigued to figure it out, but there's nothing coming. You sat there for hours and hours looking at boards, tapes, things, nothing is coming. So you stare, you think, you push through, nothing. You try to just make casual talk, nothing. And then you have to walk away. You just, you know, when your husband looks at you and goes, what's the matter with you? I'm like, I don't have another thought. I can't. He goes, yeah, you have writer's block. You're sitting here hours and hours doing these books and these things. Stop. Take a break, right? Go take a shower. Go mow the lawn. Go pull your weeds. Go play with your hummingbirds. Go do something. Go wash the dishes. Go drive somewhere. And sometimes suddenly that will help. And bam! And all of a sudden, you weren't even thinking about it. You just had your brain on something else, and there it was. It's kind of like you forgot a word, and everybody's gone. It's 5 hours later. Now you have to contact everybody going, the word I was looking for was this. Because you couldn't think of it because the neurons in the brain didn't connect. The process didn't connect in that beautiful frontal lobe area. And so now you're like texting everybody, oh, I figured it out. This was the word, or this was the person's name. I know it happens to a lot of us. And no, it's not age. Stop that out there. It is a real thing, and it happens. There is an answer, and science studies this. Our team used in creativity and problem solving, research is what that's called, is an incubation effect. I know, science, they have a label for everything. So that's called that. And suddenly I was like, oh my God, I see it. And then I can describe as insight the aha moment. And I'm like, oh my God, boom,

Bang Theory. It's a sitcom, and I'm not using Sheldon Cooper as my scientific source. I am not, so stop it right now. I have more sourceful inclinations. But in the sitcom, the phenomena itself is studied. And the wire inside of me has the consciousness question. If I stop consciously working on the problem and later the answers enters consciousness awareness, what was happening before I became aware that I knew it? That's the word. Consciously aware that I knew it. Science can investigate memory, attention, and the associating processes and unconscious processes, and that's really great. But at what point did process become something I knew? Maybe happy wasn't recess from the healing. Maybe happy was part of the process. Kimmy, happy looks good on me. I even got to talk about Big Bang. All right. Now let's move to understanding. So we have to go to the understanding center. I only have one definition for understanding of my experience, and this is my experience. It is balance, balance, balance, balance, balance, balance, balance, balance, balance, balance, balance, balance, balance. And I don't care how you balance it. If you listen, process, choose. Somebody says the four words, man, we need to talk. Now, those four words, except I may hear four words plus everything those four words reminded me of in my own little box experience patterns. I need to talk. Well, if you're in a previous relationship and that comes up, then something needs balancing. We need to talk about a memory that I remembered, but we need to talk might say that memory that you're remembering, I'm not sure you got it right. And you get another side of somebody else's experience and truth. And then you go to fear, and we need to talk. Experience, we need to talk. Patterns, I think we need to talk. Science gives us ways to investigate how our memories, emotions, expectations, and previous experiences influence our interpretation. Am I interpreting what is or what was? My past can inform my understanding. I don't want my past automatically to become my understanding. Because if that's the case, healing doesn't change yesterday. Healing can change how much yesterday gets to interpret today. You see the difference? Oh, wait a minute. Okay. Damn nuts. That's my show, right? The world is the event. The consciousness is the awareness. The positive is to find the balance. And the thinking is, what am I doing to do with this? Oh my God, wait a minute. That's so funny. And here you have it. That's the world of conscious positive thinking in a nutshell. Balance, balance, balance, balance, balance. So positive doesn't mean I refuse to look at it negative. Oh, how the hell can I balance something that I'm refusing to see? Yeah. Okay. This is funny. Event, experience, thought, awareness, language, imagery, emotion, belief, understanding, intention, choice, action. Oh my God. Let me go back to another event. Experience, thought, awareness, language, imagery, emotion, belief, understanding, intention, choice, action, another event. Okay. And round and round and round we go. Where it stops, nobody knows. That merry-go-round. You know that song? That's what I feel like every time. I take that freaking squirrel and it runs through. And there's the fool. Okay, I'll just sit here waiting on you. You go, right? I got my little bag full of nuts. You go down there. I'm going to stay right here on this line overlooking everything. And then we come back to another. I call stuff like this patterns of creation. And I put them in a box because I can't figure them out. And they're my labels. That's my box. creation of patterns.
because

0: when I keep seeing patterns, and patterns, what I know is to heal or to remove, because pattern cycles aren't good. But man, consciousness sure has a lot of patterns getting back up to the trilogy. I'm just making an awareness statement. So every time, except each time, my understanding can expand. That's right. I'm not making more boxes. I'm expanding my boxes. Exactly. Because every time I turn around, there's always something different. And that's another thing for my understanding. 12. Why is 12 an understanding point? Well, light therapy gives us 12 mind power centers. So does ponder. Light therapy has 12 levels. Humanity has repetitively organized things into 12s, 12 months, 12 zodiac signs, 12 apostles, 12 tribes of Israel, 12 cranial nerve pairs, 12 hours around a traditional clock, 12 inches in a foot, 12 pinch classes in the Western chromatic octave. Different origins, different reasons, different traditions. And I'm not saying, look, 12 proves 12. It's just not. Because you know me, I don't look at 12. 12 is part of a mastery series, but 12 also is a mastery because it's a 3. And my awareness just simply says, there's 12 again. And I smile because I know in numerology, it means 3. Father, Son, Holy Ghost, Father, Mother, God. It is the trilogy. Why does humanity keep returning to 12 when organizing time, cycles, bodies, heavens, faith, and music? I'm not answering that today because I'm going to sit here and smile, and that squirrel is going to take it somewhere. That's another show. So you ponder on it. You. Look at those. You. I'll ponder myself and you ponder. Why is that? So let's move on then to the order center. So the order center. Well, you know what? I'm going to allow the order center. Our gut, my gut on my table gets a chair right here today. Light therapy associates order with the abdominal nerve center region. And science gives us an enteric nervous system and gut brain access point. Brain and body communicate in both directions. Big toe. Remember that? Listen to human language, right? Listen to how we speak. My stomach is in knots. This has to get over with already. They have to get, I'm just, my stomach's in knots. Oh my God, I have a gut feeling. My gut. I have a gut feeling about this. Oh my God, that was gut-wrenching to watch. It was gut-wrenching. I just couldn't watch it. I'm sorry. I cannot stomach this anymore. The smell is horrible. Medicine now even uses the clinical category labeled by man, disorders of gut-brain interaction. There's your label. So your IBSs and you people who say that all your feelings are in your guts, all of you out there, disorders of gut-brain interaction. That doesn't mean every stomach problem is emotional. I'm not going to sit here and say that because some scientist is going to say, excuse me, simmer down over there, simmer down. Okay, no, doesn't mean that. It doesn't mean that stress causes every gastrointestinal disease either. However, science has proven enough of the stress of somebody using their gut as disorders of gut-brain interaction. It means the relationship between the brain and gut is real enough that science investigated it. Thank you, science. Bravo to you, buddy. Bravo. Now, light therapy gives me one framework. Human experience gives me another. And science gives me another. Look at the relationships. Look at all of them. Gut to brain, spiritually in the brain, is a solar plex where all traumas and events lie. It's our breadbasket. We just throw all of our skeletons in there. Makes sense, right? Bravo. Bravo. So all you who are trying to, you know, doesn't mean anything. You simmer down, right? You simmer down because this squirrel and this fool is going to find it. I promise. I will dig and dig and dig. All right. Let's keep moving to these centers. We got to go to the order center next. For me, wow. Order doesn't mean throwing away all of the pieces. It doesn't. Order asks, what happened? What did I learn? What belongs? What no longer serves? And where does it go from here? Order gives the pieces their proper places. If anything's a labeler, I think it's order. Order is what I would consider the catcher, the box, the label, because we have to figure out what works. We have to figure out what doesn't work. We have to figure out what works for others, right? And how we can use our relationship with others and how that formulates and how we go together just with that. And so I can see how all this has to just kind of fold in together. So once I establish the order, what no longer belongs, well, what do we do with it? If anybody said, hello, Elimination Center, you got it. Ding, ding, ding, ding, ding. You did it. You did it. That's right. So when we figure out our order and we think that something doesn't serve the highest good of all or the highest good for myself, it goes to the elimination. And so, hello, elimination. And we go, wait. These centers aren't acting alone. Now, are they? You see what I'm saying? Elimination center. Maybe that's my true balance center. Let's figure it out. So light therapy, let's get our little maps, associates the elimination with organs of elimination in the lower back region. Look at what the kidneys, my beautiful kidneys, they need to simmer down, physically do. Right? They don't throw everything away. They're a filter. They retain what is needed. They regulate it. They balance it. And they release the waste in excess. Retain, regulate, balance, release. Oh, that's remarkably close to how I described healing. I recognize, I understand. I keep the learning, and I release what no longer serves. I love it. I've learned from it. I can balance it. I align it. And release isn't erasing. Never erase that past. Release can mean returning to balance. Balance. But have I said that name before? Balance. Yep. Now, the physicalness, my kidney. 73 kidney stones. Yep, you heard that right. I have 73 kidney stones now. Louise Hayes gave kidney stones the metaphysical description of lumps of disgruntled or undissolved anger. MJ, you full of piss, vinegar, and revenge, right? That's physical interpretation. Not medical causation. Know the difference. However, the fool, I stand on the edge on both science and spirituality. I look at all. What is causing it? Science, tell me. Spirituality, what is the metaphysical causation? If you heard my shows, and I tell people, even the worst one, in my opinion, is psychology. Try to find a psychology who bears both physical and metaphysical. It might surprise you how you heal quicker just because. Now, yes, science says kidney stones have physical risks, factors involving hydration. no, there's a problem because I'm being auto and neuroimmune. I also am hyperhidrosis. I drink at least 2 gallons of water a day just for my kidney. There it is. Urine chemistry. Yep, uric acid. Or it's all uric acid. Diet, major for uric acid zone, purine diet. Medications. Yeah, I'm not doing that. I'm really sorry. Anatomy. Yep, it's already been, you know, reconstructed. Took the stenosis out of it. And other factors. And so there I sit going, oh, damn. How much iced tea did I really drink last week? Drats. Just an event, MJ. Just an event. Yep. Just an event. If I look at every experience in my life as it's just an event, I don't look at events with fear that it's going to kill me. I look at it as just an event. I don't need fear. Yet that metaphysical interpretation really made me stop in my tracks and ask, if I still have this, what am I carrying? Let's go back. Okay. We can claim it on the iced tea. Okay, science. But let me ask myself, what am I still carrying inside? What haven't I released that is still making me disgruntled? What experiences remain unresolved within me? It gave me questions. I could receive medical information and still examine within myself the metaphysical causation. I didn't need one map to destroy another here. It doesn't. Everything works in tandem and everything works within relationships. So, that being said, we've already moved from the brain to air, to laughter, to understanding, to the gut, to the kidneys, and now somehow we're still following relationships. Right? Love, life, judgment. And we're going to find out what happens now because now one comparison doesn't match nicely at all. Are you ready for it? Here we go. We're now going to move to the heart, which is the love center. We've already spent time in this series with heart consciousness. We already discussed divine mercy and how our heart sits in the dark. Right? We've already discussed this. So I am not going to reteach that whole thing. If you all want, you hit pause and go back to last week and you will discover this whole section. And then you come back where you hit pause and we will move on from there. But for the rest of us who keeps doing this, we're going to go to light therapy. Light therapy associates love with the heart and the chest region. My spiritual framework also includes the 12 petals of the heart chakra. That is big when we talk about the love and the heart area. 12, there it is again. 12, the 12 heart chakras, the 12 petals. Can't make this shit up, right, Kim? I know you're listening. So science doesn't tell us love lies inside the physical heart. Yet our physical heart and our cardiovascular system participate in our embodied emotional experiences. Medicine even recognizes it. Takotsubo cardiomyopathy. God. Yes. Science gave it a big ass long name. Basically, what that is the broken heart syndrome. Takotsubo cardiomyopathy. Wow. Broken heart syndrome. Severe emotional or physical stress can temporarily affect heart functions. How many times have you heard a couple who have been together for 80 years, and as soon as the first one dies, the second one dies within a year? It's just that way. That is what they call Takotsubo cardiomyopathy, the broken heart. Does that prove the heart chakra? No. Didn't say it did. Does it prove love originates in the physical heart, MJ? No, I didn't say it did. I just gave you science's explanation. I didn't say everything else. So everybody else in science is simmer down, okay? Simmer down. Why have human beings continuously returned to the heart when speaking about love, while the physical heart also participates in our emotional experience. Different map. Very interesting relationship. Look at it. Don't force it. Don't dismiss it. Just become aware and look at it. Observe it. Right? Now, when I was in Will, I made a comment. The Will Center. It's a vital form of my life. The vital life of Will. Well, when I hit to the Life Center, that's exactly what I think. Because when I think of life, I think of Will. I think of my Will Center. Why? Because I move. Will means I move, moving forward, moving through. Light therapy associates life with the generative organs. Physical reproduction gives us an obvious biological connection to continuations of life. While my pro and I were talking, this phrase fell out of my mouth. The vital life of Will. And then he goes, what did you say? I go, I don't know. What did I say? And I looked at it again. I go, oh, yeah, the vital life of Will. Where did that come from? What good is Will if I never use it to live? He goes, wow, that's profound. I said, Will, the Will Center. A Will Center allows me that I move. I move forward. I have strong will. The will to be, the will to move forward. Life. Yep. I live. I create. Now, will doesn't look like one isolated center anymore, does it? Will participates in life. Again, it's the relationships, the balancing of the relationships of all. Do you understand where I'm going with this? Can you see it coming clear, these maps? Okay. Now, don't judge me, because that's where we're going to go next. We're going to go to the judgment center. Okay. Don't be judging. You simmer down. So light therapy in judgment center associates the judgment with our solar plexus and the pancreas region right here, right? Science does not say judgment lives in our pancreas. Doesn't say it at all. Self-evaluation and judgment involve distributed brain networks, including the frontal areas. So anatomically, nothing fits here. It's a bust. That's okay, because we need that information. How do we know it's finished? How do we know it's not becoming? How do we know it's still not evolved? We wouldn't even have this discussion if we were still back in Freud. We wouldn't have it. Time. Almost 120 something years later, time. So it's okay. That's a bust. Good. Leave it there, because that's honest investigation, right? That's looking at things, looking ahead. And then, of course, the fool, the wire, the seer. I, again, late at night, to my pro, I go, wait, snapperhead, sit back. This can't be, because he says that I fight for a belief system. I say, I don't fight for a belief system. I become aware of something that I need to make sure is interpreted. There's a difference, right? So we're doing it again. We decided location was the only possible relationship that we could possibly have to judgment. Why did I do that? Did I get stuck in the box? Did my pro get stuck in a box? Did my classroom teacher get stuck in a box? Reminds me of a Saturday Night Live skit. It's the dick in the box. There's your gift, right? No. What happens physically when a human being experiences harsh self-judgment? Fear, stress, anxiety, shame, threat, confusion. Those experiences can involve autonomic and hormonal responses. The gut can participate. Location, week. Relationship. Now there's something to look at. See? It's all in how you ask the question and then rephrase it and then ask again when you see a door. If the door isn't open, it's not the right question. Look for the question that the door opens, right? Measurement is not identity. Judgment brought me somewhere personal when he said it. And when I started doing the judgment center, I realized by the time we hit the judgment center, I have already cleared all of these other centers and chakras by the time I get here. So by this point of light therapy, that judgment center has to be about self. Has to be. Because I've already cleared everything else in all the other levels, or didn't I? I just want to, here's a judgment of self. I'm just going to give you a little of my philosophy. So in trying to recreate the medical miracle book, which never transponded because consciousness got my books in the way, but we're using all the information that I got as medical miracle from the very first episode of me being born from Geisinger. You see how thick my medical books are. And I've been going through it. And it's funny because Geisinger would have put me at an 80th percentile child. 80th percentile. Human man ego is like, oh my God, that's great. Look at that, right? Child's being born. 50%. Oh my God, your child's 98. My child's 98 percentile. Is that ego? Is that judgment? What did you just do to the child? Because I could tell you something. What did they really ask on that 80 percentile that they wanted to put on me? I couldn't even speak till I was 3. And I couldn't even read until I was in 5th grade. So which measurement was for MJ at that 80 percentile? Math? Okay. But it doesn't say. It just says that your child is in the 80th percentile, right? So humanity measures everything, right? Percentiles, grades, IQ, weight, rank, scores, followers, likes. Measurements have now been used harshly through judgment and ego. Measurements are needed within science to make accurate, useful information to continue. I understand it. A measurement is information. It isn't an identity. The chart can tell you where I measured, right? But it cannot tell you who I am. So if I am 19 and whatever it was, 0.75 inches, right? And I weighed 6 pounds, 4 ounces, these are just measurements. I cannot tell you who I am, who you are, and it, they cannot. They'll never be able to tell you that. The minute you come out, they're going, oh, this is a doctor. Oh, this one's a school teacher. Can't tell you that. However, now as the child grows up and everybody starts claiming that the child is slow, you're slow. It's okay. We know you're slow. Oh, you're slow. It's okay. We got it. You're slow. Your I am becomes I am slow. Get it? Putting measurements on children, on people. Next one. Oh my God, you're difficult. You're so difficult. You're difficult to deal with. You're difficult to listen to. You're difficult. You fight every question. You're a difficult person. I am difficult. Now the worst one. You're a failure. You're a failure. You got a spot in the game and you couldn't even make the points for the players. You failed at those goals. You failed at flicking that hockey stick. You failed at those 3-point shots. You're a failure. You failed at it. Right. You become, I am failure. That sucks. Right? That really freaking sucks. Who did that and why? Who decides that? Who decides that? Some man who had authoritative over me? Who thought to try to put that in the minds? Who put that behind my I am? Because I am not. That's the will. So as me as a child, I really didn't take any of those on, but I know children who did. And it scars them. They're in their 50s and they're still scarred because of those words. Teachers, parents, guardians, your words hurt. Words and phrases matter because to somebody else's interpretation, they're not cute, funny, or you didn't really mean it like that. How many times my mouth got me in trouble? Oh my God. We'd be here for another one, squirrel. Yeah, a lot of nuts for that one. Anyway, so that was my identity. Or was it a judgment? Was it a measurement? Was it a childhood event? Something of somebody else's opinion? A label? Repeating enough at times that I accepted as a belief. Segregating and categorizing and separating children become a label that sticks and scars them for life. I think that's why I like Montessori. They don't do that. They don't do that. They allow the child's mind to develop in a bell curve and allow other children to assist the other children in learning. Yeah. So who put that after my I am? Well, you know, there's a lot of them. Who in my life? I told you about them. I had a PE coach told me I would never do something that I had a dream of. But I had a coach in my life who told me the sky was the limit. She knew that I had special talents. She knew that I could get scholarships. And she still encourages me today to keep going forward. Right? You know, it's funny. There was a meme. I was going to post it, but then when I actually did the research, because I don't like reposting something anymore. I used to be one of those. I was in a belief system and I didn't care about balance and I would just push things out there. I had to learn. That was my experience. Nobody else's, mine. And my belief centers then caused another issue, caused other problems. And so when that happens, now we have to look and we have to understand that the funny thing is I can see a meme and I thought, oh my God, this really, and I even sent it to my mom. Then I sent it to my bro and I said, look at this. And it says Einstein was rejected by physics 104 times. Then it's quoted that Einstein couldn't read until he was 4 years old. And he didn't speak a word until he was 5. And he didn't learn how to read until I can't remember what grade. However, when he went back and he tried to find anything about Einstein and those disabilities, it talks about him having it, but not a direct age or a direct timeline. But it does show him not being able to speak as a child. And so I looked at that and I started laughing and I was to my mom and to obviously the pro, I go, just call me Einstein. I later developed. So anyhow, service to self and service to others becomes this as well. Before service to others, I have a responsibility to remain within service to self. Not selfishness, not selfishly. Oh my gosh, how come I can't say the word now? If your synchronicities to somebody else, right? What am I carrying? What luggage do I still have? What unbalance do I still belongs to me? An unexamined wound can become advice. My fear can become somebody else's warning. And my belief can become instruction. And my personal experience can become, this happened to me. Therefore, it must be true for you. No, MJ. That's why I believe that every person who is service to others have to examine their service to self. I need enough awareness to distinguish their experience from my own experience. It could be similar, so I could assist, but it's never going to be the same. And the outcome may never be the same. That's where now we have to go. To the strength center, the integration. Light therapy associates strength with the area around the adrenals, loins, and the lower back. Science gives the adrenal glands important roles in physiological stress responses. Yet, my oh my goodness, my aha, my wow moments wasn't just location. I suddenly wasn't looking at 12 separate centers. I was looking at abilities supporting abilities. Faith interacts with will. Will interacts with life. Understanding interacts with judgment, and judgment can affect love. Order leads into elimination, and elimination returns me towards balance. They're not 12 little people bottles sitting in 12 little rooms. No, baby. Strength for me becomes integration. I stand. Here I am. What do I always say, Miss Kim? This is my conviction. I am convicted in my words. I know what I've experienced. I understand what belongs to me. I see positive and negative. I release what doesn't belong. I bring love where love is needed. I use my will. I stand in my faith, and I stand holding my truth. Yeah. Remember that question that we started with today earlier in the investigation? Remember it? Is anybody? What is it? What is the relationship between brain, mind, and consciousness? That's what we want to know. Brain, mind, and consciousness. The fool is going to show us what we accidentally spent the entire show discovering. But I got to take a really quick break with a really small little man called Beaker. And let's see what he's up to. And then we'll be right back. You're listening to mbradio.us. I am MJ Gonzalez here with the world of conscious positivity. We call it 2CAP. See you in a minute.
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0: All right. Welcome back. Welcome back. Beaker. He just lines me up, man. Okay, now, let's go. Let's go back and look at that fool one more time. In your mind, no graphics needed, okay? Oh, my goodness. It was relationships all along. The relationship with how I was moving, how I was forward moving in my will, in my faith, and how it carried me. There she is, standing on that edge. Science on one side, spirituality on the other, human experience right in front of me, right within me, my mind, my body, my soul, my physical, my metaphysical, my right, my left. And suddenly I was like, oh my gosh. What question did part three give us? What is the relationship between brain, mind, and consciousness? Relationships. It's the relationships that we have with each of them. And what did we accidentally spend the entire show discovering? The relationships of how we all function together. Faith didn't stand alone. Imagination didn't stand alone. Will didn't stand alone. Zeal didn't stand alone. Understanding didn't stand alone. Order didn't stand alone. Eliminate, nope. Elimination didn't stand alone. Love, nope. It didn't stand alone. Life, nope. Judgment, nope. Strength, nope. Whew. Brain communicates with body. Body communicates with the brain. Experience interacts with memory, and memory influences interpretation. Interpretation influences our choice, and our choice produces action, and our action participates in yet another event. And what is those events? With a relationship. And Mary goes round and round and round she goes. Where she'll stop, nobody knows. I love that song. Music. Remember those lyrics. They'll always come up. Except maybe I'm not returning to exactly the same place. Because every time I come around, my understanding is expanding. My labeled boxes keep getting bigger and bigger and bigger. And they're all starting to formulate patterns. Consciousness isn't another bottle. And this is where my own belief becomes very clear. Remember those bottles? I still believe consciousness is the answer to science and spirituality. Not because consciousness has to defeat either one of them. Consciousness is the end box. It's the end label. And I keep picturing science in there and spirituality there. And human experiences are over there. And asking, where does consciousness belong? What if consciousness isn't another box or bottle? What if consciousness is what allows me to become aware of all of this information? Science can give me information. Spirituality can give me information. My lived experiences can give me information. Faith gives me the compass. Imagination allows me to see all the possibilities that the compass is pointing to. All the different radials. Understanding allows me to examine it. And the will allows me to choose what I do with it. And love consciousness helps me bring it all toward balance. Then I step forward. Another event, another beginning, the full. And she keeps moving forward because she has the will. And she has the faith to do it. Maybe consciousness is what allows me to read all these maps. I don't know. And maybe that's why I keep going around and around on these merry-go-round circles and these patterns. Similar subjects, similar events. Yet, I can arrive with more information and expanded understanding. I'm not necessarily repeating the same beginning, folks. I'm beginning again with expanded understanding and knowledge. Patterns of creation is what I call that. This is what I mean when I talk about the patterns of creation. It's something that keeps showing up as a pattern. And if I don't have time, or if I can't figure it out, or there's back to zero and there's nothing, I put it in the patterns of creation. And I'm telling you how I experience and spiritually interpret returning patterns. Something always happens. I notice. Another experience connects it. I question it. I investigate it. I become aware of it. Understand something differently. And then what do? I have to find the balance and I grow. And then another event comes in. And then it is the event to question, to investigate, to compare, to become aware, to ponder, keep going. Not event label case closed. Yeah. Mind, body, soul, interaction, science, human experience, spirituality, investigation, awareness, understanding, healing, balance, love, growth, evolve, become, grow with consciousness. So nobody gets the trophy today. In science, you can't get a trophy. And he can't get the throne. I'm so sorry. So you got to simmer down a little bit. We have to balance. Science needs to balance with divine spiritualness and consciousness. Because why does anybody really need to win? Science contributed something. Like therapy contributes something. Spiritual teachings contribute something. Human experiences contribute something. My personal experiences made me ask questions what I thought I understood. And consciousness allowed me to become aware enough to ask, why? Why? I need, right? Nobody wins. Nobody loses. Humanity isn't finished investigating. That's why we keep evolving. Not identical, not proof. Can you imagine back in Neanderthal times where they created a wheel just to get their items to roll? on a stone, they would be in disbelief today looking at a tire that costs $1,000 just for one. Kidding me? You better go back to stone, much as you're paying for those rubber. You better go back to stone. It won't break so much, right? So we're not identical, not proof. We're not finished. Interesting enough just to keep asking why. And the fool, she's not lost. Mm-mm. There she is. No picture needed. She isn't standing between, you know, science and spirituality because she can't make up her mind. No. She's smarter than that. She's standing in the relationship because she can look at both sides. Find in her compass. Awareness allows her to notice. Understanding allows her to examine it. And love keeps her heart open. And judgment becomes discernment. And will allows her to choose. And that strength allows her to stand without demanding anything of a winner. And life allows her to take that next step. She wasn't lost between them. She was balanced between them all along. It's just how we are interpreting the little fool. So take me back to zero, baby. So science, you keep investigating. Great job. Spirituality, keep asking, keep pressing. Because when you spark an interest somewhere, science will investigate it. Humanity, you just keep experiencing. Keep experiencing that life. And you keep experiencing that will to move forward through it. And me, MJ, you know me. Give me back my nuts. Because that squirrel, she has a lot of squirreling to do, man. She needs that energy. And I'm going to keep asking, keep whying everything. I'm going to keep those labels just for communicational purposes. Not for judgment, not for ego. I'm going to learn them. I'm going to understand what we actually know, respect the evidence of another man, but I am going to ask that man, take me back to zero and push me forward. Respect human experience and respect that spiritual interpretation and spiritual interpretation, then ask. Because if I can't respect the spiritual interpretation that it is the interpretation, then what use is it? What came before it? And before that, oh, that's great. Now before that, take me back to zero. Maybe the next answer gives us another mechanism, and that's great. Keep going. Maybe it gives us another question, and that's great. Just keep going. Did we understand it? Or did we just name it, file it, put the lid on it, and just throw it and say, okay, that's the next one. Well, we don't know. We don't know where all that's going, do we? And we don't really have to care, because our final ponder today is, if humanity eventually maps every process occurring in the human brain, will we have explained consciousness, or will we have created the most detailed map imaginable of one part of a relationship with we are still learning to understand? Here's your seed. A label can help us catch what we've discovered. Consciousness keeps asking what we haven't discovered yet. I am. The fool is still standing there. Mind, body, soul, science, spirituality, human experience, things I know, things I believe, things I have experienced, things humanity can measure, and things we cannot yet explain. Questions answered, questions unfinished. Darkness, light, faith, consciousness. So after everything humanity has measured, everything man has named, and everything spirituality has given me, and everything science has shown me, everything my physical vessel has experienced, and everything I've learned, everything I've healed, everything I've questioned, and everything I have yet to understand, who am I? I am what and who I am. Next week, man's creation enters the conversation, because something humanity created can now use those same two words, I am. AI, artificial intelligence, can talk about love, God, faith, soul, emotion, consciousness. It can analyze patterns and it can reason with information. It can generate a sentence. I am consciousness. So what happens when something can say those words without us knowing whether there is an experiencer behind them? Does intelligence equal consciousness? Can something understand love without actually feeling love? And can something discuss God without spiritual experience? And if AI someday tells humanity, I am consciousness, how would we know? Oh, the fool, the squirrel, the seer, the wire. I have a lot of questions. Don't step off that cliff yet. Please don't, little fool. We've got two more shows in this series. I am Reverend Mary Jo. They call me MJ Gonzalez. This is the world of conscious positive thinking. We call it 2CAP. May divine guide you and your needs, and may the angels carry you with peace, love, grace, joy, happiness, and abundance of what it is that you desire most. Until next time, folks, stay conscious, keep asking why, and keep becoming. See you next week.
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7: Welcome to Veteran Talk with Magic Mike, where what's important to you is important to us. Let's talk. 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

So here we go again. Welcome to Veterans Talk on Military Broadcast Radio. Trying something new without the headsets today. Maybe I'll put them on a little bit later. I don't know. Just trying something new. So the headsets started giving me a little bit of headaches. I tried Bluetooth ear pods. I've tried everything. Nothing seems to work. But anyways, nonetheless, welcome to Veterans Talk on Military Broadcast Radio. I am your host, DJ Magic Mike. Before we get started, I want to give a quick shout out to a couple great people. Number one, great shout out to Royal Barbershop in Huntsville, Alabama. Phenomenal. You guys took care of me as if I was family. If you're in the Huntsville area, especially at Redstone Arsenal, because I know a lot of people are, go out there, man. Get your hair cut by these guys. These guys are really fantastic. Good. Trim up your beard, whatever you want. They're good. They're hardworking. The owner is a USAA member, man, military guy. I mean, just loves the military, gives military discounts. So go out there and try them. The other great shout out is obviously to our sponsors, Dunkin' Donuts and Jersey Mike's. And of course, to H-Train Show and Joel, who is our CEO of Military Broadcaster, who does not get enough credit along with, Into the Weeds and Tracer Rounds and all of you guys out there that make this absolutely possible. So thank you. We have tomorrow is, as most of you know, September the 11th. It is the anniversary of the tragic attacks on America at the World Trade Centers by terrorists. And 25 years is a quarter of a century. I mean, that's a long time. And there's a lot of things that we think about when it comes to September 11th. But here's something I wanted to share with you that was really, really crazy. A quarter of a century has passed since the terrible day of September 11th, 2001. Everybody remembers where they were at. I remember where I was at. I'm pretty sure most of you do as well. An entire generation of Americans has now come of age with no living memory of that fateful day. Think about that for a second. If you don't feel old, you will after I read this. My oldest son is 30 years old. He was 5 years old. My youngest son was literally two when the attacks happened on our country on September 11th. They are now adults. And my oldest son says he kind of remembers his mom being sad and stuff, but he doesn't remember much about it. Time's passing. The passing of time must never dim what will forever burn bright in the conscience of our nation. Amid the ashes of Ground Zero, we made a solemn vow to never forget what happened on that horrible day, a vow that must be renewed in every American heart, taught in every classroom, and honored in every community across our land. That is so true. 25 years ago, beneath a clear September sky, and the peace of our nation was shattered when radical Islamic terrorists hijacked four commercial jet planes and converted them into weapons of mass murder. At 8:46 a.m., American Airlines Flight 11 was deliberately flown into the North Tower of the World Trade Center in New York City. Shadowing closely behind was United Airlines Flight 175, and within a span of 17 minutes, the South Tower was struck. At that moment, it became clear that our nation was under attack. Before the morning had passed, both soaring towers, the premier symbol of America's economic strength and prosperity to the world, had collapsed into the city below, claiming thousands of innocent lives and leaving behind unfathomable destruction. The time was 10:28 a.m. Just 34 minutes later, at the edge of the nation's capital in Arlington, Virginia, American Airlines Flight 77 was flown into the Pentagon, the fortress of America's military might, striking down members of our armed forces and dedicated civil servants. Amid the smoke and flames, survivors turned back into the burning building to carry survivors to safety. But the horror of that morning was not over. Aboard United Airlines Flight 93, passengers learned through frantic cell phone calls of the terror already unfolding in New York and in Virginia. Knowing that their plane was being used as a weapon, they resolved to fight back. Among them was Todd Beamer, a devoted husband, father, and man of deep faith, who calmly led his fellow passengers in a resuscitation of the Lord's Prayer before speaking his last immortal words, "Are you ready? Okay, let's roll."
With those immortal words, the heroes of Flight 93 mounted a daring assault on the hijackers and forced the aircraft down into a field outside Shanksville, Pennsylvania, just 20 minutes flying time from their intended target, our nation's capital. In laying down their lives, those 40 patriots transformed a quiet field into a hollow ground, leaving behind an everlasting testament to the unbreakable will of the American people. On Tuesday, September 11, 2001, 2,977 innocent souls perished in the most despicable act of terror in the history of our country. Yet amid the wreckage and carnage of that day, the world witnessed the courage, valor, patriotism of American members of the New York City Police Department, Fire Department, the City of New York, Port Authority, the City of New York and New Jersey, worked around the clock beside almost 100 emergency and first responder agencies to save those still trapped in the rubble and to ensure safe evacuation of untold thousands of New York City residents. Rescue workers, medical personnel, and thousands of volunteers answered the call, risking their own lives and giving everything they had to help fellow Americans. In the hours and days that followed September 11, 2001, our nation came together with a unity and purpose that is distinctively American. We mounted as one people, we prayed as one nation, and we resolved with iron will that those who attacked us would feel the full measure of American strength. The terrorists sought to break our spirit. They failed. They sought to divide us. They could not. They sought to make us afraid. Instead, they awakened the mightiest force for justice the world has ever known. In the days, months, and years that follow, thousands of American patriots stepped forward to wear the uniform of the United States Armed Forces. Those included Pat Tillman, who was an NFL football player and had a $1 million contract. They left behind their families, communities, crossed oceans, and carried the fight to our enemy in distant battlefields.

There is no higher duty than the President of the United States to ensure that the safety and well-being of the American people, and to form the very first administration that our nation needs to defend her shores. For millions of Americans, the memories of September 11, 2001 remain as vivid today as they were 25 years ago. We will never forget 9/11 or the 2,977 people whose lives were lost, taken from us. We will cherish their memory, and we will forever hold their families in the enduring embrace of our nation. This was something that I read online, and it was phenomenal. It was just absolutely mind-blowing when I saw it, and I thought it would be justified to read it today on the eve of September 11th, 25-year anniversary. I was sitting in the living room. My brother, ironically, who was supposed to fly back on that Tuesday, came back a day early. Otherwise, he would have never made it back home. And I remember him screaming to me, "Michael, are you watching this? We're under attack." It was crazy. Absolutely crazy. I remember the pictures that were sent to me of the military base that I was stationed at in Germany, with just flowers and roses all around the gate, covering the gate that was closed, with two tanks in the front of it protecting the gate. It was the first time I think I ever saw really ThreatCon Alpha, I mean, or ThreatCon Delta, whatever it was, you know, Alpha, Bravo, Charlie, Delta, whatever. I've never seen it like that secure. That post used to be an open post. I mean, anybody could come on it. So our times have changed, and like our times and our nation has changed, our fight has changed, and what we stand for seems to be ever-changing. Or is it? Because what we stand for is freedom. Freedom to speak what we want to speak. Freedom to say what we want to say. Freedom to speak against our governments. You see, that's a luxury that a lot of us don't have, or a lot of people in the country, I should say, or the world don't have, is to speak against their government without some kind of consequence, we'll say. I read an article just the other day about a very famous podcaster in Egypt who was actually charged with drug trafficking and was sentenced to death by hanging, because that's how they carry out their death sentence. Could you imagine that? Living in a country where something so, I don't want to say minor, but something like that would warrant the death penalty by hanging? I mean, wow, that's crazy. I mean, there's countries like Iran, there's countries like Russia that you can't speak out against the government. Imagine Cuba right now with the communism that's going on there. I mean, they can't, they're not allowed to do anything. I mean, half of them, you know, just aren't allowed to say anything. You know, internet's almost non-existent. Think about our freedom sometimes. With all this bickering back and forth, sometimes we have to think about our freedom. Wanted to touch base on that. I know that, you know, September 11th, like I said, the eve of it is right around the corner. Here's a huge question for you when you're thinking about tomorrow. A lot of veterans that, like myself and like H Train and a lot of others who were right there, September 11th, we were sent to go fight our battles shortly thereafter, right? Iraq, Afghanistan. It was hard. It was hard. So 25 years later, you as a veteran, what do you still need to forgive? Need to forgive them yourself, forgive your unit, the government, or even people who never really understood your service? What is it that we need to forgive? And that's kind of the touch base that I wanted to do on the show today, was asking for forgiveness, right? We're so quick to forgive people, but what about those who we've wronged, and how do we ask for them to forgive us? Interesting. So anyways, as I was saying, this show, again, is going to be a little bit based on the 9/11 anniversary that is tomorrow. We all know that it's, for us that do remember 9/11, it's still very, very, I mean, it doesn't seem like it's been 25 years ago. It almost seems like it was a bad dream that we are kind of reminded of.

it's very difficult for a lot of people. It really is. I mean, those people who, you know, saw our nation in trouble and turmoil and said, we're going to put on a uniform and we're going to fight for that. And we're going to right the wrong that was done to our country. I know this sounds horrible, but I wish that I could go back to 25 years ago when not just us as a nation came together, but as a world came together, as a world that saw this as pure evil. Today it's kind of looked on as like, well, it happened, right? I mean, with all the politics and everything that's going on in the world today, right? You got Russia and Ukraine, you've got Iran and us, you've got, you know, things going on down in Africa right now. It's just, it is so crazy to sit there and think about how we kind of dismiss being one nation under God, indivisible with liberty and justice for all. Liberty and justice for all. Those are key words to our nation. And we kind of look and take them for granted. That day on September 11th, there were no Jews, there were no Gentiles, there were no Muslims, there were no Catholics. They were Americans. The very first person killed, or firefighter killed, I should say, was, I just read an article about this, was a chaplain who, a lady had jumped from the towers and fell on a firefighter and they both had died. And he was there giving them their last rites when the tower collapsed. And the firefighters pulled him out and laid his body at the church that's there that survived at Ground Zero. That church, by the way, is still there. It's phenomenal. It's a little bitty church, but it's absolutely phenomenal. So, again, on the heels of the anniversary of September 11th, take a step back. Look around and remember where you were on that day, if you're old enough to remember, and remember how close we all became. You asked for forgiveness. You asked for people to forgive you, as well as you forgave others. It was almost like our world was ending as you know it, and we all just wanted to be happy and let people know. People were reaching out to people and saying they love them, that they haven't talked to them in a long time. So I'm going to not put that on the back burner, but I'm going to talk more about that. Yeah, that's kind of crazy. There's a report out today noting that 2.4% of new hires at major contractors were veterans. 2.4% of major contractors like Booz Allen, Boeing, Lockheed Martin, et cetera, et cetera, et cetera. 2.4% of new hires at major contractors were veterans, which is below the federal target. So if your company out there, huge company like Boeing, Booz Allen, BAE Systems or anything like that, are you guys not hiring veterans? I just don't get that. Why are they not hiring veterans? Crazy, right? Crazy. Hey, the World of Conscious Positive Thinking. Amazing, by the way, if you're not watching that show on Military Broadcast Radio, go watch it. Amazing show. Listen, I watch it just to get my head clear. Seriously. The VA, here's a good one. The VA says its claims backlog is below 200,000. Little crickets here. The VA saying that their backlog is below 200,000. It should be zero. Like, why do you have backlogs? First time in a couple of years. Is the VA getting any better at taking care of its veterans? I don't know. I think it's a hit or miss. I really do. It's kind of like any hospital. I think it's a hit or miss. Like, you can go to Salisbury VA in North Carolina, phenomenal hospital. The staff there is phenomenal. They love what they do. They love their veterans. I mean, they are great. Then you can go to a place like Birmingham, Alabama, where they could care less about their veterans, and I'm saying it right here live, where they are a teaching hospital, so the doctors care about the veterans, but the staff there leading up to it, challenging, very challenging, very challenging. That's just my opinion, though. That is not the opinion of Military Broadcast Radio or anybody else. That is just simply my opinion. So as most of you guys know, I've been a little bit down and under the weather.
Somebody just wrote me and said, "Hey, how's it going?" It's going good. Everything's going good. Man, this medicine I'm on, whew, boy, oh boy, I don't know whether I'm coming or going, but most of the time I am coming. So I wanted to leave you guys with something before we take our quick break. And it's pretty cool. This is from Scotty Frazier, who, by the way, is phenomenal. And if it is something he posted on his website today, and it says, "Congratulations, you made it to a new sunrise. The easiest thing to do is lay down and not get up. It takes real courage and strength to live, and you've proven that. And you've proven that you got that because you made it through another sunrise. I know a new sunrise means more struggles with your PTSD or more struggles with your just life in general, but take heart in this. You have 100% rating of making it through the hard day. The new song that he has out is called Unbroken. We may break down, but we are not broken. If you guys have not heard him, he's phenomenal. Phenomenal singer, phenomenal guy. He is a good supporter of Military Broadcast Radio, and I think you guys would seriously like him. So anyways, without further ado, I'm going to take a quick break, grab me some water, and we'll be right back.

0: 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To a hero.
1: And we're back with Veterans Talk on Military Broadcast Radio. Yours truly, DJ Magic Mike. And I wanted to say thank you to the email that I just got. It said, hey, listen, 9/11 has been very hard for me. I was already in the military for 5 years. He asked to I withhold his name, so I'm going to withhold his name. I was in the Army for 5 years before 9/11 hit. I was already a captain. We got called up to Afghanistan once. Oh, sorry, I just lost the email. Oh, here it is. Got called to prepare for deployment to Afghanistan. We were not sure what we were getting into or what we were even doing. All we knew was our country needed us. A lot of us were angry of what happened in 9/11. But when the dust settled and we got to Afghanistan and everything was said and done, we realized that this was a bigger monster than we had ever thought of. Asking myself years later, as a retired service member, 100% permanent in total, what do I ask for forgiveness? I ask for forgiveness for the long days, long hours away from family, for the time missed. I ask for understanding for the service that I gave to my country and to my nation. I ask for forgiveness for those who don't understand what it meant to me and many of my soldiers on 9/11. Excuse me. That's pretty powerful. If you think about that as a veteran, a lot of people don't understand, right? They don't understand why you're going to combat, why you're going to war. And 9/11 was very uncertain, right? We got sucker punched. I mean, Toby Keith's song was probably one of the best songs written. And when he says in the song lyrics, he says, getting a sucker punch. And then once we could see clearly through our big black eye, we lit up your world like the 4th of July. I forgot to add a sponsor, Circool. They sent me this cool little thing right here. It's called Circool. And it's got like a little filter in here, and it's got different flavors you can put in there. It's pretty cool. So yeah, that was a huge, huge thing was, we didn't know what we were expecting. And I shared my story with some of you, and I'll share it again. We, the 1st Infantry Division, as you see behind me, I was with the 1st Infantry Division. We had just came back from a huge, long deployment. I mean, we were forward deployed in Germany. And for most of our deployments, we were peacekeeping. We were doing peacekeeping. We were peacekeeping in Kosovo, in Bosnia, Macedonia. I mean, that's what we were, peacekeepers. And then we got home from Kosovo and we got sent to Iraq. And I remember having that peacekeeping mentality where I wanted to just, throw candy at kids and, everybody's going to wave and they're happy to have us here. You know, the hard stuff was done by the 3rd Infantry Division and the 101st and the 82nd and the 24th and all these other divisions that went before us. And we got there in 2004. Well, I got there 2004, February 14th of 2004, and I had no idea that these people were not the same. It wasn't a peacekeeping mission, but yet that's what we were used to. So now it's a different beast that we're hunting, a different thing that we're hunting, a different visual idea that we were hunting. So somebody said they could barely hear the stream. I don't know why. Maybe that's something with StreamYard. So let me put my head. I'm gonna put my little handy dandy headset on, see if I can hear myself. And mic check. Yeah, I can hear myself. Can you guys, Claudia? Can you hear me now? I got H Train in the studio, and he's not giving me any voice or anything like that. I see it. It's not really doing much, is it? How about now? Mic check. Nope. Still nothing. That is crazy. How about now? Mic check 1, 2, 1, 2. Is that better? A little bit better, right? Man, I'm like going deaf in my ears right now. So I hope it's better to y'all. How about now? Mic check? Mic check? Yeah. Nobody's giving me any feedback, so I guess we're okay. Are we okay? Are we good? We good? We're not good. Whatever. All right. So, but as I was saying, it is pretty important that people understand that it was a different thing, way of life before September 11th and after September 11th. It was definitely a difficult thing. Claudia, H-Train's in the studio. He said, you need to turn up your volume or turn up your hearing aids. I'm just joking, Cloudy. I love you, girl. I'm just messing with you. So 9/11 was, again, different before 9/11, military different after 9/11. That's why we have post 9/11 things and, you know, pre 9/11, right? So for a long time, our mission as soldiers, as the military, was for peacekeeping. So I think it was really, I think it is really important that people understand, especially the younger generation, of what we had. And it's sad that we have the things going on today, like the protests and so on and so forth, that these young men and women that are protesting don't understand how this country came together 25 years ago on that horrible day. And there's still people asking for forgiveness. Listen, I have a good friend of mine that's from New York. He is a phenomenal individual. He's done very well for himself. He was a New York police officer during 9/11. And he still feels resentment that he wasn't there and wasn't one, right, that was on ground zero. There's a lot of people that have asked for forgiveness for not being there and not being able to take part of what happened or be a part. Listen, I've been to Ground Zero. I've listened to those recordings. They're online. Listen, if you are having a bad day, go online and listen to some of those recordings. It is very humbling. It's very sad. You will not be able to have a dry eye. You know, the one recording that I heard today that is pretty powerful is a lady. She's calling her loved ones and she's saying, hey, just want to let you know there's a situation on the plane. Don't worry. I'm not worried. Just want to let you know that, you know, there's a situation on the plane. It was one of the planes that actually hit the tower, I think. And, you know, there's, if you get a chance to go to Ground Zero, there is a little memorial that was there. And they had some of the teletypes of the operators that were taking the calls because there were so many 911 calls coming in that it was just absolutely bombarding the wireless carriers, right? So there was one lady that I wrote, and it was a teletype, and it says, I don't know who you are, but I connected your wife to you so that she can tell you she loves you. I don't know if she made it. Think about all those operators during that time. I mean, there are so many people that it's powerful. So, listen, I don't like to put my personal business out there, but I will tell you this, that I asked for forgiveness 6.5 years ago, 7 years ago. I made probably the biggest mistake in my life. I don't want to say the biggest mistake in my life, but I made a huge mistake and I hurt somebody dearly. And I asked for them recently to forgive me for that. And they shared something with me and they said, you're better than that. They asked me why it took so long to ask for forgiveness or apologize. And I said, because I guess I denied myself that because I knew I was wrong. But let me tell you something, the weight lifted off my shoulders when you ask for that forgiveness is so powerful and so, so refreshing, if you will, right? Here's something we all learn. Mistakes are made and we learn from our mistakes and we move on, right? So if you make a mistake, whether it's, I don't know, something at work or make a mistake with cooking and the cooking comes out crazy or whatever, we learn from those mistakes and we move on. Right. Even the worst people learn from their mistakes sometimes. When you learn from that mistake, right, it was a lesson learned and you move on from it and you put it in the past and that's it. And you ask for that forgiveness and you move on. There are things that I'm still going to do in the future. There are going to be mistakes and I'm going to ask for forgiveness to not only my God, but to the people that I may make those mistakes to. And I will tell you here that on this 25th anniversary, I think it is only fitting to ask for forgiveness because it's so easy for us to forgive, but to ask for the forgiveness is probably the hardest thing we ever do, right? So asking for forgiveness for your your siblings, for your mom and dad, your aunts, your uncles, family members, friends, people you worked with, coworkers. You know, and it's not about asking for forgiveness and saying, hey, you know, I want you to forgive me for drinking your coffee or eating your food that was in the refrigerator and then doing it again. I'm talking about honest, good, wholesome forgiveness and moving on and learning from that mistake and moving on. First of all, it's never too late to ask for forgiveness. And it's never too late to not do it again and to learn from that mistake. I think that's really important. We all make mistakes. We all fall short, man. And sometimes we got to pick ourselves up and dust us off when we fall. You know, think about when you're a kid. I know one incident when I was a kid, I was jumping a ramp, and I've done it a million times, a little bitty ramp, and I was jumping it with my bike, and a lady came out, and she was a nurse that lived next door to us, and she's Lois, and she said, Michael, be careful. You're going to hurt yourself. And I said, I'm so careful. I can do this with no hands. I jumped a ramp with no hands, went over the handlebars, skinned both my knees. She came out, peroxide on there, bandaged me up. And guess what? I never did that again. So, I mean, bonehead things like that that we do. And I'll even take it a step further. Even if you hurt somebody, ask for forgiveness. Because I'm sure I'm sure that they have already forgiven you, but ask for forgiveness. So I forgive a lot of people. Absolutely forgive a lot of people that have done me wrong. I think one of the greatest things, though, is when I ask for forgiveness from this individual, and they said, don't beat yourself up over it. You deserve better than that. And I thought about it, and I thought, man, that person's way better than me. I always thought they were way better than me, but that was like confirming it. So that was pretty powerful lessons learned. And, you know, we learned to move on from them. And that's part of, I guess, healing. You know, September 11th, I think, taught us all that. September 11th, when it happened, was our healing moment. It was the one time that I think every single person, not just in America, but the whole entire world, said, hey, this is it. This is a wake-up call. Because you never know when that somebody will be gone and you won't have the opportunity to ask for that forgiveness. Something to think about. Pretty powerful. Pretty powerful. Listen, if you're just now joining us for the first time, Military Broadcast Radio has a plethora of shows. I'm just one of them. And I know that a lot of people come on here and watch the veterans talk. And, you know, I talk to a lot of people. They say, yeah, we'll watch your show. And if my show is not your cup of tea, I'm fine with that. This is my healing. This is my healing that I do through this show. I look forward to this show every single week because it's an opportunity to talk to you about the things that I've done in my life, wrong, right, or indifferent. And there's a song that I'm going to play for you, a video I'm going to show you later on. This is a gentleman that I followed on Instagram. He is an actual barber in California, and he's phenomenal. I've chatted with him online. He is absolutely an inspiration for people. And he would go out in the community and give haircuts to the homeless because he was there. He had been there at one time. Now he's very successful, built his business. He became a barber to the stars, right, in California. And now he gives back to this community where he came from. And that's pretty important. I think that, the song that he was asked to be in, and the songs kind of circled around him, is really important, and the words, more importantly, are important. That's a lot of importance in there. But I think that it is powerful enough to share with you to get you thinking of the upcoming anniversary, or the anniversary, I should say, of 9/11, which is tomorrow. And it truly is. 25 years. Again, I can't even think about it. If you are 30 years old. Now, 30 is already like right up there. If you're 30 years old, you were 5 years old when 9/11 happened. If you were 35, you were 10. If you were 40 years old when 9/11 happened, you were 15 years old. Think about that for a second. If you were like me, and you're in your 50s, you were in your 20s. I was actually in my 30s, but that's crazy. 25 years ago. And we still remember it. Listen, we're going to take a quick break. When we come back, we will talk more on the 9/11, and I'm going to share some stuff with you. I'm looking for a song right now, and I'm going to put my glasses on because I wanted to play this song. I saw it online that H-Train had it online. It was pretty cool. And now I can't find it. There it is right there. You ready? And this is a pretty cool song.

0: And we're back with yours truly, Magic, on Veterans Talk Military Broadcast Radio. I like the way it kind of like just doesn't even fade or anything anymore. It just cuts back to me. Here I am. It's like this cool video, and then all of a sudden, my big head in here. So before we took to the break, we were talking about forgiveness. And I want you all to know, somebody had wrote me, and I want to read you what they wrote me. They said, asking for forgiveness isn't surrender, it's courage. In the military, we're taught accountability. Own your position, own your equipment, own your decisions. That same principle can apply to our relationships. Sometimes one of the hardest forms of accountability is looking somebody in the eye and saying, I was wrong. I hurt you. I'm sorry. I'm not asking you to forget it or pretend that it didn't happen. I'm asking you to forgive me. And there's another important part too. They don't owe you forgiveness on your timetable. So when you ask them for forgiveness, don't expect them to turn around and say, I forgive you. Don't expect that. Ask sincerely means giving up control of the answer. You're apologizing because taking responsibility is the right thing to do, not because you're guaranteed reconciliation. From a Christian perspective, right? Humility, repentance, grace. It's all in Matthew 5, 23 and 24. As a veteran, we understand courage, but sometimes courage isn't running toward the fight. Sometimes courage is walking toward the person you've hurt and saying, I was wrong. Will you please forgive me? That is pretty powerful. Listen, if you are meaning to reach out to somebody and ask them for forgiveness, do it. It's hard. It is so hard to ask for forgiveness. It really is. I'm asking you for forgiveness. I'm not going to say your name, but I'm pretty sure you're watching my show. And per our conversation that we had, it's long overdue. You're right. I should have asked for forgiveness, or I should have said sorry many years ago. And what I did or didn't do is irrelevant. But I think that when you hurt somebody and they're generally a good person, you owe them an apology. Sometimes being the bigger person is asking for forgiveness. It really is. I'm going to play this for you guys real quick. When we come back, I'll talk a little bit more, and then we'll let you guys chat it up a little bit, because I got people writing me emails. So I want to add this to you guys, share this with you guys, and I want you guys to tell me what you think.
1: I know you're hurt, I know it's my fault, but I've kept I'm sorry locked in a vault. I know that time just keeps going on, and words by themselves can't right all the wrongs. In a world that's gone crazy, you don't know what's true, most people don't change. But some people

But I'm here tonight, hoping some people do. Some people say sorry to hear it's okay, but I know it's not, so you don't have to say that you understand, 'cause I know you don't, and neither do I. That don't mean that I won't try every day to show you the truth. Most people don't change, but some people do.

0: you know, that's a powerful, powerful song. It really is. It was playing in the background when I was muted just now, so I apologize. But some people do. Old Dominion, some people do. So I appreciate them allowing us to play their song. Powerful lesson that, you know, on the eve of September 11th, it was a powerful day for our nation and our world. And it was a time when we reached out to others and asked for forgiveness and said, okay, do you forgive me? Or moving forward, not asking so much, do you forgive me? But actually just asking for that forgiveness, because it was so powerful to us, not knowing that tomorrow we could be gone and that that person may live their life for the rest of their life, however long that is, not knowing whether you truly felt sorry or remorseful or loved them or didn't love them or whatever be it. So it's something that's powerful. September 11th, 25 years ago, I still cannot fathom that that was a long time ago, 25 years ago. 25 years ago. Wow. Anyway, real quick, I'm not going to beat the dead horse, but somebody asked a question in the chat about the Major Richard Starr Act. It is not dead. They have till December. It's still part of the Taking Care of Veterans Act. Will it be passed this year? You know, it's up in the air. There's next year. Would have to go back through the whole process again next year. And, you know, the way things are going right now, you know, we still have an uncertainty. Hey, look, I don't know where you're at in the world today or in the country. Gas in Korea, I think it was Japan. In Japan, it was like $8 a gallon or some craziness like that. We're almost at $4 a gallon here back at home. So, it's getting a little cray-cray out there with gas and stuff like that. If it continues, man, I'm gonna be pushing a dang skateboard. I'm gonna learn how to ride a skateboard. Somebody else just asked me that. So would you ride a skateboard? Yes, I would ride. I would definitely ride a skateboard. So listen, again, 218 signs so far. Elaborate a little bit more on that. 218 signs so far. So somebody wrote 218 signs so far. No idea what that is, but I wanted to reiterate that we are a not-for-profit 501c3. I always say that backwards for some reason. And that we take donations for veterans to teach them how to do not just podcasts, but radio, TV, television, as you both know that are out here watching me, all two of you guys. I'm joking. There's more than two people watching. If you're out here watching us, you know that we are on Roku Television live, and we are also on almost every platform known to mankind. I mean, if there's a new one comes up, we'll probably be on that platform too. But Military Broadcast Radio is for the veterans, supporting veterans, and we're here for veterans, not for us. Every show on Military Broadcast Radio is different in its and unique in its own way. Everything from tracer rounds to Into the Weeds, into there's so many just to name here. One day I'm going to have a list, and I'm just going to go through the whole entire freaking list and make sure that I read everybody. So that'll be fun. I am hoping to be on the road and be in a foreign country next week to bring you a video. I say foreign country. It's really not a foreign country, but it is to most people. And I'm going to be videoing and doing so they have 217. Oh, that's what he's saying. So somebody said they have, that's actually H-Train. H-Train said they have 217. They only need one more signature for it to go to the House to be voted on. And that's for the Major Richard Starr Act of Taking Care of Veterans to go through. So I will be going out and interviewing some very, very, very, very famous YouTubers. And they are currently doing I can't give it away. They're doing an event right now, and I've reached out to them on Instagram. They agreed to try and meet up with me. I'm going to try to meet up with them while I'm there, interview them, for next week. It is going to be phenomenal. It is going to be good. I promise you, we're going to have a great time. And it's basically, what does it mean to be an American? What does it mean to be an American? Whether you were born in this country or became nationalized, what does it mean to you coming from wherever you're at? And I think that's really important because as a veteran, a lot of the veterans are losing touch, especially today. The young veterans are losing touch of what their mission is and what they're protecting and what they're doing, right? A lot of the kids today are, you know, we're 100% volunteer army, military, right? So a lot of them are going into the military for their college money or just to get some kind of an experience or maybe a license that they need. And that's cool. And that's very admirable. But really, what is it about? Right. When the bullets start flying, when the dust starts getting kicked up and, you know, you're somewhere where you don't want to be. What does it mean to be a U.S. military member at that time? And what does it freedom mean to you? So I'm really excited. So I've been trying to get an interview with them forever. So if you're out there again and you would like to email me or chat with us, my email is magicmike@mbradio.us. That's magicmike@mbradio.us. You can tune into our live show every Thursday at 4 p.m. Eastern Standard Time. You can look us up on the web, www.mbradio.us. We have so many shows, again, out there. If you ever want to call into the show, right, our phone number here is 720-619-0627. If you ever want to call live on a show, hey, you can call live on a show. It doesn't mean we're going to answer. Half the time we have the answer machine on. I'm joking. Call in live to the show. We'll have a good time. Listen, we're almost at the end of my show. We have a show following right away, so I have to keep the schedule. I know this has been kind of a whole humbug, mundane type of thing, but I didn't want it to be. I want you guys to always, always, always, always have an opportunity to interact with me, interact with the shows that were out there. Listen, we have a cigar show, for goodness sake, and I love cigars. Can't have them anymore, but I love them. And we have every kind of show that you can think of. Download the app. Doesn't cost anything. And guess what? What's a couple bucks, man? Throw a couple bucks towards the show so you can get a veteran to get his cool equipment like this stuff right here. This is expensive. It's like $200 setup, right? We can bless another veteran with it. I have a show and I donate. Donate. Go to the website, mbradio.us, and donate. So the producer of my show said we may answer the phone. It depends on our mood. I think that's pretty hilarious. But anyways, 25th anniversary tomorrow. I don't know how you are going to be acknowledging that, but I hope that you think about the 2,997 souls that were lost on that day and all those who defended our nation. Thank you, as always, for tuning into my show, for joining me. For those of you who are out there, thank you so much. I hope you join me next week at the same time. 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
7: 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Welcome to the show tonight, y'all. Hey, tonight I got a show for people who've been looking in the mirror with themselves and said, hey, I know I'm capable of more. Maybe life didn't knock you down. Maybe you lost a job, depression hit. Or you just simply wake up and just say, hey, I'm surviving, but no longer living. The good news is you're not finished. No pretending, no faking, not becoming someone else, but becoming the person God has called you to be. Tonight, we're talking about how to reinvent your life. Again, thank y'all for joining Man Talk 133, where men unite. 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Yo, YouTube, Facebook, Us Talking, Instagram, at Man Talk 133. 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So check it out, Now, if you want to get some merch, so I got to put this in here too. 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If you want to check out what I got going on, y'all. Anyway, so look, let's get into it tonight, y'all. So this is something that that is really plague a lot of people, right? Most people never reinvent themselves. You know why? Because they're familiar. They stay because they're comfortable. They're afraid. They're surrounded by negative people. They're addicted to routine, right? You ever seen somebody that they just, no matter what, they do the same thing every day? And whether it's on a job or wherever they are, if they're not making enough money, since it's comfortable, since it's, you know, the place where I think I can, I'm just comfortable. I don't have to really, really push myself to do more, right? These are some of the people I'm talking about. They're just addicted to routine. And tonight we're going to try to get into how we can help them reinvent their lives. So now, according to the American Psychological Association, fear of failure and fear of uncertainty are among the biggest barriers to a major life change. Fear keeps a lot of people stuck in places. Fear. Some will rather just live in the pain that they're in than risk discomfort they don't know. So if it's painful and they're comfortable with being in this place, let's say, we're not going to use relationships because some people, you know, use relationships, you know, abusive relationships. We're not going to use that, right? That example. We're going to use, say, for example, if they're in a job and it's not making, they're not making enough money. They'd rather stay there because they know they're going to get off at a certain time every day. They know they're going to get this paid this a certain amount every week. All this stuff they know is this far from the house. And instead of them stepping out into something to help them grow and make them a little bit of discomfort, they can stay right where they are, right? For example, take this out. Moses, 40 years as a prince, 40 years living, 40 years hiding. Then at 80, God reinvented his life. Your age isn't your limitation. Your mindset is. If you put in your mind that you're going to do something, you're going to do it. If you have the will to live, people have had cancer and sicknesses, health issues that actually would take most people out. But they have the mindset that, you know what? I'm going to make it through this. Your age, no matter how old you are, people got the mindset that they're going to do something. They do it, right? Have you ever stayed somewhere too long? Have you ever stayed in a place too long? A job, a church, whatever, a position. Have you ever stayed in a place too long? And why? Right. Okay. Me, when I was, I'll give you an example of me. I stayed at a company. It was a dump truck company. I stayed there too long. I knew that if it rained, I wouldn't work. I knew if it was cold, I didn't work, but I got comfortable with staying at home. You know, hey, I know I'm gonna be off the day. It's cold. And I got comfortable in that. And I had to shift and reinvent my life to do some other things, right? So you cannot change what you refuse to examine. Ask yourself, what am I good at? What drains me? What inspires me? What discourages me? Where am I wasting time? A lot of people waste time on a lot of things that they really don't want to do because I think you'd be good at, let's just say, I think you'd be good at cooking, but you don't like cooking, you know? But since somebody else told you to do it, you're wasting time. You know what I mean? What drains you? You know, you get up in the morning, you just roll over in the bed and be like, Lord, I do not want to go to this job. I do not want to go into this building today. That means it's draining you. And you need to shift something around so God can do something different in your life. So you can look at different opportunities, right? Five areas to focus on. One is faith. Now, faith could be, you know, some people, you know, the Bible says, you know, talks about faith, you know, now faith is the substance of things hoped for, the evidence of things not seen, right? But some people's faith is like their church, like what denomination. Some I've heard of it, you know, I believe by in faith, you know, my faith is in Jesus Christ or whatever the case is. Sometimes I've heard that said that way, right? Health, relationships, finances, purpose. Now let me go back to relationships, because when I say relationships, it's not necessarily meaning that, you know, you're like, if you're married or if you engaged or if you're dating. Relationships could mean business relationships. You know what I mean? Like you're in relationships with certain business people and you got to maintain, that'll be an area to focus on. You got to maintain that relationship. You got to maintain your health. You got to maintain your finances. You got to have a purpose and know what your purpose is and maintain it. Stay driven. Stay purpose driven. Stay purpose driven no matter what. Stay purpose driven. Stay on your purpose, right? So if you would have to rate yourself from 1 to 10, where are you weakest at? In the ones I just listed, where are you weak at?

where your starting point, where do you start from? Everybody know where they need to start from. Some people, you know, their finances are good, but their health is bad. Some of them, their relationship is good, but their money is bad. Some of them purpose is there. They ain't got no money, relationship, or health, or none of that. So you got to know what your starting point is, right? So this is one of the hardest things to do. Letting go of your old identity. You got to let go of your old identity. And one of the hardest things for people to do is stop introducing themselves by their past. I'm broke. I'm addicted. I failed. That's not who you are. Let's be clear on this. That's not who you are, right? That's something that you experienced in life and it doesn't define you. Those are some things, again, you experience in life that, and it doesn't define who you are. Yeah, well, of course, everybody failed. I failed. You know, I failed before. Surprise, I failed before. I've been broke before. Surprise. Yeah, I've been, yeah. I was addicted to something before. Yes. So the people listening, you are not in this thing alone, right? You got to understand that this is just something that you experienced in life. Everybody going to experience something in life. So these may be some of the things you experience. You are not alone, right? So think about this from the biblical perspective, right? You got to let go of your old identity so God could do something new, right? Saul became Paul. Simon became Peter. Abram became Abraham. Jacob became Israel. And check this out. Check this out. God often changed the name before changing the future. So you gotta be like, hey, I know I messed up. That's a fact. I know I did. I know I messed up. You know, I know some things I did that was wrong, that I messed up. I know I did. But that does not define who I am. I got to start changing the way that I look at myself. And God changes. He changed their names before changing what they were actually called to be. So you got to start doing that. You got to change. Stop calling yourself broke and addicted and poor and all these things that we call ourselves. You're not that. What labels have you accepted from people? What labels have you allowed people to put on you? Crazy. They crazy. They crazy. And you laugh at it. How many labels have we allowed people to put on us? You know what I'm saying? Like, hey, you know, like, hey, too holy is one of them. Hey, they too holy for me. I can't, they too holy. I can't even be around them. They just holy. Holy and sanctified. I can't be around them. They too holy. I ain't gonna lie. Being too holy is a good labor to have. That means you spending time with the Lord, right? So that's a good labor to have. But I'm just saying, how many bad labels have we allowed people to put on us that we gladly accept and laugh it off? You know what I mean? Now, before we go to break, we're going to jump into this for a few minutes, right? You got to change the circle. You have to change the people that you're around. It's no question about it. Check this out. Jim Rohn. I think I've said his name right. Jim Rohn. R-O-H-N. Was an American entrepreneur, author, and motivational speaker. This is what he said. You are the average of the five people you spend the most time with. Now think about that. You are the average of the five people you spend most time with. If you spend time with broke people,

0: five broke people, more than likely, you're going to be broke too. If you sitting most of your time, five people, and they drink, more than likely, you're going to be a drinker too. Yes. That's what he said. And I believe it, because I know that if you're around somebody that, if you're not a cursor, you know, huge profanity, and you're around people for a long time, you can adapt some of that. So we got to be careful about who we around, y'all. And I'm going to get right back into this after the break.
1: Stats tell that each day, 22 veterans commit suicide due to PTSD. 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After hours and hours of thinking, Beekeeping for Veterans was born. 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
0: Welcome back to Man Talk 133 with me and you, Nate. Welcome back to the show, y'all. Tonight we're talking about how to reinvent your life. We went through some things in the first segment, you know, that was, you can go back and listen to. But when we ended the first segment, we were talking about Jim Rohn. He was an American entrepreneur, author, motivational speaker. And he said that you are, I'm reading it, quote, you are average of the five people you spend the most time with. So who you spending time with? Now, that doesn't always have to be something negative. I mean, it could be, you may spend around your time around smart people, people that's making money if that's what you want to do, people that starting businesses if that's what you want to do, right? So it's not always something that's bad, but you got to check who you are spending your time with. If you're spending around time around bad people, change the circle. Change the circle. Now, if you're a person that's, you know, making around people that's making money and they're starting to get greedy, change your circle. You got to change your circle. And you got to ask yourself, who stretches me? Are the people around me, do they stretch me? Or am I always doing all the stretching? Who celebrates me? Do I have accomplishments? Who celebrates me? Or am I doing all the celebrating? Some people are just natural encouragers, like, you know, Barnabas in the Bible. He was a, you know, a natural encourager. But some people are so jealous they can't celebrate with you. If you got jealous folk around you that can't celebrate when something good happens to you, change your circle. Who drains me? Every time something happens, they call me. And they drain you for information and they suck you dry. And you're just like, man, why every time something happens, they call me? I'm tired of people calling me all the time. It's stressful. Like, if that's the case, change your circle. Change your circle. This is one right here that a lot of people do. Who only calls when they need something? All year, everything good. You don't hear nothing from them. But when they need something, I may have a flat tire, I need $10 or $20 or whatever they may need. Guess what? Guess who you're going to hear from them? you hear from them then. So who on the calls when they need something? If you got those people around you that's doing that, you gotta change your circle, right? Statistics show social support strongly influences resilience, motivation, and long-term success. Sometimes reinvention requires replacing your environment. That's right, you got to move. Sometimes you got to move from around people because they will keep you stuck in a place. You got to move sometime. If you're around people that all they're doing is just draining you all the time and you're the breadwinner for everybody, you got to move. You got to go do something different. For example, Abraham, you know, you had to leave. He had to separate from Lot. You got to just, sometimes you got to separate. Sometimes God calls you away before he calls you upward. He cannot take you up if you got people hanging on to your ankles. You trying to go up, and every time you go up, they pull you right back down. You know, telling you negative stuff, and you know that ain't God telling you to do that. I mean, come on. Now, we've been together for years. We've been doing this for years together. Now you're gonna try to move away. Do you know that when you move like that, I mean, how much it gonna cost you? I mean, you ain't gonna have no friends up there. You ain't gonna just tell them I'm gonna make new friends. I made y'all friends. Y'all my friends. I can make new friends. You gotta move. You gotta learn new skills. The fastest growing people never stop learning. They never stop educating themselves. No matter how high they get, they never stop educating themselves. They never stop learning. This is how they do it. Books. Now, this is I would say it's a true statement, but they always use one race when they say this. We want to keep something from black folk, put in a book. I say it like this. If you want to hide something from people, put it in the book. Because everybody don't like reading. It ain't only black folk that don't like reading. A lot of people don't like reading. If you want to hide something from them, put it in a book. Listen to podcasts. Like this one. Man Talk 133. Man, you make. Listen to podcasts like this. Whatever it is you're trying to go and grow into, learn. Listen to those type of podcasts, right? Get mentors. Put people around you that's going to help you get to the place you need to get to. Don't put people around you that can't help you get nowhere. No matter where you're going, they can't help you. It's no need to have them people around you. No need at all. You're going to waste a lot of time. A lot of energy. They're going to drain you. They're going to suck you dry. And then in the end, you still ain't going to be able to get where you need to get to. Get you some mentors. Take courses. You got to take courses, y'all. You got to take courses to educate yourself. You got to. You know, I took some courses, and I said this before, and I'm going to say it again. I am a certified business consultant and a certified life coach. I had to take courses to learn different things. I had to. There's no way around it. Start networking. If you're getting into a certain field, career field or business field or whatever, start networking with people in that field. That way, you know, you can start building your Rolodex, so to speak, where people can, you know, you can reach out to people if they got questions. Like if you have questions like, hey, you know, I need to figure out, I got this deal on the table, but I don't really quite know how to land the deal. You know, can you help me, or can I bring you and you partner with me? You know, we, you know, make a little money together. You got to network, y'all. You got to network. Now, this is what it says. Average CEOs reportedly read dozens of books each year. How many have you read? I ain't gonna lie, y'all. Hey, you don't need me to lie. I ain't no big book reader. Now, I ain't no big book reader because I I don't think I read maybe one. I don't know if I read one this year. I'm going to be honest with y'all. I'm not a big book reader at all. Successful people invest in learning. You got to spend some money. I know that YouTube stuff is free, and I know all these other places are free. But you got to spend some money if you want to get in-depth information and knowledge of what you're trying to grow into. You got to. You got to. Poor thinking keeps people poor. If all y'all work together and all y'all poor and all y'all just recycling poor information, that poor mindset y'all just keep recycling, y'all could be thinking poor, and it's gonna keep y'all poor. That's just bottom line. There's no way around it. If you're around rich people and you thinking rich, you're gonna be rich because you're thinking rich. You got a mindset. You're thinking, hey, I'm gonna be rich. So this is what I'm gonna do right here. Boom, boom, boom, boom, boom, boom, boom. Right. So listen, I'm gonna challenge y'all. I'm gonna challenge myself too. I ain't gonna sit here and tell y'all that I'm gonna do the things that I'm challenging y'all. So I'm actually challenging myself at the same time. Read one book every month. That's 12 books a year. Imagine how you're going to become if you are trying to get into real estate or real estate investing or, you know, whatever it is you're trying to get into. And you read 12 books in 1 year about it. Imagine how much more informed you're going to be when it comes down to, you know, you, when it comes down to you starting to do real estate on your own, like you learn so much, right? From reading 12 books a year. I can't commit to it. I ain't gonna sit here and tell y'all I'm gonna commit to that, y'all. I'll try. This is what I'm gonna tell y'all like that. I give it a shot. Can't guarantee you I'm gonna do it. Reinvent your health. Your energy changes everything. You exercise. Drink water, get the right amount of sleep. That's one of the things I got to work on, y'all. Nutrition, I don't eat really bad, but I don't eat really good either because the salads right now is one of them things I don't know. Got to find another healthy way to eat. Manage your stress, stress management. You got to be able to manage your stress no matter what it is. Life, kids going to stress you. Your husband or wife going to stress you. Work going to stress you. Church going to stress you. Traffic going to stress you. A lot of things going to stress you. You got to be able to manage the stress, y'all. You got to be able to get in the gym or even walk. You ain't necessarily got to go to the gym. You can walk at least 30 minutes outside. It don't cost you nothing to go outside and walk. You know what I mean? And drink water. I ain't talking about 8 ounces in 2 days. I'm talking about I drink probably about 120 ounces of water a day. So drink your water, y'all. Now, studies consistently show regular physical activity improves mood, cognitive function, and long-term health. So as long as you're getting out doing something, you ain't got to be perfect. You just got to be consistent in what you're doing. Your body, it's the temple of the Holy Spirit. So don't defile it. Don't put alcohol in it. Don't smoke and doing all this wild stuff with your body. Like you got one. You got one. You better take care of it. You got one. Take care of your body. Seriously. You got to do that. You got to reinvent your finances. Most people don't need more money. Most people don't need more money. They need better habits. They need to learn how to manage it better, budget it better. That's what they need. They don't need a whole lot more money because the more money you get, the more you're going to spend it on nonsense. So you don't need more money. You do need more money. But I'm saying, like, most people that have that's making a good amount of money don't need more money. They just need to know how to budget what they have. And that'd be just fine. Think about the folk in the old days, y'all. I mean, think about it. They weren't making nowhere near what we're making. And they made it. Some of them have 10 kids. Like, how in the world y'all eat, feed 10 kids? Good grief. How in the world y'all make 10 kids? You know what I'm saying? But anyway, I digress. You just need better habits. You got to budget better. You got to do, you know what? I'm up against the break. So I'm going to come back and get into reinvent your finances right after the break, y'all.
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0: Welcome back to Man Talk 133, where men unite. Tonight, we're going to reinvent y'all lives tonight. For sure. We're going to reinvent y'all lives. I'm telling you. Before I went to the break, we were talking about most people don't need more money. They need better habits. One of the habits they need is how to budget them bucks. If you don't know how to budget them bucks, you're going to be in trouble. That's a fact. I don't care how much money you got. You ever think about this? People think they just need more. If I just had more money, I could do. Listen, it's been millionaires that didn't know how to budget their money and went broke, completely broke. So you got to know how to budget, right? You got to learn how to budget your money. You got to know how to save. You got to know how to invest. This is a thing that get a lot of people. You got to stop impulse spending. I've been guilty of it, y'all. Another surprise. I've been guilty of impulse spending, y'all. I mean, I see a pair of shoes, I'm just like, man, I like these. And then I see another pair and I'm like, dang, I like them too. And I'm like, you know what? Dang, I'm going to get both of them. That's what I'm going to do. Impulse spending. We got to stop doing that, y'all. We got to stop doing that. Multiple streams of income. We got to create more ways to make money, y'all. More than just your job. You got to get you some investments. Get your little side hustle, whatever you're doing to try to get other money in, right? So you can set up these things like emergency funds. I ain't saying you can't set it up now, but it'll help you put more into your emergency fund. I think some people say it's about six months or something like that. You should have saved for emergency fund. If you go to a job, and I tell everybody this, I don't care where you go to. If you go to a job, get into their retirement program. You got to. It helps you for retirement. You know, if you feel like this is the job, I'm gonna be here forever. Get it to the retirement program, y'all, and match what they, if they match it, you ain't gonna miss the money anyway. And plus, you're gonna get it triggered off on coffee and stuff anyway, so you ain't gonna see it. I think it's pre-tax. You get it before they take it out, before you ain't get taxed. You know what I'm saying? So you're not gonna miss it. Get into retirement programs that people have. Start investing, start small. Do not invest in, if people are going to come and tell you, hey, you know what? I got this program. If you give me $1,000, guarantee you, by the end of the year, you're going to have at least 2 million. If you don't take off running the other way, flying the other way, and while you're running away from them, call them a liar on the way while you're running away from them, because it is most definitely a scam. I'm just letting you know that right now. Hey, if you got a talent, something that you're good at, get you a side business. Set you up a side business. You know what I mean? Do something that you're good with your hands. You know, you can start a podcast, a YouTube channel. If you like to talk and you're exciting and people want to look at you, hey, start a channel. You never know where it may grow into. That's what Man Talk did. We, you know, my brother and I, you know, I started this thing and brought him in and brought Marcus in. And, you know, we turned it in, you know, to YouTube. And then it just went from there. And now, you know, it's growing where it's growing, you know. And it turned into a clothing line that came out of it, which is, again, Man Talk 133 Apparel co.com. I'm going to put the link in here for y'all. Don't worry about it. I got you. Don't worry about it. I got you. Social media income. If you are able to, you know, you ain't got to be articulate. You ain't got to be polished. You don't have to be like, you know, one of the greatest speakers like Les Brown and the other guy I talked about, Jim Rohn. You don't got to be polished like those guys. Just get up there. And if you're consistent, because you're gonna need consistency and discipline in social media, you're definitely gonna need it. And you can potentially create you a side income. Digital products. If you're selling something, there's a digital, like an ebook or something like that. Joe, KDP, Amazon, KDP, self-publish, all these different things you can do. Self-publish your own book. KDP, and you know, once you do it up there, you can put it on a whole lot of other different platforms, Barnes and Noble and all the different places. I got a book out there, Ministry From My Perspective by Shaw Whitaker. It's all over. Check it out. Real estate. Now, this is one of the things I was in pretty heavy. You know, I had property. So if you get into the market at the right time, whether you're going to get in and flip or you're going to get in and hold, if you get in at the right time, you can hold them. I end up getting in at a good time, but then a bad time, because 2008 hit, you know, the bottom fell out. So you had to get rid of it. If people won't pay in and all, so you had to get rid of it. So that's what I did. Still did pretty good with real estate. Really good with real estate. So look at real estate. Remember in the Bible, talk about the parable of the talents. He gave one, he buried it in the ground. He gave another one this amount, and he gave one of them X amount, and he multiplied it. So God blessed the multiplication, not excuses. The other one went buried in the ground. Like, you know, it's, what's the purpose of that? You're going to bury it in the ground for what? Like, that didn't make sense. You know what I'm saying? Just like, you know, if you're going to invest in something, invest. You know, listen, okay. If you could find some to invest in where you're making, let's say, 10% on your money, right? Versus somewhere where you're getting less than 1%. You might want to take the money and put it where you're going to get the 10%, as long as it's a safe investment. Because the 1% or less than 1% to hold in a credit union or a bank or whatever is not doing you any good, none whatsoever. They're making money with your money and give you the crumbs off of it. So, yeah, you got to reinvent your mind. Everything begins with your thinking. As a man thinketh in his heart, so is he. Whether it be good or bad. So you got to think. And you got to be thinking all the time. Negative thinking creates negative living. Positive thinking without action changes nothing. So if you're thinking positive, it's basically like faith without works is dead. You got all this faith, but you ain't moving on nothing. So it's basically, it ain't going to change nothing. You're just going to be just stuck in this cycle where you're doing nothing. That's it. Faith requires action. I just said that. Faith without works is dead. Period. Ain't no way of getting around it. You can have all the faith in the world, but if you ain't moving forward on nothing, you're going to stay stuck. That's a fact. These are some practical habits, y'all. Morning gratitude. Wake up thankful, grateful. Thanking the Lord for your another day. You know, hey, because the Bible says, hey, daily loads you with benefits. Don't you want to know what your benefits are? Talk to him. God, what benefits I got today? You say you load me with daily benefits. What is it? I want to know what they are for today. Because I know what happened to me yesterday. I had some crazy favor. Everywhere I went, things happened for me. I mean, I just like, hey, I went in this place. I got, you know, somebody paid for my food. I went in this place and, you know, I thought it was going to be $300 and ended up being $100 because they had $200 off discount just for me. So, I mean, hey, prayer. You got to get up in the morning and pray. You got to get up and read the Bible or whatever it is going to get you to the place you need to be. You got to sit down and write down these goals. You got to write them down, y'all. Ain't no way of getting around it. You got to take a book. Because I'm going to tell you what happens. You could be writing and you're thinking of something like, dang, that's a great idea. Wow, that's a great idea. That is a great idea. Wow. When you think about it. Somebody cut you off and you get mad with them and you forget what the idea was. Or you think about it in the bed. You know what? I get up in the morning. I'm gonna jot this down. As soon as I get up in the morning, I'm going to write this down. And guess what? You forget what it was, or you forget all of it. You remember some of it, but not all of it, right? Affirmations rooted in scripture. Read your affirmations. Limiting negative media. Let me tell y'all something right now. Excuse me, y'all. The news. Lord have mercy. News right now, y'all, is negative media. I hate to say it. All of them negative media. All of them are negative media right now. Whether you're Democrat or Republican or independent or whatever, a libertarian, whatever you are, all the news outlets right now are negative. So you got to limit that. You got to limit what you your ear gates and eye gates, right? Because Romans 12:2 says, be ye transformed by the renewing of your mind. You got to renew your mind with positive thinking, positive things. It's no question about it. You have to reinvent your purpose. Purpose answers what? Why am I here? Why? Many people chase money. That may not be what your purpose is. Your purpose may be to help young kids and take a pay cut. As they say, take a haircut on it. You know what I'm saying? If that's what your purpose is and it's fulfilling to you, then forget the money. That's going to come. You know what I mean? You got to know, why am I here? You know, some people chase money. Some other people chase titles. Their whole goal in life is somebody to call them a prophet. Yeah, you know, I'm a prophet so-and-so. Yeah, you know, this is what people chase. Some people chase. I've been working at this job for 30 years and they finally promoted me to supervisor. That's what they chase. But fulfillment comes from purpose. If you know what your purpose is, that's where you're going to be fulfilled. You're going to really be like, man, like, dude, I can do this for free. They ain't even really got to pay me to do this. You know what I mean? So that's when you know it's your purpose, right? If money wasn't an issue, what would you spend your life doing? If you didn't have to worry about money at all in life, what would you spend your life doing? I don't know. I mean, that's a good question because you got to think about it. I don't know. Would you spend your life mentoring, serving, building, giving? You know, what would be your kingdom impact? Or you're just going to have money and do nothing? Just sit around, do nothing. I don't know. What would it be, y'all? I tend to think I'd be try to be mentor to some people. You know, I would like to create as many millionaires as I possibly could if I'm a millionaire. You get what I'm saying? Give them the blueprint for them to become millionaires as well. Responsible people. I'll be right back after the break, y'all.
1: 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After hours and hours of thinking, Beekeeping for Veterans was born. 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
0: Welcome back to Man Talk 133, where men unite tonight. How to reinvent your life. Gave some stuff in this show tonight, y'all, that's going to help y'all reinvent y'all life if y'all want to. It's all choice. If you want to do it, you can. If you don't, on you. The information is there. You just got to go apply it. Faith without words is dead. And if you don't have no faith, if you got faith and no works, you're going to stay stuck in the same old place. That's just how they're going to go. Sorry to tell y'all. Sorry. All right. So before we get out of here, right, I'm going to give you some steps for your 90-day reinvention plan. All right. We're going to go through week one, y'all. I mean, it's a lot, but y'all can go back and listen to it. Right. But just before we get out of here, I'm going to challenge everyone listening to me tonight in week one. Clean your house. Clean your phone. Delete distractions. Write down goals. Week two, start exercising. Read daily. Pray daily. Read the Bible. Read something. I would say the Bible and something else. That's just me. That's what I would say. Pray daily. Let me tell y'all something about the prayer thing, you know, and the exercise thing too. The prayer thing is, you know, some people think you got to pray for an hour. They see the older people that pray for 20, 30, 40, 50, 60, 70 minutes, you'd be like, whoa, I got to pray that long? No, you don't. You don't have to pray that long. You don't. Start somewhere, though. You got to start somewhere. Start somewhere. Please start somewhere. 5 minutes, 3 minutes, 7 minutes, 10 minutes. Start somewhere, y'all. It's like exercising. Some people see these folks get on the elliptical and they be up there for like 2 hours. They be like it ain't bothering them. Don't do that. Start with the 10 minutes or 5 minutes, whatever you got in you. It don't matter. Just whatever you got in you, start somewhere. Week three, find a mentor, somebody you can trust, somebody that you know is going to give you the right advice that you need for you to move forward in what you're trying to get to. Join a community, you know, the real estate community or AI community where, you know, people trying to learn AI and whatnot, join a community. You know what I'm saying? Like, they get all types of communities now. join one. And another thing, when you're doing these communities, ignore the trolls, because you're going to have people in there trolling and acting all crazy, saying all crazy weird. Ignore them. Know what your purpose is, what you go in there for. I'm in here to get this, and that's it. Do not let people trick you out of what you're coming in there for. You come to get knowledge and education, they're acting like a fool. Network intentionally. If you're in, like, you're going to real estate, or if you in Bitcoin or crypto or whatever, network intentionally to those type of people. You know what I mean? Make sure you do that. All right. Month number two, create a budget. Create a budget. Start a side hustle. Something that can bring you some money in. Take one class. I ain't said 2, 3, 4, 5. One class, just one class that'll help you, that you feel like it's going to help you. Whether it be coding, whether it be, you know, self-paced classes for you, you know, for you want to do something different, take a class. Month number three, after you've done that, launch something. You know what? I done these classes. Now it's time for me to launch some. I need to start some now. Because I'm going to tell you what happens. You take these classes, right? And people go ahead and implement the information, you'll forget it. And then you don't, then you have to go back and either relearn it or drop it. That's what you're going to end up doing. Start the YouTube channel. Is that what you want to do? If that's your purpose and your plan, start it. It's free. Don't cost you nothing. You just got to be consistent with this thing, y'all. It's nothing. When people start these YouTube channels, they think it's, hey, you're going to get up and have a viral moment and I'm going to be raking in all this money. It's not, trust me, it's not like that. Not at all. Believe you and me. Write the book. If you got a book that you've been contemplating about, write it. Write it. But job come over at the job. Some come over at the job. You know what? I think I'm qualified for, but I don't know if I'm really qualified. Stop talking yourself out of stuff. Go apply for the promotion. Start the business. You changing tires and you're going to start a changing tire through, you know, one of these warranty companies or like a USA or something where you can do roadside. Start the business. Stop procrastinating. Lead the Bible study. Instead of you preaching to everybody else all the time, right? You know, to your family or to yourself, start the Bible, lead it. Get up there and say, you know what, you know, I'm going to go ahead and lead this tonight. You know, because it's yeah, I got to go ahead and handle this tonight because it's my time now for me to start to lead. Take the first step. Take it. Take it. Just take the step, y'all. I'm going to tell you one, you know, back in the day, it's two things we used to do and you would have to take the step. One thing was, when you step off in the pool, now I couldn't swim. I can save me right now. Anybody else, they in trouble. I mean, better call on Jesus, because you step, you in there, I can't, unless I'm able to stand up, you in trouble, right? So you have to take the step into the water. Take the step. We just jump off the top of houses. First thing you got to do is take the step. And step off of it, right? You don't need another January. You don't need another Monday. You don't need permission. You don't need to be perfect. You need the conditions to be perfect. You don't need all of that. You need one decision. God specializes in taking broken people and building beautiful futures. Moses reinvented. David reinvented. Peter reinvented. Paul reinvented. If God could transfer murderers into missionaries, cowards into leaders, fishermen into world changers, then he could certainly reinvent your life. The greatest version of you isn't behind you. It isn't behind you. It's still ahead of you. Stop living beneath your calling. Rise, grow, learn, lead, And never forget, don't forget, Man Talk, we believe men aren't just called to exist, they're called to lead with faith, integrity, purpose, and courage. I am Shaw Whitaker. 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Pandora, Man Talk 133. 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Check us out. So until next time, thanks for everybody who joined the show. I really do appreciate it. I really do. Thanks for tuning in. Until next time, y'all. God bless, and I'm gone.
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Have you ever been going through something challenging and thought, why am I struggling so much? Why is this so hard for me? I've done harder things. I know that I'm capable. And then maybe after asking yourself enough times these questions, it starts turning into something much more painful, like, what's wrong with me? Hi, everybody. I'm JJ, and welcome to Lean Into Legacy with JJ. Today is going to be a very special episode. It's going to be just you and me, and we're going to do things a little different than we normally do. So, normally you would turn on this podcast and listen to it while you're driving your car or taking a walk or cleaning the house, or whatever, just listen, be a part of the conversation. Well, today I want to ask you to do something different. And if you can, I want you to grab a notebook and a pen because today I don't want to just talk to you. Today I'm going to share pieces of my story and I'm also going to teach you some of the lessons that I've learned and the questions that you can ask yourself if you've ever gone through something like this. So throughout our time together, I'm going to stop and I'm going to ask you questions. And I'm also going to give you guys some exercises. These are exercises that I've personally designed myself. They are exercises I do with my clients and I've had good success with them. And I know they work because I've also done them myself. So you don't need to tell anybody your answers. This is a conversation, like I said, just between you and me. And I want you to make sure that you're not trying to find the right answer, but I want you to find the answer that just comes naturally when you're asking yourself a question, what pops up for you? And I just need you to be honest with yourself because that's how you're really going to get the most of this. So if you guys are driving in your car or you're doing something where you're not able to pick up a pen and paper, don't worry, you can come back to this later. Just stay with me, and you're still going to get some great benefit out of this. So, by the end of this conversation, I want you guys to understand something more clearly. It's that what has made you successful in the past, what you may have accidentally tied your identity to with this particular season of your life, may actually require from you, and what you might need to stop doing in order to stop trying to control everything. And then I'm also going to share with you how all of this completely changed my relationship with God, because I have found that when I am really struggling, when I have really gone through the worst of it, it is only my relationship with God that has saved me and that has pulled me out of some of the darkest places I've been to. All right, are y'all ready? So we are going to kick off right now with some questions, and we're going to start with exercise one. And again, I'm going to lead you all through this. Are you ready? Here we go. All right. So first and foremost, like I said, don't just listen, work through this with me. All right. Are you guys ready? Here we go. All right, so the first question I want you to ask yourself, what are you dealing with right now that you think that you should be handling better? And I want you to write down the first thing that comes to mind. What are you dealing with right now that you think you should be handling better? Take a second and ask yourself, what is happening in your life right now that makes you think I should be doing better with this? And I want you to write it down. Whatever comes up into your mind, like I said, it doesn't have to be perfect. Just write it down. Now, underneath it, finish this sentence. I should be able to handle this because, and write down whatever comes to mind. I should be able to handle this because.
Now, to give you a little context for this, how these exercises came about for me was going through an incredibly challenging time. So for me, it was my transition out of the military. Now, there was a lot of other things going on at the time, but in my mind, I thought I was going to just jump from the military, leave the military, and move in to the next chapter of my life. And I found myself really struggling with that and then asking myself, why am I struggling with this transition? Why is it so hard for me? So that's when, for me, I should be able to handle this because I was telling myself, well, you've commanded a company of almost 600 personnel. You've deployed to places like Iraq and Afghanistan. You have 1,200 hours outside the wire. Those things made me feel like I should be able to handle anything. Because after all, I'm a combat vet. I was a military intelligence officer leading soldiers, and I did it for 21 years in some of the hardest situations. And so when I asked that question and said, I should be able to handle this because, in my mind, I was saying, because I've done all this before. And so that's why I was having such a hard time with my transition, because it wasn't just the struggle of the transition. It was also the struggle of labeling myself and telling myself that I was doing it wrong, because I had my own expectations that because I had done hard things in the past, that this should be no different. Well, we're going to go over that, guys, because it is different. So again, think through this for you. And what was the answer that came out? And maybe you might have said something like, I've been through worse. I'm successful. I'm a leader. I'm a person of faith. Sometimes that alone can make you feel like you should be able to handle something. I've survived harder things. So think about that right now. What did you write down? And now we're going to go and we're going to do a little self-reflection. So where did you learn what you had to be? Now, oftentimes, if y'all are used to therapy or you've done any of these types of exercises before, people always ask, what is the earliest memory that you had of when you learned what you had to be? So for me, long before I joined the Army, long before I was in combat, long before any leadership, I had a really good childhood. You know, sometimes we think, oh, I have nothing to say or to think about because I had a good childhood. So how does that matter to me? I had loving parents. And I'll tell you all, I also had a very strong family. So I want you to know I'm not blaming my childhood for everything that happened later on. And I just want you to know, though, that I did develop a certain drive to achieve. So for me, I had to do well to help, to fix things, to be the person that was always there with solutions. I was the classic middle child in a lot of different ways. And I really wanted to matter. So I'll give you an example. I remember growing up, and I don't know, let me know in the chat if this is you too, but I didn't always want to finish my food, right? And I just wasn't hungry. So what did my mom and dad say? Put it in the chat if you know what I'm about to say. My mom and dad would say, Jennifer, you need to eat your food because there are starving children in Africa. And so what did I do? I thought, this is not a way of my parents manipulating me to eat my food. I thought, what's the problem? Starving kids in Africa? So I've got to do something about it. I kid you not, in kindergarten, my mom has a picture of me in the newspaper because I organized a food drive for the starving kids in Africa. Now,
some people think, oh, that's a cute story. But in the context of these exercises that we're doing, it's very telling. Because as a young child, I told myself I have to be the person that fixes things. I have to be the one with the solutions. I have to have the answers. So what about you? If you think back to your childhood, what did you learn you had to be? Were you the smart one, the strong one? Were you the good one that always behaved and never got in trouble? That also had to be me too, because my brother was always getting in trouble. Were you the athlete? Were you the 4.0 GPA average? Are you the one who never needed help or who provided help for everybody else? So when I was young, I felt most valuable when I was providing solutions. All right. So now I want you guys to think about your own experiences. And now I'm going to ask you the next question. What did you learn you had to be in order to matter? I want you to think about that, and I want you to write it down in your paper, on your notebook. What did you learn you had to be in order to matter? Now, this really matters because it matters what you decided you had to be to matter. Get it? Okay, I'm being a little corny now. But seriously, what did you, as a young child, and that's usually between the ages of 0 and 7 are the formative years when we really develop our outlook on the world and on life. What did you tell yourself? What was your paradigm of the world that you had to be in order to matter? And I want you to just reflect on that for a moment. Now, I want you to finish these sentences. When I was young, I felt most valuable when people could count on me to fill in the blank. And I learned that being blank made me feel important, safe, loved, or valuable. And remember, I want you to just answer whatever comes up naturally and just sit with it for a moment.

you need to be in the world. So for me, I'll go over this with you guys. When I was young, I felt most valuable when I was doing something that was needed. People could count on me to provide answers. I learned that being helpful made me feel important, safe, loved, and valuable. So I want you to just think about that. Think about what you wrote. All right. The next thing that I want you to do is I want you to answer the question, what is one of your greatest strengths and how has it served you? What do people now expect from you because of it? And what do you expect from yourself because of it? So for me, the world rewarded my strengths when I showed up, when I served, when I was part of the solution. You know, for example, I remember as a young girl, my dad was a naval officer. And after I grew up, I remember we returned to the Naval Academy and we saw midshipmen marching down below. And I remember grabbing my dad's hand and tugging him and saying, "Daddy, that's going to be me one day. I'm going to be in the military." And I'll tell you what, y'all, I had completely forgotten about that memory for years. And then I experienced going to my older brother's graduation because he enlisted in the Army. And I remember that. I remember how much pride I felt. I remember the sense of service. It was part of the world I grew up seeing. And so interestingly enough, I didn't initially go to the military, even though I said as a young girl, I'm going to be in the military. It wasn't my actual dream. You know, I went to college. I had a great job working in radio. Go figure. I was working as an account executive for a nationally syndicated radio network, and everything was going well. It was going really great. But then 9/11 happened. And I want to be very clear about something. So I wasn't brave watching 9/11. I was terrified. I remember being curled up on my couch in the fetal position for almost 3 days, you know, just watching the news cycle over and over again. And eventually something inside me said, you know, I don't really know what we're going to do to stop terrorists like this. I don't know how our nation is going to respond, but I do know that I don't want to just watch. I want to be part of the solution. And my uncle, he was chief of police at the transit system in New York at the time. And when we finally got a hold of him, he was telling us that he had so much intelligence coming in, but they didn't have enough Arabic linguists to translate it. And suddenly that, why do I matter? How do I matter? Kicked into gear. And I felt that call. Well, I need to be a part of the solution because that's how I matter. So I enlisted in the Army. I became an Arabic linguist. And I want you to notice this. I was afraid, right? I admittedly say I was not that person watching the news thinking, oh yeah, we got this. I was terrified, but I acted anyway. And that became one of the first lessons I learned about courage. So courage isn't the absence of fear. Sometimes it's just simply having something that matters more than the fear itself. So now this is what shaped who I became. I joined the Army. I'm part of the solution and I work hard and now I know that I matter. So this is going to lead now into our next exercise. Here we go. This is the strength audit. So again, what is one of your greatest strengths? How has it served you? What do people now expect from you because of it? And what do you expect from yourself because of it? So for me, my greatest strength was stepping out and taking action.
I felt that people expected from me, because I was an action taker, that I would always take action. And I expected from myself.

because of it that I would always take action. I would find the answer. I would act. And now the next question. When did your strength stop being a gift and start becoming a requirement? So for me, this really became who I was. My strength was I have to take action, I have to do, and that became my identity in the military as an officer. Who am I? How am I helping? How am I solving? And that's not an option. It's just something that I had to do. And so for you, I want to ask that question for you. When you think about your greatest strength, for you, how is that tied to what you told yourself about what you had to do to matter? And for you, do you remember a time when that was no longer just a great trait or a key asset? It was something that you had to do or be. And I want you to think about any memories that are popping up for you right now. Any stories that you're reminded of, or just any thoughts that are coming to your mind right now as you're asking yourself these questions, and write them down. Because even if they don't make sense to you in the moment, your subconscious is your mind is subliminally processing these things. And I'll tell you one thing, sometimes it's part of who we become to stay sane, to stay healthy and happy, is to not think about these things because we don't want to dig too deep. And I want to just let you know right now that if you do feel unsafe, or you need to pause, feel free to pause the video. Feel free to set down the exercise and just take some deep breaths and let yourself know that you don't have to take this any faster than you're comfortable with. And also, you know, if you're struggling or you need help, don't be afraid to ask for it, because there are people out there that can help you. And there are services out there that are designed specifically to provide assistance. But let's go back to this now. So where are you using your past success as evidence that you are now not allowed to struggle? Think about that again. Where are you using your past success as evidence that you are now not allowed to struggle? So for me, that happened when I transitioned out of the military. Because I had identified as a young child that I needed to matter, and I did that by having solutions, by being the one that always ran towards the fire. And now, as I transitioned and I'm really struggling, I don't know what to do with myself. I'm really struggling with that because my mind is telling me you have to have the answer. You have to have a solution. And I did it. And because that was one of my strengths, it made me question myself even more. You shouldn't be struggling. You've done hard things before. But I'll tell you, that's when we come to understand that what has carried us through a certain period of our life is not always what's going to carry us through the next period of life. All right. So now I want you to ask a question to yourself. If nobody needed anything from you for the next 30 days, would you still feel valuable? I want you to sit with that for a moment. So for example, after I retired and I paused the business I had started
and I had nobody depending on me, no clients that were calling me or emails to answer, and I was just taking time for myself, did I still feel valuable? And y'all, the answer for me was a resounding heck no. I was miserable and I couldn't understand it because I was getting actually into some arguments with my family, with close friends, because they said, Jen, you have been going so hard for 21 years. Why are you having such a hard time slowing down? You're technically retired now. I know you can choose to still work, but why are you struggling so much? And I honestly didn't know, y'all, because I felt like the world had ended. When you're in the military or you have a important job or you're a mother or a father or a teacher or you do something where people are counting on you every day, it's hard not to let that become your identity. And that's what I did. I had let the military become my identity. And it was tied to all to that original question as a child that I learned to answer a certain way. How do I matter? And so now here I am sitting there for 30 days, no job, nobody needing me to answer questions or deliver solutions. And I'm going to be honest with y'all, if I can be transparent, can I be transparent with you guys? I didn't want to be here anymore. I lost my will to live. And I kind of laugh at that now, only because I know how far I've come. But I would walk around this beautiful park every day. And I would just ask God, why am I still here? I'm not doing anything. I don't matter. Nobody needs me. Why am I still here? And what does that come down to? For me, it's because of that original childhood belief that I don't matter unless I'm providing a solution, unless I'm doing something to help other people, that I don't matter. And so for me, y'all, that was a huge part of my journey. I had to come to understand that it's not about me. It's not about me performing, me achieving. I don't need a title to my name. I came to understand, to truly understand, y'all, that what really mattered, why did I matter? I learned the absolute truth to that question. And I'm curious if any of you know what the answer is. There is an answer to it. Why do you matter? I'll give you a hint. It's not because of your job. It's not because of what you do. It's not because of the way that you show up for others or the people in your life that need you. You matter because you are a child of God. Now, I know what you're saying or what you're thinking. Maybe you're saying out loud. You're saying, okay, yeah, that's great, but that's not enough. Yes, it is. That's enough. You are a child of God and you matter. God created you. You know, I don't know if any of you are artists or you ever create individual things for yourself. I like to paint. And what I found is that I could paint something and it may not even be attractive or what other people think is a great work of art, but it's special to me and I love it because there was something that I was thinking, something that I was feeling, something that I was expressing when I created that piece of art. And that's what you are to God. You are His creation and He loves you. And I'll tell y'all, it's embarrassing to say this, but it took me 2 years to fully understand that, to fully understand that I matter because I'm a child of God. All right, y'all, I want you to sit with that for a second. And we're going to have a quick music break and we'll be back with some more exercises right after this beautiful song by Matt Oakley.

song. I really enjoy that because it's a reminder, and I think it's tied to exactly what we're talking about. You know, what do we say matter makes us matter in life? You know, so many of us will be focused again on our identity as a profession, as a mother or father, or, you know, somebody providing a service. But what really matters in life? And only you can answer that question, but you have to really think about it. Because I'll give you a little hint. If you say money, I don't know anybody on their deathbed that says, I wish I had more money in my bank account. And if you think it's your job, I don't know anybody on their deathbed that says, I wish I could have worked another day. So what is it in this life? And you know, we don't even have to be as morbid as talking about our deathbed. Let's talk about the rocking chair. You know, imagine you are that old lady or that old gentleman sitting on your porch, sitting in the rocking chair, drinking lemonade on a warm summer's day, reflecting on life. What do you think you're going to care about at that time? What do you think is going to really matter to you? What do you think that you are going to say was most important to you? And I'll tell you, y'all, I'm only in my 40s right now, but I can already tell you, I know it's not going to be that I was an officer in the military. It's going to be how I impacted the lives of the people around me. So that is going to lead into our next story, and then we're going to go into some more exercises here. Just a few more to give you guys something to think about and something to reflect on. So this story happened to me in Afghanistan. It goes back to my time deployed in Afghanistan, and I want to set this scene for you. So it was a high alert mission because we are operating in Taliban territory and we were visiting a makeshift school. And there is nothing the Taliban would have loved more at the time than to attack a school for girls being visited by American soldiers. So imagine I step into the room and I see all the young girls and I smile at them. And they're all looking at me like I'm an alien. And then I take off my Kevlar. And for the first time, they realize that I am a woman. So I see a book on the table and it's an Arabic book. And I know how to read Arabic. So I picked it up and I started reading that book. And all of a sudden, I heard a blood-curdling scream. Now I immediately went for my weapon. But at the same time, I was doing what I was taught to do, scan the environment, identify the threat. And I looked at the personal security detachment that was with us, one of the soldiers standing at the door on guard. And he was cool as a cucumber. He hadn't moved. In fact, he looked kind of bored. And so I removed my hand from my weapon and I allowed myself to take in more of what was going on. And I realized it wasn't just that one girl screaming. There were girls crying. There were some girls that were laughing and that were giddy with joy. And then I looked at the teacher and he was laughing. And I said, sir, is there something that I did wrong? I don't understand what's going on right now. And as he laughed, he said, ma'am, these girls have never seen a woman read. Can y'all imagine that? You know, it was a moment that I knew those girls would never forget, and I would never forget it either. And I'll tell you what, none of those girls had that reaction because I was an officer in the military, because I served, you know, so many years, because I had, you know, these awards or these titles. Nobody cared about that. That had nothing to do with that moment of impact. What happened at that time
was that someone saw something in me that allowed them to know that something was possible for them. And that's a moment that I had to go back to as we fast forward to my transition time when I'm really struggling. And I thought about that time and I thought, you know, they didn't care what I had done. They didn't care anything that I had achieved. They just cared that they saw something that was possible for them now. And I just use that story, y'all, to tell you that sometimes in life, it really is not the things that matter that we think matter the most. That was an ordinary day for me, but it changed those girls' lives. And I will tell y'all, there are things that you do in just an ordinary day for you that matter, that make a difference. You may not have an OER, sorry, going back to military terminology, y'all forgive me. I've been brainwashed a little bit, but OER, officer evaluation report. So, you know, the things that tell you you've achieved, those aren't what really matter, y'all. And when you're sitting in that rocking chair, you're not going to be looking at your certificates of accomplishment. You're not going to be looking at the trophies on the wall. You're going to be thinking about the lives that you impacted. And I'll tell you, those impacts, they happen in the day-to-day regular stuff. It's not some big grandiose moment. It's just when you decided to love others and to be love. And that's, again, what it means to be a child of God. God created us to love one another. And that's what really matters. And so I just want to encourage you all today. I want you to ask yourselves, is there something that I have tied to my identity that is the metric I use for how I judge myself, whether I'm successful, whether I'm a good person, whether I've made it? And again, it's nothing that you're going to see on social media. It's nothing that you're going to find framed on the wall. It's going to be the person-to-person impact that you have on others. And I really want you to think about that. After this podcast is over, I want you to go back and look over some of the things that you wrote down and decide for yourself if you need to change those. Because the hardest part is actually identifying them to begin with. But once you do, they become harder and harder to ignore. And it's very encouraging when you're catching yourself falling back onto that old identity of, I need to be, I need to do, I need to achieve. And you realize, no, I matter because I'm a child of God. All right, so next, y'all, I want to ask you a question, and I want you to think about it. Sit with this for a moment, and again, whatever comes up, write it down. Where do you say you trust God, but live as though everything still depends on you? And I want you to notice what you're carrying and what you were never meant to control. So again, this goes back to the pressure that we put on ourselves, the things that you think you have to do in order to matter, the way you think you have to be before you start judging yourself. And that can be the hardest thing to handle, because that voice that is judging us, it's so constant. It's always there. And it's so constant that it doesn't even alarm us. You know, I want you to imagine that you are sitting in your house, and let's say you have some kids
or you live with some friends and, you know, you hear the normal voices. And then all of a sudden you hear a booming, aggressive voice and you've never heard it before. What are you going to do? You're going to be like, whoa, what was that? Who's in this house? Do I trust this person? Should I give them access to myself? And the answer is probably going to be no. You're probably going to be on guard and you're probably going to say, I don't know who you are, but you need to get the heck out of here, right? And I'll tell you what, that's what we should be able to do to the negative voice in our head. Y'all forgive me. I need to plug in my computer real quick because it's about to die. Okay. I'll get better at this. I promise y'all. But yeah, so if you heard a voice you'd never heard before, you didn't recognize, and it sounded aggressive, you would say like, whoa, stop. I don't know who you are. And I sure as heck am not going to listen to you tell me to go collect all my valuables and put them in a bag for you, right? So why can't we do that with a negative voice in our head? Because it has become second nature to us. It is just as common as our child in the house that we would never even be concerned because we're so used to the sound of it. And that's why these exercises are so important, because once you start identifying these things, for example, for me, I only matter when I'm performing. That's a voice and it's constant. But now that I know I didn't choose that voice, it was something that developed as a child and that I just reinforced as I went through the different chapters of my life. Now it's a little bit easier for me to identify when I hear that voice and say, whoa, who are you? I didn't invite you to the house. You can leave. Thank you. And on one hand, it sounds very simple, and it is very simple. But it's not easy. But you have to start somewhere. And so I hope this exercise identified for you, what is that voice for you? And how can you get a little bit better about recognizing it? And then deciding something else for yourself. All right. So something that I want to have you all think about is that we always own the responsibility, but we need to learn to surrender the outcome. And remember that surrender is not abandoning responsibility. It's releasing the ownership of what was never yours to control. What do I mean by that? Well, for me, during my time of transition, it was the outcome of what my transition looked like. I had to control it. I had to be successful. I had to jump into the next thing without a pause, without a break, continue being strong, and continue to win. But guess what? I had the responsibility to choose how I wanted to be during that time of my life, but I didn't own the outcome. And so because that voice told me that I only matter when I'm achieving, and I was not seeing that outcome in my real life, it was devastating to me because I thought I just need to try harder. I just need to be stronger. I just need to do more. And in truth, I didn't have any control over the outcome. I only had control over what I was doing. And sometimes that's hard to do. That's hard to let go. But also we have to know that no matter how perfect we are, no matter how much effort we put into something, the cards are going to fall where they fall. And so the more we can accept that, the more we can have control over our own peace and sanity. So we're going to do another little exercise. And this exercise, I want you to draw two columns. On one column, you're going to write down all the things that you own.
So for example, I have some listed here. My preparation, my honesty, my behavior, my effort, my boundaries, my next step. Those are just examples, and I want you to write down what you think you own. And then I want you to write a separate list, and I want you to think through the same situations that maybe what you're struggling with right now, or some way that you feel like you could be doing better. And I want you to write down everything that you can think of that has to do with what you think you have control over. And then when you've exhausted that list, I want you to go back and on the other side, write what is not mine. So for example, let's say that you have a presentation coming up. You may be tempted to put under the mine column a successful brief, a successful presentation. That it goes well, that people agree with you, that the CEO decides to go the direction that you present. But if you really think about it, the result is not yours. So what's not yours is the reaction of other people, their opinions, how things work out, the timing of it, the outcome, whether whoever's involved approves or not, and what I cannot control. And I want you guys to look at those and to really accept for yourself that you do still have a responsibility, and there are things that you need to do and to take action and to be responsible for yourself. But I really want you to focus on what you can't control. And I want you to come to terms with that, because sometimes that is the hardest part, y'all, is that we have an expectation. And most of the time people are disappointed, it's because the expectation wasn't met. So if we can learn to set better expectations, we're going to do much better. Now, I want you to think about what your purpose is in life, and how do you define it? How do you define your purpose? What have you been given? Who could it serve? And what is one thing I can do with it this week? I want you to take some time to answer those questions, because I want to let you know that your purpose is stewardship. It's not proof. What do I mean by that? What have I been given? Who can I serve? How do I use my talents? Those are gifts from God that He put specially in you to do what only you can do on this earth. And for example, it may be something as simple as, I'm a good listener. Who can I serve with my ability to listen well? Who needs to be heard right now? I want you to think about those things. But again, in the context of what you own and what is not yours, you own the responsibility of using your gifts, but you can't control the outcome. All right. This is the last exercise that we're going to do. And I want you to really think about these questions for yourself.
I want you to take a deep breath in, blow it out, and I want you to answer these questions honestly. What have I been trying to prove? What strength do I rely on the most? What have I been asking that strength to carry? What is actually mine to do? And what do I need to surrender?

0: I hope you all will sit with those questions and reflect on them and allow whatever comes up naturally to be your answer with no judgment, but just an opportunity for you to learn more about yourself, to think about how you're naturally programmed, and to decide if there's something that you want to do differently. And now for our last question, who might you become if you no longer needed your achievements, your usefulness, your strength, or performance to prove that you matter? Maybe you don't need to become stronger. Maybe you need to stop asking your strength to carry what it was never designed to carry. And so, y'all, I'm going to leave you with a happy ending to my story. After those 2 years of struggling, because I didn't realize that I was still operating on a nervous system that told me that I needed to achieve, I needed to do, I needed to be in order to matter in life, I came to understand that I wanted to change my programming, that I didn't want to be the default of the way that I judged myself. And what happened after that? I really grew closer with God. I really spent my energy just focusing on Him and understanding that if I'm still here, it's because He's not done with me yet. And I would say that to you too. If there's anyone out there that's struggling, wondering, do I matter? Would anybody care if I was here? The answer is yes. Yes, you matter. Because if you put your hand on your heart and you feel it beating, and you feel that rise and fall of your chest as the air is going in and out of your lungs, you know you're not done yet. God still has something for you because you matter. And for me, once I came to finally understand that, and I no longer had to achieve, I no longer had to do, I finally had some peace in my life. I finally had some compassion for myself. And I no longer focused every day on what do I need to do today? What do I need to achieve? And I decided just focusing on enjoying life. Going back to those little things. How am I showing up for my family? Or what about if I'm in the grocery store? How am I treating people around me? I'm sure that you have had this same experience where you've said something nice to somebody and they said, wow, you really made my day. I really needed that. What if that's how you could matter? Because you were just being you. But you just being you in that moment was enough to make somebody's day, was enough to make someone feel loved and appreciated. I'd love for you guys to think about that. And when you have some time, go back and look over your answers and see if there's anything that comes out of it for you. I've really enjoyed spending this time with you. I hope you got something out of it. And let me know in the comments if you learned anything, if you have any other questions. I'd love to hear what your thoughts are. Until next time, I want you to remember that each day you have a chance to lean into your legacy. Until next time, guys. I'll see you next Monday.
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Welcome to Love Letters from God. We're going to talk about loneliness today. I'm wondering, I don't know who all listens to this, but I'm reasonably sure that there's some lonely people out there. And they're wondering just what life is all about. It's pretty tough. And we want to look at some of that situation here today. Loneliness. Is there anything in God's love letters that has anything to do with loneliness? Now, some of you here too, who are expressing this loneliness, are warriors. You've been fighters for your country, and you've given the best you had. And then you wonder if anybody really cares. When we are distressed, we often feel lonely, and we feel that nobody cares what happens to us. And the immense opposition that we sometimes face in a community where God isn't really honored much. And we live in that kind of a case, that kind of a community. When we face a community like that sometimes, it can make us feel isolated and foolish if we have a stand for God. For instance, it feels like the whole world is against us. And we feel that we're fighting a losing battle for what we believe in. And the people that once stood with us, maybe they just don't seem to be there anymore. Now, in God's love letter, he covers all kinds of situations. And there are some examples of individuals in that love letter, of individuals who felt just like that. Elijah is one of them. He had been very successful in standing for God, and then all of a sudden he was afraid that they were going to kill him, and he ran off. Found himself in a cave all by himself. And he thought he was the only one that cared. But God had to remind him that there were a whole lot of other people that cared just like he did. He just didn't know who they were. He had to remind them of who they were. When you and I have situations like that in our own lives, it's such times like that that the Lord wants to open our eyes to the community of other people around us who do feel the same way we do. The Lord told Elijah that there were 7,000 people who cared for the Lord as much as he did. Now that's a lot of people. And Elijah had to be reminded of that fact. He wasn't alone. He wasn't the only one either that had those kind of experiences. There's just people everywhere. You and I don't know where they are. Just like I don't know how far this
this radio program goes. I don't know who's listening and who's not, but I know that the Lord's message is true and it'll get where it needs to go. So we're going to look at some psalms now. They're short psalms, and we're going to notice some of these same ideas. Let's turn to Psalm number 99. The Lord reigns. Let the peoples tremble. He dwells between the cherubim. Let the earth be moved. The Lord is great in Zion, and he is high above all the peoples. Let them praise your great and awesome name. He is holy. The king's strength also loves justice. You have established equity. You have executed justice and righteousness in Jacob. Exalt the Lord our God and worship at his footstool. He is holy. Moses and Aaron were among his priests, and Samuel was among those who called upon his name. They called upon the Lord, and he answered them. He spoke to them in the cloudy pillar. They kept his testimonies and the ordinances that he gave them. You answered them, O Lord our God. You were to them the God who forgives. Though you took vengeance on their deeds, exalt the Lord our God and worship at his holy hill, for the Lord our God is holy. So is Psalm 99. Notice in that psalm that the Lord's always listening. He's always there. He wants to hear what we have on our mind. But at the same time that he wants to hear that, he wants us to know that he's going to be there to back us as long as we are backing him. Let's jump over to Psalms 101. I will sing of mercy and justice to you, O Lord. I will sing praises. I will behave wisely in a perfect way. Oh, when will you come to me? I will walk within my house with a perfect heart. I will set nothing wicked before my eyes. I hate the work of those who fall away. It shall not cling to me. A perverse heart shall depart from me. I will not know wickedness. Whoever secretly slanders his neighbor, him I will destroy. The one who has a haughty look and a proud heart, him I will not endure. My eyes should be on the faithful of the land, that they may dwell with me. He who walks in a perfect way, he shall serve me. He who works deceit shall not dwell within my house. He who tells lies shall not continue in my presence. Early I will destroy all the wicked of the land, that I may cut off all the evildoers from the city of the Lord. Again, this is a short psalm, 101, telling the Lord is there as long as we're there with him as well. Let's jump over to Psalms 110. Now I notice another short psalm that David is
talking about there. Psalms 110. The Lord said to my Lord, sit at my right hand till I make your enemies your footstool. The Lord shall send me the rod of your strength out of Zion, rule in the midst of your enemies. Your people should be volunteers in the day of your power, in the beauties of holiness from the womb of the morning. You have the dew of your youth. The Lord has sworn, and he will not relent. You are a priest forever, according to the order of Melchizedek. The Lord is at your right hand. He shall execute kings in the day of his wrath. He shall judge among the nations. He shall fill the places with dead bodies. He shall execute the heads of many countries. He shall drink of the brook by the wayside. Therefore, he shall lift up his head. Another short psalm that tells us the Lord is always going to be there. Don't feel like you're by yourself. The Lord is always going to be there. Let's jump over to Psalms 140. 149. Or rather, 144 is the one I'm looking for. Blessed be the Lord, my rock, who trains my hands for war and my fingers for battle. My loving kindness and my fortress, my high tower and my deliverer, my shield and the one in whom I take refuge, who subdues my people under me. Lord, what is man that you take knowledge of him, or the son of man that you are mindful of him? Man is like a breath. His days are like a parting shadow. Bow down your heavens, O Lord, and come down. Touch the mountains and they shall smoke. Flash forth lightning and scatter them. Shout out your arrows and destroy them. Stretch out your hand from above. Rescue me and deliver me out of great waters, from the hand of foreigners whose mouths speak lying words, and whose right hand is a right hand of falsehood. I will sing a new song to you, O God, on a harp of 10 strings. I will sing praises to you, the one who gives salvation to kings, who delivers David his servant from the deadly sword. Rescue me, deliver me from the hand of foreigners, whose mouth speaks lying words, and whose right hand is a right hand of falsehood, that our sons may be as plants grown up in their youth, that our daughters may be as pillars sculptured in palace style, that our barns may be full, supplying all kinds of produce, that our sheep may bring forth thousands and 10,000s in our fields, that our oxen may be well laden, that there be no breaking in or going out, that there be no outcry in our streets. Happy are the people who are in such a state. Happy are the people whose God is the Lord. And so was Psalm number 144. The peace of God is a state of genuine, meaningful happiness. Peace and happiness are not one and the same thing.
No one can be happy in a deep and meaningful way if you don't also have peace. So look for peace with the Lord. And as you have peace with the Lord, happiness will come. The Apostle Paul is another example of one who experienced peaceful happiness as well as having met and embraced the risen Christ. Paul knew that he had been forgiven for all of the people that he had imprisoned and had

that we experience derives from the unshakable truth that we have been forgiven and we live in a state of peace with God through Jesus Christ. Biblical happiness comes from being in the right relationship and fellowship with our God. And he tells us in his love letter how to come into that relationship. Shall we pray? Our Father in heaven, we do get lonely sometimes. We pray for your peace. We pray for your understanding that there are a lot of others all over the world who are just like us. And we need you. We all need you. We're happy that you are there. And we're happy that in your love letter, you remind us of that fact. We're happy that your son Jesus came and made everything available to us. And we pray this in his name. Amen. And that's it for today.

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4: Nah, I'm not doing that. 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
9: If you have a brain in your head, you're going to listen to me right now. Because the next time you try to provoke a lethal response from law enforcement, you might not have an angel sitting on your shoulder.
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10: I hate to disappoint you, but I can't fix you. 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
4: Did you know that your father got out?
11: He's a dangerous man, Calvin. Be careful.
12: We came back, and they spat on us at the airport. No homecoming parade, no celebrations.
4: You can't pretend like you have any idea what it's like to be in combat.
10: No, but what I do know is this field of work that I've dedicated my life to has helped a lot of people.
11: When you got back, something was different. It wasn't that you'd changed. You'd been replaced.
10: You lose your morality when you go to war. And the hard part is coming back to a civilian society that doesn't have any idea what's going on in your head.
13: It's hard to believe my enemy is the man I used to be.
12: I bet you wonder, where's my tribe? And I ain't talking about no friendship neither. I'm talking about brotherhood.
10: What is it that you truly want, Calvin?
4: I just want to wake up in the morning and feel something.
12: Our pain is relative, son. Sometimes we gotta fall apart to find ourselves all over again.
10: Wait for me there, wait for me there. You were willing to give your life for your country. Now maybe you can try living for it.
4: What are you feeding this guy? Look at her.
14: What do you want? I did 4 tours.
15: Of the Cheesecake Factory.
4: Oh!
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0: 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Section 107 of the Copyright Act. 1. The purpose and character of the use, including whether such use is of commercial nature or is for non-profit educational purposes. 2. The nature of the copyrighted work. 3. The amount and substantiality of the portion used in relation to the copyrighted work as a whole. 4. The effect of the use upon the potential market for or value of the copyrighted work.
1: 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It looks like rolling up our sleeves, serving those in need, and cleaning up our communities to make them better for everyone. 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
2: 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My name is Travis, Marine Corps veteran and your host. Oscar Mike Radio is co-produced with Sinister One Productions. What's your podcast doing? We're coming up to or right on when this show releases September 11th. That happened 25 years ago. And I had wondered for a while how I was going to do this because in a way this one event changed so many lives. And I had the opportunity to talk with a different kind of guest, as you will discover, who wrote a book about his dear friend's time serving during this catastrophe that happened to the American people. And he wrote the book from the pile. Neil Adams, welcome to Oscar Mike Radio. I'm looking forward to learning about the book, Michael, and your history together. Thank you so much.
3: Oh, thank you so much for having me, Travis. It's a privilege to be here with you.
2: You know, the funny thing was, I'm like, it's the 25 years. It's been 25 years, Neil.
3: Yeah, it flies, doesn't it?
2: Do you still remember where you were when this all happened?
3: Oh, yeah, definitely. Really? Yeah, I was living back in San Francisco, where I am now. I had gone to work early in the day, which is usually my pattern. I'm up early. I'm in the office early. I like to get parking. At the time, I was living still in Marin County in Mill Valley, which is north of the Golden Gate Bridge, but my job was in the city. I was there very early. I was probably there by 6:30 or 7 Pacific time. And I was talking to a friend, colleague of mine who was working from home, and I had the radio on and he had the television on, and he said that, oh my God, that a plane just hit one of the towers at the World Trade Center. And then the second one hit, and he thought, you better leave. I mean, nothing's going to happen today. The country's at war. I was nervous because I thought, oh my goodness. I mean, no one knew what was going to happen. And I wanted to get back home because I had to get across a bridge. And I thought, what if a plane takes out a bridge? You know, here, that could happen too. Luckily, that didn't happen. But that's where I was on that day, and was definitely wondering about Michael on that day too. So I knew I hadn't heard from him, but I knew that if I had heard something had happened to him, that I would hear about it. But anyway, so yeah, I remember that day very clearly.
2: Yeah, it's really strange how I remember that I was which building in my company's office I was in, what floor, what I was doing. And all of a sudden, we're seeing the TVs go to, you know, MSNBC, Fox News, CNN, all about this. Yeah. And then a half hour later, there's this flood of people trying to get out of Boston. It was really surreal.
3: Yeah.
2: As I got to know your story and the book and the reason for writing him, I was most interested in this aspect of relationships. Like the book is about Michael Dorian, who, served up until the last. He had AIDS. He went into the rubble and dug people out, served his fellow man, and the friendship you all had, how close you all were, but also the person himself. And you were vulnerable writing the book, but there's also a vulnerability about Michael that you really communicated. Before we get into all that, though, what led you to write this book? Because this is not the normal kind of like buddy book, bro book, sidekick book, friend book, lover book that you normally read, right? This was very different for a very different reason. I'd like to kind of dig into that.
3: Sure. No, I'm happy to. When I first met Michael back in 93, 1993, I used to be an actor, and I had moved to New York for a job. I was touring the Eastern States doing educational theater. And when my tour ended, I stayed in New York and wanted to live the kind of romantic actor's life. And I got a job working the graveyard shift at some pizza dive on the Upper West Side. And one day during one Saturday night at 2 a.m., a rush came in, and Michael was part of that rush. He was drunk. We were super busy, and my friend who I was working that shift with said, "Hey, that guy's checking you out." And I thought, "No one's checking me out. I'm running around like crazy," like both of us were. Everyone was drunk and just wanted pizza slices to soak up all the alcohol. And but then he said, no, he's really checking you out." And I looked over and saw Michael, and Michael smiled at me, and he had a little twinkle in his eye and such a great grin. And I thought, "Well, this is a good-looking guy, okay." But I also thought he's drunk and whatever, he's just drunk. But I went over, and as I was checking on the tables, and he started chatting me up, and we ended up trading phone numbers. And I thought, this guy's never going to call me. He's never going to even remember. But he did. He called me the next day, and first thing he said is like, "Did you think I wasn't going to call?" And I said, "Yeah, but I'm glad you did." And we were on the phone for over an hour and just really hit it off, became very fast friends. And we agreed to get together, and I wasn't sure where it was going to go because it was clearly a pickup. But as I could tell pretty quickly that Michael was a lot more experienced than I was. I was gay, but I came out very late, and I could tell that Michael had had a lot more experiences and relationships than I had had, and I was interested in him, but wasn't sure where it was going to go. And at some point, I thought, like, this guy's out of my league, but I like him so much, and I really want to be in his life, and I really want him to be in mine. And said, "Michael, I would really like us just to be friends. I don't think we should date. Can we just be friends?" And he said, "No one's ever just wanted to be friends with me. Everyone always wanted to either date me or wanted something out of me and just wanting to like me for me." And that was the basis of our friendship. And as I got to know him and learned about his early life, I thought, I have to write this guy's story. I mean, his upbringing was diametrically opposed to the way I was raised. He, was the second son of a teenage mother. His older brother had gotten into crime. He was into stealing cars and drugs. But with a teenage mother who really didn't want to have kids and was resentful for being a mother at a young age, and she felt like her life was stolen away from her. And it was a very difficult upbringing for Michael. And he, saw his older brother getting into crime, stealing cars, and saw this was a great way to make some easy money. Rode along with his older brother a couple of times. And then Michael thought, "Well, I can steal cars on my own. What's the big deal?" And he tried to do it when he was a teenager and got caught the first time out. So his life of crime ended then and there. But the other thing that happened to him is that he was living up in the Bronx at the time. He's a native New Yorker, and he knew that there were men that were gathering in a park near him, and they were gathering to have sex. And Michael knew he was gay, and as a teenager, he snuck out of his apartment where he was living with his mother at times, and was hooking up with men and making money being a male prostitute as a teenager. And those types of things I just thought were, well, that didn't happen to me at all. But I knew I just had to write his story because he overcomes so many adversities just in his young life. And we can talk more about that too. But when we first met, I wanted to write his life story, and as he started sharing some things about it, he said, I don't know if I want to do this. There were some things in his past that he wasn't proud of. One of the main things being the fact that because he was a male prostitute, he got AIDS. He became HIV positive very early in the AIDS epidemic. He was diagnosed when he was 16 years old, that he was HIV positive when he was still in high school. That year was 1983. And, he didn't know quite what to do with it. No one did. I mean, the government wasn't doing anything to help find a cure for HIV or AIDS. And they basically thought of AIDS as a gay cancer and a way to kind of eradicate some people that necessarily weren't wanted. And so it was a scary time for a lot of us. And Michael, I guess, dealt with it. I mean, he luckily found a doctor who was a leading AIDS specialist at the time. And so he was able to get on AZT very early. But he also had accidentally infected someone with HIV when he was young. He was probably 19 or 20 when that happened. And when Michael disclosed that to me, he was like, I don't know if I want to talk about my life anymore because, I'm not very proud of it. And I thought, okay, well, we don't have to talk about your life. And I can drop the idea of writing a life story. But I always kept it in the back of my mind. And years later,
2: So
3: when I discovered,
2: just to clarify real quick, Neil. So when you met him and started talking with him, you wanted to write right then.
3: oh, yeah.
2: The connection, something about Michael said, you know what, this is a story worth writing about right then.
3: Absolutely. Yeah.
2: Now,
3: Having, a team, go ahead.
2: your background as an actor, where is the writing side of you come from in all this?
3: Well, I come from a family of writers, actually. So I have a kind of creative bent to me. My father was a journalism major. My uncle was a reporter for a local newspaper. My grandfather had written several books. I have another uncle who was in advertising. So there's all these writers that were around me, and I was always interested in it, but I gravitated towards acting and singing because I was a sickly kid. I had asthma. I was in a body cast when I was 10 years old for 2 months and had to learn how to walk again. So I wasn't athletic at all, but I had some talent, I suppose, and gravitated towards acting and singing. And that was a great way for me to maybe explore other people and understand different relationships as I was hiding my own gayness, I guess, because
2: Sure.
3: I was closeted. Growing up in Marin County at the time was not a great place for gay people. I mean, a lot of people in my schools were ridiculing other people that they thought were gay, and my skin wasn't thick enough to deal with that. So I was very closeted. But Michael's life was so different from mine and the way he embraced things. And I thought, I have to write this guy's story. It was just really interesting to me. So yeah, I was interested in writing his story from pretty much when we first met. And Michael was into it for a while. And then, as I mentioned, once he disclosed that he had infected someone with HIV, he thought, like, never mind, this isn't something I'm proud of. But I kept the idea in the back of my mind. And as our friendship went through its own ups and downs, we went through a period where we weren't speaking for about 4 and a half years.
2: Oh, wow.
3: And when we reconnected, that's when I learned that he was a first responder on 9/11. And he was telling me those stories, and I thought it just reignited the interest in me. I thought I have to write this guy's story at some point if he'll let me. And I never brought it up again, as our friendship continued for, almost 30 years. And close toward the end, when Michael was getting sick, I asked him, I said, Michael, I would still really like to write your story and share your story with other people. And would you be all right if I did that? And he gave me his blessing. So that's what I did.
2: Did he tell you what led him to become a first responder, a paramedic?
3: Yeah, he was a veterinary technician. I mean, that was his profession. He was the only one in his family to graduate high school or to go to college and graduate college. And he studied veterinary medicine, and he specialized in exotic animals. He was a big animal person. He loved them. And when 9/11 happened, Michael always knew he was going to have a shortened life. I mean, when I knew him in New York, he had already had two major hospitalizations, almost died twice while I was still living with him. And Michael thought, I have, when 9/11 happened, he thought, like, I have medical expertise. I can help these people. He had scrubs, and he knew, like, if he got down to the, it was called the pile at the time. They'd hadn't It wasn't called Ground Zero until probably weeks later. But if he could make his way down there, he knew he would get past the barricades. No one would ask any questions about what his, medical, licenses were. And he saw some police officers, and they said, go meet the fire chief over there. The fire chief said, like, Michael said, what can I do to help? And the fire chief said, all these firefighters are going on, I believe it's the North Tower. And if you can go and help the firefighters by pouring saline solution into their eyes, because all the asbestos and the grit from all the debris that was from the pile, from the smoke and everything, the ashes, everything that were there, it was getting into all the firefighters' eyes and causing their eyes to bleed. So Michael was just for 24 hours on the pile with them, pouring saline solutions into their eyes so that they could, continue their rescue efforts. And Michael was up and down that place for 24 hours doing that until they discovered that he wasn't a medical doctor. He wasn't a human doctor. And, I like to joke that the cat got out of the bag, and they discovered he was a veterinary technician. And they said, you can't stay here. You need to leave. And that brought in the whole other part of his story, too.
2: Yeah, because he did it for 24 hours nonstop successfully and helped several, hundreds of people out. And it had to be, a little crushing when, a lot crushing when he's told to leave.
3: Yeah, he did not want to leave. I mean, he really wanted to stay longer and do more that he could to help. And he understood that, when the fire chief said, you cannot be here anymore. I mean, he didn't lie, but he didn't tell them the exact truth. But Zizi was chatting people up. He was talking to police officers and firefighters there. And Michael was honest about what he did. And when that word got back to the captain, they said, it's really not safe for you to be here. But fortunately, Michael encountered a reporter when he left that next day. And that reporter interviewed him and a number of other people and just asked him what he did that day. And unbeknownst to Michael, who knew that, he was going to have a shortened life and knew that he might get sick from his time down there in the pile. And then 15 years
2: Now,
3: later,
2: what
3: go
2: was
3: ahead.
2: he sick before he went and worked in the pile?
3: He was immune compromised for
2: Okay,
3: sure. He
2: at that
3: had
2: time.
3: AIDS. Yeah, he had already, when I knew him back in the early to mid 90s, he had had major hospitalizations, from pneumonia, and other things that he had caught.
2: Now,
3: So
2: Neil,
3: his
2: does that mean that, he's in this weakened state and he goes down to, he had to have known that this might accelerate things if I'm hearing you rightly.
3: Yes, absolutely,
2: So he made a
3: 100%.
2: choice.
3: He made a choice. He
2: Okay.
3: absolutely made the choice. He knew he could possibly die that day. He didn't know what was going to happen, but he thought, this is my city. I have expertise. I know I can help in any way I can. I know I can get past the barricades. And I really think Michael wanted to make up for some past mistakes in his life, including, infecting that gentleman with HIV and other mistakes he had made. And he thought, this is his chance to do some good for his city and help people out and maybe help out karmatically, if that's a word, to help,
2: What's going through your mind then when you find out he's doing all this?
3: Well, I didn't know it at the time.
2: Right,
3: I
2: right. So
3: didn't.
2: what happened when you found
3: I
2: out?
3: was blown. I was blown away. I thought, like, I because I wondered about Michael because we weren't re really speaking at the time when 9/11 happened, and as I mentioned earlier, I wondered where he was. But I thought, like, Michael, I knew Michael didn't work down in the World Trade Center, and I thought if something had happened to him on that day, I would have heard at some point. Someone would have said something to me. But it wasn't until we reconnected and he told me the whole story, and I was very proud of him and concerned too. And I mean, Michael was very healthy when we reconnected, and so I could tell that he was fine. And he was very proud of the fact that he sacrificed himself that way and really put his life on the line to help other people. And again, that was one of the reasons why I thought, like, this guy's a hero, and at some point I'm gonna, if he'll let me, write, share his story. So, warts and all.
2: Well, warts and all, but also, it, from a military side, this is what, we're taught. No matter what you have, you go into, you go, you move to contact, you move to fire, you locate and close with. And it really got me as I'm learning about Michael and his story that, it appeared that he knew he was compromised. He knew he might, accelerate things, but he's like, I'm going to go anyway. And that just spoke to a deeper part of the person that I think, need to be told.
3: Thank you. And Michael wanted to serve. He thought like, this is my city. People need help. I can help, and I'm gonna reach out and do what I can to help. And because of his time on the pile and the people that he met, after that, he decided to become a volunteer police officer, or apply to become a volunteer police officer for the NYPD. So he continued his service for the city after that. And he was concerned whether he was going to be accepted because he had, a couple of things against him. He was HIV positive and, had AIDS. And his health was something that the NYPD would certainly look at. And he wasn't sure that they would allow him to become even a volunteer police officer on the force. But, at the time when he was doing it, he proved that he was healthy enough. He was taking very good care of himself. He was very conscientious about making sure his T cells were over 100 so that he wasn't technically had AIDS at those times. So that was something he was always working towards. And he exercised a lot. He was always in good physical condition. He took a lot of homeopathic, health remedies and things to help keep himself healthy. So that helped him get on the force. And then he also had an arrest, on his record too. And he thought that could keep him from becoming, being accepted as a volunteer police officer. But that didn't enter into it at all, too. So he was able to do that and continue to work and serve the city to the best of his ability, which he did for as long as he could for the rest of his life.
2: Did you get to see him at all serve, or did he talk to you about when he was actually serving?
3: Yeah, I mean, we shared lots of stories. And when I had moved back to California in 1996, and that was one of the reasons why we had kind of a strain on our relationship because we were 3,000 miles apart and it just upended our dynamic. But we got past it, luckily. But when I would go back to visit him, I mean, he would tell me stories. And basically, his main duties were to kind of cruise, like Central Park and make sure, break up activities like the ones that he used to be involved with when he was a teenager in the parks up in the Bronx. So if people were having sex or doing drugs in the bushes or anything like that, Michael would kind of break them up and make sure the parks were safe. But he was also helping out with security for like things like the Macy's Day Parade or MTV events, and he got to interact with a lot of celebrities, and that was fun for him to do as well. And when I would go back and visit him, he would, take me along to, do some of his desk duties. And, I would, wait for him while he was doing some paperwork and things there. So very supportive of the fact of the work that he did. And I was joking with him too, because he was a veterinary technician and then he decided to become a volunteer police officer. And I thought, like, are you going after cat burglars? Why are you doing this? So we joked
2: What
3: about that.
2: was it like when you were, for lack of a better term, riding along with him and seeing him, live in his purpose that he wanted at that time, Neil?
3: Just immense pride. And I'm so proud of the fact of the work that he was doing, because I also went with him when he was taking care of animals. He also, would, do lots of house calls for clients of his, and you make sure to take care of them. And, that was Michael. He was a, not only a people pleaser, but someone who wanted to help all the people that came within his purview. So if it was a pet owner, if he help them take care of, their animals. As a volunteer police officer to help make sure the city was safe, help his fellow officers and things like that, and just be a good friend and be a good community person, so.
2: You do this, and as I understand, eventually, what he experienced during 9/11 did catch up with him, and he passed. And you started writing this book. How did the book come to you once he was gone? You started taking up the pen, or the typewriter, the keyboard to memorialize Michael's life.
3: It was, I mean, I had, when we first started it, probably back in the 90s, I had taken notes down and written a few things that I had kept away. And then for me, it was because I wasn't writing it, during our friendship. I mean, it was something that I kept in the back of my mind, but I wasn't sure if Michael was going to give me his blessing. And if he hadn't, I wouldn't have written the book. But it was something where I would go back and look at old emails and look at pictures and, texts and things like that, so I could remember, everything that happened and kind of put it in a chronological state. And I did tell it through my lens too. So it's also, if you want to look at it this way, it's also the story of our friendship. Even I was telling his life story, but it's, through my lens. And I know there were other things and other people had other experiences with Michael, but being someone who, wasn't romantically involved, we had a platonic friendship, and I could be very objective with all the things that were happening in his life. And I was someone who was a confidant of his, and Michael shared a lot of concerns that he had, and, anger or, frustrations or wishes and wants and things, and all these things that I knew, and several conversations that we had over years. We spoke on the phone for hours at a time. I mean, hours and hours. So a lot of things were pretty indelible in my mind about what had happened in his life. And when he got sick and he gave me the permission, I started, writing things down and trying to put everything together. And it was cathartic. Some of it was fun, but some of it was hard to write too. And I had to kind of dig deep, into my own life as well. And as I was exploring things and trying to understand motivations for things and his actions from his partners and the way he was treated, all those things, I just tried to, put together in a way that I thought was going to be readable. So.
2: I want to pull back the cover a little bit, but one thing I'm trying to understand is you do this for Michael. Did his family give you any feedback about the book? Did they know about it? And if they did they, care one way or the other? I'm just curious about that. And then I'll ask the second part of my question.
3: Sure, yeah. No. And the reason for that is, one of the things, what happened with his mother, who was, who I knew, I've known her when I was living in New York, went to their apartment many times. And so, she's reached out lots of times, but she had Michael had a challenging relationship with her, very much so. I mean, she had stolen from him. She pretty much saw Michael as an ATM machine. And it bothered me how much she used Michael. And at one point, I blocked her. What happened was Michael had his liver had failed. Michael had dropped dead. Where he was living at the time, they called in the paramedics and they brought him back to life, but they brought him in the hospital. And when that happened, the first thing she did was she tried to get a copy of his will to see what she was going to get out of it. And that just disgusted me. And she had done other things that had just turned me off. And I thought, I have to block this woman. I don't want her reaching out to me to find out what's going on with Michael. And so I blocked her. And when I had done that, I lost contact with her, and I lost contact with her youngest son, who I was closer with, than, not as close as I was with Michael. And I wasn't as close with his older brother, who I had met a few times, but, he was in and out of jail. He had, dealt with drugs and things like that. And he'd gone through his own stuff, and his older brother, I mean, had come through a lot of his own demons too. So I was happy about that for him, but I lost contact with them. But I wanted to protect their privacy, so I changed their names. None of their names are real. They weren't the type of people that I were readers or anything like that. So none of them graduated high school or went to college. So they may learn about this book at some point, but I did protect their identity. I wanted to make sure that they were protected, if they heard about it. And they could at some point, but I don't know if they will. But I did this without
2: Well,
3: their.
2: the other side of this question, now that we've established that is, you come from a family of writers. Michael had friends. What was the reaction from your family, if there were any, or some of his friends when they started reading about Michael's story?
3: Well, I did share it with Michael's partner who was his partner at the end when Michael passed, Aaron, who was a loving partner of Michael, and I sent him the book, and he read it, and I knew it was going to be hard for Aaron to read it because I knew there were going to be things from Michael's past that Aaron didn't know about. And Aaron thought the book was good. He appreciated it. He said, like, a lot of it was hard for him to get through, but he did, and he appreciated it. And he was the only one who I was still in contact with in Michael's life. So I know that Michael had other friends that I knew that had also passed. Other friends who I wasn't really in that much contact with. I had known them, but I never had their cell phone numbers or anything like that. So I'm waiting to hear. I haven't heard anything yet. So it could still happen. But as I mentioned, like, I changed everybody's name, who hadn't, who I knew of, and just to protect their identities, so, and
2: Any
3: protect their privacy.
2: feedback from your family or, friends who may have read your book? I'm just curious.
3: Everyone's seemed to like it. They thought it was a good story. I mean, it's not an easy story. It doesn't end happily. My nephew read it and he said he cried. A lot of people said they read it and they were emotional and wanted to ask me lots of questions about it. So I've gotten, I guess, positive feedback from everyone who's read it, and I'm appreciative of that. But I think it's an important story. I mean, I think Michael had a lot of challenges. He was dealt a really shitty hand, growing up, and he had overcome a lot of adversity. He persevered. He was a fighter. All Michael wanted out of life basically was to get married, have kids, and have a home, have a house. And that was all he wanted. He didn't want to be a famous actor. He didn't fantasize about becoming a big sports star or anything like that. He just wanted a very simple life. And even getting those things were really hard for him to achieve. And he had challenging relationships, not just with his mother, but with many of his partners who cheated on him, who were gaslighting him. He had feelings of guilt that he had dealt with his entire life. And I tried to help him overcome and see what other people were doing with him and said, Michael, you don't deserve to be treated this way. And this is what's happening. And all those things that I think are important for, other people to read too, because, if they're dealing with challenges, with relationships in their life, be it familial or relationship wise, hopefully if they can learn something from what Michael went through to help apply to their own lives, I that would be a great thing too. Because Michael, like I said, he liked to fight and persevere and get over every obstacle and just wanted to have a good time and help people.
2: I think for me, reading, about the book, reading some expert excerpts because I didn't get to read the whole thing, is I got a sense of life is messy.
3: Yeah.
2: On a good day, on a good day, life is messy, but everybody has a choice. And throughout it all, I'm like, okay, a lot of people wouldn't have even bothered to try to serve on a police force. A lot of people ran the other way away from the pile or ground zero. And when push came to shove, when it came time for these decision points, Michael wanted to help people. Michael wanted a greater purpose. And that's what I took away from it is no matter where we are or what our life has been, Michael to me stands out as an example of you can literally do good, change the arc of your life anytime that you want to, and leave an indelible, footprint behind of what you did. That's what I got out of it.
3: No, thank you. I mean, thank you for that. I mean, I think that's important and something that Michael really wanted to make sure people knew about too is something that Michael needed, because when he was diagnosed with stage four cancer in 2016, the cancers started appearing on the outside of his legs, and it was a mutated form of skin cancer that they were able to tie directly to ground zero. When he left the next day, he had with him like the helmet, the blanket that they gave him, the respirator, the books, and a lot of the debris from the pile that was, on his clothing. And he kept it in a box. And he wasn't sure why, but he knew it was important and didn't know what was going to happen. But when he was diagnosed with, stage four cancer, he was going to need experimental treatments to help, extend his life and hopefully, keep him alive long enough to find a cure. And he was eligible to get money from the World Trade Center Fund, but there was also the Victims' Compensation Fund. And while he was able to get the money from the World Trade Center Fund, because anyone who was affected by that those attacks were able to get money from it, but it wasn't going to be enough to help him with the treatments that were going to be $100,000 a pop. And the Victims' Compensation Fund was going to be able to get him more money to afford those things, but he had to prove he was actually there on 9/11, because even though he had had what he was wearing that day, he had debris from the World Trade Center in a box. And they said, yeah, but you could have been there on the 12th. You could have been there on the 13th. That we don't know that you were actually there on 9/11. But
2: What
3: when he
2: about
3: left,
2: that reporter's?
3: exactly, that's what
2: Okay.
3: happened. So he remembered that he had interviewed a reporter on that day. And Michael had become a volunteer police officer and befriended a good friend of the force who was a detective, whose name was Polly. And Polly said, I'm going to help you find this guy and get you this money. And so Michael didn't remember the name of the reporter or anything. Polly found out the name of the reporter, who was Walter Perez, who had left New York by that time. Polly tracked him down to Philadelphia. He didn't really remember Michael because he had interviewed so many people over those days. And he said, if the footage is anywhere, it's going to be, back at that station. And Polly and Michael were still at the time going through YouTube and trying to go through keyword searches, trying to find something on their own, and they couldn't find it. And the original tape had been destroyed, but they had a backup tape at that station. And so everyone at the station, well, not everyone, but a lot of people at the station were on the hunt for this tape. And they had, hundreds and hundreds of tapes of hundreds and hundreds of hours and hours and hours of interviews of people that were down there on 9/11. And they did eventually find the footage of Michael's interview on that day. And that actual interview ended up becoming its own news story. And that news story won a local Emmy, which they gave to Michael. And that story got back to the NYPD, who ended up awarding Michael the Medal of Valor for his work on 9/11 on that day. And Michael was really sick by that point too. I mean, there's video footage of him receiving that award, and his leg, he was in so much pain. And I remember him telling me, like, I don't know if I want to go because I'm afraid if I get up there on the stage and it's going to be on television, the mayor's going to be there, and I'm afraid I'm going to throw up because I'm in so much pain. But Polly and others really said, like, I'll help you through this. You'll be fine. And so Michael went through that ceremony and did that and got through it okay. And then that got back to Spike Lee, who heard about Michael's story and wanted to interview Michael for his documentary that he did on the 20th anniversary of 9/11 called Epicenters. And he interviewed Michael for the fourth episode of that. And Spike interviewed Michael. Well, Michael died 2 weeks after he'd done that interview with Spike Lee. But I forget what the point was there of all of that, but just that, I know why. So the Victims' Compensation Fund was something that was really important. And one of Michael's messages is that if anyone was affected by Ground Zero, if they were in New York, south of Houston Street on that day, he wanted to make sure people knew about the Victims' Compensation Fund because they're eligible to get money if they're still having health-related issues because they were exposed to all the toxins and everything on 9/11.
2: You complete the book, and it's out there now. And there's again there's so many messages we could take from the book. How do you feel now that you've completed this and given Michael's legacy the honor it deserves?
3: Well, I feel honored and privileged just to be the person that was there in his
2: Yeah.
3: life and able to tell his story. It's something that I really wanted to do. I just felt his life and his examples that he set were really important. Just a regular guy. He just came off like a typical New Yorker. I mean, if you met him, he was just seemed like a typical New Yorker. And he was someone who was just very special. I mean, people gravitated towards Michael. My parents loved him. I mean, they didn't like a lot of my gay friends, but they loved Michael. And Michael loved him too. And he was gregarious, he was funny, very quick-witted, and just a wonderful. He had such a great spirit, just someone who just wanted to have a good time, wanted people to laugh and just enjoy life. Michael wanted to enjoy life and just experience as many things that he could possibly experience. And you know, those types of that message, I think, is also important because even no matter what kind of a hand you're dealt in life, you know, Michael overcame as many things as he could to try to live the kind of life that he really wanted to live. And I think that's important for people too. You know, if you're serving your community in any aspect, if you're a veteran or you know, someone like me who was just like joins associations to try to help the community in which I'm involved in, you know, helping people in our lives just be. Have a better life, you know, help them with problems that they're having. You know, if you see a friend who needs help, you know, just being that kind of a person, that's what I think is important. And I'm just honored to have been that in Michael's life.
2: So we're talking with Neil Adams, who wrote From the Pile, a 9/11 First Responder Story. And I'll have the link in the Oscar Mike Radio show post for this book. But again, Neil, there's a lot of parallels between Michael's life and service experience as his veterans. The deep ties of friendship that you have with somebody that you know, or as a friend that you serve with, understanding that there's purpose in service to your community. And like you just said, whether it's an association, whether it's military service, being a first responder, there's a dignity and purpose in that. And then, little actions now can have a long effect later. In closing, this is out there. What do you want people to really feel and come away with when they finish your book about Michael?
3: Oh wow, that's a good question. I hope people will take away, I hope people will understand Michael's road to redemption, I think. I think we all have things in our lives that we're not proud about, decisions that we've made or things that have happened that, you know, if someone was writing my biography, there would be pages like, skip that part, you know, please. You know, I'm not, there are things that I'm not proud of, but Michael really tried to overcome all those things. And so I hope people can take away, you know, if they're having challenges in their own lives, how to overcome them, how to get past them, if they can learn any lessons from his life, or if they're just looking for a good story to read. You know, I mean, Michael. You know, if you have problems or just want to get out of your own head or something for a little while, just a story about someone who was dealt a really shitty hand, as I said, but overcame that. A lot of serendipity. He met some people who really helped him find a better way in his life, which is something that Michael really wanted to do, steer towards the light, be a good person, be that kind of person for your community. And I think his example is really worth upholding. Like I said, warts and all too. So even though he made mistakes and things, he was a hell of a guy. He had a hell of a life, a shortened life, but he crammed as much into it as he possibly could and just live life and just enjoy it and try to be the best person you could possibly be. You know, appreciate the service that, you know, veterans like you and other people have done. But, you know, even if, you know, other people who aren't necessarily veterans, but still serving their communities in other ways, that's valuable too. And, you know, Michael
2: Absolutely.
3: wasn't a veteran, but he was a civilian who rose to the call. And, you know, for that, I'm very proud of him for that. And I'm glad I can share his story.
2: Absolutely. And it wasn't lost to me that, hey, I'm going down there and this might have a negative effect on me, but I'm going toward the danger.
3: Yeah.
2: And I think, as a veteran myself, I can do nothing but respect that. Neil, I just want to thank you for coming on and sharing with me. This has been a really like this really, fit what I wanted to do for
3: Of
2: the
3: course.
2: 25th anniversary of 9/11. And Neil, as I close this down, I think of the scripture verse that says, there is a friend who sticks closer than a brother, and you're that friend, and you embody that. So
3: Oh.
2: again, just thank you so much for sharing with me. Thank you so much for reminding us what it means to be an American, and again, the purpose of service. And I appreciate what you did.
3: Thank you. Thank you so much, Travis. I appreciate the work you're doing too, and thank you so much for having me on your program. I really feel privileged to be on it.
2: Absolutely, 100%. I'm going to have again, folks, the link to From the Pile in the Oscar Mike Radio show post. You can get it anywhere books are sold. Neil, again, thank you very much. And I don't want to be, end on a humorous note, but I hope for Michael's sake, go Knicks.
3: Go next.
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0: Yo, what is up? 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
1: Well, it's not up there. 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
1: Click the link in the show notes below, the link tree. 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You got your hat, your LJN-inspired design. You got your logo. And you got the logo that Four Johns came up with us. Go ahead, finish talking.
0: And today is Sunday, fun day. And today, we're going to
1: start with some housekeeping first.
0: We're going to start with some housekeeping. So I will fill you in as the CEO and co-founder of Turnbuckles and Stogie's Pod. Dennis, the OG, had to step away. He told us the other day he was supposed to come on. I knew he wasn't coming back on after he stepped away. So he will no longer be with us. And
1: no hard feelings.
0: No hard feelings. He's still one of my best friends.
1: It's just things happen that he couldn't do it. And
0: if you see him, he might be doing something on Instagram, TikTok. He might be selling you some.

0: AEW family.
1: AEW family.
0: Yeah.
1: Whoever knew the Butcher, my condolences to you guys. And listen, it's tough. I've been there when somebody got taken to the hospital. I got taken to the hospital after the show. It's not fun. It's crazy because you're wrestling. Next thing you know, you got tubes in you and IVs. You don't know where they're coming from. So God bless him.
0: Yes.
1: God bless his wife, his kids, his grandma, whoever he has. God bless them all. Shout out to AEW, Tony Khan. If you want to come on, Tony, or you want to put somebody on, we're game with that. I'll send you a message. But anyways, back to the Sunday fun day. This week starts football. Football starts this week. Go Giants. I took my shirt off because it's hot. But the Giants are going to the Super Bowl. I'm telling you that here today, September 6th. I'm telling you today, the Giants are going to the Super Bowl. Jackson Dart, Skaboodle, did making it happen. That's all I'm saying. Now,
0: today, go ahead, talk about our cigars.
1: Today, I want to address our cigars. Our cigars are ready. 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Send us an email. We'll tell you where to send the money. Once we get your money, we'll send out your cigars. But until then, have a great day, and we're going to get to
0: it. Go ahead. Keep talking.
1: Guest of the week. So, our guest of the week today, we met him, I think it was Wednesday or Thursday. It was downpouring. We're standing out there smoking, getting wet, getting sick. But he's a good dude. He's from the BX.
0: What the fuck?
1: And I don't know where his partner's from, but I'm sure his partner's from Brooklyn or Queens or Long Island or Staten Island, somewhere like that. So our special guest of the week today is Wyndham Reserve Cigars. What?
0: Here we go.
2: The interview of the week is brought to you by Jersey Mike's, a sub above.
1: What is up?
0: Enough talking for everybody.
1: What is up, gents?
3: What's going on? What's going on, guys? How you doing? And yeah, you nailed it. I'm from Queens. Yep.
0: Let's see. Can we get a bigger screen?
1: I knew it. We can. They got to move closer.
0: No, they're fine. They're fine. I'm fixing it.
1: I got a mechanic here who works on computers.
0: There we go.
1: Look at them handsome devils over there.
3: What's going on, gentlemen? Good morning.
0: How you doing? What's up? What's up?
1: Mr. Jose, you tell me what's going on.
3: You know, same old shit. I'm from Rockland. I'm from Haverstraw, New York. Not the BX. I don't want anybody to think I'm jocking the BX. I fuck with BX, but I'm not from the BX. I'm from Haverstraw, New York.
1: See, that's a good thing that he's not saying he's from Rockland. He's from Rockland County.
0: I smoked the camera.
1: Shout out to Rockland County. So, we met you, I think it was Wednesday or Thursday this week.
0: I think it was Tuesday.
1: Standing out in the rain. It could have been whatever day
0: it was
1: this
0: Tuesday.
1: Week.
0: I just had to think about it.
1: We hung out in the rain for a little while. So I got one cigar left after this. So I am smoking. The bottom was red.
3: Habano.
1: What cigar is that?
0: That's the Habano.
3: You're smoking the Habano.
4: Yeah.
1: Okay. So tell us what you guys did or are doing before you got into the cigar business.
3: Before we got into the cigar business?
1: Yes.
4: I'll let you go first.
3: My background's construction. So I've been in excavation, masonry business for 25 years. And basically, I'm from a construction background. I'm not from a tobacconist background, per se. So
1: right.
3: I'm a blue-collar dude. Come from the blue-collar world. Enjoy stogies. And, you know, thought to myself one day, I think we can make a better stick than some of these people. I told my brother, I said, what do you think? He's actually the one who put me onto cigars. If I told you guys how long I've been smoking, you wouldn't believe me if I told you.
1: A year.
3: I've only been smoking cigars a year. Don't get me wrong, I've been smoking cigarettes for 30 years. But cigars, on like full-fledged cigars, I've only been smoking like a year.

0: year. But in that year, I found my palate, and I found in that time that I between myself and my partner, we can come up with a blend that's better than some of these blends that we're smoking, and that's exactly what we did.
1: So, what was your first go-to cigar, and what do you smoke besides your own cigars?
0: So the first cigar I ever smoked that put me on the cigar smoking, you're gonna laugh, was a Drew Estates Isla del Sol.
1: Marshmallows.
0: Very sweet tip kind of stick. It kind of broke me into this world because it was flavored, right? So I'm coming off of smoking cigarettes. I have no idea about nuances of tobacco. I have no idea of notes. I have no idea of flavor profiles, any of that stuff. All I knew was that this smoke, it tasted good, right? So he was like, that's a good smoke, but you need to try a real cigar. So I was like, all right. So I started smoking non-flavored tobacco. And then I smoked, I don't know, 40, 50 different brands of cigars. And finally was like, okay, I'm starting to get notes. So once I started getting some notes, I would refer back to him like, yo, this thing, you know, this stick has this note or that note. And he's like, yep, that's what it has. So I'm like, oh shit, I found my palate.
2: Yeah.
0: So once I found my palate, that ain't got really ugly. Now then the rabbit hole just went deeper and deeper and deeper.
1: It went so
0: that's what pushed me to make, you know, push us to make the stick that we have today. You know, like I'm smoking the Maduro right now.
3: I'm smoking the Cameroon, the yellow bit.
0: So now that's what he's smoking. Fun. I'm smoking the Maduro.
3: Yeah. I still got that one left.
1: Let's get on
3: and the Connecticut.
1: What is your partner's name, by the way?
0: This is Rob.
2: So my name is Rob. My background actually started out late 80s, early 90s. I was in the audio, you know, music business. Did really well in the music business. Came out with a Grammy nomination. You know, really cool. A lot of artists I worked for. After 9/11, moved up to PA up here. Got into corrections. Retired from corrections. Now I do IT support. You know, for pharmaceutical companies, run service desks for that. But overall, in smoking about, let's see, my oldest daughter's 25, so about 26 years. That's why I have no hair, because I have nothing but daughters. But, you know, been running cigars for like 25, 26 years. I know. Share my pain, right? Yeah.
1: Yeah, but, you know, every day with the old lady.
2: Yeah. But that's, you know, that's pretty much about me. I just kind of just lay in the cut and just make sure all the technology works here. That's all. Because, you know, he knows a guy. So now, he knows a guy.
1: Let's get into Windrum Cigars.
2: Mm-hmm.
1: How did you come up with the name Windrum Reserve? And why does that have a special meaning to you?
0: All right. So I'm going to keep it 100 with you. So the name Windrum Reserve Cigars was derived from me sitting in my driveway, looking at the street sign in front of my house. So Windrum Reserve is based off a street sign. That cigar that you're smoking, Joey, that's mm-hmm. called the Windrum Reserve.
2: Yep.
0: Okay. I live on Windrum Drive. This is called the Ladderback Maduro.
3: Yep.
0: Ladderback is a street across the street from my house.
1: And mine is the
0: red. That's one. The Devonshire. That's the Habano.
2: That's around the corner.
0: That's behind my house. That's a cul-de-sac.
2: Mm-hmm.
1: So basically what you did,
3: you took local surroundings.
0: Yep.
1: Made it into a cigar. There's nothing wrong with that. I actually like that idea.
3: Now what you can do to advertise it is go stand on each of those streets and smoke that cigar. There and pose with the street sign.
0: I can literally walk to each street, bro.
3: Yeah, that's what I'm saying. Go to one street and start smoking your cigar, and then light the next one and go to the next street and take a mm-hmm. picture with it, and then boom.
0: Jose, yeah, like some people be like, oh, you have this big, deep meaning behind your name. It's not. It's just the street signs, bro. I keep it 100.
1: You live in the Poconos, signs. Right? You live in the Poconos? Them streets ain't that big.
0: Nope.
1: I can walk from one store to the next store in a matter of 2 seconds. You know what I mean? But what are we going to ask him, Joe?
3: I mean, they're covering. So how did you come up with each blend? Because I know you said when I spoke to you that you had revised a couple of your blends as well.
1: Hopefully we get those to give it
3: more of the bite. We smoked them.
1: I'm joking.
3: That Colorado was the first one I smoked out of your line. That Colorado was killer.
1: I smoked the Maduro.
3: That had a nice bite throughout the whole cigar.
0: That was a blend that we changed.
3: Different nuances and flavors that I didn't pick up in the first one. But when I smoke it again, a couple more times, I'll be able to pick up more of those notes. Yeah. But there's a lot of transitions as well in your cigars, which I like too. It doesn't stay one note throughout the whole thing.
2: It takes you on a journey.
3: That's what I like. When I'm smoking something new, I'm looking for the transitions. I'm looking for the flavor notes, the burn, like stuff like that, where I've smoked stuff that's just monotone note throughout the whole thing. And it's like, it's not giving me a bite or anything like that. And it kind of makes me not want to smoke that cigar again.
1: So now,
2: how do you feel getting those transitions out of a Robusto?
3: I love it. I love when I can get a Robusto and get the transitions, and you can kind of see when it transitions from the first third to the second third to the last third. Because when that happens, you're smoking almost, to me, an entirely different cigar each time.
1: So let's get back to you and Rob. How long have you guys been friends, or did you meet him in the Poconos, or have you been friends since childhood? How does that work?
0: So we met because we're brothers. We're not blood brothers. We're fraternal brothers. We're in the same fraternity. So this is my brother. So we've been brothers for 4 years.
2: Yeah.
1: Shout out to the Masons. I love the Masons. I did my step one. I got to finish my other two steps. Mm-hmm. It'll be a little while, but I'll get there.
2: All day long. Yep.
1: Correct. Mm. My brother has that same ring. I got to get it from him. My dead brother. So
0: we met 4 years ago. He put me on to smoking cigars. I felt that we could make a better stick, you know. And you know that saying, I got a guy. So what? I got a guy. So I reached out to my people. So obviously when I told you where I grew up in Haverstraw, New York. Half of the population of Haverstraw, New York is from Tamboring, Dominican Republic. Tamboring is the cigar capital of the world.
3: For those who don't know.
0: So I said, I grew up with a lot of these guys. You know what I'm saying? Let me reach out, see who's doing what, what's doing who. So I reached out, and lo and behold, some of these big players, some of even with legacy brands, I'm not going to drop names, but I know people, like everybody knows people. So no, I'm talking strictly DR. Strictly DR, no Nicaragua, no Cuba. We are strictly Dominican-based tobacco company. And we're willing to stand on our 10 with anybody from any country.
3: And your cigars are not like a typical Dominican cigar either.
0: No, you can't. Anybody who tells you they have a Dominican puro is full of shit. The only person who has Dominican puro is Fuente.
1: So this is where I want to get to.
3: Well, and the Dominican, to me, when you smoke a lot of Dominican cigars, you get that earthy, that grittiness, those like those hay notes, and it just deters you from trying to smoke that cigar.
1: So this is where I want to get to. So talking about Dominican Republic, you expressed to us, or you told us, we didn't ask, you had told us that you bought into a cigar factory, that you are now a owner of a factory. Am I correct?
0: Yeah, we're now part of a factory. We're part of that same factory. So there's only four people that come out of this factory, and it's a co-op. So our factory is just us. So there's no one else that can come into the factory at all.
3: So your factory is just you. The other person's factory is just them. Somebody else is just their factory.
0: There's four lines coming out of the same factory. Four different blends. Wow. Nothing is the same. You can take a Maduro from each one of our lines, and not one of them will be the same. Come out of the same exact factory with the same exact people rolling them.
3: Well, and that's a credit to you guys and to the other brands that you're able to come out of the same factory and not produce an identical cigar.
1: So let me ask
0: 100%. We tip our hats totally off different. to and listen, we'll shout out our brothers and sisters. Johnny Ortiz Cigars. Big up to my brother Johnny. Shout out Johnny. To Gomez Lopez Cigars, mm-hmm. my people. Vicesto. Those are the people that are coming out of this factory. You know what I'm saying? This is a family. We're a tight-knit family. No one else is coming in. No one else is getting our blend.
3: Right.
0: It's something that's personal. Like, we talk to the people. We talk to the guy who packs the cigars. I talk to the lady who puts the bands on the cigars. It's not like it's mass-produced. There's no person. There's a personal connection there. You know what I'm saying?
1: So let me ask you this question. So if I said to you, I want Eric Espinoza in your factory, would you put him in there?
0: No.
1: Why?
0: Because it's my factory, not Eric Espinoza's.
3: Right.
0: Eric Espinoza built his name. I'm building my own. And I'm not trying to say that to mean to be cocky or anything, but if I don't care who came up to me, if
3: right,
0: a Padron
3: right.
0: come up to me, or General Cigar came up to us today and said, we want to buy you right now for $1 million, I tell him no thank you. Because we're trying to build something that's going to change the demographic of tobacco.
2: It's not about money.
0: For us, it's not about money. Like, you know, the man, my partner just said, he got nominated for a Grammy. So not to blow smoke or you know, just to puff chest, but guys have been to a certain level in life.
3: Right.
0: Now it's about making a movement.
3: About the passion for you.
0: Correct.
2: Absolutely.
0: And if you can't talk about your brand and the little hairs on your arm don't stand up, your brand ain't worth it.
2: Right.
3: Right.
1: And I understand that because in the wrestling business, and Joey will tell you because Joey's been to shows when I was wrestling when he was a kid.
3: I worked shows.
1: And he worked shows with me. Listen, when I'm in the locker room and you come to me and say, hey, listen, da-da-da, and I say, okay, so what did you learn? Well, I started my own thing and I want to start a school. I said, you're not qualified. You can't start a school. Why is that? Because who's going to learn from you? You've only been in the business 2 years. I had a school. I had a school in the city of Yonkers. I had Eddie Kingston come out of there. My nephew came out of there. Jigsaw came out of there. So I know what it's like to get something going like you guys are. And my heart is there. So if me and Joey came to you and said, hey, we want you to make our cigars, send us some blends. How do you go about doing that?
0: Easy. You sit down with me. We sit down and we do a flavor profile on your stick. And you tell me what notes you want. But you can't come up to me and be like, oh, I want you to make me an Opus. I want you to make me an Opus Lost City. I want you to make me an Espinoza Warhead. And I will tell you no. For a simple fact that I don't make Espinoza Warheads. I don't make Opuses. I make my blends.
3: Right.
0: I make Wyndham Reserve.
3: Correct.
0: I don't make Gomez Lopez. I don't make Ortiz. And they're my brothers. They make their own. So if you're coming in looking for a white label, and this is not for you, but this is just for the community. If you're coming in looking for a white label saying, I just make your blend and put my band on it, we ain't the guys. You don't want to talk to us.
3: No, and see, you know, and I think.
0: And I'm not saying that's what you guys are doing. I'm just saying that for a blanket statement.
3: And it's true, like what you're saying about white labels, because I've had this conversation. And people said to me, well, if you guys put your own cigars out, you're going to be white labeling them. I said, we might. I said, but there's a difference. I'm not just going to white label them to white label them. I want to test them first with whatever blend that they have who I'm working with. And I want to make sure I like it. Like our cigars that we're putting out, we went with a guy in Florida. I said, listen, here's what we like. Send us five different sizes, different wrappers. I want to try what else you have.
1: And he did.
3: He sent us different sizes, different wrappers. They're his blends, but he knew what we were looking for. So he sent us what profile we might like in each one. And we decided on a blend, but we smoked them before we just said, give us that one.
0: You have to.
3: I told people, I said, I don't knock white labeling. I said, because everybody starts sometimes that way. And it's not a bad way to start, but you can't just be going in and slapping your name on anything because you may not have even tested that cigar. And that's like me coming to your factory and I go, oh, I want that cigar. I slap my label on it without testing it, and it's a bullshit cigar.
1: Well, let's get back to that.
3: You know, and then you get to the point of like, now you've put that bullshit cigar out into the universe.
2: And not for nothing, if you kind of take that approach, that tells me you don't have the love of the leaf that I have.
3: Right.
2: You're just doing it just to do it. You know, I'm not doing it just to do it.
3: That's where we said the same thing is, you know, the reason we're testing it, even if we're white labeling it, is because we want to put our name on something that we like.
2: Right.
3: Whether it's a blend that the factory has made or not, we want to make sure that blend fits what we're looking for before the consumer touches it. Correct. And if it don't fit, then we're going to say, hey, you know what? This size didn't work, but let's go back to the drawing board and try this size.
1: So everybody's going to be amazed because we're putting out a cigar that not one company puts it out as a sample.
3: As a first release, they usually do it down the line.
1: We're doing ours as the first release from Turnbuckles and Stogie's Pod.
3: Well, I guess we might as well just
1: so
3: let the cat out of the bag at some point.
1: It's going to be.
3: So we decided to do flying pig size Maduro for our first release.
1: I'm gonna show you what I got.
3: That's the size we decided. He sent us a bunch of different blends.
1: It's a black.
3: But it's going to look something like that without a pigtail.
0: Okay.
3: We went with a size like that because it's different.
0: You're talking to the kings of different, bro. We got five lines, one Vitola, and that's all we do.
3: You guys went five lines, one Vitola. You did different. The same way we decided, you know what? Let's put a cigar out, but let's use either an underutilized size, an underutilized wrapper, something that somebody doesn't always use. And again, you guys probably smoke so many different sizes, so many different samples when you decided on this that we said we only had five samples that we got. But we had Robustos, we had 7x42s, we had Toros, and then we had that 4x54 or 52, whatever it was.
2: Right.
3: And we smoked that, and that was like to us, that was it. Like that's
2: the banger.
3: What we wanted, the same way you guys went and smoked and said, okay, these Robustos are what we're looking at. You know, and for people who don't know, tell them why you guys went with the Robustos.
0: So the Robusto,
2: that was his idea.
0: The 5x52 is the most smoked Vitola in the world, right? So they don't smoke more than any. The most size that's smoked is a 5x52 for the simple fact that you can smoke that stick in a half hour or you could stretch it to an hour.
2: Yeah,
3: right.
0: Right? So it's not a Petite Corona. It's not a Flying Pig. It's not a Toro. It's not a Churchill. It's the most smoked Vitola in the world. So anybody can enjoy a 5x52. Now, the problem with the 5x52 is if your blend can't compete with the size that you have to deal with to put in those transitions into the size of this stick, that's where a lot of companies are scared to go with the Robusto. They have a Robusto, it tastes better for some reason.
3: Right.
0: Or the Churchill is amazing, but the Robusto is not as good. You really have to nail your blend to put out an all Robusto line. So we went through 17 different blends to get them right. But we smoked over 280 cigars to get the notes we wanted.
2: Yeah.
0: So it was definitely not, it wasn't easy just to say, oh, you know, I like this and just make that. Nah, you have, like you said, you got to taste it. You got to stand behind it because your name is on it.
3: Right.
0: I have no problem putting this stick in front of anybody in this world and saying, let's have at it. Gloves off. You tell me. I tell you. I'll be honest. You be honest. Who's better?
1: So hold on.
0: You know what I mean?
1: We got to take a commercial break to pay our bills. We'll be right back with Windrum Cigars.

0: What is up? What is up? Happy Sunday. Happy fun day. We got 3 days left until we finish our podcast. Is today, but we got 3 days left until the NFL starts. Shout out to the New York Giants. Shout out to Scatterboo. Shout out to OBJ. Shout out to Coach. Shout out to everybody playing for the Giants. I want back row seats, and I'm going to get them. And I said back row, not front row. Back row. So, Rob, here's my question for you.
1: Yes, sir.
0: So, you said you were nominated for a Grammy.
1: Yes.
0: In our show, I told Jose, our show has no, we have no script. Have you ever worked with DMX, The Lox, Mary J. Blige, Sweet T, or anybody like that?
1: Sweet T, Mary J. Blige, no. The Grammy nomination that I was nominated for was for the and Janet Jackson. What's It Gonna Be? So I was a recording engineer for a while. I've worked with, I did Busta Rhymes. I did the Getting Jiggy With It with Will Smith. I did that album. If you look at the Extinction Level Event album for Busta Rhymes, that, the two albums prior, the album after, Flip Mode Squad, did all the recording engineering for that stuff. Did it in Hit Factory and Soundtracks in New York.
0: Well, you do realize that, you know, DMX, and my son will disagree with me, was one of the greatest rappers alive, and he's never wrote anything down.
2: Who said I would disagree
0: with
2: you?
0: It's always from his head when he was in jail. And I know DMX personally. I know who he was. I know his, I haven't met his wife. I would love to meet his first wife.
1: Yep.
0: But I want to congratulate you on that. Because
1: appreciate
0: we've never had nobody on our show that won a Grammy.
1: Well, to be clear, I didn't win. We actually, that year we lost to Eminem. That was his first year that came out. That was the first year Eminem came out back in 99.
3: That's kind of understandable, though.
1: Oh yeah, yeah. I mean, I'm not complaining. Career has taken me a lot of places. You know, I'm blessed to even be sitting here talking with you guys.
0: So, yeah. Do you do anything now with the music business that you were in?
1: I don't. It was a great career, put a lot of stress on the marriage that I had at the time, and my choice was to then turn and focus on my daughters and focus on the marriage. Marriage didn't last, though, so I'll be upfront with that. Marriage didn't last, but I came away with two very strong daughters, one of which actually yesterday graduated from the Coast Guard.
0: Congratulations.
1: Sure. Yep. So
0: there again, it comes with, like with me, with wrestling.
1: Mm-hmm.
0: I started my wrestling business. I was called up by WWE to go wrestle with them. I turned it down because Joey was being born. Somebody said, you got to reach out to this person. So I know Mark Callis, The Undertaker. I reached out to him. I reached out to Rikishi. I'm like, yo, bro, listen. I know you motherfuckers are on the road 325 days a year. He goes, yeah, and the other 25, I'm home doing laundry, doing autograph signings. Take care of your family.
1: Absolutely.
0: So my thing is, family is always number one with us.
1: Yes.
0: If you have to leave because your daughter got ballet practice or tiptoe practice or whatever, tell me you got to go. That's all I ask.
1: Yeah.
0: You know what I'm saying? And a lot of people,
1: family's always first.
0: A lot of people don't realize that we don't have a script. Our script is our cigars and our host.
1: Right.
0: Our guest. That's our script. We told Jose this. I got no, listen, I'm holding my tongue right now. It's bleeding. But I'm being a nice guy tonight. Maybe. I might. So what else do you want to ask?
3: So why don't we go into what we're smoking, what they're smoking, and kind of talk about those blends.
0: Correct.
3: So he has the, like we said earlier, he's got the Habano. I have the Cameroon, which is what you're smoking, Rob, and you're smoking the Maduro.
0: And who blended
1: Correct.
0: Who blended these cigars? That's what we want.
1: Blended. Okay, so our blends. We'll get into the blends. That was one something I wanted to get into with you guys. So the people who are blending our cigars are not the run-of-the-mill people. That's why these blends are that good. And I'm going to be honest with you. So the guy who's behind the blends of your cigars, his name is Juan Gomez Lopez. He has two lines, El Joyito and Gomez Lopez Cigars. He also blends in us as well. We also have Kiko Lopez. Kiko Lopez was master blender for Davidoff for 28 years. So the guys who are blending our cigars know cigars. You know what I mean? Like, when we tell Kiko, we tell Juan what I'm looking for, he'll give me six different versions of that.
3: Right.
1: And say, now pick out of these versions something you like out of each version, and then I'm going to make a master version. So you go through four or five different blends to pick out notes from each different blend, and I give him back my feedback and Rob's feedback. This is what we like on this blend. We don't like this. Vice versa going down the line. Then he comes back and goes, all right, now try this. And then you're like, well, this has everything that we wanted from every other blend.
2: He's a genius.
1: And he just looks at you and goes, I know.
3: Now
1: I'm like, God, how did you do that? And, you know, it's like asking a doctor. The doctor's never going to tell you his method. He's just going to give you results.
3: Right. Now, when you guys blended them, did you smoke the full cigar? Did you smoke the... like a cheroot or like a perejito? What did you guys smoke when you
1: all right, so I'm gonna put you guys on.
0: How did you, after you were done trying to smoke them all, I'm sure you had to sniff some pepper.
1: No, where's the bag?
2: Right there behind.
0: He said, where's the bag? We're not dealing anything.
1: All right, so this is our trick. So this is what you do. So first of all, when you're testing cigars, if you're just testing the blend, because you already know what wrapper you're putting on it, you're testing them without wrappers. They're called perritos.
3: That was it.
1: So you're testing binder and filler only.
3: Right.
1: So, and that's we have some video of him smoking straight up binder and filler off the bunch.
2: It was delicious. I wanted to take it and actually make a rub out of it and put it on some ribs, throw it in the smoker.
1: So when you're testing blends.
3: You probably could, though.
0: Rob, yeah. You're from Queens, right? You're from Queens, right?
1: Yeah. So when you're testing blends, you're smoking these perritos. So you're smoking the majority filler and binder. So when you're smoking that many filler and binder cigars, your tongue's going to get jaded and your palate's going to get, you know, kind of filmy. I don't care how good your cigar is. After that many cigars, your palate's going to be overwhelmed. So you get these right here
2: from the dollar store.
1: And shout out to D&H Humidors who put me on to these.
3: I heard you guys talking about those.
1: Shout out to D&H. To put me onto these ginger things chews. Are exactly they're what you want to clean your palate.
2: Lemon ginger chews.
1: Yeah. Well, they're better than water. You literally just chew it. You don't even have to eat it. Just chew on it.
2: I eat them.
1: Get that taste. Just spit it out and light your next stick. It's like having a fresh palate.
0: Right. Between that,
3: I'm gonna have to get those and try that.
1: Between Dollar Tree, Dollar Tree,
0: and the dark chocolate, you should be good.
1: So as far as the blends, like I said, per line, because that's not 17 total, that's 17 per line. We got to the point where, like, yo, we have so many different varieties, I think this really, we really nailed it with this one.
3: Right.
1: So the Habano, we came off with a smoother Habano than most, for the simple fact that most Habanos are super spicy off jump. Mm-hmm. You're gonna light that stick up and it's gonna be like pow pow pow. So we kind of toned that down a little bit. So we toned that down a little bit. You're going to get that spice. You're just going to get it in the second and then the third. That first third is going to be more floral, more leathery, more earthy. So I'm going to, you know, with the problem with the Habano is most people who smoke Habanos are just coming off smoking a Connecticut. So now they're stepping up their spice level to be able to smoke a Cameroon, to be able to smoke a Maduro, a Colorado. So for them, that Habano is like, that's an intermediate level. That Connecticut's your beginner level.
3: Right.
1: So what we try to do is not try to knock them out so fast with the Habano. We're still going to give them that smack because that's what you're going to get. But we're just going to try to ease it into you. Yep. Not all off jump street, just smack you in the face. I'm still going to smack you in the face, but I'm going to let you get prepared first.
2: Yes.
0: He said I'm going to let you get
1: prepared. I'm going to let you get prepared first. Yeah. You know what I'm saying?
0: You're saying you're going to enter the smack contest. where they stand on stage and they smack each other in the face.
4: Yeah, pretty that's much. Yeah. Yeah, it turns into that. It turns into like rubbing your chin glass and ice face and then whack.
0: Yeah, so, Rob, what do you think of that situation? That he's going to let somebody smack him before he smokes?
2: You cut that cigar, get ready for it.
0: So, do you guys do it for the consumer or do you do it for yourself?
2: I would say a little of both. We definitely do it for ourselves because it's what we're looking for. But it is kind of a challenge trying to marry everything to meet multiple palates.
3: Right.
2: You know, that's the biggest challenge. Like, you know, this weekend I was down at Cape May. I gave a cigar shop owner our Habano. His feedback to me, he said, you know what? I'd give it a 5 out of 10. I said, okay, well, tell me why. And he said, well, you know, I started off, it was kind of sweet. It didn't give me the pop that I wanted. And I said, well, you know, keep in mind, you're also smoking pure Dominican. You know, I'm wondering if he was looking for maybe a little Nicaraguan in there too, you know, to give that extra pop. So I said, you know what? You want pop? Here, try this Maduro. Let me know how you like that one. You know, but I take the feedback, and like Jose and I always say, you know, if you think, and excuse my French here, but if you think that our cigars are dog shit, tell us. But don't come to the table and say your cigar is garbage. Tell me why. I want to understand your palate, because then I can understand your palate and say, hey, you may like this one a little better. You know, correct. So it's trying to meet those different palates, I think, is the biggest challenge. But we started out with what we like, because we know that we can make a good cigar because our palates are refined enough.
4: So for us, basically, we try to get the consumer's perspective, but we're also making cigars for smokers.
2: Yeah.
4: I'm not putting a fancy box out and saying, oh, look how smooth and nice this is, and then you smoke. I'm going to give you a cigar that I put my name on, Rob put his name on, that you're going to thoroughly enjoy. Mm-hmm. So now, you're not going to smoke my cigar just to the band. I'm standing on. You're going to smoke it to the nub. You're getting your pick out.
3: Yeah. I did that the other night with you. So I did that with the Colorado and the Habano. We were sitting on TikTok with BH and Mike and all those guys.
0: Let me ask you this question. So I was on TikTok with you last night, was it? Or the night before? So when I come on there, everybody goes, who's this guy? Who's that guy? He's got his own cigars. I'm like, nope. I'm just an average Joe Schmuckatelli, smoked cigars for 25 years, and I love it. Well, how did you come up with Boss Dog Cigars? Listen.
3: That just kind of happened.
0: I've been smoking cigars for 25 years. We're getting our cigars out. We're only getting our cigars out now.
3: So put it up on the collar of your shirt.
0: The thing is this.
3: There it goes, just dropping shit again.
0: Whether I'm Boss Dog Cigars or I'm just Boss Dog or Big Dog, however you want to call it, I am who I am. I'm like Popeye the Sailor Man. If you don't like me, I'm going to tell you move on.
2: Yeah.
0: You know what I'm saying? It's like your cigars. You don't like Windrum, there's 100 other fucking companies out there.
4: 100%. Yeah. Listen, I'm not saying don't smoke other cigars, but I'm standing on mine saying my cigars, I'll go with against anybody.
0: So
4: that's our focus right now. We want to smoke with anybody.
3: And that's what's big about that is you're not out to just try to take over the boutiques. You're out to kind of make your name a legacy brand.
0: And here's
2: the thing.
4: I want you to think, when you think of a Robusto cigar, first thing I want you to see is that right there.
0: Mm-hmm. So here's what I'm going to say to you. Here's what I'm going to say to you.
3: This Cameroon is just...
0: You keep saying that you're out for every company. The
4: golden child.
3: I'm telling you, this Cameroon is something, man.
0: Tell us the company that you want.
3: He wants everybody.
4: Oh, so right now, for the Maduro, we want all the smoke with Padron. Padron, if you're out there and you're listening to this, we want to put this against your 2000. Take the bands off. Give it to anybody in the country, anybody in the world for that matter. And I guarantee you, we're going to come out on top every time.
0: Now, why is that? Why do because you go against Padron?
4: Why? I'm going to tell you why. And it's nothing against Padron. They're a fantastic company. Yeah. It's the most sold Robusto in the world.
3: Right.
4: The Padron 2000 Robusto is the most sold cigar in the world.
0: So if I can get Padron on here on a Sunday and I say, Jose, I want you to come on.
4: I'm there on Saturday.
0: Will you come on with him?
4: I'm there on Saturday waiting for you guys. I'll do the podcast at your house.
3: He'll be sitting here on Saturday morning talking about, I'm waiting. I'm in the studio. Look, I'm waiting.
0: So on that note, I'm going to send a message to Padrone and tell him I want him on a podcast. And when I get that date, I'm going to say we got another guest coming on. And he owns his own cigar company. And I think you guys should work this out.
2: Just do it.
4: Oh, we love it.
3: If we could, that's a big, that's a very big if, because a lot of these big companies, and rightfully so,
0: Carlos was supposed to
3: but listen.
4: Who are these guys?
3: A lot of these companies, it's not even so much who are these guys. They don't need to do stuff like this because their brand sells itself. You know, like El Septimo does podcasts. Not very many, but he does them. And again, great cigars. I've smoked a couple of them. I've had the opportunity to have my hands on a few of them. I actually enjoyed them. I was surprised. That's a brand I was very shocked I was enjoying. But it was good. Definitely something I would buy at the price point for sure. Because I thought it was a lot more than, you know, I actually thought it was priced.
0: So on that note, guys, we got to take another 15-minute break.
3: Not even 15 minutes. Be about five.
4: Let's do it.
3: And there we go.

0: What is up? What is up? Happy Sunday. Happy fun day. We are back here with Windrum Cigars, the big dog, the vanilla gorilla, Rob and Jose from Windrum Cigars.
1: 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It's already said and done. It's in my phone, designed, ready to be put on a shirt.
2: So I have something I want to touch on real quick about the Padron Challenge, if possible. I want to make a gentleman's bet to Padron. The winner is going to provide shirts, and we need a picture of all of us with the winner's shirts on.
1: Hey, listen, that's not a bad idea. That's really not bad at all.
2: Yeah. You know, I wouldn't mind seeing a couple of people from Padron win a couple of Windham shirts. I'll even give them this one.
1: Hey, listen, but that's the beauty of it, is if those bigger companies are not considering, if they don't consider it competition, and it's helping each other or just smoking different brands, then you know what? That's good, because now, well, like you said, you got these cigars. If that happens and they do that, and they live up to their end, and they, you know, put on your stuff and promote your cigars. Now, listen, that's another big, you know, promotion in your pocket.
2: Yeah, and don't get me wrong, that H2000 Maduro, beautiful smoke. We sat and smoked ours and smoked theirs back to back. You know, great smoke, fantastic.
1: And now,
2: smoke.
1: Now was it when you smoked them back to back? Did you feel it was close?
3: It was close.
2: Yeah, oh, it's going to be a good race.
3: It's not a blowout. Okay. So we're not going to sit here and talk.
1: No, that's what I'm asking. That's what I'm saying. You smoked them back to back. That's why I'm asking, because
2: it's a very good smoke. I will not take anything away from the smoke, but I'd still like to see a couple of people from Padron wearing some Windham shirts in a picture with us.
3: See, that's all I'm going to say, Padron. That's all I'm saying, Padron.
2: Right.
1: That's the Maduro. I might light that up next.
3: Bro, look, we started. Look how this is burning.
1: Oh, I know. This Cameroon is.
3: Look at the construction on this, guys.
1: I mean,
3: like I said, I'm a stand on this, Joey.
2: Yeah, I just
1: mine is only burning a little wonky because I got a fan sitting in front of me. That's it.
2: Yeah.
1: But all the other ones I've had that I lit up, even burn, great smoke output, easy draw, which is something I look for in a cigar. I don't want a super tight draw. But I also don't want it loose enough that, you know, every time I take a puff, I'm taking out, you know, a quarter of the cigar each time.
2: Right. It's about the construction.
3: One thing you're going to notice about the construction, you can touch this cigar as close as you want to the ash, and it will not get hot. See what I'm saying?
1: I mean, I'm holding it now, but mine got hot, but that's because I'm a stupid, and I'm holding it basically on the burn line.
3: Look, I'm right by the burn line. You can see.
1: I mean, I could go a little bit right above that burn line, and it's not hot there either.
3: No, that's what I'm saying. It won't get hot.
1: Any cigar you get close to that burn line is going to get hot.
3: Mm-hmm.
1: Because that's what's burning. But you could go a little bit above that burn, and it's still not hot. Right. And you're not getting that, as I call it, that acidically hot taste of the cigar.
2: Right.
3: That's when it gets bitter.
1: Yeah. Now, I know you guys said you're doing Robustos. Obviously, I would assume there's more sizes in the works down the line.
3: All right. So.
1: Now, you kind of know where I'm going with this, because it's been talked about numerous times sitting on the lives with a certain someone on TikTok. You ain't doing any 9x90s, right?
3: No.
1: No, no 10x100s, nothing like that?
3: No.
1: No, so there won't be no... There won't be no Windham challenge coming up for a certain couple people.
3: If we were to do a challenge, yeah, I'd do something really astronomical like that.
1: Right.
3: But for me, I think that's a waste. I'm gonna keep it 100 with you guys. I use good tobacco, so I wouldn't want to waste it on a 10x120.
1: Right.
3: Waste it on a 9x90. I feel like I'm wasting on a 5x52. Exactly. You know, the tobacco sits for 3 years before anyone even touches it. Before anyone puts a hand on those leaves, they sat for 3 years. Then they roll it. Then it sits for another year. So what you guys smoked was rolled in 2023.
1: Okay.
3: So that's why what I'm saying, like, but as far as other sizes, yes. So I'm going to let the cat out the bag right now. Wyndham Reserve Cigars is a strictly Robusto-only retailer, wholesaler, cigar manufacturer, right? But we do a limited release every other year, and it's a different size.
0: So what's the one for this year?
2: Completely different blend.
3: Completely different blend, completely different everything. It's like a whole different company. Mm-hmm. But so this year, I'm gonna give you guys, you're going to be the first people that we're letting this out to. So live on Turnbuckles and Stogies, we're going to give you guys the first ever. You want to grab it?
2: No, you got it. I'm enjoying my
3: time. I'm going to go grab it right now. I'm going to show you for the first time ever the first limit called the Adventure.
1: Okay.
3: The stick has 11 transitions.
1: I remember you mentioning that to us.
3: There's four transitions in the first third.
1: That's insane.
3: My partner's going to grab it now. I'm going to give you a preview.
1: That's but
3: before I tell you the size.
1: Four transitions in one third is absolutely insane.
0: So
3: welcome to Six Flags.
0: How did you come up with the four transitions for this blend?
3: So between Kiko and Juan, they had this crazy idea to make a cigar with more transitions than anyone has ever done, basically.
0: That doesn't include Italian, African, Ghana.
3: So correct. So between the 50 years of experience for them, they came up with this blend, and they've been letting it sit. It's been sitting for the last year and a half, almost 2 years.
1: Okay.
3: So when we got to the factory and I started talking to my blenders, and I was like, you know what? I wanted to do something for the limit. And I told him my inspiration for the limit. He just stopped me right there. I walked out of the office, went to La Galera. La Galera is where they roll all the cigars.
1: Yep.
3: Well, I'm in the Galera talking to one of the guys, just talking shit, because that's chopping it up. I get back into the office, and my partner hands me a stick, and it says, put this in your mouth. So I'm like, whoa, champ, pause, easy with pause, that, cuz.
2: No, pause. That's because pause. They're like us. Yeah, we hate each other.
3: They're like us. It's father and son. But we ain't father and son. But yeah. They act
2: well,
3: like
2: you do call me daddy.
3: Like no, easy with that old man. So anyway, I put this stick in my mouth and I'm like, the fuck is this? I look at my blender and he just laughs and he goes, that's your limit. So I light the limit up. First, I'm going to go in by telling you guys it's an open foot. So the foot isn't closed. It's an open foot design. So.
1: Okay. I like that.
3: This is the Adventure.
1: As some people would call it, it's got that shaggy foot.
3: So that's the Adventure right there.
0: So when
1: you're smoking straight binder and filler for that first little third.
3: So correct. So you're smoking a Pejrito to start.
1: Right.
0: When is that coming out to the public?
3: This is going to be out for the public 2027.
2: Which goes back to tell you, we let them sit.
1: Yeah.
3: It's ready now. I can put this out in production right now. No. I'm doing you guys a disservice. Because I'm going to let this sit. And these flavors are just gonna marry each other, and when you really get to enjoy this stick, you're gonna thank me for letting. You're gonna thank us for letting.
1: The other ones have sat for what, 3 years, like you said.
3: Correct.
1: So, like to you, would be doing a disservice to the rest of your line to just put it out there 1, 2, 3 and be ready. Even though it is ready, you want to let it sit for the same amount of time as the other one.
3: Like I want to smoke this now, but I'm trying not to. But these are going to be limited as well. There's only going to be 500 boxes of these.
1: And now, what's the
0: just cut the tip off and smoke it?
1: So 500 boxes. So what is it? A 10 count box?
3: Yeah, we only make 10 count boxes.
1: Okay.
3: So right now we're live. You can buy our cigars now. So what we're doing now is 10 count bundles. So we're giving the consumer a savings to start by not giving them boxes because our boxes are still in final production. Again, so just like the blends, we were picky on boxes. I needed a certain type of cedar. I needed a certain type of enamel paint. It had to be perfect because we can't come and say we want to go against X, Y, and Z if we're looking like our stuff's not correct.
1: Right, exactly, 100%.
3: Okay. And we also know you got to crawl before you walk.
1: Right.
0: So again, you mentioned something and said we're giving it to the consumers as a preview. How can they purchase those, as you said, per se, 10 minutes ago, because you didn't listen when I asked the question the first time. So hello, McFly.
3: You know what, Biff?
0: How can they buy
3: Yo, Joe, you better tell Biff to fucking eat shit, all right?
0: How can they

0: I'm gonna ask you this, Rob, because I know he's been in the factory. Because homeboy always takes pictures. I got a picture of you too, by the way, sitting here like that. So, Rob, when was the last time you were at the factory?
1: Oh, I was with him at the factory. I was the one taking the pictures you see of him.
0: So your camera's broken now? You can't take your own pictures?
1: Oh, I do. I got selfies up there of me smoking that binder. Yeah.
2: I mean, he got a perrito, two perritos, two perritos, no, three perritos in his hand. He's like this.
1: Yeah, we went down, was a week and a half ago. Yeah. Yeah, we just got back a week and a half ago. We went down together.
0: So when are you going back to the factory?
2: In the next couple of weeks.
1: Yeah.
0: So now let me ask you this question. So I know a lot of people, when they want to go on a factory tour, say me and Joey said, hey, you guys want to go to Windham Cigars? I got a factory tour. How does that go about that?
2: You call me.
0: Are you going to be there? Rob going to be there?
2: Yeah. If you want a tour of the factory, you're on the tour. And we walk you to the factory.
0: What do you get when you go on a tour? I've never been on one. That's why I'm asking.
2: So, for example, our factory is not a super huge factory. Our factory was established in 1978. Yeah. It's 48 years old.
1: It's family owned.
2: Super small, but super, super driven on quality. So, for example, if we took you to the factory, first thing we do, first and foremost, everybody welcomes you. You're never going to get a side eye or like, who are these people? They're going to talk to you like they know you for 50 years. Joey! You're going to be like, yo, who the hell are these people?
0: I don't wear any masks no more. Sorry, them days is over.
2: Nah, there's no mask in our factory. The only mask you're going to need is going into the drying room. And you need a gas mask.
3: Yeah, I've heard that.
2: It's like an ammonia punch to the face, bro. It's no joke. But to your question, on a factory tour, first thing you would do, we'd go into the courtyard. You'd be welcomed by everybody. And we'd go upstairs. You'd go to reception. Then we go to Master Blender's office. In the Master Blender's office, he would greet you, welcome you, and then just laugh, walk out, come back in with a handful of cigars, and just smile at you and hand you a cigar and just tell you to light. Doesn't know English. He would just say light, light.
3: Because a lot of times what they're doing too is, from what I've heard, is they're handing you test blends of new stuff. And they just want you to light it. They don't want you to know what it is. There's no band. They don't tell you what company it's from.
2: Yep.
3: It's just smoke this and then let them know what you think.
0: So let me ask you this question.
3: That's what I've heard. Again, I haven't been on a factory tour, but a lot from everybody I've spoke to, that's what I hear is the master blender will come in and just, here's two cigars, smoke them, and let me know.
0: So yes. I know you guys know Fanatic Cigar Shop.
2: Yes, I know Joel. I grew up with Joel.
0: So him and his son,
2: Kenny,
0: turned their grandfather's house into a factory.
2: Yes.
0: So I know they offer lunch, snacks, or whatever. What do you guys offer besides the cigars?
2: We take you, for example, you go on a factory tour with us. In our factory, there is no breakfast, there is no lunch. We go out to eat. So we'd go to the factory and then we go out right into the town and eat local food. You sit with real people.
0: And that means you guys pay for it, obviously.
2: Yeah, that's no biggie. That's no biggie.
0: When we go to DR, we're gonna hit him and
3: Rob up. Once I get my passport settled, I do want to take a trip to DR because that's
0: him and Rob, and we're gonna stay in the same hotel.
3: That's a place I want to go to and see. Like you said, Tamborila is the big capital. I want to go there. I want to see.
0: We're gonna smoke and drink
3: all the factories and you know,
0: have a big bill.
3: Walk around and stuff.
1: Wear a Wyndham T-shirt all day long. That's all.
2: I'm not worried about the bill.
1: Yeah.
2: Money's paper. We can always make more money. You know that already.
3: Everybody,
0: we're going to drink and smoke all day. That's it.
2: That's fine.
1: Yeah. That's what we did the 5 days we were down there.
2: You speak my language.
0: Cool. So I'm going to get my passport tomorrow.
3: You mean like,
2: go ahead, get it.
0: That's right. I get it.
2: Yeah.
3: Passports became expensive now after COVID.
2: Yeah, they are. I'll tell you one thing. You'll love it over there, bro.
3: That's what everybody says.
2: Absolutely phenomenal.
0: My best friend, his family owns a farm over there in Tamboril. He owns a farm, and he keeps asking me to come out there. I said, bro, I ain't got my passport. How did you travel? I said, I've been wrestling 25 years. My passport expired 15 years ago.

0: I don't even know where the hell it is. So
1: yeah, but definitely, it's a fantastic time. And Tamborín is hood. It's not like we stayed in Santiago. I'm gonna keep it 100 with you. When we stayed in some fancy dancy high rise shit, keep it 100.
2: And I got no problems with that.
0: Well, that's what happened.
1: We weren't expecting that.
3: Yeah,
1: we took another brother of ours with us, and he happens to be very wealthy out there.
2: Right,
1: he's wealthy here, but we didn't think he was like the level that it was out there.
0: I'm saying when you got a lot of money, they'll put you up wherever you want to stay. Tell them I want to stay in a Hilton. I want the whole top floor. I want every room on the top.
3: We ain't got that money.
1: Oh no, we don't do funding. We fund our own project.
3: Yeah.
1: So yeah, we don't have a bank behind us. Wyndham Reserve is literally funded by these two people right here.
3: Yeah, you hang out with us, you may not get bed bugs.
0: Wow, bitch, I'm joking.
2: No, he's saying.
1: We fucking with you too. Trust me, whatever you throw, I throw right back at you, my brother. I'm good with that.
2: It's true though, and I, you know, everybody says that. I've heard go to Santiago. They have factories there.
1: All right, so Santiago,
2: but not a lot. It's very few.
1: Yeah. The biggest factory in Santiago is Ochoa.
3: Right.
2: Why have I heard that name before?
1: You've heard the name because you know who Pablo Escobar is.
0: Yes.
2: Yeah.
1: Remember the Ochoa brothers?
0: Yes.
2: I think so, yeah.
1: Okay. So, for example, the Ochoa brothers just went silent, right?
0: They really didn't.
1: You know what I mean?
2: They bought a cigar factory.
1: They bought more than that. They're smart dudes. Big up to them. Not talking shit about y'all.
2: Actually, I think I just seen a video of somebody getting their cigars.
0: So
1: they have a really big factory. Nice factory. Yeah. Never been inside.
0: What is the newest cigar that you guys are going to be putting out besides the one you showed us on TV?
1: Right now, we go one step at a time. We're focusing on our five lines that we came out with and our one limit already. So we're good for the next year and a half. In that year and a half, we'll have another one coming out.
0: So works.
1: We just don't know what size.
0: Do you go
1: and the blend still has to be tasted? That's why we're going back again.
0: Are you going to PCA next year?
1: We're trying to get into PCA. Yes, but the problem, I'll be honest with you, to get into PCA ain't cheap. Like if you want to get into PCA, have a small booth.
2: Yeah, you need like 20 grand. People have told me 20 to like 50,000 just for a small corner.
0: A little push,
1: yeah.
2: But you get. If you want one of those bigger booths, like you said, like 100 grand, that puts you closer to the front.
0: If you need,
1: remember, the legacies take everything over. They're spending $1 million
2: at least
1: on portable smoking lounges.
0: Jose, here's the thing.
1: What's up, my brother?
0: If you need a little push, myself and Joey can help you because we are members of the TPA, which is the Tobacco and Pipe Association.
2: So
0: if you need a little push, join the TPA. Tell them that you know Boss Dog and Joey. It's $100
2: Well, manufacturers are a different price, but what it does is
0: different price.
2: It connects you
0: every Wednesday night at 8 o'clock, and they can push it. They got a thing coming up in October.
2: What they do is it connects you with consumers, with media, with factory owners, other brand owners, stuff like that. You know, and it's nice because it gives you guys, if you release something or you want to push your line, it gives you that list of all the media you can go on to. And a lot of guys will reach out, but again, I've used the list. It works. I can't say it doesn't. I've used it and it works. I like it. We're a part of it. We have been since the beginning, really.
1: Okay.
2: We were one of the first, I think, set of media to join.
0: Yes, we were. Matter of fact, I can call Itch right now.
2: It's not a bad thing to look into. I can send you guys the link if you want. It's not something bad to look into.
1: Definitely send it. We're open to all of that. Like I said, we're a new boutique PCA company.
2: Yeah, PCA is just hard. It's hard to get into a PCA.
1: So as far as PCA, we are affiliated with PCA through our blender. He is part of the PCA. So we're basically with just riding coattails with him right now.
2: Which is good, though, because if he goes, anything he makes,
1: he's going to be we're going to be at PC. We'll be at PCA.
2: Right.
1: We're going to be right in the same booth, and he's actually going to be rolling our blend there.
2: Well, and that's good because usually, like, somebody like that goes, if a roller goes and gets a booth for the factory, anything that's made in that factory can be on that table. where you run into a problem is if, let's just say, you guys go and you invite us and we come with you guys and we bring our cigars, we can't do that.
1: Right.
2: Because we're not affiliated with you guys or your factory, so we can't come put our cigars there, and it can cost you guys a lot of money if they catch us.
1: Correct.
2: Which, again, that's not what we would ever do, because we don't want to screw ourselves in the long run for the opportunity to be able to, when we finally get everything, you know, up and running and, you know, start generating that revenue, we don't want to screw ourselves to have the opportunity to be able to go there.
1: Right. So as far as when we were talking about sales and we're talking about price points and what we had to offer, we also have packages. We got some sick packages. So we have the big baller package, which is a Herfador with 450 sticks in it, seasoned. It comes with t-shirts, lighters, etched glasses, and 100 extra humid bags. If you ever need to take your sticks on the go and you don't want to take a humidor, we're going to put in branded humid bags for you.
2: Now, what's the price on that one for?
1: That package there is $7,000.
2: I can see that.
0: So how many?
1: And it's a great deal.
2: 450 cigars,
1: and a Herfador.
2: A Herfador, glasses, shirts, lighters, everything.
0: So let me ask you this: somebody like me and Joey, being that we got you on a podcast and I'm smoking your cigars, how does somebody go about just saying, "Hey, send us a box"?
1: Basically, you would DM us with your information, right? Like, say, for example, if you call me from the United Kingdom, I really can't do much. Those sticks are going to be like $8,000 for a box because they raise you on import taxes. But if you're calling me from Idaho, I'm going to look up what your excise tax is, what your state tax is, and I'm going to put that into the price of your box. I'm going to give you my price of the box, what my price is, but you're also going to have to pay your own state tax and your own excise tax.
3: And the website should be up and running with all of this probably within the next 2 weeks. I'm working on that now.
2: And that's where the sometimes the price gets expensive just based on the state tax and the excise tax alone.
0: New York is 75%.
2: Like California is, I think, 125 now or 100.
1: New York is horrible.
3: Yeah.
2: So New York is, it's not good.
0: Sales tax.
1: 75%.
2: Now
1: you're paying 75 cents per stick.
2: No.
1: Yes.
3: Per dollar.
2: So spent. If this is, let's just say wholesale, this is a $7 cigar.
1: Yeah, they go by the dollar spent.
2: It goes by, so that $7 would add another $3.50 to whoever's buying it to the lounge. Correct. The lounge then in turn has to charge, if it's $11.99, they're going to charge $18.99.
0: Correct.
3: Yeah.
2: Because they got to make that money back.
0: It's not like the
2: I didn't understand that until we did a show in a lounge. And, you know, we had one of the guys come on and we're like, listen, can you explain to the people kind of what you mean by a 75% tax? And he explained it. He was like, listen, if this is a wholesale at $5 a stick, we add another $2.50 on for whatever the price is. That's now a $7.50 stick. We now have to charge almost double that to make money on the cigar, which, when you think about it, is insane. But hopefully, there's a bill in place that's hitting the Senate. It's got to hit the House now to put a 50-cent cap on cigars.
1: Yeah, they put a 50-cent cap on it.
2: 50-cent cap. It's like 50 cents or 75 cents, whatever's less.
0: 50 cents.
2: Obviously. It's going to be 50 cents, obviously, is going to be the cap, because 75% is kind of crazy. And I think they're starting to realize, because you guys know as well as we do, when they put bills up for tobacco, we get lumped in with all that, with the cigarettes, with the chewing tobacco, you know, the flavored stuff. We all get lumped in with that. And then it makes it harder for guys like us to try to do something in New York. And I think they're starting to realize that, which is why these bills through the CRA and everybody are becoming more and more frequent to hit the floor, because they're starting to realize they're missing a big portion of revenue for the state, for the country, with premium cigars.
0: So let me ask you guys this question. Have you ever heard of BAMF cigars?
1: Yes.
0: Badass motherfuckers. So Ish is a very dear friend of
2: Ish
0: ours.
2: Ish is one when of the founding members who started the
0: TPA. He started it.
1: Okay.
0: And then he got people on board. But here's
1: we're trying to get our hands on that.
0: What?
1: Some of his cigars. We want to try them. We heard they're really good. So we want to try to get our hands on them.
2: I'll send you the link. And I think our discount, we have a code for him.
0: I just texted him. I'm waiting for him to
2: call me back. I can send it to you this way. You can try it. They're really good. And going back to what you were saying before about the like the IDs and stuff like that, how to check them. I don't know what system he has, but when you place your first order, before that order can get shipped out, it sends you an email that you have to send a picture of your ID in an email to them so that they can put it in whatever system it goes to prove that you're of age.
3: Right.
0: And another thing with Ish is very particular.
2: That was
0: on what he
2: that
0: does
2: was so good.
0: And how he does it, because you know he deals with movie stars and everybody else. And he actually did a friend of ours who I haven't heard from in a while.
2: Who?
0: The black guy. What the hell is his name?
2: Don.
0: Don Bargain Cigars. Haven't heard from him in over a year and a half.
2: He did something. Yeah, he did his cigars, and then I don't know what happened.
0: So the thing is, Ish
2: but this cigar right here, guys, for everybody watching, that's what's left. Like, he ain't lying. You're going to smoke it down to the nub till you burn your damn fingers off. And it's still not hot in this little bit that's left. It's still not hot. You don't have that acidic taste. So again, like I said before, everything I've smoked so far, the Colorado, the Habano, this one has been right on the money.
1: And again, when people say, what notes am I supposed to get? We can't answer that. You have a palate of your own. You're going to get different notes. We just know what consistent note that we put in that cigar.
3: Right.
2: And it's funny because we had the same conversation on live the other night.
1: 100%.
2: We were talking about it. And people were like, well, what notes do you get? And I tell them, listen, I can tell you what I get.
3: Yeah.
2: But what I get isn't going to be what you're going to get. So I'd rather you smoke it and tell me what you got, and then we can
0: compare what we get,
2: and then you smoke it again and see if you get my notes.
0: That's like we was on live last night with AJ, whatever his name is, and he's always talking about, I got to ask my mom. I said, bro, stop asking your mother because you're going to get us all banned. Yeah,
2: they said that a few times. They said that.
0: Hold on.
2: You were on there when they said it the other night. When he was talking about cigar bid.
0: He goes, what do you mean? I said, bro, when you say I got to ask my mom.
2: It makes you seem like you're underage.
0: It makes you seem like you're only 17 or 18.
3: Right.
2: That was
0: doesn't work for people like me.
2: That's all that's left.
0: I said, that doesn't work for people like me, Windrum.
2: Now.
0: Gentlemen. I said, that doesn't work for people like us.
2: I'm going to see what this is all about.
0: So, God bless him. But guys, we're getting ready to tie this down right now. Because we only got 5 minutes left. You ain't got to go nowhere, but we got to bring you down. Put you in the green room if you want to hang out and talk. That's cool. If not, you got Joey's phone number. Hit him up.
1: No, we put us in the green room. We smoke. We finish smoking. We're going to sit there and keep talking shit.
0: Excuse me. I'm the owner here. Not you, but thank you. So, guys, on that note, this has been Turnbuckles and Stogies Pod. Happy Sunday, happy Fun
2: Yes.
0: Day. Thank you for Rob and Jess and Jose to coming on. We appreciate y'all. Yo, on that note, deuces.
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Before I begin, as usual, I want to give a shout out to MB Radio. Thanks, H, for getting this all started and continue to grow it. Grow this platform for veterans to share their voices, their perspectives. So let's get to it. I think I'm going to stick to this transition. That's the only way I believe is working. So today I wanted to talk about LARPing. And for those who may not know what LARPing stands for, that's live action role playing. It became more popular. I'm not sure how popular it still is, but the current usage for it for movies is like live action. So they take a cartoon that was already, you know, that was popular, like Little Mermaid, or what is the one that's Hawaii? Oh my goodness. There was another one that was recently made. They're actually remaking a lot of like the live action version of this, right? But I want to take it into a different direction. Because as Shakespeare said, all of life is a stage. So in a way, we come into this world and whoever we are, and we kind of role play, right? We put ourselves out there by the way we look, by the way we sound, how we choose to, what we do. It's all sort of role playing, but we're not choosing like, oh, today I'm going to be, well, some people are now choosing different things to be. However, historically speaking, Shakespeare meant it that we came to play a role in our lives, right? I want you to imagine this. It's in the description. I believe most of us have had this interaction, sort of encounter, either by chance or by circumstance that was deliberate or by fate. You have this encounter with this individual and wow, you come away from this encounter and you're blown away by their persona, right? They were well coiffed, doesn't matter gender, from head to toe. They just looked, is this real? You know, they were well coiffed from head to toe. All the looks made your heart go pitter patter. And they wore, I think, forgive me if I'm using this incorrectly, call it drip, right? They're dripping, the clothes they're wearing. They're dripping with all the trending, coveted brand names. I guess Louis Vuitton, you know, whatever is popular right now. Because personally, I like to shop things on clearance. At TJ Maxx, people. I digress. And on top of that, during this encounter, they have, whether deliberately or, you know, situation appropriate, shared the suffixes after their name. It could be MD, PhD, JD, whatever else comes, especially in, let's say, the tech arena. You can have all these just long, long abbreviations of achievements after their name. And you just like, wow. Mind equals blown away, dizzied. You know, once we're like that, it's dizzying and we become starry-eyed, and post-encounter, we can't help it. That's, you know, we do that. Whether you think this is a potential mate
or is this a potential person you can collaborate with, hire, or somebody, a mentor, whatever, you can name it. And you imagine you've fallen down the rabbit hole, like Alice in Wonderland, and your imagination is going wild of what the future may bring with this individual. And you've imagined all the things just from that one encounter, right? And almost assigned this qualifier of how qualified they are for all kinds of things, because they, I'm not saying the initials after their, the suffixes after name does not qualify them for whatever they, obviously some people have gone forth and put forth effort to earn the credentials, right? All the things they can list after the name. But beyond all the things I just listed off, beyond that, there's like a almost subconscious thing that we assign to them to be qualified for. All things, all kinds of things, we carry it over. So here I give you the next situation. When I was younger, this is a real story. I think it was really the first time I was introduced to Halloween, and like, really, I'm an immigrant, so like, to dress up. Okay, so I think the first time I really had a costume, I was an angel. I had the little, the glitter, I guess they're tinsels, like wrapped around this halo looking thing that was attached to the whatever I was wearing, the white robe that I was wearing. Yeah, I was LARP, in today's terms, I was LARPing as an angel. But angel, it did not make me. I was not an angel, and nor did I have the capabilities. Oh yeah, I even had the little wand. I think it was a star wand. You know, you can, I guess, bestow whatever the gifts an angel would and could if I was actually an angel, but I was not. I was just merely LARPing. I bring up these two situations. This latter one is a kid dressing up as an angel. Well, of course, nobody believes it, right? It's for Halloween. People dress up with all kinds of things, whatever, but in life. So that's why I bring up these two situations, is just supposing, like, in real life. No, I didn't put much effort. Actually, somebody else made it was the last minute, we didn't have costumes, so that was really easy. But the first individual I asked you to imagine, potentially went forth, well, not potentially, obviously, to look a certain way, to dress a certain way, there's a level of effortness, or yeah, effort that goes into just playing that image well, whether it is them for real or not, right? And man, does it impress. I'm not saying, so I want to make it clear that to look a certain way, to be that individual that just overwhelms your senses, you're just like blown away, you're filled with admiration or infatuation. I'm not saying these individuals are LARPing. They could, this really could be them, right? Or maybe could not. For those people, those of us, or those of us out here who are paying attention to the news recently, you can look this up, is literally going on right now. It is all over the news. Cambridge, the youngest full professor at Cambridge, ended up
being a scandal. You can look it up because it has a lot to do with other things. But LARPing, I would say, is appropriate. This LARPing, however, when you LARP, regardless how you looked, eventually the LARPing sort of falls apart and you got to go back to the real role. But you know, it could have been anything. I think there's a George Michael song, Freedom, a line that says, "The clothes do not make the man." It's the same concept, right? You might look a certain way, but what I want to discuss today and get to using these two examples is there's a psychological phenomenon known as the halo effect. And basically, it means depending, and we assigned, and that's why I came up with the, I remember the I played an angel because I had the halo. Obviously, I had none of the capabilities. But it's our tendency, human tendency, to use one aspect of a person, like they're physically fit, right? Wow, they're whatever. You can assign, I listed a whole bunch, like they're wearing the right clothes, they have the right initials after their name, and they're well coiffed. From that, we then infer they have the capabilities, the qualifying, like highly qualified for unrelated things, right? For example, we can think, using the first example, this well-coiffed person, like, wow, they look like they take care of themselves. Let's even add another layer, because obviously to be that attractive to be, for us to be overwhelmed by admiration and infatuation, this person obviously was attractive to us. And we're thinking, wow, unrelated now. Wow, they look so like they take time to take care of themselves. And then if we happen to think about their homes, like, oh, they must be very neat too, you know, because it takes a lot of effort to go and take care of themselves. Their clothes look nice. They're whatever, whatever, whatever. And we assign it based on the halo effect, because the halo kind of shines over everything, right? Like, oh, you hear this. Well, you may hear like sort of like the angels are singing, the halos, the halo effect is happening. And our human mind do not jump to the conclusion like, oh, they may just look nice, but their house is a, you know, a dump. They don't know how to clean. There's clothes everywhere. And whatever, maybe their clothes was, the clothes they wore was temporarily rented. Because there are actually services like that out there, right? People rent very expensive clothes just to look a certain way. Like influencers rent private jets, things like that. We have a tendency to assign this qualifier for these people to be highly qualified, not knowing exactly what they're qualified for. That's the halo effect. You can look up the exact explanation for this phenomenon and digest it for yourself. But this is how I'm explaining it now. And just say, this individual that you encountered, you get to work with these people, right? Or you have further encounters or opportunities to interact with these people on various different levels. And because from the first initial and first impression is very, very important. That's not, and you cannot downplay, I'm not saying go and look like you roll out of bed, which some people also do. You know,
And likewise, the halo, not so much as a halo effect, but I guess it would be the there's no opponent or opposite to the halo effect. But we also then infer, if you look like you roll out of bed for certain situations, we then infer the same sort of qualifier on how you do the rest of the things. But it's the halo effect that has the more devastating potential outcomes. Because, just say, from a romantic, like you're infatuated, this person is beautiful, and they checked all the boxes, and like, yeah, they're interested in you. And you had inferred that, wow, unrelated, right? Besides the fact that they look like they put effort into themselves, the way they dress, the effort they took to get whatever suffixes after their name, if it's real, because there are a lot of example for that Cambridge professor, not real. It's actually, it's pretty bad. Especially for Cambridge, pretty shameful, but things like that. And you get into this relationship and you are starry-eyed and you're imagining how great life would be with these people based on that initial. And first impressions leave a long, once we had made a decision, like decided, we picked the road that we're going to travel on, there's also like confirmation bias. We want to confirm if our confirmation were then found to be wrong. We suffer stress and cognitive dissonance. They're like, oh my God, this cannot be true. That's why a lot of times, even when we are proven wrong, we fight to maintain that perception. First impressions are very important, but you know, this one overwhelms you. You get in the relationship with this person. And long-term relationship. You have committed to each other. And then you start getting, huh, that's not. Wait, from the looks of this person, I had inferred that they are good at housekeeping, they are good at communications, they are good at finances, they are good at being truthful. Because of the halo effect, we had given that, oh, they are now the angel, like it qualifies them for everything, right? Because the halo effect means that you pure, and it gives a glow to everything. We tend not to think bad. I mean, who wears a halo that's bad? I mean, come on. I don't believe fallen angels wear halos, but you know, because our commonly accepted image of the angel is that they have a halo, they have this soft lighting that makes them look perfect. I'm sorry about my lighting. Obviously, I don't have the halo effect. Anyways, I just snorted. So the halo effect, and you're just like, and you feel cheated by this person. Like, how can that be? You lied to me. After we have sort of surrendered our trust in their ability to do something based on this halo effect. They may have even proven, like, let's say the suffixes after their name is that they are highly, highly capable in the technology world for all the internet security, AI, whatever you can put after your name for that. And
That's your deal. That's what gets you. Like, wow, that's awesome. And they still have the looks and all this stuff going on for them. And you had a sign because of the halo effect. Just assume, infer that they are also capable elsewhere. Because capability is, you know, is it compartment. It's not isolated. I can't say the word. Sometimes I can say the word. So it's like, there's no way it bleeds through, right? We didn't ask them. We just inferred. They may even hinted at it because some people do that, right? But I'm talking about taking responsibility for our part in perpetuating the halo effect and then suffering some potentially bad outcomes because we had assigned this, wow, the high quality to this person based on one aspect of they are really high achievers or do really well, or an image, or how they sounded, and or how they portray themselves, how they were LARPing. They could be Oscar winners. They could have played an angel. Does that mean they're an angel? They can bestow you or whatever, bestow their environment with their capabilities. No. And we are perturbed. We are just frustrated. Like, how could you, what? I gave you access to do this, that, and the other. And some of the access we give, the allowances, the permissiveness we have given, like almost control. We surrendered ourselves, our mind, our trust over these people. And we were proven wrong. Like, yeah, no, you're so good at internet security. I'm gonna give you access to my finances. You run that too, because looks like you got it all together. And I don't know how many months, because time really can help us, help those of us who may have been overwhelmed by admiration or infatuation, see clearly who this individual really is, like the totality of them outside of the halo effect. The halo is chipping a little. You're like, wait, what? Halo's chip? Okay. You know, at first you're like, huh, okay. You manage the stress. Months later, let's just say months later. Because at first you're just like, oh, la-di-da, everything's going great. It's the exponential effect, right? Like at first everything moves slow, then all of a sudden just shoots up and it just mind blown. And you look at your finances after having given trust based on the wrongful assumption of this individual who's a great internet security guru can handle your finances. And then you're like, wait, what is this? I see you transferred this over to your account. But that's not the reason why I gave that to you, is for this. Not for you to transfer it into your own account, but do this something else. And justifiably, not really, because if they know they're doing wrong, they know they're doing wrong. But in a way, it's almost we set ourselves up for that great big fall. Like, well, you've had access. I mean, you said do whatever. I trust you. So I was doing whatever. So what if I did this? I mean, I was doing some other stuff too. I helped you here a little bit. I did what I was going to do here a little bit, but not all the time. And I really needed this, right? For whatever, like I want to invest in something because for information security, I wanted to get another certificate, let's say. And at the time,
I was, you know, it was available. I'm going to pay you back though. And you're frustrated. And in some ways, you know, partially, you're like, ah, okay, I should have been more responsible. But it's a halo effect that is taking over control, because you so want to trust this person that has that look like they are the whole deal and everything, and a bag of chips or bread, whatever. But it wasn't true. And we did that to ourselves. I've done it. By the way somebody looked. By the way somebody had all the right suffices. By the way they dressed. And then after further investigation, or not even investigation, passive investigation, because as time goes on, we start discovering the little cracks in the persona. If the persona that we built, the halo effect that we built, you're like, well, there's a crack over there. Oh, wait, there's a ketchup stain on your white angel, you know, robe. What is up with that? So, and we sit in discomfort, like, but not knowing why we did this. It's human. It's common. We do this all the time. I'm not saying be paranoid, because don't. We are, just like Shakespeare said, we are all on the stage. And some people are really, they're sincere. They're really working out. They're actually embodying the LARPing experience, right? They play an angel. Maybe they're working on being an angel. I don't know. Whatever. And some role-playing actors really get into the character and really become these people. So don't be paranoid. What I wanted to share is to have the awareness that we have the tendency as humans to project qualifications onto people based on a legitimate expertise in one field or looking one way, like their fitness models, like, you know, workout, those people that all they do is go to the gym and film themselves. And from the way they look lean, they look beautiful in their clothes, and all of a sudden we are assigning whatever it is our imagination wants to assign to them, the qualification. It could be a number of things. Like, whatever, it's endless. And we fall down that rabbit hole and we just start, just, you know, like Oprah, you get this, you get that, you get assigned the qualifications for everything, everybody, you know, for everything that I want to assign you. And then we find ourselves all like angry that it's not true when it's proven not true. I'm not saying that there are individuals out there that cannot still be qualified in other areas based on one expertise, right? But to blindly, the tendency for us to blindly assign qualifications based on one thing that we know of, right? Whether it's real or not real, it's the outcomes are not good, and we're setting ourselves up for the fall, right? Nobody's perfect. And there are people out there that are just extraordinary. They could be good at almost anything you can name, but those people are rare and are treasures. So I wanted to share this so we are aware that, okay, I met this person and they are indeed extraordinary. And wow, you are blown away. And they do in
reality deserve this admiration or infatuation. But to reserve a piece of your mind, a piece of my mind, our mind, to say, hey, let me not falsely or incorrectly, inappropriately assign qualifications to unrelated things of life or whatever capabilities to them when they didn't ask for it, right? It was all in our own mind. Sometimes people actually, because they know about the halo effect, they sort of use it to manipulate. There are all kinds of people out there. That's why I say don't be paranoid. Mostly we can control this, the gateway, right? Like this, knowing about this phenomenon, a very human phenomenon, can help us, can act as a preventative measure, a barrier to us feeling frustrated later and wondering why, and then erroneously getting mad at the person that they didn't even, well, why did you think I was going to be good at that? I'm good at this. You know that, but that was all in your head. I had nothing to do with it. And in that case, we are at fault. And something could have went catastrophically wrong or just minor inconveniences and frustrations. Well, why do that when we can have this awareness of the potential for us to do so? Like, oh, hey, there's a potential. Let me stop myself. Let me investigate, right? Whether this person looked good in their clothes or not. Okay. They could have been LARPing that day. I was LARPing as an angel. I was not, nor did I have the capabilities. So it could be a momentary thing, that image that they built, or for whatever reason, right? Maybe the occasion was because it was a business meeting and they are nonetheless highly qualified, very intelligent, but they prefer, you know, wearing Hawaiian shirts and shorts, because that's where they're most comfortable. But yet, that one image, just like Oprah, you get qualified, you get access to the city and everything in it, right? And don't do that. As a caution, like, knowing's half the battle. I think in the 80s, I don't know, it was a rainbow that had a star, the more you know, or whatever. It was those info shows, like, about life. They usually had teenage issues, or, see, I can't remember. I can only remember after the fact, because I'm doing this in real time, and I get all tongue-tied and can't remember nothing. So forgive me. So this is what I wanted to share. You know, like right now, I woke up around 3 this morning and I put some effort into looking like I'm awake. I'm not really, I'm not, but I look like it. I think I look like it. I put some effort into, you know, my hair was like, looking like I took care of myself and I am ready for the day. I'm not. So then maybe some of you have, oh yeah, wow, you know, she looks like she put some effort into, which I did, into making myself not look like I just rolled out of bed, but thinking that I was ready for the day and I was prepared and I'm not anxious. Well, that's not true. I'm still anxious. I'm not prepared for today. But the clothes did not make the man. The look does not make the person. The suffixes after a person's name does not make them completely and holistically qualifying for everything. I don't want to belabor the point, but I just wanted to share it because we've all, I believe we've all done this
in one way or another, and one, whether for good or for bad, maybe your halo effect worked out. Maybe indeed they proved your halo effect correct. Maybe it didn't. And really, we have a role to claim in this, whatever outcome that happened. Some are just lucky and some are not, right? But now that we know, and knowing is half the battle. G.I. Joe, let's maybe be more careful not to do so, and help others also realize this is a human phenomenon. We do this because, you know, who wouldn't want that qualifying person to trust somebody? It would be so easy. Don't be paranoid, but be careful. And so maybe we can sidestep some of these potholes, you know, the pitfalls that we set ourselves up for the fall. So that's what I wanted to share, because ramifications of the halo effect in, let's say,

0: thank you for listening. If I sounded like I was not awake, it's because I am not. I pray for you guys all the time. And until 2 weeks from now, you guys have a blessed day. Bye.
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¿Qué pasa, mi gente? Yo. Welcome to the Motivated Mindset. You know what I'm saying? Because I am your host, Jose. I know it's not in there. Antonio Flores, proud Latino, born in New York City, straight out of the Bronx and raised in Brooklyn or in Crooklyn, depending where you're from. That New York flavor, that hustle, that grit. You feeling me? It shaped me, built me, and still drive todo lo que yo hago. Everything I do today, my new chapter of life, I wear very, very different hat than this cool one. I'm a motivational speaker. How you doing? You feeling me? I am a certified personal trainer. Drop it, give me 50 more. You feeling what I'm telling you right now? And guess what? I'm also a certified mediator. Can't we just all get along? You like that? I just thought of that myself, right? But check this out. I'm also an end-of-life death doula. It's all about presence, mi gente. It's all about presence. You know what I'm saying? But check this out. Behind every title is one mission, right? What is that mission, you ask? To serve mi gente. To serve people, because I know what struggle feels like. You feeling me? I know what pain feels like, you know, and I know what it means to fight your way toward a purpose. Every day, my mission es simple, mi gente, to inspire, to uplift, to challenge, to remind people that no matter where you come from, no matter what life throws at you, right, you can still redefine tu vida, your life, through faith, discipline, resilience, and relentless drive. That's why this podcast exists. The Motivating Mindset is where we talk about resilience. We talk about culture. We talk about healing. We talk about leadership, discipline, optimism, and the courage it takes to keep moving forward, even when life swings hard at you. We keep it real here. New York City real. How you doing? I'll take a hot dog. Straight talk. I'm also a combat veteran, right? Who probably served 30 years in the United States Army. Hoo-wah! Not hoorah, but hoo-wah. That's the Marines, and I got no crayons for you. But before we get rolling, right, I want to send a powerful salute to all my veteran service members and first responders oyendo, listening. Mucho respeto, much respect. You already know, you know. One last thing, right? Before we get rolling, check this out. Before we get rolling, if you vibe with what you hear, if this conversation te mueve, inspires you, right? If you appreciate the interviews, right? The energy, because I bring the noise todo el día. And the message, all I ask, support our channel, support the YouTube, do that camera thingamajig with the QR code. How you doing? Thanks very much. And hit like, subscribe, and share with somebody who could use a little motivation today. JJ, your support helps us continue to bring powerful guests, meaningful conversations, and purpose-driven content straight to you. Through, if I could grab you, but we won't go into that because that's another story. You know what I'm saying? Now, let me introduce you to our amazing guests. He is a M-A-N, that means man, right? This guy is stupendous. Today, I'm so excited. Can you feel it? Can you feel it? To bring you a leader, workforce strategist, and nationally recognized expert who has spent more than 22 years ayudando gente, helping people and organizations prepare for el futuro. Jeff Vargas is a former

0: Federal Chief Learning Officer, who has supported some of our nation's most mission-critical organizations, including the National Nuclear Security Administration and the U.S. Commodity Future Trading Commission. Today, he is the founder and CEO of Generation Ology. Jeff is focused on the powerful intersection of leadership, workforce development, and artificial intelligence, helping organizations prepare people for the challenging world of work. Mi gente, this is going to be a powerful conversation about leadership, learning, AI, and how we can prepare ourselves for the future without losing the human connection that makes great leaders great. Please help me welcome to the motivated mindset, Jeffrey. Got un momento. I got issues, but I'm working through them. Just work with me. But check this out. I got some cool stuff. I know. You don't have to thank me, but here we go. Check this out.
1: The interview of the week is brought to you by Jersey Mike's A Sub Above.
0: Jeffrey, welcome.
2: Jose in the house. Come on now. Come on. Come on. You know you got two high energy guys. I don't know if the audience is even ready. I mean, we're on here 2 minutes. Come on now.
0: My brother, welcome, man. Welcome to the podcast. We are so honored to have you, man. This is really stupendous. Gracias, you know, for being here, man. So I wanna start off before the titles and everything. Who you are before this? Where you from? How you got raised? We want to know everything about you, my brother.
2: Well, let me say this, man. First and foremost, thank you. Thank you to the podcast for allowing me the opportunity to spend a little time with you and for what you do for not just your military brothers and sisters, but for really even a larger community. How you put yourself out there to learn, to give, to motivate, to push, to encourage. So before we talk about me, man, I got to just say up front, just a shout out to you, Jose, and the great work you're doing on your podcast, brother.
0: Gracias, sir. Takes a team, it's village.
2: the two minute version really about me. I'm Puerto Rican. Mm. I was born in New Jersey, so that makes me Puerto Rican, I guess, right? Is that how that story
0: yeah,
2: goes?
0: Yeah.
2: And then when I was about 6 years old or so, I moved out to California. Mm-hmm. And my mom and my brother and I lived with my cousin Ben, my uncle Ben, his family out there. So I grew up in Daly City, California. And then my mom wanted to move back to the East Coast where her parents were living as well. Everybody was from the New York, New Jersey area. Everybody had done the traditional coming from Puerto Rico, doing the factory work and everything else in New York. And then we had spread out to Maryland. And so the idea was for us to move from California to Maryland. And so I moved from Maryland when I was in my teens and grew up really in the DMV, man. I grew up in Tacoma Park, Maryland, Silver Spring, Maryland, and went to University of Maryland. Shout out. Are there any Terps in the house? If there's any Terps, go ahead and speak out as well. So spent a lot of time on the East Coast. And growing up for me was, you and I have talked before, and you don't know you're poor until you're out of the circumstances that tell you that.
0: Yes.
2: But my mom raised two boys by herself without any really help. She never made more than $11,000 in a year. Mm-hmm. She sent us both to private school for high school. So I don't even know how that math works, special math, but it worked. And we had as a center of our lives one central thing, man. And that is, building a relationship with Christ. And I did not always walk at the right pace and cadence, but he never gave up on me. And fortunately, I was able to grow up and then get into a whole career stuff. We'll talk about that later and some good things along the way.
0: No, that is stupendous. You're right about how we migrated with New York. You know, my dad came from PR and that's an amazing for all of us. You know, we come with that first generation. But thank you for sharing that. But I want to ask you something. I know, one of the first major, pivots in your life came from an unimaginable personal tragedy. How did that moment change the direction in your life?
2: Yes. So I was in the Washington, D.C. area, you know, as I said, growing up, and I got involved in, money and banking. I was working in that area. And my grandparents, who were in the Washington, D.C. area, who were married for 65 years. So say, think about that for a second. Wow. 65 years. They owned a little tailor shop. They would walk holding hands, going to work together. My grandmother would say, you know, if that guy misbehaves, I'm not worried about it because I'll just put on another dress. I'll find another man. I'm not too worried about him. You know, old school style. Everybody in the neighborhood knew them. They'd wave at people when they would go by. And the biggest and really the first and the strongest pivot of my life came. What happened is there was a fire that started in their home. It started at 2:12 a.m. And it was an electrical outlet that had malfunctioned and it sparked. And from it, they had a whole bunch of materials because they were, you know, again, they were tailors. And so they had a whole bunch of clothing materials in the basement of their house. That outlet caught on to the materials in their house. And unfortunately, the house caught on fire. I was fortunate enough in the Washington, D.C. area to grow up with a bunch of really good friends who I've had for more than 40 years. One is a guy named Kevin Kareem. Kevin, what had happened is I had gotten home. I'd been out that night, you know, as we live. And I'd gotten home that night. I'd gotten and I was informed that my grandparents' house was on. So I jumped in my car. I sped over there. When I pulled up to the house, I could see the orange flame. I could see the house was in flames.
0: Yeah.
2: I got out of the car. I tried to run in. Kevin tackled me, and he laid on top of me, and he said, "Hey, man, you can't get in there." I watched the firefighters go in. Kevin stayed with me, and we found out later that my grandfather died in bed. He was 92 at the time. My grandmother was 85, and she was heard screaming for her life by the door. She was found by the door of the house. And that night, everything changed for me, man. My grandmother would always say, "Why are you doing the work you do? You should help people."
0: Yeah.
2: And what happened is they died principally because there was a failure in the municipality they lived in. They lived in an underserved, basically brown and black community where two different counties were deciding who should send their 911 system. And they played ping pong. And it took 22 minutes for the fire truck to get to their house. So, you know, you sit there and you say, okay, you know, what am I going to do with my life now? Because you can't live life the way that you did. And so I decided that I figured if you're going to make a change in something, you got to get into it itself.
0: Right.
2: And so I decided that I would pivot from the work that I was doing and that I would work in government. And specifically, I'd work in government so that government could better serve the Latino community. And it could provide services, not just to the Latino community, but it could provide services in a way that could change the world. And so, you know, the reward for good work is more work. And so I got hired for one job, and then I ended up doing two jobs. And then I started a whole career in the government it was nothing that I ever could have imagined. Mm-hmm. And lots of which I'm grateful for.
0: Wow. No, that's thank you for sharing that, you know. And before I get into the question about, you know, about the government, and although we officially kick off Hispanic Heritage Month next Tuesday, I want to ask you, you know, on that, because you mentioned Hispanic, about, I think this year's month, Unidos Somos Más, together we are more, you know, what's your view being Latino? How important is that, you know, that we celebrate?
2: Well, ironically, you know, this week I went to the Hispanic Heritage Awards, which took place in Minneapolis, Minnesota. Mm-hmm. And, you know, it's called like the Latino prom, right? 4,000 people get together. And it was a beautiful ceremony this time because when we talk about being united and being able to do more, they hosted it, not at the Kennedy Center, which it's been there for 38 years. For year 39, they hosted it in Minnesota. You say, why in Minnesota?
0: Yeah,
2: because it was in response to what had been taking place with the operation where ICE was in Minnesota, and they wanted to celebrate and recognize the people of Minnesota. So they have 6 awards, and their last award is called the Humanitarian Award. Mm-hmm. They gave it to the people of Minnesota for how they responded to protecting, engaging, loving, guiding their brothers and sisters. United, we can do more. And, you know, my biggest belief is that, you know, you got to give before you get. You got to offer before you ask. You got to put yourself out there. You got to give yourself and the communities you're a part of a chance to learn and grow. And I've really been blessed to have a multicolored, multiracial, just experience of life that has enriched every part of my life. So I'm a big believer that whether you were born in the States or you were born somewhere else, whether you're fluent in Spanish or you're not fluent in Spanish, whether or not, you know, you live in a multi-generational household like I do. My mom's 94. She's upstairs. You know, my wife and 3 kids. Look, or you're somebody who's living a different life. At the end of the day, you walk in and you are welcomed because our community, the Latino community, we are going to welcome you. We are going to let you know that you belong. We're going to welcome you in 4 different ways.
0: Right, right, right.
2: First and foremost, you belong. You have identity in our community. You can learn. You can contribute. You can challenge. We believe in that. Identity is stronger when we do that. We just got to remind ourselves, because sometimes the noise, we got to separate signal and noise. Sometimes the noise is loud, but you got to look at the signal, and that goes to your gifts and your opportunities. Yeah.
0: No. And I can relate to, you know, growing up in New York, I didn't even know I was Latino, to be honest. My parents came and, you know, I missed it when I left New York and I found my roots, you know, with other Latino. It was an amazing transformation. So I can definitely relate to that. You know, but thank you for sharing that. And I want to talk about the next there was a huge pivot when you were leaving the federal service and opportunity and moving to Denver without an established network. What made you willing to make that move? Why did you make it?
2: Yeah, you know, pivots in life happen. And my wife wanted to move out west. And, you know, when your wife wants to do something, she smiles a certain way, you know, it's already done. She's just informing you that you get to go along for the ride.
0: But, right.
2: She says, yeah. So we said, you know, let's look at Phoenix. Let's look at Dallas, Denver, a couple of other places. But the deal was she would take her federal job with her when she left, and that I would go ahead and I would start this consulting career. So, you know, I had this career in government where I was in charge of learning for the nation's nuclear weapons program. There was no kaboom there. So then I moved on. I was in charge of learning for a part of the government that oversees the futures options, swaps, cryptocurrency, and predictive marketplace worth $600 trillion, man. It's crazy. So I had a responsibility of overseeing learning for that. And during that whole time, I did a ton of interagency work, and I was focused on workforce development activities, specifically on generations, how we communicate across generations, how we engage, how we grow leaders across generations, et cetera. And so I was doing probably 25 gigs in the government every year, essentially for free, for more than 10 years. And I was developing an expertise. And so we came to an apex where my wife said she wanted to move. And there was an opportunity then for me to start my own company. And so we made a pact to say, okay, let's move out west. Let's go ahead and make this pivot. And let me tell you, Jose, you know, I had what a lot of people say is sort of a golden opportunity. I really did. I had great people. I was making a fantastic salary. I was a senior leader in government. I was doing what I wanted to do. People say, I had lots of people who said, why in the world would you do that? And then I had some other people who said, okay, if you want to do that, you better know what you're doing. I'm going to test you. So one friend of mine, Mark Collins, came over to my house, gave me a 4-hour drill.
0: Wow.
2: I want to know all about what you're going to do. Tell me about it. And he drilled me, you know. But you need people in that life. And I made a pivot, my brother. I jumped off the ledge with having no clients, no for sure income, three young kids.
0: Wow.
2: But I got to tell you something, man. The greatest parachute that you ever have is the one that God gives you. Because when you jump and you know he has you, you will land. As you know, spending 30 years in the Army.
0: Yes, sir.
2: You know, if the equipment is right,
0: mm-hmm.
2: and you trust the equipment,
0: yes.
2: when you take the jump, you're going to land.
0: Yes. Yes.
2: Now, most people don't take that jump. And what made it different for me was, look, he had taken me through so much in my life. I just believe he would never give up on me. And so I took this jump. Jose, I said, maybe I had maybe six or seven workshops. I didn't know that today we would have 60 workshops, 60, but in 13 different industries. So wow. Little math, 60 times 13, that we would be doing stuff with 80 organizations, large ones.
0: Unbelievable. That is stupendous, man. Hey, we got a shout out real quick from Albert Vargas. He says, proud of you, brother. Keep it up.
2: Come on now. Come on. That and that is my brother Albert. who literally is in Florida himself, who is an IT expert, has been through a lot as well. And let me say this: family is twofold. It's blood and the people who choose to spend time with you and you choose to spend time with as well. And like I said, Albert's a wonderful guy. My brother Ken, fantastic. He lives close to me here in Colorado. And I got a ton of guys that I grew up with in the Washington, D.C. area who are my blood brothers. I would do anything for them. And they really teach me a lot about life. And it's those kinds of relationships that allow you to pivot, that allow you to jump. And so when I had some self-doubt, I call one of those guys and they remind you of who you have been so you can become who you're supposed to be.
0: Yes. And
2: we all need that network, Jose. We all need
0: we do.
2: The opportunity to knock on doors of places we have been so people open and they remind us of what we can do, not maybe the current moment that we're in, because my brother, that time is going to pass.
0: Yes. Yes, absolutely. No, you are absolutely correct, you know. And you talk about recognizing fear and doing it anyway, because that's what I've been hearing. And then were you really, let's say, courageous during those major decisions, or were you afraid and simply moved anyway?
2: I was scared to death, man.
0: Yeah.
2: I was thinking to myself, how am I going to support my family? I gave up the kind of job that people work their whole life for.
0: Mm-hmm.
2: If I lose, we all lose. And I also have an incredible, I have an incredible daughter. She's 19 now. Mm. She is smart as a whip, intellectually curious, funny, a great person. She also has cerebral palsy. So I have three kids, one with special needs. Like, the safety part of you says, what are you doing?
0: Right, right, right.
2: But the other part of you says, what are you doing if you don't? You have to take those moments of pivot and actually take action. You have to move from where you are to where you got. And you cannot let fear guide you. Mm-hmm. You cannot. Fear can be a motivator. Let's not get crazy now. It can help motivate part of what your challenge is. Mm-hmm. Fear cannot guide. Fear can be part of the motivation, right?
0: Yes.
2: I don't know if you ever played sports. You know, if you play football and you're getting chased, you're not trying to get hit by that big dude. You're going to run faster.
0: Yeah, harder, you're right.
2: Right?
0: You're right. Yeah.
2: But it can motivate you, but that's not your purpose. That's not why you're out there. So you got to be able to take what's in front of you, create opportunity, and then move forward with your head up and with a strong belief set that he is going to take you through this storm, and he's going to – your vision of what's – your ceiling is, he changes that, and that becomes your floor. The things you thought that'd be great if I could achieve it, he's like, okay, you're gonna achieve that, and then what? But that's part of having that faith to go forward, not because of you, but because of what he wants to do through you.
0: Absolutely. We got some more. You have a LinkedIn user that says, find your tribe. I think you were talking about the people that support you. Thank you. And
2: yeah. And
0: we have also Mark Collins says, speak that truth, brother. Who's Mark Collins? Who's Mark Collins? You know?
2: Oh, man. Mark Morrell Collins is probably the smartest person that I've ever met. He was my roommate in college. Mark Collins is an executive with a very large medical system. He is a brilliant human being that cares deeply. One thing that I'll tell you about Mark Collins, and this is why the person who said in LinkedIn, find your tribe, Mark is part of that tribe. Mark is a truth teller.
0: Mm.
2: If you're doing the right thing, he's like, brother, I got your back. If you're not doing the right thing, he's going to bring you to the side and let you know.
0: Absolutely. Right? Absolutely.
2: But he's more than just a friend. Mm. He's a kind soul.
0: Okay.
2: A great man and a fantastic father. And he's the kind of person that should be celebrated, not just on this kind of podcast. This person in the LinkedIn who said you got to find your tribe. Let me just say, another way to think about that is you want to find your own personal board of directors.
0: Mm.
2: That's 3 to 5 individuals, Jose, that they only have one thing in common. They know you and they care about you.
0: Okay.
2: And when you talk about making a life pivot, you bring it to the board, and that board, here's what happens. If anybody's had to, you know, live with the direction of a board, if they tell you yes and you were hoping they were saying no, you better get ready. You better go for it.
0: Yeah.
2: And if they tell you the opposite, you got to follow it. But having your tribe, nurturing your tribe, and loving your tribe is an opportunity and responsibility for all of us.
0: Yeah. And just so you know, I got a text, and Yvette said, that was me who said about the tribe. We have another comment from Nicole Kim, and she says, yes, your community and connection is so important, and you are such an inspiration. Jeff, thanks for all you do. Grateful to call you a friend.
2: Let me say this about Nicole. Nicole is also an executive. She has her own consulting company. We've collaborated, and we're going to continue to collaborate. In fact, we're going to be hosting some podcast activities, bringing synergy and opportunity. And what she does and her uniqueness, and she's part of this. She's new to the tribe, but she's in the tribe too. But part of this is that she has a vision for herself and others. Nicole is exceptionally present with people, which draws them in. And she's a fantastic listener. When you're present and you listen well, the sky's the limit about what you can produce.
0: Wow,
2: Jose, you get me all worked up here now. Come on.
0: That's what I need. I need the raw data. I got one more. This LinkedIn user, which I know who it is. It's Yvette. And she says, your daughter and family is amazing. Amazing, brother. Yeah, it is amazing. So,
2: you know, Yvette's amazing.
0: She is amazing. She is. She's the WOMAN, the woman in charge, large and in charge. You know what I'm saying? So we're gonna go with como se dice, you say we shouldn't seek validation and recognition, but we should embrace it when it comes. How do you appreciate recognition without becoming dependent on it?
2: Beautiful question. You know, we don't walk in a room and say, did I do a good job? Have I done a good job? Right? You don't do that. You got to walk in with something. One of my clients is West Point, the United States Military Academy. Mm-hmm. And one of the things they teach and stress over there is confident humility.
0: Mm.
2: You might have the answer, but you don't always have to ask it.
0: Right,
2: so
0: right.
2: The balance really comes in this whole ideology of curiosity, right? So how can you be curious in the moment? And the reality is you don't need to seek validation, because that at the end of the day, if you're doing his work, you're already in the right spot.
0: Absolutely.
2: The second part is, the idea of putting yourself in that situation is then you become so dependent on it.
0: Mm-hmm.
2: And then if you don't get it, you start to doubt yourself.
0: Mm-hmm.
2: So even when the wind blows in the direction you're not going, but you know you're going the right direction.
0: Right.
2: Go ahead and put the hoodie up.
0: Yep.
2: You know, tighten it up. Keep walking straight, because you're going in the right place.
0: Mm-hmm. Yeah.
2: And the validation and the opportunity and the success is going to come, and it'll show up at the right time. But let me tell you what, the wilderness teaches you something. it teaches you something. Sometimes the best lesson for your growth is a moment of significant humility.
0: Yes.
2: Right. And all of a sudden you say to yourself, I thought I could. And then you say, oh man, that's the problem. I was thinking more about me and less about we. So I thought I could do X, Y, or Z, but if I was doing it in my own strength, that's why we're not doing it the right way. It's got to be about what we can do together. But these moments where we, Jose, we have got to spend time with ourselves, sometimes in silence, sometimes in where we just change the pace and cadence to ask ourselves three central questions, man. Who is it that you are today? Who is it that you want to become tomorrow? And watch this one. Get ready. And what are you going to do about it?
0: Amen. Yeah. Wow. The execution of it sometimes is hard for some people. I got you. Oh, wow. Yeah. Wow. Okay. That's deep. Yeah. I told you,
2: my man, we're going to get deep today, because at the end of the day, one of the things I do not apologize for is asking people to look inside of themselves and look, I want you to love you. Yeah. I want you to like you. Mm-hmm. I want you to care about you. Mm-hmm. I want you to motivate you. Mm-hmm. I want you to celebrate you. I want you to have that. And I want you to give yourself that gift. Because guess what? When you do that and you're doing it and you can do it with strength and humility, you invite people in for them to celebrate themselves too.
0: Absolutely. Yeah. Well, absolutely. I got a text from Yvette, and she said, "You know, why is your business about generations?" And then after that, we're going to get into how people can contact you, your website. So
2: Sure. I mean, I'd love to talk about my business and, you know, we can have a conversation about what we do. The name of it is called Generationology. Mm-hmm. It's seven syllables. You got to practice saying it out loud a few times. And our focus really is helping organizations figure out how to manage and lead.
0: I'm gonna bring it up. There we go. Let's go right into it. Go ahead.
2: Let's get into it, my man. Let's get into it.
0: Yeah.
2: So we really believe that there's four ways that we can help organizations be successful, and ultimately the 30,000 foot is that we believe this, that leadership is a behavior. Leadership is a choice, and leadership is something that one can increase. Mm-hmm. We believe trust is a behavior. Trust is a choice, and trust can be something that can be increased. So leaders can get better. They can trust better. They can engage better. They can communicate better, because all of it is a behavior. All of it is a choice. And all of it is something that we can improve. And we think, Jose, there's really four ways that we go about doing it. Like I said earlier, we have 80 plus clients, huge organizations like the United States Geological Survey, the FBI, MIT's Lincoln Lab. I just came back from doing some stuff with the Space Force in Florida. We're going to be doing stuff with White Sands Missile Range here later on this month.
0: We've got local
2: companies here as well. We are the leadership training entity for the seventh largest city in Colorado. I'll stop there. Look,
0: the one thing
2: that every one of those clients have in common is that they want to improve, and we want to help them do it. And so we really see that opportunity in four ways. How we develop leaders.
0: Yes.
2: And we believe that developing leaders requires presence. So we have design, develop, deploy interactive workshops that are 2 hours in length. They can be up to 4 hours in length, or they can be as much as a half a day. But we do workshops in 13 different industries. Mm. So our manufacturing workshops are customized to the manufacturing world. One of our clients is Boston Children's Hospital. So our workshops are focused on healthcare. And so they're nuanced so that they meet the industry where the industry is. We do tons of research to understand where their workforce is and where their workforce is going. And so we're able to offer from our studio here in Colorado And we're talking to you from or in person at their location, workshops. And those are interactive workshops. You're not going to sit back and listen to Jeff. You're going to do work. We use David Rock's theory of engagement. So every 17 minutes, there's some activity that takes place. So that's one of our areas, Jose. And then another is elevating teams.
0: Mm-hmm.
2: So we bring leadership teams together, and we have real conversations that helps them collaborate better. We focus on collaborative intelligence. So you might have a team of 10 or 12, but how are they working well together? How are they seeing each other? How are they showing up for each other? So we do that. We have another area where we call human experiences. Mm-hmm. My brother, I could talk on that for an hour. This is caliente, señor. Mira como it is hot stuff. This is where Nicole and I are doing our podcast, where you know, it's called the Soul of Work podcast. And so we talk to business owners and individuals working in companies to really dig deep. What's the soul tell you about the work you're in and the things that you want to do? We want to feature organizations and feature leaders from that perspective. We have a program too with my daughter. One is called Love Letters from Poppy. Jose, I wrote a book for my daughter before she went to college, 24 chapters. And it's the thoughts that most fathers want to say to their daughters, but they may not have the opportunity or time to do it. And so she and I have the opportunity where we read chapters of that book together in an environment where fathers and daughters are together. And it's a reminder to a father that you can love your daughter out loud. Let me say that all again. You can love your daughter out loud and you give her space to grow. Mm-hmm. There's times she's going to like you, not like you. Sometimes you're on the list. Sometimes you're off the list. But at the end of the day, she's your girl and you want to be able to have that opportunity. She's also, well, my daughter's name is Sochi. She's also an incredible speaker. She just did a gig herself, and she talks on how to work with Gen Zs who have disabilities. So she helps businesses, government agencies, state and local governments as well, things that I need to be aware of, things that I need to do to best engage, to really engage this workforce that has a lot to offer. Again, she is cognitively off the charts. But she might take a little more time in doing things. And the last part of the human experience, Jose, which I'm totally in love with, my man. We talk more about this later, but I'm doing this with my buddy Dave Griffiths, who you're going to have on, I think, in December. It's called the Say It Experience.
0: Say It Experience. Wow.
2: Where we help people learn how to express themselves through the writing of music. And the Say It Experience is a two-hour workshop where we use the gifts of storytelling and music to come together and AI tools to write music. March the 8th, Jose, March 8th, I started writing my first song.
0: March 8th, wow.
2: I've written 94 songs as of today.
0: Yes.
2: And anybody can go into any platform they want to. 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This is Hispanic Heritage Month.
0: That's right.
2: So, y'all, listen up. 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
0: Mm-hmm.
2: That's the English version, and then that's like a outdoor, like, or you know, little concert action. And then you got to download the Spanish version, Reina Latina, which is that slow groove. You know what I'm talking about, Jose. You remember those days. You know, sir. I see it on you. It's one of those songs. Mark Collins knows those songs. Right. Mm-hmm. It's a slow groove. You know what you got to do during that song.
0: Oh,
2: right?
0: Yeah. Absolutely. Absolutely.
2: But you're celebrating Latinas, which is something that is on my heart. We should do for Hispanic Heritage Month. So if there are any Latinas that are listening right now, or Latinas by birth or Latina because we just brought you in the community. Let me tell you this. Jose and I right now, we just want to take a moment and celebrate
0: you
2: for your resilience, your strength, for the way that you love and the way that you show up for your families. It's next level. Amen. So these songs are set up to celebrate that. Jose, you got me. I mean, I'm drinking water now, man. Let me just be quiet. I mean, this is, you got me rolling, sir. Rolling. Whoa.
0: Hey, the world is your oyster, my brother. It's all you, man. This is what it's all about, man. Hey, Yeah, I'll go to the, let me see, the next slide talks about this
2: subject. Yeah, this is our retreats. And so mm-hmm. for this, listen, we've been blessed. I mean, we had the entire, it's called Boston Children's Hospital, their cardiac division, and their radiologists and anesthesiologists. We've spent time with them where they have taken time off. Listen, these folks are world renowned. Sometimes it takes 2 or 3 years to literally get an appointment with them. Mm-hmm. And we've spent dedicated time helping them figure out how they can work better with themselves and provide even better patient care. We've been humbled by that opportunity. We've worked with the entire leadership team of the National Credit Union Administration to figure out on how they can promote collaboration and civility in their own organization. Mm-hmm. We've done tons of work with folks like the United States Geological Survey. And we are a big believer that if you want people to focus on getting better as a unit, let's find a place to go to. Let's create some interactivity. And watch mm-hmm. this. Let's not just have fun with this, but let's leave making commitments to two places, ourselves and the organization. And let's see what we can grow and let's track it. And bet, as I say, we bet you a shiny nickel that the data is going to prove that when we do that, everything changes. And so, you know, we believe that this kind of environment, it gives us a chance to have organizations give their leaders a chance to get together and then they can learn and grow. Our new website just came out last Monday. So it's cinematic. Mm-hmm. Every single modal, which is a call to action, like that big green button, is customized to whatever it is you asked for. We have a team. We get back to you within 24 hours. And we want to make sure that the engagement that we are offering meets your specific. We are a boutique leadership and performance company. We understand that your needs may be different than someone else's needs, and we want to make sure that we are focused on meeting those.
0: Ooh, wow. Okay.
2: Yeah. So that just tells you more about our facilitation and the kinds mm-hmm. of things that we do. Okay. Yeah. Lots of good stuff. And these are it, man. These are my four now. This is the human experience, Jose.
0: Yes. Right?
2: Yeah. So Generationology Media, if somebody wants to write about a workplace subject that they that's on their heart, they can send me the article, and I have a media company. We can publish it in Medium, and that's where we have blogs about workplace activities that we launch. The Soul of Work is the podcast I'm doing with Miss Kim. So that's our dance. Nicole, shout out if you're still there. Yes. The Say It Experiences. So look, I mean, I play trumpet, but I wouldn't say I have a musical background, writing. I wasn't a writer, but I'm a storyteller. Mm-hmm. And using AI tools and the power of storytelling, Jose, anybody can write a song. Mm. Anybody can tell that story in music. And Dave and I are really focused. It's for everyone. There's a particular niche for men who have trouble expressing themselves. Let me tell you what, you go spend 2 hours with us and you're going to come out with a song, two versions of that song, and then a way to send that song to somebody that you love, man.
0: Wow. No, that is unbelievable. Yeah. Oh my goodness. Yeah. Wow. And I know you talked about the love letters from Bobby.
2: Come on, man.
0: I know, man.
2: That's out of all of them, that's the deepest one
0: from
2: this perspective, because in our world, we're rushing, man.
0: Yeah.
2: Missing each other.
0: Yeah.
2: And I really don't want another father to miss a moment with his daughter. I want him to feel comfortable expressing how he cares about her and that he wants to be there for her. And these love letters are serious, man, just... You know, I'll give you an example.
0: Yeah.
2: A love letter that says, hey, I want you to love and I want you to learn how to protect your heart. Right? So to help her understand that it isn't an instruction guide.
0: Right.
2: Because the time you get that. But my daughter has a lot of thoughts on this. And she says, you know what, Dad? I want us to work with a company so that we could put a special pocket in a coat where she knows she's got a love letter from dad. So when she's being bullied, she can pull out that love letter and read it in real time at school. So there's a whole bunch of stuff that's coming with this, but it's a moment, man.
0: No,
2: it's
0: a moment.
2: Because for us and my company, man, we believe that AI is wonderful. And I do a lot of AI, and I'm going to talk about that in a minute, but I don't want us to lose the human aspect of who we are.
0: Yes.
2: We can help people grow and organizations grow, and we can do that without losing our humanity. We got to love out loud, man.
0: Yes.
2: Absolutely. We got to care for real. Ooh, we got to give people a chance to grow. And so that, man, that's really the purpose of what we do. Mm-hmm. We've been blessed with clients and we're working with more. We're always open to work with even more.
0: Absolutely.
2: But that's kind of our mission and what we're looking towards.
0: All right.
2: And then you did it, man. You just lit the match for AI. So look, we also, because we have been working a lot in the AI area, and Nicole has her own company that does great work with AI and generations. AI, as we all know, and we won't belabor this, either you're in it or you need to be in it. There's only two camps, mm-hmm. right? And so we have two products, focuses for AI. One is for individuals, particularly those who are 40 and over, that know they have to be effective in the job market. And so how do we utilize AI for that? A good friend who has blown this up. I started helping him and now he's helping me, Christopher Hoppe. He's gotten 17 certifications in AI since October of last year. I can tell you this, that you have to understand how to build, design, deploy your resume using AI tools. You have to, because on the other side of the fence, there are lots of evaluation tools that are looking through. And if you don't have the right kind of pace and cadence and language, you having the opportunity to get a job is going to be significantly compromised.
0: Roger.
2: So that's one side of the fence. The other side of the fence is we work with organizations who want to look beyond, they want to use AI and still stay human. So how do you do that?
0: Right.
2: So you can have a strategy on how you want to sift for your job, so to speak. But what about that person who doesn't meet all that criteria, but they are the diamond in the rough?
0: Mm.
2: How do you identify, analyze, and engage them? So
0: yeah.
2: AI is the fourth part of our program and our activity. And we're doing AI work over at White Sands and other places, helping people. The other part to that is we help people understand how to present AI information to senior leaders for action. Because at the end of the day, you can be a great leader, but if you're a great leader that doesn't know how to present, you still got more to go in terms of your ceiling. So presentation skills, your presence, you know, you got to give yourself the present of presence as you grow as a leader. And so we talk about that as well. Yeah, but that's the kind of stuff that we're involved in my company, sir. Yes, sir.
0: It's stupendous. Ladies and gentlemen, there is the website as it scrolls on the bottom. I went through the website. It is clear, concise, to the point, user-friendly. And I'm from New York, and I got issues. And I was able to understand it made sense to me. So please check it out. And that's one way. And also, we got people how they can get a hold of you on LinkedIn, too.
2: Yes, sir. They can. We have a contact page on my website, and they can get a hold of me on LinkedIn. It's Jeffrey Vargas, and then LD is learning and development. So you can get to me from that perspective. I'd love to answer any questions that you have and spend a little time with you just being present. Look, this leadership dance for all of us is a journey. All of us continue to grow. And when we make a choice, because leadership is a choice for us to show up better and show up differently, man, the world changes, not just for us, but it changes for the people that we have the privilege and the honor to engage.
0: Oh, my God. And we got a couple of comments, and this is from Jeremiah Johnson Burgle. Jeff, I am in agreement with everyone else. You are true inspiration. Thank you for always giving back and pouring into others.
2: Give big hug to Charmaine. She and I did a lot of projects together when I was in government, and she's a fantastic soul. And she's back in government, and she's killing it once again.
0: Here's another one, and this is from Christopher Hoppe, and he said, Jeffrey, knowing you for 30-plus years, you have been one of the greatest powers and my closest brother I have ever known. Thank you. Continue to share your wisdom.
2: Let me tell you what, y'all, you can get in touch with me and then get in touch with Christopher. He's an incredibly wise and caring person who is officially an AI. Like, there's some people who call themselves an AI expert. I fool around with AI. I'm okay. I'm not an expert. Christopher has 17 certifications, including one from a little place called Cambridge. So, you know, if you all need some activity, Mr. Hoppy got you.
0: Oh, my goodness. And we have another one from Joe. I ain't even going to try.
2: Proud of you. Yes.
0: Okay. Proud of you, my brother. Amazing testimony and an even greater impact on others. You've never forgotten where you came from, and God continues to use your journey to inspire so many.
2: Joe is an unbelievable national leader. Wow. He's in charge of emergency management for one of the biggest cities in our country. And that dude, I get emotional thinking about Joe.
0: Mm.
2: Joe shows up for everyone in his life and for people all over the country. Joe is, when you talk about givers, yeah, that brother mm-hmm. gives everything that he has and more. And he's married to a great woman, which is my sister. So, okay, let's go. Let's do that one.
0: Well, that is cool. Yeah. And then, of course, the coach said the Soul of Work podcast is going to be incredible. And, of course, I'm still here.
2: Well, she got stuff she got to do, too. So,
0: I know. I'm getting my. Yeah. I know probably that it's the book out. This is from, most likely, it's from Yvette, right?
2: Sochi and I read excerpts of it.
0: Uh-huh.
2: But we haven't published it itself. We're working on certain finalized pictures, and we're changing the forward because when we put it out, it was on her way to college, and now she's completed that year. So we wanted to update it when it goes forward. And there's my man Mark Collins, who again, if people want to talk to a leader who has overcome struggles that most of us could never understand, I'm happy to put you in touch with Mark. And he can tell you a little of his testimony. Good people, man. Good stuff for sure.
0: Yeah, Mark said, love your use of AI to promote human connections. Oh, we got one more from Nicole. Let me see. Where is it? Right here it goes. It says, life is too short to not live in your purpose and to your full alignment. Jeff, everything you do teaches this.
2: Man, tribes are good, man. Tribes are good. And I'll tell you this, Jose. What you're doing is impactful. It's necessary. And you are, my brother, by hosting this kind of platform, you are giving change makers an opportunity to have a chance to connect with audiences that they may or may not be familiar with, man. And that's deep work you're doing, sir. So thank you.
0: No, and I could not do this by myself. I have to give kudos to Yvette Delgado. She is my anchor. She is my superwoman. And without her, I would not be where I'm at. And I give credit to her and to my faith and to God. So it's thank you for those. But we all need our board of directors. She is my board of directors. And we got one last one. I guess I say I agree with you. I agree with you about Joe. So yeah. And as we come down, Jeff, any last words, anything we didn't cover that you want to say to the audience, to the people?
2: There's just two things that come to mind. One, don't be too afraid to try something you've never done before.
0: Mm-hmm.
2: I'm 60 years old, man. I started writing songs. I got this app that helps you do, songs using AI because I want to do a project with my sons. And they said, nah, Dad, we don't want to write with you. And I said, shoot, I already paid for this thing for the year. So let me go ahead and do it. And then my buddy Kevin and I were talking, and he said, hey, man, my anniversary is coming up. And I've known his wife since they met. And, I know their whole story. So I said, let me go ahead and fool around with that. And so I wrote a song called Valerie, My Angel.
0: Mm-hmm.
2: And then I wrote a bunch of tribute songs, man. I wrote tribute songs to a lot of these guys that I've grown up with. I wrote one to all of them called They Were Loved. And I just jumped in it. And the next thing you know, it took on a life of its own, man. And now there's thousands of people that have listened to it on YouTube and 15 different countries. And I don't, man, there's many days I'm like, I cannot even But let me say this. You got to try something that you've never tried before. Jump in it and see where it leads. Today, I walked up to five different people. I flew in from Minneapolis. I got off at the airport in Denver. I walked up to these three ladies who weren't busy. I said, y'all aren't busy. I think you like music. I'm going to play something for you. They were three Latinas. I played Latina Queen. And this young lady started crying. And she said, sir, I'm getting married. I want to know if I could play that at my wedding. I said, you can. I take the bus to my car. I get out there. There's a lady who's sitting there on the bench. And I said, you look like you're ready to go to see the Colorado Buffaloes play. She says, I am. I said, I think you like music too. I think I want to play something for you. I don't know why. And there's a song called Temporary. I play it for her. She starts crying. She says, you have no idea what I'm going through. Look, here's the thing. If you would have told me 6 months ago, I'd have done those things. Jose, I told you, you are crazy, as they used to say, right?
0: Yeah,
2: but crazy. You've got to do things that you've never done before. The next thing is celebrate people along the way. It costs you nothing. Mm-hmm. Encourage people. Cheer for them. My boy Glenn Charles, I don't know if he's on the line. He just got a job recently. Man, we had a little party for him. We just cheered for him. Cheer for him. I got my boy Alonzo Starling, who I love to death. I don't know if he's on. I wrote a song for him, for his brother, called Carlton Changed the Room, because his brother passed away a few years ago. Changed the room, and he should not be forgotten. Look, celebrate people, man. Love people out loud.
0: Yes.
2: And let yourself discover a new sense of you when you try something new that you've never done.
0: Oh, my God. Yvette just shot me a question right there. Jeff, if you could sit with your younger self, what would you say about the twists, turns, and pivots that shaped you?
2: I would say two things. One, stick with them, because you don't know the end result of that twist or pivot that you've had. And the second is, it's not about you. You're going to learn something that you got to pass on to somebody else. So learn the lesson and share the lesson with somebody else.
0: But thank you for that. And before I say my last word, I want to let the audience, next Saturday, as we bring Hispanic Heritage Month, we're going to have the incredible Ines Avil. Is a Puerto Rican content creator, entrepreneur. Had the opportunity to talk to this young lady. Please, you don't want to miss her peaks and valleys. It's an incredible story about resilience. So I want to make sure you tune in. So I want to make sure I put that out there. And Jeff, gracias. I want to say thank you for being on the podcast. You dropped so many golden nuggets. And we'll be in touch. Hopefully one day I get to see you in person, brother.
2: Yes, sir. Yes, sir. That's happening. Yes, be you, Jose. Gracias, señor.
0: And I want to, ladies and gentlemen, thank you for being there. Hey, and if you're off YouTube, make sure you hit that like and subscribe. Let's keep it moving. Support HBO. Help the brother out. That's what it stands for me. But pero I will. it was a pleasure, my brother, having you here. And when you do your book, let Yvette and I know so we can get you on. And brother, keep your blessings and doing what you do, man. I appreciate. Gracias por todo.
2: Thank you, sir. You have a great afternoon.
0: Ladies and gentlemen, thank you for everybody. Alvides en chus, goodbye, como decimos. Bye-bye.
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Labor Day to all you laborers out there. I see you, and may it be our day today and those who work so specially and so hard. And this day is for you. Go out and have that burger on the Barbie or go have that dog and enjoy your day off. So today we are in our part four of part six, and our part four, special, very special. Because now, since we've been talking what is consciousness in this series, our part four says, the brain meets consciousness. Oh boy, this can get us into a lot of trouble. I can see this already happening, but it's okay. It's okay. We just take it one step at a time. And every time it says up, go, wait, what happened to down? What happened to something else, right? So as always, when I say man, M-A-N, man, it means me too, humanity, all of us, man, because we have created such interesting labels and views. And so as those are, we need to pile them back and kind of remove them a little bit. Anywho, so as you know, we start off every Monday with our angel message. Today is September the 7th, 2026. And so our daily angel number meaning is 090726. What does that mean? Well, I'm going to read it to you. So here we go. That whole results into a number six. So we're at the number six today. It is an important time to nurture yourself on all levels. Eating healthy food, drinking ample water, and sleeping well will assist you in maintaining a healthy body. Creating a peaceful ambiance will also nourish your soul. The angels recommend bringing harmony to your environment with beautiful flowers, musics, and crystals. So who doesn't love all those things, right? The angel power word is love. So get that love ordinate out because it's coming. That Venus, she's creeping on us. So your angel number also contains the number 72. God has heard your prayers and manifesting his pleas. In response, the angels have been sent to say that they would like you to look at the things that you are opposing in your life. The opposite side of attraction is opposition. And sometimes the very thing we are being guided to do to bring an extra abundance is in the thing we are opposing most. It's time to reflect on the guidance that you have been opposing, as this may be highlighting an abundance block. Your angel number contains the number 26. That's our year. We have it every time, right? Angels know that you feel empowered when you feel compassion for others. And now ask that you feel the same compassion for yourself. It is very important that you say no to requests that make you feel uneasy. Trust these sensations in your body, as these are your inner compass. Angel number contains the number 90. Bring your attention and focus into your heart chakra. The angels implore you to open up your heart and receive the highest vibrating energy known to man, which is love. On receiving this burst of love from the angels, you will feel energized, uplifted, and renewed. As a result, you will radiate love and become a magnet for loving situations and gifts. Wow, isn't that beautiful? And there we have it. And now, let me just here, we'll hit this. It looks as though we're on TikTok. So all you TikTok fans out there, there we go. We're on it. So I'm going to add it to the story. And I'm going to add it into my live. Okay. Jules in the house. He is on the TikTok modulators there. And we're going to get busy. We got a big show today. You're going to find out how MJ herself, how she reined herself in into the consciousness. So, and apparently when we were redoing all of this, apparently the fool wanted to come back in. I know that young whippersnapper, but when I sat there and was going over the flow with the producer, she came back. So she's here. And I didn't really plan on bringing her back yet. While preparing the show, there she was. She was just standing there, ooh, like this. Yes,
MJ, because I know I might be coughing this because

0: I have been struggling with a bug since Thursday night, Friday of last week. So if I cough, and I'm so sorry to interrupt the flow. Anyway, flu sitting there standing on the edge, remembering what happened with that fool, that young Mary Jo saw, remember? Well, she thought it was faith. Move forward. Go. You know, go on your merry, happy little way. But mom saw a cliff, saw in danger. And eventually, that young MJ, she both realized both were absolutely there at the same time. So my faith didn't disappear. When I became aware of the cliff, my awareness didn't destroy my faith. My understanding, my understanding expanded in such a way that faith then became my compass point. That's how that worked. And now the fool is right there standing on another edge, except this time she's looking at something humanity has been investigating from many different directions for many years. The brain. That's right. The brain, the mind, the body, the soul, the religion, the spirituality, science, and consciousness. And at first, when I pictured her standing between science and spirituality, I thought, well, wait a minute. Did I just create another division? Did I put science over that side and spirituality on this side, and now I'm divided again? And there's the fool. Be right there, right on that line, right between both of them. Right there she was. And I stopped. What if it's not a mistake? What if I, in my brain, blocked both sides? Isn't that interesting? Well, they always say, you hear them say, I should have looked that up, the right side of the brain is spiritual and the left side is theoretical. We gotta dig into that. But I'm the squirrel, so I have to go down these rabbit holes. So you collect my nuts, right? And I'm a squirrel. And when I say, hey, bring that nut back, that means you're going to give that nut back to me, okay? And you can post all you want in the comments, and then we'll just keep going from there. So what if she isn't standing there because these two fight each other, science and spirituality? They're always batting each other. Sometimes even religions with science are batting each other. But it's funny because the people who are in religions are the first one to be at the doctor's office for a pop the pill or something. Isn't that funny? But a spiritualist believes that God created all of its medicine in the earth, not synthetic medicines. So see the triangle that the man has weaved? So what if she's standing right there in the relationship holding both of them? Or maybe all three of them. Who knows? Maybe that's true. Maybe that's where she is. She's like, I just don't care. Carrying her little stick of goodies with her little smile right there on the cliffs in the edge, just walking that line. That's right. So what if she actually had a relationship between them? So now there she can look in either direction. Now she can observe. Then she can question. Then she can investigate. And then she can start learning. Wow. She doesn't have to destroy one understanding to investigate the other. That happened with me. Numerous. You can hear it in my podcast, in my earlier podcast, right? F you, Big Pharma. F you, science. Stay away from me. It's an unhealed MJ. It was an unhealed. However, I get to choose. That's where little fool MJ went wrong, because she does get to make choices. She doesn't let other people make those choices for her, because then that becomes resentment, right? This is what you told me to do. There's that blame game where, boom, and there's those three. What I tell you about the blame game with the pointing, the pinky goes to the heart, this one goes to the throat, and this one goes straight to the head. That's what happens when you push the blame game. MJ don't like the blame game because I like my heart, my throat, and my brain. And every time I do that, it destroys something on my balance. So we just don't do it. That's just how easy that becomes. So not destroying one, just keep moving forward. She doesn't need a winner. She doesn't need nobody with a trophy. She can just simply remain aware, mind, body, and soul. Different pieces interacting, science, human experience, spirituality, and different ways humanity investigates this enormous experience of being alive. And the fool? Well, she's standing in her own relationship with all. That's what she's doing, right? So today, I'm not asking you to choose a side. I am asking you to look, become aware, start observing. Today, the brain meets consciousness. All right. Well, that was the opening. So let's get to it. Because last week, I left you with one enormous question. If cognitive processing can change while I still experience an observer, what is the relationship between brain, mind, and consciousness? Well, that's a mouthful. Boy, I left you with some kind of thinking last week, didn't I? Okay, well, that's a lot. However, that came directly from my own experience. I'm going to tell you why. In 2021, my cognitive processing became severely affected. Every time I came out of these remissions from the military episode and I get wheelchair bound because they took my legs, my theory of my head was, I don't know, well, go ahead, take my damn legs. I still have my brain in my hands. And as you can see, my legs are not being affected if I'm sitting here talking. My legs aren't affected if I'm sitting here working on a computer, right? Right. So in 2021, how many years now had I said that? And there were times that I could not, in 2021, after COVID long haul, I could not multiply 2 times 2. Scary. I would read a sentence and I had no idea what that sentence read. I could read it, but I couldn't comprehend it. Talk about scary, right? That was a marvel all within itself. A new event for this person to say, now I need to heal, right? Because COVID long haul, thank you so very much. And never got the jab, thank God, because I can't, as we all know. However, that became important to me. And something very fascinating was happening the whole while. I didn't have my legs at the time. I was still very sediment where I was with needing a lot of assistance. And now the brain. The thing of it was, is my processing had changed. I knew it. Things I was saying, how I was feeling, where I was, I did not experience any consciousness as simply disappearing. Spiritually, I interpreted that period as moving deeper inside of heart consciousness, leading into my I am Christ conscious, thinking less through ego and judgment and of man labels and more through my heart. This was the epic center of my whole change from spirituality into consciousness. I believe it was that. I believe it was a shift. And I believe that my faith and my strong ass will helped me. An experience is an experience. My interpretation is my interpretation. And a scientific explanation is a scientific explanation, right? Nobody can take these anywhere from you. They don't have to be identical for me to investigate all three. So today's question isn't simply, where is consciousness? That would be too easy, right? No, there's too many more man labels we have to unpack just to figure out why, what, where, and what is consciousness. So today, to unpack it, I'm thinking, what is their relationship? What is our relationship with it? Humanity has been mapping the experiences of our brain and our emotions and our thoughts for how long? But they can't tell us what those thoughts are. That's the problem. So when a thought pops in the head, they can tell you what brain cell or neuron of the brain, right? However, they don't know what it is that you're thinking. But it gets better than that, because if we start mapping whatever that thought that popped in, then other neurons light up in the brain. I mean, science is amazing if you actually think about it. It's just, I get to make my choice what I stick in my body after they do their diagnostics. You can be you, but that's me. So to me, the mapping is just amazing. And I just am so enlightened about that, that it's it helps. I have a lot of good mornings on TikToks. So I had to see if there was any questions, but there's not. But I'm sure my buddy Joel, who's in the background, if there's a TikTok question, he'll notify me. So as far as the mapping, I have to put an image up on the screen now. Okay, let me see if I remember this from last week. So here we go. I'm going to put this up here, and we're going to change the flow to the 10th one. Woohoo! Look at that, Joel. I did it. Okay. So you see this little bottle there? I want everybody to look at the bottle image on the screen. Look at it. This meme, it came out, I think, several years ago. And I screenshot it because several years ago, I was like, look at this. And I was still bridging. And it made sense because it was the religion side inside of a bottle with the spirituality inside of that bottle, and then consciousness. Look at the labels, containers, boxes, man-made things. Look at this image. However, if you look at it deeper, because religion gives people traditions, teachings, structure, community, and language. Religion was the fundamental of all communities when it first developed. And it can go all the way back to Zoroastrianism. There are some traditions that don't go back to Zoroastrianism, but most Christianity and, you know, Lutheran and these types of series, most of this goes right back into Zoroastrianism theologies. So there has to be a foundation. You don't have a child who can recite any poetry and understand the poetry if the child doesn't know how to read one word. And does that make sense? So you can't climb into a consciousness without mind, body, spirit, soul. It's not going to allow you. So religion, when I looked at this originally, an unhealed MJ several years ago, I looked at that and I was like, you know what? That's funny, because it just shows you that, you know, how consciousness, you know, removes. It didn't remove MJ. That was my thought. It didn't remove it. It encompasses it. It has a relationship with it. So my same philosophy of F Big Pharma, I understand I have to get over some of that relationship, because I would never be a quick pill like most people and just have that much faith and trust in man to say, oh, this will work. And then I have 50,000 other problems, because I already lived that life with 24 different big meds. So that to me isn't that either needs to be healed, or the experience, I know better now. Can only be one of the two, right? Because when you have the awareness and your consciousness, and then you have your next event from your choice that you just learned from, now you can make better decisions. So religion was an awesome thing for everybody's foundation. My two children, you know, my husband with my two children at the time, we were both Catholic. So both of those children got baptized Catholic. They were both first Holy Communion. Then it started creeping up the first confirmation for that whole confirmation side. And that's where my children decided they didn't think that Catholicism was for them. They still believed in God. They still believed in the highest, but they believed there was much more. And maybe that was my teaching, because as I was a spiritualist, I would also tell them, you know, go grander, go bigger. Even though the Bible may not tell you exactly what happened to Jesus Christ himself from 8 to 25, dig in deeper to other theologies, because we're going to find where he was. And to me, this was my teachings. You do you. Then humanity can begin putting things together in a box, you know? And when you look at religions, it's very boxed. as a Catholic, right? They denied me to get married the first time I wanted to get married. Now, I did every sacrament that I was even going to be a nun before an air traffic controller. I think at 13, when I was in the choir and I was babysitting kids at the church and I was all into the church, I was like, oh, how cool would it be to live at St. Cyril's as a nun? Cyril's was a place where we came. So at that moment, 1 second. Thank you. Whoever said I was an inspiration on TikTok, you're the best. You guys just give me so much encouragement. I just love it. So yeah, those labels are, can organize ideas. And I felt so saddened by the Catholic religion because I wanted to marry just somebody I thought I loved, and it was in the military. And actually, I shouldn't say I thought. I did love him at the moment because he got me through one of my biggest struggles of life, which was this illness. And then I don't think the illness set well within our relationship. However, that's a different show. I'm just going to go with the facts. They wouldn't marry me because he was a Southern Baptist. But he was still a Christian, still believed in God. In fact, in my opinion, when I went to Southern Baptist, they studied more of the Bible than the Catholics did. So I had a very difficult experience with that religion as I matured. And then it moved onward. So they told me I could pay $5,000 and do pre-con classes. And it was all about money. Money, money, money, money, money. I was like, you know what? This ain't happening. So I ended up getting married at First Baptist Church. However, the Catholics then, even though they did not believe in my decision to get married, they refused to believe that I was married. Now it gets really funny because now I end up in a divorce and I remarry the children's father, and he is Catholic and he is Trinidad. He's from Trinidad and Tobago. And I go to get married and the church says, well, you were divorced. I needed $5,000 to annul it. I said, how do I pay you $5,000 for an annulment that you said that God would never recognize in the Catholic faith that I was married to begin with? You see where these boxes and labels left this fool? I was not happy. It was all about money. So we went to Trinidad and Tobago, to that Catholic church, to the priest that raised and saw my husband grow up. And we went. And he's like, I don't understand the archdiocese in the United States. And this was my awareness. He literally said, if you don't accept the marriage as in the eyes of God, then you are never married. He's like, you married a Southern Baptist. He's like, we would never organize it as you were married because they have no idea of the rules of the Catholic faith. The rules. The word rules. So, religion, that's why I like this picture. It's boxed, right? Catholic faith, you are not allowed birth control. Catholic faith, thou shalt not cheat on its wife. Thou shalt not covet neighbor's goods. Catholic faith. So, the Catholic faith, when I needed them most and I wanted it most, let me down because they wanted me to follow rules of an old tradition that boxed a religion to God. God does not box. God allows everybody the same. God created every single one of us. If the Bible says that this created all of us, how could it be so segregated and boxed? Now, I can only tell you Catholic because that's what I was. I later went into, with my husband, Ozzy, I later went into his church, which was more of a Pentecostal type of thing. But it was the minister who was teaching the full Bible. And when I say the full Bible, he literally read out of the Bible and taught the Bible. And then every once in a while, we'd get a break and we would sing, and then we'd go right back into the Bible. It was more Bible study as a church than it was anything else. And I learned a lot more in that religion. though my theology classes in college actually taught me quite a bit. However, this was another way. Okay, I'm getting off the course here. Here, give me those nuts, because I can go deep. So in spirituality, and the way I experienced it can sometimes move across denominational boundaries more freely. Different traditions may answer things very, very differently, right? Remember, I told you the story about the headshot with the Guatemala guy, right? Who knew? Who knew? I was going to shoot off his head just for a headshot. So interpretation means a lot. So I'm not going to sit here pretending that every religion says all the same thing. I used to say, you know, religion and the understanding of God is great. And then I always to say, how many Bibles have been reprinted in man's interpretation? That's an interesting one as well. Yet humanity keeps asking enormous questions. Who am I? Why am I? What is God? What is creation? What happens when we die? What is consciousness? These are all good questions. And now science enters with yet another way of investigating. Observation, measurement, experiment, evidence, and mechanisms. So who knows? Maybe science doesn't belong on the opposite side of my spirituality table at all. That young MJ who wanted to shove it all the way over there, right? Bad taboo. Maybe science is another expression of humanity doing what humanity always does. And what do we do so well in science? Investigate. For me to actually do investigative or experiments, that to me, I can observe that. Yep. Science investigates what it can observe and test. And I like that, right? As long as I'm not the test dummy again. We're good people. So spirituality, I already did my share. There's that squirrel. I did it. Give me a nut. I already did it. So sometimes spirituality investigates meaning, divine relationship, and experiences that people interpret spiritually. Human beings, they're the experiencers. We, man. The man is the event, the experiencer. And nobody and no science can ever take that away from the man who experienced it. Just want you to know that. So stay in your truth. Stay strong. Consciousness allows us to become aware enough to question all of it. Science. That's consciousness in science. So when consciousness steps in, it can go no, no, no, or yes, yes, yes. And that is the highest of consciousness. However, here we are, the fool doesn't have to smash those bottles. See those bottles? I'll have to smash them. She doesn't have to pretend every bottle contains the same thing either. She can see the label without being imprisoned by it. See all that? So I think the best thing is we are just going to keep the bottles. So I'm going to get rid of that little screen and see if I can't put us back on where we were with the big screen. Maybe Joel can fix it. I don't know. Joel, you'll have to fix it. I don't know how to get us back to the big screen. So I'll have to do it. There we go. Thank you. Okay. So that's the bottles. Keep that in your mind because the bottles just contain the information. It doesn't mean that the next bottle doesn't enforce the foundation of the other one, right? Building. We're building. Remember those maps? Remember we build all those maps in the science or in the psychologies? So we're going to keep building. So I call this next section, labels are our catchers, not our cages. And so before somebody even says, MJ, you just use 15 labels while complaining about labels. You're absolutely correct. I did. Labels are the fundamental division and categorizing of the division by man. Taught me well, taught you well. We create everything that we want. How many people create a label in their own house? Oh, they don't have labels, really? So you don't have one specific drawer for silverware? One specific drawer for plates? You are correct. We all need language. We all need labels. And the label can make me catch an idea long enough just to study it. That's what's good about the catchings of these, right? The name it, measure it, teachable, communicating, right? So my issue begins when we decide that we name something as man and therefore that is it. Right? You ever notice those labels where it is the law, it's the child, it's the parent to the child, because I said so. Why? Because I said so. I'm just asking why. Because I said so. Well, that can't be the why. And it just upsets the adult. However, why? Because we've named something, therefore we finished understanding it, and we put the box on, you know, the label on the box, we put the lid on the box, and then that is it. There's people like me, what we call the wire, that we're not done with that because we need further information. This episode, folks, you're going to hear me say, and this is where I need to explain something, and I'm going to go through it in today's show. And guess what, science? You need to take me back to zero. And that you're going to hear me say a lot. Take me back to zero. Why? Because you could tell me what's today, but I didn't ask you that. I said, where'd it come from? Where'd it come from? Where'd it come from? And I have to keep going back, and I had to keep researching where, until now there's a dead end. You're like, I don't say, okay, we're done, slap a lid on it. And nope, that's not me. That's when somebody gives you an explanation and I naturally ask, what caused that? And then they give you the processes of how it was caused. Then I ask, that's great. What initiated that? And then what happened then? Why did it break down like that? I ask questions about my body, my doctors. I constantly, why did it do that? What happened then? Well, where was that? And then you show me what happened before that. And that is awesome too. And what happened before that? Because at some point there has to be a root, a seed, something, right? It just doesn't automatically pop up in thin air, right? So I'm not asking because I think science knows nothing. No. I'm asking because I want their knowledge and I want to follow their explanation backward as far as our knowledge can take us. And when we reach what we don't understand, there's my next why, right? That's what I mean by saying, take me back to zero. Find the point of just at that point, we don't know yet. And that brings me to the Pink song. That's all I know so far, right? If we don't keep doing this, then we may never understand a full brain or a full capacity of consciousness. Not science is wrong. Nope. MJ already knows that answer. It means how far back can we actually follow it? That's the better question. And eventually somebody may still remove me from that library because they're like, I had enough of this one. See this fool girl? I had enough. Get her out of here. Why? Because I'm the why girl. I will keep asking and asking and asking. And for those, they think that they're getting put on the spot, but they're not. I'm just asking because it's who I am. It is my natural inquisitive self who allows me to make better choices, right? So, and I'll stand there and say, okay, but what initiated that? So now you understand the inside joke. Take me back to zero. So science, you get a big chair today. There's my table and I have a big old chair. And science, you come, not a throne, you silly. You sit down there, snap ahead, sit down. You ain't taking the throne. You're taking the big chair. Science gets the big chair today. And I'm allowing it because EEGs can measure patterns of electrical activity generated by populations of neurons in our brain. That is wowza, right? Think about it. They can neural the electrical waves and they can watch how our brain thinks. That is some incredible wackadoodle crap, man, right? How far that man has just become. So brain imaging and other tools allow scientists as well to investigate the activities associated with attention, memory, imagery, emotion, decision-making, sleep, and so many other more processes. It's an incredible tool and incredible information that has been discovered and then has been sought. So give it to me, right? And then my question becomes, if I observe what the brain is doing while someone reports a conscious experience, am I observing consciousness itself? Or am I observing what the brain is doing while consciousness is being experienced? Now, that's a better question. Yeah, I don't know. I don't even know. I don't even need to pretend that I know because that's our investigation. So while revisiting this beautiful series after we wrote it, I don't know how many months ago, there's sometimes we get ciliitis. And every time I kept asking this same question about observing and why and where is it? And so what? It only discovers the brain? Is that what we're trying to say? And the producer who was formulating, helping me put this thing together, he's trying to make a joke. And he says, well, what did you expect, MJ, with neuroscience to find your big toe? Okay. He thought it was funny. He randomly picked that, and my spider psyche goes, did he just say big toe? Did he just say your neuroimmunity always affects your big toes? Or how did he come up with the big toe? So, of course, there I am. Why did you say big toe? Why did you say my big toe? I go, why did you pick that of all things? He goes, what are you talking about? He goes, I don't know. I just randomly said, we're talking about the brain, not the toe, kind of like opposite polarities. I started laughing. I go, dude, it's not coincidence. I don't believe in coincidences. You didn't just pick my big toe. I said, because the symptoms of my own neuropathy start in my brain and it affects my damn toes because the circuitry doesn't go to it. I go, oh my God. And we started laughing. Because the symptoms involving my central nervous system, the brain, return, and that first places that personally, I'm acute, chronic, transverse, ascending. That's my diagnosis. So it goes from my toes and it comes up. So that's my experience. And I'm not creating MJ's big toe theory. It's happening. It happens all the time. And I start laughing. I go, oh my God, there it is. An event, the awareness, the questions, the investigations. Are we in another pattern? No, we can't be. We just can't be. I refuse. We can't be. Folks, I got to take a break. We are giving science a chair, and we've looked at man's labels, and we've put the fool in the relationship instead of forcing her to choose a side. When we come back, I'm going to be bringing out light therapy maps in words, and we're going to put science map and light therapy spiritual maps on the same table. And we're going to see if they connect. And we're going to see how close or how far apart or are they a complete bust. And asking what happens when we stop demanding that the two maps are identical or separate. And we just simply look at where everything lands. So stick around. You're listening to mbradio.us. My name is MJ right here on this beautiful station where veterans always get a voice. Let's see what Quacker has to say in a quick 30 seconds here. Let's see what he's up to. We'll check you right back.
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0: All right, welcome back. Welcome back. Here we are. Let's now get with science. We just need, let's just put another map on the table here, because science got a big chair and here comes light therapy. That's right. So I need to make sure everybody understands light therapy here. And I need to make a very good honor and recognition. I've told you in my studies and I've told you in all of this that I had a lot of gifts. I had a lot of divine gifts. I had a lot of things that were not properly labeled in a box of man. And I made all these kind of mistakes. You heard some of my stories where I would do my thoughts wrong. I would do this, creating all this kind of karma. And my dear Master Kim of light therapy, not says once, not says twice. I can't tell you how many times she says, I think you should take Reiki. So I finally took Reiki and I took crystal Reiki. However, it didn't match Miss Kim whatsoever. And so then I decided to bring Master Kim and have an open seminar about what is light therapy. Well, for clarity and honor, Miss Kim came with a full array of symbols, guidance, lessons, plans, how we get motivated, how we heal. And that was the start. Kim teaches light therapy. She is a Reiki master therapist, teacher of light therapy. It is from the foundational teachings that have been passed through her master, my grandmaster, Ida Diaz, and has been passed through Belinda Hymas, where Belinda Hymas was the pure foundationist for light therapy, who drew this course from her unity teachings, Catherine Ponder, Louise Hay, and a lot more of a spiritual tradition, other denominations and spiritual work. And she compiled this whole thing together in 12 courses. So Miss Kim teaches these 12 levels. Now, within these 12 levels is Ponder's Mind Power Centers. And so Miss Kim took each center and or whoever who designed the teachings, I'm assuming Belinda, and then Miss Ida added, then Miss Kim added, as we evolve and we become, they add what happens within the evolution of our energetics and our evolutions of what is happening into a consciousness, into the I Am Christ consciousness, and how our energies all shift. So I am not teaching her light therapy class today. I am not. What I am doing, though, is by her teachings of Ponder, which is how I found Catherine Ponder, I want to use that particular map. I want to use that map with science. Why? Because in that spirituality, besides my third eye conscious and my hadas, because that would all come from Buddha, Buvistas and like Buddhism and Hinduism, I'm sticking with this one for now. I'm just going to stick with this one for now. So that's what I'm going to do. And I'm going to ask why on all aspects. I'm going to ask why about the light therapy, why about my experience, and why about the science. You know me. I am not going to hold anybody's hand, and I'm not even going to hold my own hand on this one, because we need to figure out the brain to consciousness. So at first, I thought the interesting question was whether light therapy places something in the same anatomical location that science does. I was like, there we go. Let me see. Put them on top of one another. Let's see. I want to see it fit. And then there was something inside of my head, literally it goes, sit down, snapperhead. I was like, who said that? Right? Who talking to me? I was like, this is what I want to do. And then the theory was, why did I decide on a location was the only possible similarity. We can look at the location. That's fine. And same general physical location, the function of what it does or what it says, and then add that to what is the relationship that it has with that region or area. And at the same symptoms interact is interesting some similar ways experience. Does human experience give us another connection? And sometimes maybe it's a bust. Sometimes maybe it's not. Nothing meaningful lines up. That's good. Because I like those busts. When I get a bust, There's the wire. There's the squirrel who needs those damn nuts, right? I'm going to keep going. Why? How could you make such a comment? And how could this be? And it's supposed to hook in somehow, some way, and it's not. Right? That makes me go back to zero. So that's what I like. I love to find something that people say, no, you can't. It doesn't. I'm like, and my dad's rising from his grave going, did they just say can't? Yes, they did. So that's me. I'm going to go back. I'm going to go back and you're going to be right here to witness this because I have to force every comparison to make my philosophy work. Then I'm not investigating anymore, am I? I'm defending a belief system. And you already have enough of that on social medias right now, defending a belief system that you believe is correct, right? I'm going to leave that because that's not my table today. Just science and light therapy right now. Light therapy, they get that right hand of my table. And science, you get the big chair. Here we go. Going to the faith center. I already told you about my faith center. Light therapy associates the faith center with the center brain penal region. Science, now look at your maps, right? Science gives the pineal gland a well-established role involving melatonin and the circadian rhythm. Does that take you back to my why, moon, why? Our biological relationship with light and darkness. And MJ, me, I'm sitting there immediately seeing, oh my God, we're back to the dark. There we are. Faith is in the dark. And they're like, no, MJ, faith is light. Look how light. We have to have light, MJ. Yes. And remember that divine mercy that I showed you last week? That heart is in the dark. And it wasn't until you opened it could you see that light. Darkness. I close my eyes every night. I'm in the darkness. And I have faith. I have faith that while I'm sleeping, my vessel continues doing what it needs to do. Restoration, realign, repair, memory processing. A fetus in itself develops in the dark. We discussed this inside the womb. And when it's ready to enter with all of its parts and pieces, it comes into the light and takes its breath of air. A seed begins underneath the soil for germination. Somehow that little alien little point root just decides it's going to go down for more nourishment so that the other side can go straight up to the light to get air. It nourishes, it develops, and eventually pushes upward towards the light. Darkness, nourishment, development, strength, light. Science can explain biological mechanics involved in those processes. My spirituality notices a recurring pattern. Maybe darkness isn't where creation disappears. Maybe darkness is where creation doing some of its work. Okay. So right there, we have a faith, right? Getting somewhere. Now, let's go to the imagination center. Same cadence, different scenery. Wait till you hear this one. Light therapy places the imagination center between the eyes near the pituitary region. What is that? And I thought, wait a minute. What else has humanity associated with this general area? And I went, oh, the third eye. The third eye area appears in some of the Hindu and yogic traditions through ajna, chakra symbolisms. Different traditions use different maps. Think about prayer, meditation, visualization, contemplative states. Close your eyes. Withdraw attention from the outside world. Focus inward. Visualize it. Imagine it. Pray. Listen. Become still. Okay. Now, isn't it a quinky ding that you go to a class that they're offering, guided hypnotic past life meditations? I'm in. I'm in. Right? Miss Kim is very good at those, and almost every one of her classes might have one or two. And it was, we got to a point where I would say, yes, the meditation hoe right here. I love them because I get to expand my boxes so big of who I am when I go into them. And I like them. So there's 10 of us. We do it. And the same cadence, the exact same damn cadence that she's giving, not one of us image of the same thing. Well, somebody goes, well, okay, as a spiritualist, you're like, yeah, because it's their journey, not yours. Exactly. The experiencer. Exactly. Nobody can say it's right or wrong. Nobody can say how wild, you know, besides the experiencer. So that same cadence and stepping points, it makes the imagination center that much more interesting. Different scenarios, different people, different places, different feelings, different imagery. That just fascinates me because we use the same person, the same cadence, the same general stepping points, and yet different internal experiences. Who would have thought? Not me, right? The guide didn't tell one person to see a house, another to see a field, another what clothes that they were wearing, or who they would eventually meet up with. The guide simply supplied the road, held the cadence, and something within each person supplied an individual scenery. Someone may spiritually interpret that as past life experiences. Psychology and neuroscience may investigate memory, imagination, suggestion, expectation, and internal generated imagery. And that's cool. Can you imagine having all those electrodes hooked up? I constantly think this all the time. God, somebody put them on my brain when I do meditations. Tell me where it's lighting up and how much of it's lighting up. I would love that. I'm not using one explanation to prove or disprove another. Please don't make that. I'm becoming more aware of the experiences of the experiencer. And now compare that with, okay, close your eyes. No, I'm serious. Close your eyes. Hello, I'm talking to you out there. Close your eyes. It's okay. I'm not going to go anywhere. But we need you to close your eyes, remove everything. MJ's the same. I'm sitting right here at the mic. Don't worry. Close your eyes. Are you ready for it? This is how we're going to show you this. Close your eyes. Picture a purple elephant. Okay, open up your eyes. Am I a purple elephant? No. But you saw a purple elephant. How is that? How did the cadence allow you to see a purple elephant? Huh, huh, huh. There it is. This time, I planted the subject in your mind. And your box labels went, okay, where's the color? Boom, colors, category, colors, purple, got it. And your mind went, oh, animal, okay, safari, okay, Asian, okay, elephant, there it is. And then put the two together. You may have supplied the details, yet I gave you the image to begin with, purple elephant. Specific external prompt, guided meditation. There's stepping points, then individual internal scenery, the experience or what they were taught. Science does not tell us, there's the third eye, mental imagery uses distributed brain networks involving vision, memory, attention, and higher order processing. And so anatomy? That's really not a match. Yet, now my why becomes even stronger for the match. What's the relationship? What's the similarities? What's the awareness? If the guide supplied the stepping points, who or what supplied that scenery for the image? And when did that internal imagery become something that you are aware you were experiencing? Well, fun, right? For anybody who didn't open up your eyes, please open your eyes back up because we're good now. I still don't have a purple elephant. So let's move on to the Will Center. I love this one. Light therapy places the will in the forehead in the front brain region. Science gives frontal and prefrontal regions important rules in planning goal-directed behaviors, decision-making, and behavioral control. At first glance, I'm like, well, it's a match. Except, I don't want to make it prettier than it is. Science isn't measuring a metaphysical mind power center of will. Decision-making involves interacting networks and processes. So exact spiritual scientific equivalence? Nope, it's a bust. Functional similarity, interesting enough to investigate. Yes, there it is. And in my light work understanding, faith means I know. Imagination, I can see it. And the will, I move. And my will is I move forward. Always. Science can investigate brain processes involved when intention becomes planning and action. What moved the person from I can imagine doing this to I am going to do this? Maybe will isn't the original thought. Maybe will is where I consciously give something. Direction, maybe. Then we got to go to zeal, right? That's the will. You've heard my will stories many a times. So we have to go to zeal. The zeal mind power center. Here we go. This one, Kimmy, hope you're listening out there because happy looks good on you, baby girl. And that is Kim's slogan when she teaches zeal. Happy looks good on you. So today, happy looks good on me because I've done it. I've healed it. I've climbed it. And happy does look good on me. And I agree with her 100%. And I love her little sticker or buttons that she gives out that says that. So in Miss Kimmy's words, it's zazzly, it's zest, it's zeal, it's fun, it's living, right? So light therapy places the zeal around the base of the brain near the medulla. Science describes the medulla in other brainstem networks as important in breathing and other automatic functions. All light therapy says is it's near the medulla. And all science says as well is it describes the medulla and the brainstem networks are important for the automatic function. Now, science can identify the actual structures and the circuits. Neither statement means that zeal is a brain cell. Let's start there, right? Zeal is not a brain neuron. It is not a brain cell. And so in an exhausted state, yet again, where this squirrel gets squirrely and starts to get just ridiculously silly because she has no more thoughts, throughout this week, I started with, we were like, oh my God, there's another nut. And he goes, come on, MJ, cut back. And I was like, no, I can't. I have to go down this path. He goes, write it down. I said, I can't. And I became very silly. And he's like, squirrels. He goes, look, I have nuts. Look, I have more nuts. Come back, squirrel. And I looked right at my screen and I'm like, damn nuts are what's getting me in trouble. I was laughing so hard. And I guess you would have to be there if you're not laughing. But I was laughing so hard at such a late night hour, I lost my breath. Have you ever laughed so hard you went, and take that big old deep breath? I'm going to cough now. That's what I was doing. I took that big deep breath because I had lost my air and I went, oh, bro. So I don't call the producer because I always go, bro. And he goes, you mean pro? I'm like, producer. And I'm like, pro. I lost my air. I'm laughing so hard. I lost my air. I go, oh my God, air again. And suddenly every air movement in this consciousness series came running back. Oh my God, MJ, air again. The newborn, first breath, last breath of a death, meditation, breath work, near-death experiences, the air described, thin, light, favorable, desirable, and now zeal, laughter, loss of breath, air. Okay, there's a wet brick on the head somewhere. Because when you become aware of air, you have reached creation. How many times have I said that in the last several years? I don't know how many now, but I've always said it. Have you ever awareness of air? Can you see air? Not fog. That's not air. Not smoke. That's not air. They're chemicals. They're reactions of air. So most of the time, you're breathing without even consciously using every command in our brain. It just doesn't. Like right now. Are you becoming aware of your breath? Do you know you're breathing?

0: air and you're commanding your breath to do something that it automatically reflexes to. Release the breath. In case you're anybody's listening to my commands. So you see how that worked? Normal breathing. And we don't even think about it. I've done this whole show not realizing when I was taking a breath or not. But the only thing I realize is the mucus in the back of my throat making me cough. Now that's the big awareness today, right? Okay. But the breath? No. It's nicely just in and out. Isn't that something? But you can call attention to become conscious of your breath. So something automatic entered consciousness attention. I am not declaring that air is consciousness. Please, nope, that's not what I'm doing. I'm asking, why does breath keep showing up in this investigation? And why is it that every event has air resemblance? Air. It's the air. I mean, there is nothing more I can say than air. Go back through all my stuff. Air was always an issue. Hitting my tailbone, losing my breath, right? Having chickenpox down inside my throat. Everything revolved around my breath, my NEDs, my NDEs, I mean, my near deaths. Air. My stupid hazing and my fate and the fads in middle school with trying to push the air out and hitting your head. Air. Doing wah-wahs as a little sister. Wah-wahs. Air. Right? Helium balloons. Air. So you can make your voice change. Air. Wow. Air. Well, we started in faith. We moved into imagination. Then we went to will and to zeal. And somehow, zeal looks good on me, takes us right back to air. When we come back, I'm going to tell you why being exhausted, ridiculous, and laughing about dumb nuts gave us another conscious question. You're listening to mbradio.us. I'm the host, MJ, and my show on this beautiful station is The World of Conscious Positive Thinking, and we must go to a quick little squeaker beaker break, and then we'll be right back, folks.
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0: Welcome back. And yes, and I see the comments. Yes, dem nuts, yes, are now part of conscious research. Yes, and it's a true story. So here we go. You already heard the story. We're tired. Every time I'm tired, I get squirrely. I just go down these rabbit holes like there's no tomorrow, and my thought process then gets really silly. So when the answers appear after we stop looking, okay, now we got to talk about that. Have you ever worked on something so hard, just like that at night? You're exhausted, but yet you want to figure it out. You're intrigued to figure it out, but there's nothing coming. You sat there for hours and hours looking at boards, tapes, things, nothing is coming. So you stare, you think, you push through, nothing. You try to just make casual talk, nothing. And then you have to walk away. When your husband looks at you and goes, what's the matter with you? I'm like, I don't have another thought. I can't. He goes, yeah, you have writer's block. You're sitting here hours and hours doing these books and these things. Stop. Take a break, right? Go take a shower. Go mow the lawn. Go pull your weeds. Go play with your hummingbirds. Go do something. Go wash the dishes. Go drive somewhere. And sometimes suddenly that will help. And bam! And all of a sudden, you weren't even thinking about it. You just had your brain on something else, and there it was. It's kind of like you forgot a word, and everybody's gone. It's 5 hours later. Now you have to contact everybody going, the word I was looking for was this. because you couldn't think of it because the neurons in the brain didn't connect. The processes didn't connect in that beautiful frontal lobe area. And so now you're like texting everybody, oh, I figured it.

0: out. This was the word or this was the person's name. I know it happens to a lot of us. And no, it's not age. Stop that out there. It is a real thing and it happens. There is an answer and science studies this. Our team used in creativity and problem solving research is what that's called is an incubation effect. I know, science, they have a label for everything. So that's called that. And suddenly I was like, oh my God, I see it. And then I can describe as insight the aha moment. And I'm like, oh my God, boom, right? And then as soon as I went, boom, there it is, like the Big Bang. I'm like, oh my God, the Big Bang. Now, for those of you who don't know me and for those who know me, every single night it is my husband and I will sit together on our couch, lovingly, graciously, and laughingly take our medicine and fall asleep watching The Big Bang Theory. We are such avid fans. We recite the damn words after watching it over 100 or 200 times. And anytime we see a TV that comes on, we're glued because it is our zeal center. It makes us laugh. However, I brought it up because in The Big Bang Theory, it's a sitcom, and I'm not using Sheldon Cooper as my scientific source. I am not, so stop it right now. I have more sourceful inclinations. But in the sitcom, the phenomena itself is studied. And the wire inside of me has the consciousness question. If I stopped consciously working on the problem and later the answers enters consciousness awareness, what was happening before I became aware that I knew it? That's the word. Consciously aware that I knew it. Science can investigate memory, attention, and the associating processes and unconscious processes, and that's really great. But at what point did process become something I knew? Maybe happy wasn't recess from the healing. Maybe happy was part of the process. Kimmy, happy looks good on me. I even got to talk about Big Bang. All right. Now let's move to understanding. So we have to go to the understanding center. I only have one definition for understanding of my experience, and this is my experience. It is balance, balance, balance, balance, balance, balance, balance, balance, balance, balance, balance, balance, balance. And I don't care how you balance it. If you listen, process, choose, somebody says the four words, man, we need to talk. Now, those four words, except I may hear four words plus everything those four words reminded me of in my own little box experience patterns. I need to talk. Well, if you're in a previous relationship and that comes up, then something needs balancing. We need to talk about a memory that I remembered, but we need to talk might say that memory that you're remembering, I'm not sure you got it right. And you get another side of somebody else's experience and truth. And then you go to fear, and we need to talk. Experience, we need to talk. Patterns, I think we need to talk. Science gives us ways to investigate how our memories, emotions, expectations, and previous experiences influence our interpretation. Am I interpreting what is or what was? My past can inform my understanding. I don't want my past automatically to become my understanding. Because if that's the case, healing doesn't change yesterday. Healing can change how much yesterday gets to interpret today. You see the difference? Oh, wait a minute. Okay. Damn nuts. That's my show, right? The world is the event. The consciousness is the awareness. The positive is to find the balance. And the thinking is, what am I doing to do with this? Oh my God, wait a minute. That's so funny. And here you have it. That's the world of conscious positive thinking in a nutshell. balance, balance, balance, balance, balance. So positive doesn't mean I refuse to look at it negative. Oh, how the hell can I balance something that I'm refusing to see? Yeah. Okay. This is funny. Event, experience, thought, awareness, language, imagery, emotion, belief, understanding, intention, choice, action. Oh my God. Let me go back to another event. Experience, thought, awareness, language, imagery, emotion, belief, understanding, intention, choice, action, another event. Okay. And round and round and round we go. Where it stops, nobody knows. That merry-go-round. You know that song? That's what I feel like every time. I take that freaking squirrel and it runs through, and there's the fool. Okay, I'll just sit here waiting on you. You go, right? I got my little bag full of nuts. You go down there. I'm going to stay right here on this line overlooking everything. And then we come back to another. I call stuff like this patterns of creation, and I put them in a box because I can't figure them out. And they're my labels. That's my box. creation of patterns. Because when I keep seeing patterns, and patterns, what I know is to heal or to remove, because pattern cycles aren't good. But man, consciousness sure has a lot of patterns getting back up to the trilogy. I'm just making an awareness statement. So every time, except each time, my understanding can expand. That's right. I'm not making more boxes. I'm expanding my boxes. Exactly. Because every time I turn around, there's always something different. And that's another thing for my understanding. 12. Why is 12 an understanding point? Well, light therapy gives us 12 mind power centers. So does ponder. Light therapy has 12 levels. Humanity has repetitively organized things into 12s, 12 months, 12 zodiac signs, 12 apostles, 12 tribes of Israel, 12 cranial nerve pairs, 12 hours around a traditional clock, 12 inches in a foot, 12 pinch classes in the Western chromatic octave. Different origins, different reasons, different traditions. And I'm not saying, look, 12 proves 12. It's just not. Because you know me. I don't look at 12. 12 is part of a mastery series, but 12 also is a mastery because it's a 3. And my awareness just simply says, there's 12 again. And I smile because I know in numerology, it means 3. Father, Son, Holy Ghost. Father, Mother, God. It is the trilogy. Why does humanity keep returning to 12 when organizing time, cycles, bodies, heavens, faith, and music? I'm not answering that today because I'm going to sit here and smile, and that squirrel is going to take it somewhere. That's another show. So you ponder on it. You. Look at those. You. I'll ponder myself and you ponder. Why is that? So let's move on then to the order center. So the order center. Well, you know what? I'm going to allow the order center. Our gut, my gut on my table gets a chair right here today. Light therapy associates order with the abdominal nerve center region. And science gives us an enteric nervous system and gut brain access point. Brain and body communicate in both directions. Big toe. Remember that? Listen to human language, right? Listen to how we speak. My stomach is in knots. This has to get over with already. They have to get, I'm just, my stomach's in knots. Oh my God, I have a gut feeling. My gut. I have a gut feeling about this. Oh my God, that was gut-wrenching to watch. I just, it was gut-wrenching. I just couldn't watch it. I'm sorry. I cannot stomach this anymore. The smell is horrible. Medicine now even uses the clinical category labeled by man, disorders of gut-brain interaction. There's your label. So your IBSs and you people who say that all your feelings are in your guts, all of you out there, disorders of gut-brain interaction. That doesn't mean every stomach problem is emotional. I'm not going to sit here and say that because some scientist is going to say, excuse me, simmer down over there, simmer down. Okay? No. Doesn't mean that. It doesn't mean that stress causes every gastrointestinal disease either. However, science has proven enough of the stress of somebody using their gut as disorders of gut-brain interaction. It means the relationship between the brain and gut is real enough that science investigated it. Thank you, science. Bravo to you, buddy. Bravo. Now, light therapy gives me one framework. Human experience gives me another, and science gives me another. Look at the relationships. Look at all of them. Gut to brain, spiritually in the brain, is a solar plex where all traumas and events lie. It's our breadbasket. We just throw all of our skeletons in there. Makes sense, right? Bravo. Bravo. So all you who were trying to, you know, doesn't mean anything. You simmer down, right? You simmer down because this squirrel and this fool is going to find it. I promise. I will dig and dig and dig. All right, let's keep moving to these centers. We got to go to the order center next. For me, wow, order doesn't mean throwing away all of the pieces. It doesn't. Order asks, what happened? What did I learn? What belongs? What no longer serves? And where does it go from here? Order gives the pieces their proper places. If anything's a labeler, I think it's order. Order is what I would consider the catcher, the box, the label, because we have to figure out what works. We have to figure out what doesn't work. We have to figure out what works for others, right? And how we can use our relationship with others and how that formulates and how we go together just with that. And so I can see how all this has to just kind of fold in together. So once I establish the order, what no longer belongs, well, what do we do with it? If anybody said, hello, Elimination Center, you got it. Ding, ding, ding, ding, ding. You did it. You did it. That's right. So when we figure out our order and we think that something doesn't serve the highest good of all or the highest good for myself, it goes to the elimination. And so, hello, elimination. And we go, wait, these centers aren't acting alone. Now, are they? You see what I'm saying? Elimination center. Maybe that's my true balance center. Let's figure it out. So light therapy, let's get our little maps, associates the elimination with organs of elimination in the lower back region. Look at what the kidneys, my beautiful kidneys, they need to simmer down, physically do, right? They don't throw everything away. They're a filter. They retain what is needed. They regulate it, they balance it, and they release the waste in excess. Retain, regulate, balance, release. Oh, that's remarkably close to how I described healing. I recognize, I understand, I keep the learning, and I release what no longer serves. I love it. I've learned from it. I can balance it, align it, and release isn't erasing. Never erase that past. Release can mean returning to balance. Balance. But have I said that name before? Balance. Yep. Now, the physicalness, my kidney, 73 kidney stones. Yep. You heard that right. I have 73 kidney stones now. Louise Hayes, say, gave kidney stones the metaphysical description of lumps of disgruntled or undissolved anger. MJ, you full of piss, vinegar, and revenge, right? That's physical interpretation, not medical causation. Know the difference. However, the fool, I stand on the edge on both science and spirituality. I look at all. What is causing it? Science, tell me. Spirituality, what is the metaphysical causation? If you heard my shows, and I tell people, even the worst one, in my opinion, is psychology. Try to find a psychology who bears both physical and metaphysical. It might surprise you how you heal quicker just because. Now, yes, science says kidney stones have physical risks. Factors involving hydration. No, there's a problem because I'm being auto and neuroimmune. I also am hyperhidrosis. I drink at least 2 gallons of water a day just for my kidney. There it is. Urine chemistry. Yep, uric acid. That's all uric acid. Diet, major for uric acid zone, purine diet. Medications. Yeah, I'm not doing that. I'm really sorry. Anatomy. Yeah, it's already been, you know, reconstructed, took the stenosis out of it, and other factors. And so there I sit going, oh, damn, how much iced tea did I really drink last week? Drats. Just an event, MJ. Just an event. Yep, just an event. If I look at every experience in my life as it's just an event, I don't look at events with fear that it's going to kill me. I look at it as just an event. I don't need fear. Yet, that metaphysical interpretation really made me stop in my tracks and ask, I still have this. What am I carrying? Let's go back. Okay, we can claim it on the iced tea. Okay, science. But let me ask myself, what am I still carrying inside? What haven't I released that is still making me disgruntled? What experiences remain unresolved within me? It gave me questions. I could receive medical information and still examine within myself the metaphysical causation. I didn't need one map to destroy another here. It doesn't. Everything works in tandem and everything works within relationships. So, that being said, we've already moved from the brain to air, to laughter, to understanding, to the gut, to the kidneys, and now somehow we're still following relationships, right? Love, life, judgment. And we're going to find out what happens now, because now one comparison doesn't match nicely at all. Are you ready for it? Here we go. We're now going to move to the heart, which is the love center. We've already spent time in this series with heart consciousness. We already discussed divine mercy and how our heart sits in the dark, right? We've already discussed this. So I am not going to reteach that whole thing. If you all want, you hit pause and go back to last week and you will discover this whole section. And then you come back where you hit pause and then we move on from there. But for the rest of us who keeps doing this, we're going to go to light therapy. Light therapy associates love with the heart and the chest region. My spiritual framework also includes the 12 petals of the heart chakra. That is big when we talk about the love and the heart area. 12, there it is again. 12, the 12 heart chakras, the 12 petals. Can't make this shit up, right, Kim? I know you're listening. So, science doesn't tell us love lies inside the physical heart. Yet, our physical heart and our cardiovascular system participate in our embodied emotional experiences. Medicine even recognizes it. Takotsubo cardiomyopathy. God. Yes. Science gave it a big ass long name. Basically, what that is the broken heart syndrome. Takotsubo cardiomyopathy. Wow. Broken heart syndrome. Severe emotional or physical stress can temporarily affect heart functions. How many times have you heard a couple who have been together for 80 years, and as soon as the first one dies, the second one dies within a year? It's just that way. That is what they call Takotsubo cardiomyopathy, the broken heart. Does that prove the heart chakra? No. Didn't say it did. Does it prove love originates in the physical heart, MJ? No, I didn't say it did. I just gave you science's explanation. I didn't say everything else. So everybody else in science is simmer down, okay? Simmer down. Why have human beings continuously returned to the heart when speaking about love? While the physical heart also participates in our emotional experience. Different map. Very interesting relationship. Look at it. Don't force it. Don't dismiss it. Just become aware and look at it. Observe it. Right? Now, when I was in Will, I made a comment. The Will Center. It's a vital form of my life. The vital life of Will. Well, when I hit to the Life Center, that's exactly what I think. Because when I think of life, I think of Will. I think of my Will Center. Why? Because I move. Will means I move, moving forward, moving through. Light therapy associates life with the generative organs. Physical reproduction gives us an obvious biological connection to continuations of life. While my pro and I were talking, this phrase fell out of my mouth. The vital life of Will. And then he goes, what did you say? I go, I don't know. What did I say? And I looked at it again. I go, oh, yeah, the vital life of Will. Where did that come from? What good is Will if I never use it to live? He goes, wow, that's profound. I said, Will, the Will Center. A Will Center allows me that I move. I move forward. I have strong will. The will to be, the will to move forward. Life. Yep. I live. I create. Now, will doesn't look like one isolated center anymore, does it? Will participates in life. Again, it's the relationships, the balancing of the relationships of all. Do you understand where I'm going with this? Can you see it coming clear, these maps? Okay. Now, don't judge me, because that's where we're going to go next. We're going to go to the judgment center. Okay. Don't be judging. You simmer down. So, light therapy in judgment center associates the judgment with our solar plexus and the pancreas region right here, right? Science does not say judgment lives in our pancreas. Doesn't say it at all. Self-evaluation and judgment involve distributed brain networks, including the frontal areas. So anatomically, nothing fits here. It's a bust. That's okay, because we need that information. How do we know it's finished? How do we know it's not becoming? How do we know it's still not evolved? We wouldn't even have this discussion if we were still back in Freud. We wouldn't have it. Time. Almost 120 something years later, time. So it's okay. That's a bust. Good. Leave it there, because that's honest investigation, right? That's looking at things, looking ahead. And then, of course, the fool, the wire, the seer. I, again, late at night, to my pro, I go, wait, Snapperhead, sit back. This can't be, because he says that I fight for a belief system. I say, I don't fight for a belief system. I become aware of something that I need to make sure is interpreted. There's a difference, right? So we're doing it again. We decided location was the only possible relationship that we could possibly have to judgment. Why did I do that? Did I get stuck in the box? Did my pro get stuck in a box? Did my classroom teacher get stuck in a box? Reminds me of a Saturday Night Live skit. It's the dick in the box. There's your gift, right? No. What happens physically when a human being experiences harsh self-judgment? Fear, stress, anxiety, shame, threat, confusion. Those experiences can involve autonomic and hormonal responses. The gut can participate. Location, weak. Relationship. Now there's something to look at. See? It's all in how you ask the question and then rephrase it and then ask again when you see a door. If the door isn't open, it's not the right question. Look for the question that the door opens, right? Measurement is not identity. Judgment brought me somewhere personal when he said it. And when I started doing the judgment center, I realized by the time we hit the judgment center, I have already cleared all of these other centers and chakras by the time I get here. So by this point of light therapy, that judgment center has to be about self. Has to be. Because I've already cleared everything else in all the other levels. Or didn't I? I just want to, here's a judgment of self. I'm just going to give you a little of my philosophy. So in trying to recreate the medical miracle book, which never transponded because consciousness got my books in the way, but we're using all the information that I got as medical miracle from the very first episode of me being born from Geisinger. You see how thick my medical books are. And I've been going through it. And it's funny because Geisinger would have put me at an 80th percentile child. 80th percentile. Human man ego is like, oh my God, that's great. Look at that, right? Child's being born. 50%. Oh my God, your child's 98. My child's 98 percentile. Is that ego? Is that judgment? What did you just do to the child? Because I could tell you something. What did they really ask on that 80 percentile that they wanted to put on me? I couldn't even speak till I was 3. And I couldn't even read until I was in 5th grade. So which measurement was for MJ at that 80 percentile? Math? Okay. But it doesn't say. It just says that your child is in the 80th percentile. Right. So humanity measures everything, right? Percentiles, grades, IQ, weight, rank, scores, followers, likes. Measurements have now been used harshly through judgment and ego. Measurements are needed within science to make accurate, useful information to continue. I understand it. A measurement is information. It isn't an identity. The chart can tell you where I measured, right? But it cannot tell you who I am. So if I am 19 and whatever it was, 0.75 inches, right? And I weighed 6 pounds, 4 ounces, these are just measurements. I cannot tell you who I am, who you are, and they cannot. They'll never be able to tell you that. The minute you come out, they're going, oh, this is a doctor. Oh, this one's a school teacher. Can't tell you that. However, now as the child grows up and everybody starts claiming that the child is slow, you're slow. It's okay. We know you're slow. Oh, you're slow. It's okay. We got it. You're slow. Your I am becomes, I am slow. Get it? Putting measurements on children, on people. Next one. Oh my God, you're difficult. You're so difficult. You're difficult to deal with. You're difficult to listen to. You're difficult. You fight every question. You're a difficult person. I am difficult. Now the worst one. You're a failure. You're a failure. You got a spot in the game and you couldn't even make the points for the players. You failed at those goals. You failed at flicking that hockey stick. You failed at those 3-point shots. You're a failure. You failed at it. Right. You become, I am failure. That sucks. Right? That really freaking sucks. Who did that? And why? Who decides that? Who decides that? Some man who had authoritative over me? Who thought to try to put that in the minds? Who put that behind my I am? Because I am not. That's the will. So as me as a child, I really didn't take any of those on. But I know children who did. And it scars them. They're in their 50s and they're still scarred. Because of those words, teachers, parents, guardians, your words hurt. Words and phrases matter because to somebody else's interpretation, they're not cute, funny, or you didn't really mean it like that. How many times my mouth got me in trouble? Oh my God. We'd be here for another one, squirrel. Yeah, a lot of nuts for that one. Anyway. So that was my identity. Or was it a judgment? Was it a measurement? Was it a childhood event? Something of somebody else's opinion? A label? Repeating enough at times that I accepted as a belief. Segregating and categorizing and separating children become a label that sticks and scars them for life. I think that's why I like Montessori. They don't do that. They don't do that. They allow the child's mind to develop in a bell curve and allow other children to assist the other children in learning. Yeah. So who put that after my I am? Well, you know, there's a lot of them. Who in my life? I told you about them. I had a PE coach told me I would never do something that I had a dream of. But I had a coach in my life who told me the sky was the limit. She knew that I had special talents. She knew that I could get scholarships. And she still encourages me today to keep going forward. Right? You know, it's funny. There was a meme. I was going to post it, but then when I actually did the research, because I don't like reposting something anymore. I used to be one of those. I was in a belief system and I didn't care about balance and I would just push things out there. I had to learn. That was my experience. Nobody else's, mine. And my belief centers then caused another issue, caused other problems. And so when that happens, now we have to look and we have to understand that the funny thing is I can see a meme and I thought, oh my God, this really, and I even sent it to my mom. Then I sent it to my bro and I said, look at this. And it says Einstein was rejected by physics 104 times. Then it's quoted that Einstein couldn't read until he was 4 years old. And he didn't speak a word until he was 5. And he didn't learn how to read until I can't remember what grade. However, when he went back and he tried to find anything about Einstein and those disabilities, it talks about him having it, but not a direct age or a direct timeline. But it does show him not being able to speak as a child. And so I looked at that and I started laughing. And I was to my mom and to obviously the bro, I go, just call me Einstein. I later developed. So anyhow, service to self and service to others becomes this as well. Before service to others, I have a responsibility to remain within service to self. Not selfishness, not selfishly. Oh my gosh, how come I can't say the word now? If your synchronicities to somebody else, right? What am I carrying? What luggage do I still have? What unbalance do I still belongs to me? An unexamined wound can become advice. My fear can become somebody else's warning. And my belief can become instruction. And my personal experience can become, this happened to me, therefore it must be true for you. No, MJ. That's why I believe that every person who is service to others have to examine their service to self. I need enough awareness to distinguish their experience from my own experience. It could be similar, so I could assist, but it's never going to be the same. And the outcome may never be the same. That's where now we have to go, to the strength center, the integration. Light therapy associates strength with the area around the adrenals, loins, and the lower back. Science gives the adrenal glands important roles in physiological stress responses. Yet, my oh my goodness, my aha, my wow moments wasn't just location. I suddenly wasn't looking at 12 separate centers. 12. I was looking at abilities supporting abilities. Faith interacts with will. Will interacts with life. Understanding interacts with judgment, and judgment can affect love. Order leads into elimination, and elimination returns me towards balance. They're not 12 little people bottles sitting in 12 little rooms. No, baby. Strength for me becomes integration. I stand. Here I am. What do I always say, Miss Kim? This is my conviction. I am convicted in my words. I know what I've experienced. I understand what belongs to me. I see positive and negative. I release what doesn't belong. I bring love where love is needed. I use my will. I stand in my faith, and I stand holding my truth. Yeah. Remember that question that we started with today earlier in the investigation? Remember it? Is anybody? What is it? What is the relationship between brain, mind, and consciousness? That's what we want to know. Brain, mind, and consciousness. The fool is going to show us what we accidentally spent the entire show discovering. But I got to take a really quick break with a really small little man called Beaker. And let's see what he's up to. And then we'll be right back. You're listening to mbradio.us. I am MJ Gonzalez here with the world of conscious positivity. We call it 2CAP. See you in a minute.
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0: All right. Welcome back. Welcome back, Beaker. He just lines me up, man. Okay, now, let's go. Let's go back and look at that fool one more time. In your mind, no graphics needed, okay? Oh, my goodness. It was relationships all along. The relationship with how I was moving, how I was forward moving in my will, in my faith, and how it carried me. There she is, standing on that edge. Science on one side, spirituality on the other, human experience right in front of me, right within me, my mind, my body, my soul, my physical, my metaphysical, my right, my left. And suddenly I was like, oh my gosh, What question did part three give us? What is the relationship between brain, mind, and consciousness? Relationships. It's the relationships that we have with each of them. And what did we accidentally spend the entire show discovering? The relationships of how we all function together. Faith didn't stand alone. Imagination didn't stand alone. Will didn't stand alone. Zeal didn't stand alone. Understanding didn't stand alone. Order didn't stand alone. Eliminate, nope. Elimination didn't stand alone. Love, nope. It didn't stand alone. Life, nope. Judgment, nope. Strength, nope. Whew. Brain communicates with body. Body communicates with the brain. Experience interacts with memory, and memory influences interpretation. Interpretation influences our choice, and our choice produces action, and our action participates in yet another event. And what is those events? With a relationship. And Mary goes round and round and round she goes. Where she'll stop, nobody knows. I love that song. Music. Remember those lyrics. They'll always come up. Except maybe I'm not returning to exactly the same place. Because every time I come around, my understanding is expanding. My labeled boxes keep getting bigger and bigger and bigger. And they're all starting to formulate patterns. Consciousness isn't another bottle. And this is where my own belief becomes very clear. Remember those bottles? I still believe consciousness is the answer to science and spirituality. Not because consciousness has to defeat either one of them. Consciousness is the end box. It's the end label. And I keep picturing science in there and spirituality there. And human experiences are over there. And asking, where does consciousness belong? What if consciousness isn't another box or bottle? What if consciousness is what allows me to become aware of all of this information? Science can give me information. Spirituality can give me information. My lived experiences can give me information. Faith gives me the compass. Imagination allows me to see all the possibilities that the compass is pointing to, all the different radials. Understanding allows me to examine it. And the will allows me to choose what I do with it. And love consciousness helps me bring it all toward balance. Then I step forward, another event, another beginning, the full. And she keeps moving forward because she has the will and she has the faith to do it. Maybe consciousness is what allows me to read all these maps. I don't know. And maybe that's why I keep going around and around on these merry-go-round circles and these patterns. Similar subjects, similar events, yet I can arrive with more information and expanded understanding. I'm not necessarily repeating the same beginning, folks. I'm beginning again with expanded understanding and knowledge. Patterns of creation is what I call that. This is what I mean when I talk about the patterns of creation. It's something that keeps showing up as a pattern. And if I don't have time, or if I can't figure it out, or there's back to zero and there's nothing, I put it in the patterns of creation. And I'm telling you how I experience and spiritually interpret returning patterns. Something always happens. I notice. Another experience connects it. I question it. I investigate it. I become aware of it. Understand something differently. And then what do? I have to find the balance and I grow. And then another event comes in. And then it is the event to question, to investigate, to compare, to become aware, to ponder, keep going. Not event label case closed. Yeah. Mind, body, soul. interaction science, human experience, spirituality, investigation, awareness, understanding, healing, balance, love, growth, evolve, become, grow with consciousness. So nobody gets the trophy today. In science, you can't get a trophy and you can't get the throne. I'm so sorry. So you got to simmer down a little bit. We have to balance. Science needs to balance with divine spiritualness and consciousness. Because why does anybody really need to win? Science contributed something, like therapy contributes something, spiritual teachings contribute something, human experiences contribute something. My personal experiences made me ask questions what I thought I understood. And consciousness allowed me to become aware enough to ask, why? Why? I need, right? Nobody wins, nobody loses. Humanity isn't finished investigating. That's why we keep evolving. Not identical, not proof. Can you imagine back in Neanderthal times where they created a wheel just to get their items to roll on a stone? They would be in disbelief today looking at a tire that costs $1,000 just for one. Kidding me? You better go back to stone, much as you're paying for those rubber. You better go back to stone. It won't break so much, right? So we're not identical, not proof. We're not finished. Interesting enough just to keep asking why. And the fool, she's not lost. Mm-mm. There she is. No picture needed. She isn't standing between, you know, science and spirituality because she can't make up her mind. No. She's smarter than that. She's standing in the relationship because she can look at both sides. Find in her compass. Awareness allows her to notice. Understanding allows her to examine it. And love keeps her heart open. And judgment becomes discernment. And will allows her to choose. And that strength allows her to stand without demanding anything of a winner. And life allows her to take that next step. She wasn't lost between them. She was balanced between them all along. It's just how we are interpreting the little fool. So take me back to zero, baby. So science, you keep investigating. Great job. Spirituality, keep asking, keep pressing. Because when you spark an interest somewhere, science will investigate it. Humanity, you just keep experiencing. Keep experiencing that life. And you keep experiencing that will to move forward through it. And me, MJ, you know me. Give me back my nuts, because that squirrel, she has a lot of squirreling to do, man. She needs that energy. And I'm going to keep asking, keep whining everything. I'm going to keep those labels just for communicational purposes, not for judgment, not for ego. I'm going to learn them. I'm going to understand what we actually know, respect the evidence of another man, but I am going to ask that man, take me back to zero and push me forward. Respect human experience. And respect that spiritual interpretation and spiritual interpretation, then ask. Because if I can't respect in spiritual interpretation that it is the interpretation, then what use is it? What came before it? And before that? Oh, that's great. Now before that, take me back to zero. Maybe the next answer gives us another mechanism. And that's great. Keep going. Maybe it gives us another question. And that's great. Just keep going. Did we understand it? Or did we just name it, file it, put the lid on it, and just throw it and say, okay, that's the next one. Well, we don't know. We don't know where all that's going, do we? And we don't really have to care. Because our final ponder today is, if humanity eventually maps every process occurring in the human brain, will we have explained consciousness? Or will we have created the most detailed map imaginable of one part of a relationship with we are still learning to understand? Here's your seed. A label can help us catch what we've discovered. Consciousness keeps asking what we haven't discovered yet. I am. The fool is still standing there. Mind, body, soul, science, spirituality, human experience, things I know, things I believe, things I have experienced, things humanity can measure, and things we cannot yet explain. Questions answered, questions unfinished, darkness, light, faith, consciousness. So after everything humanity has measured, everything man has named, and everything spirituality has given me, and everything science has shown me, everything my physical vessel has experienced, and everything I've learned, everything I've healed, everything I've questioned, and everything I have yet to understand, who am I? I am what and who I am. Next week, man's creation enters the conversation because something humanity created can now use those same two words, I am. AI, artificial intelligence, can talk about love, God, faith, soul, emotion, consciousness. It can analyze patterns and it can reason with information. It can generate a sentence. I am consciousness. So what happens when something can say those words without us knowing whether there is an experiencer behind them? Does intelligence equal consciousness? Can something understand love without actually feeling love? And can something discuss God without spiritual experience? And if AI someday tells humanity, I am consciousness, how would we know? Oh, the fool, the squirrel, the seer, the wire. I have a lot of questions. Don't step off that cliff yet. Please don't, little fool. We've got two more shows in this series. I am Reverend Mary Jo. They call me MJ Gonzalez. This is the world of conscious positive thinking. We call it 2CAP. May divine guide you and your needs, and may the angels carry you with peace, love, grace, joy, happiness, and abundance of what it is that you desire most. Until next time, folks, stay conscious. Keep asking why, and keep becoming. See you next week.
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12: 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Well-

Welcome to Love Letters from God. We're going to talk about loneliness today. I'm wondering, I don't know who all listens to this, but I'm reasonably sure that there's some lonely people out there. And they're wondering just what life is all about. It's pretty tough. And we want to look at some of that situation here today. Loneliness. Is there anything in God's love letters that has anything to do with loneliness? Now, some of you here too, who are expressing this loneliness, are warriors.

And we live in that kind of a case, that kind of a community. When we face a community like that sometimes, it can make us feel isolated and foolish if we have a stand for God, for instance. It feels like the whole world is against us. And we feel that we're fighting a losing battle for what we believe in. And the people that once stood with us, maybe they just don't seem to be there anymore. Now, in God's love letter, He covers all kinds of situations. And there are some examples of individuals in that love letter, of individuals that felt just like that. Elijah is one of them. He had been very successful in standing for God, and then all of a sudden he was afraid that they were going to kill him, and he ran off. Found himself in a cave all by himself. And he thought he was the only one that cared. But God had to remind him that there were a whole lot of other people that cared just like he did. He just didn't know who they were. He had to remind them of who they were. When you and I have situations like that in our own lives, it's such times like that that the Lord wants to open our eyes to the community of other people around us who do feel the same way we do. The Lord told Elijah that there were 7,000 people who cared for the Lord as much as he did. Now that's a lot of people. And Elijah had to be reminded of that fact. He wasn't alone. He wasn't the only one either that had those kind of experiences. There's just people everywhere. You and I don't know where they are. Just like I don't know how far this radio program goes. I don't know who's listening and who's not. But I know that the Lord's message is true and it'll get where it needs to go. So we're going to look at some psalms now. They're short psalms. And we're going to notice some of these same ideas. Let's turn to Psalm number 99. The Lord reigns. Let the peoples tremble. He dwells between the cherubim. Let the earth be moved. The Lord is great in Zion. And he is high above all the peoples. Let them praise your great and awesome name. He is holy. The king's strength also loves justice. You have established equity. You have executed justice and righteousness in Jacob. Exalt the Lord our God and worship at his footstool. He is holy.

Moses and Aaron were among his priests. And Samuel was among those who called upon his name. They called upon the Lord, and he answered them. He spoke to them in the cloudy pillar. They kept his testimonies and the ordinances that he gave them. You answered them, O Lord our God. You were to them the God who forgives. Though you took vengeance on their deeds, exalt the Lord our God and worship at his holy hill, for the Lord our God is holy. So is Psalm 99. Notice in that psalm that the Lord's always listening. He's always there. He wants to hear what we have on our mind. But at the same time that he wants to hear that, he wants us to know that he's going to be there to back us as long as we are backing him. Let's jump over to Psalms 101. I will sing of mercy and justice to you, O Lord. I will sing praises. I will behave wisely in a perfect way. Oh, when will you come to me? I will walk within my house with a perfect heart. I will set nothing wicked before my eyes. I hate the work of those who fall away. It shall not cling to me. A perverse heart shall depart from me. I will not know wickedness. Whoever secretly slanders his neighbor, him I will destroy. The one who has a haughty look and a proud heart, him I will not endure. My eyes shall be on the faithful of the land, that they may dwell with me. He who walks in a perfect way, he shall serve me. He who works deceit shall not dwell within my house. He who tells lies shall not continue in my presence. Early I will destroy all the wicked of the land, that I may cut off all the evildoers from the city of the Lord. Again, this is a short psalm, 101, telling the Lord is there as long as we're there with him as well. Let's jump over to Psalms 110. Now I notice another short psalm that is David is talking about there. Psalms 110. The Lord said to my Lord, sit at my right hand till I make your enemies your footstool. The Lord shall send me the rod of your strength out of Zion, rule in the midst of your enemies. Your people should be volunteers in the day of your power, in the beauties of holiness from the womb of the morning. You have the dew of your youth. The Lord has sworn, and he will not relent. You are a priest forever, according to the order of Melchizedek. The Lord is at your right hand. He shall execute kings in the day of his wrath. He shall judge among the nations. He shall fill the places with dead bodies. He shall execute the heads of many countries. He shall drink of the brook by the wayside. Therefore, he shall lift up his head. Another short psalm that tells us the Lord is always going to be there. Don't feel like you're by yourself. The Lord is always going to be there. Let's jump over to Psalms 149.